0: using Facebook groups. She asked the community if her parents were spotted. Initially, residents believed they had seen her parents, but no dog was present. But then someone found the couple with their dog and got them into contact.
1: He was just kind of telling me what was going on, that he was okay to stay home, not come. And I was trying to ask him questions, but he couldn't hear me. But this woman, Kathy, was translating and helping, and because he could hear her okay, just couldn't hear me on the phone. So that was really helpful. And I talked to my mom briefly, and she said, "This is not a good time. This is not a good time. We can't talk. We have a lot happening here." And I said, I know what's going on. And I said, "I just want to see if you're okay." And she said, "Yes."
0: Elizabeth plans to visit her parents when the situation is under control. Athabasca RCMP are investigating a homicide after discovering the remains of a 12-year-old Edmonton resident. Just before 3:30 on the morning of August 6, officers responded to a report of found human remains. An autopsy performed August 7 identified the victim as 12-year-old Faisal Hussein of Edmonton. The death was ruled a homicide. RCMP are asking anyone who was around Calling Lake on Highway 813 or on Range 213A, referred to locally as the C Road, to check their dash cams for anything suspicious.
2: Well, it's another hazy one in Calgary on our Sunday, managing to hit a high of 22, just shy of seasonal. Typically, we're looking for highs around 23, but we were on par with last year. Back in 2025, that high set 22 degrees, and we weren't quite in record-breaking territory. 2018, 34 degrees is what we saw back then. That sun came up at around 6:14, setting at 9:09. So again, days getting a little shorter each and every day, unfortunately, as we say goodbye to summer and hello to fall. Again, over the next 24 hours, could be a little wet as we look to start the week. Tonight, 16 degrees with some clouds, a chance of some showers out there, but in the morning, waking up into double digits again. Tomorrow afternoon, a high of 21, a 70% chance of some showers or the risk of a thunderstorm there, and that will continue into the evening as well. And again, this is all setting us up for what looks like quite a wet week. Monday, again, that high of 21, below seasonal, and it keeps cooling down. 18 on Tuesday with some showers and a thunderstorm, and Wednesday, 16 with the rain. So again, getting prepared for some cooler temperatures and some wetter weather to say hello to the middle of August. Can you believe it? We're there already. But taking a look outside, we got this shot from Scott. This is here in Calgary. This is from last night's light show that came in around that 9:30-ish time in the evening. Again, getting really into the northern portion of the city. Not too much was seen actually down south. But Scott, thanks so much for sending in that photo. Again, you can have yours featured as well. Send them to calgaryweather@globalnews.ca. Just include the name and the location the photo was taken, of course, in landscape. Let's look at your forecast.
0: The community of Marda Loop welcomed thousands of Calgarians to the neighborhood on Sunday for its 41st annual Mardi Gras Street Festival. And it may be Calgary's oldest festival, but this year's celebration marks the first since the city officially wrapped up a multi-year-long construction project last fall. Here's Jordan Prentice.
3: It's hard to believe that for multiple years, this vibrant neighborhood was plagued by road closures, construction signs, and detours.
4: It's fantastic that it's all completed. The road looks great. The streetscape's beautiful.
3: During construction, many Calgarians avoided the historic community of Marda Loop. Some businesses were even forced to shutter their doors permanently. But now...
5: I think everybody's really turned the page up here. Like, things have really sprung back in Marda Loop. Like, it looks great. We have some amazing new businesses, some amazing new restaurants and stores.
3: On Sunday, some 40,000 Calgarians flocked to the neighborhood for the Mardi Gras Street Festival, a decades-old tradition with community at its heart.
4: It's also promotion of the area and the local businesses that are here. But we also have lots of outside small business that participates. It's also about the arts and the entertainment.
5: It's a little town in the middle of the city, and it's a great place to live, work, have a business, great place to shop. It has everything you need.
3: And since construction wrapped up last fall, business appears to be booming in the new and improved Marda Loop.
5: So many new businesses moving into the area right now. It's amazing. So we're it's quite something just to keep up with the openings. So it's definitely things here are doing well right now.
3: And even though this year's Mardi Gras has wrapped, members of the Mardi Loop Business Improvement Area hope Calgarians continue to come check out the neighborhood and enjoy all it has to offer.
4: I think everyone's really happy to come back down to Mardi Loop and experience how beautiful the street is and get re-engaged with the businesses.
5: The streets look amazing. We're just happy to welcome everybody back to the brand new Mardi Loop.
3: Jordan Prentice, Global News.
0: A somber ceremony earlier today as Calgarians gathered at Peacekeepers Park to honor those Canadians who never made it home. The event bringing together veterans, families, first responders, military representatives, and community leaders in a shared act of remembrance.
6: Today is very significant because on August the 9th, 1974, the Buffalo aircraft that was taking peacekeepers from one spot to the other was shot down in Syria, over Syria by Syrians, and everybody on board was killed. And it is the largest single event, single day of lives given in peacekeeper history.
0: During the ceremony, the names of those who died in peacekeeping and peace support missions were read aloud while their legacy continues to live on through the walls of honor. Israel has rejected Donald Trump's peace plan for Gaza, the issues Benjamin Netanyahu has with the American president's 15-point plan. When we come back.
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0: American president's peace plan for Gaza. It would have seen Israeli forces fully withdraw from the Gaza Strip, while Hamas would be disarmed and international efforts to redevelop the region would begin. But as Mackenzie Gray explains, Israel's prime minister now says the proposal isn't good enough.
16: It was billed as another breakthrough in the Gaza war. Hamas and other armed groups agreeing to, quote, complete disarmament with U.S. President Donald Trump. But it's a deal the Israeli Prime Minister said Sunday they rejected, with Benjamin Netanyahu promising the Israeli Defense Force won't withdraw from Gaza until Hamas gives up all weapons entirely. Hamas had said handing over heavy weapons was contingent on Israel stopping all hostilities and the establishment of a Palestinian state. Netanyahu's latest response, as long as I'm Prime Minister, a Palestinian state will not be established. Despite a ceasefire last October, Israel has continued to carry out strikes in Gaza, with Israel's top soldier meeting with troops just last week. Netanyahu's disagreement, a break with his close ally in Trump, who had said Israel was on side.
9: Israel's very happy about it. Israel helped us. And they've been very good. They've been very good about it.
17: President Trump thinks...
16: Netanyahu had quickly fired back on the 15-point peace plan put forward by Trump's Board of Peace, an organization that Canada and most Western countries are not a member of. Despite the group being viewed by many observers as a potential rival to the United Nations, the Secretary General had praised Trump's deal.
18: The only good news in recent days is the announcement by the U.S. President of an agreement for Hamas to relinquish their weapons and for Israel to withdraw its forces from Gaza.
16: The response in Gaza, disappointment, as millions are still displaced and continue to face humanitarian catastrophe, according to the United Nations. He doesn't care about peace, this man says. Netanyahu doesn't care about the people. He doesn't care about anything. The most important thing is that he wins elections. Those Israeli elections coming in October. Netanyahu under significant pressure from right-wing coalition members to take a hard line on Gaza, which makes finding an agreement even more challenging. Mackenzie Gray, Global News, Ottawa.
0: U.S. President Donald Trump seems to be exercising some patience after Iran issued a new set of demands for reopening the Strait of Hormuz. Trump telling American media they are only semi-negotiating with Iran. But as Candace Cole reports, Iran is not open to any talks with the U.S. until they correct their behavior.
19: We are low-keying it. That's what U.S. President Donald Trump reportedly told Axios Sunday regarding the state of play with Iran, opting to levy more economic pressure against the Islamic Republic over another military campaign. This coming after Iran issued a new set of demands for opening the Strait of Hormuz, which sees a fifth of the world's oil transport. Those conditions include compensation to Iran for the attacks it's endured from the U.S. and the U.S. ending its naval blockade of Iranian ports. Sunday, Iran's foreign minister Abbas Araghchi maintaining Iran is not currently negotiating with the U.S. Rather, quote, intermediaries between the two sides are setting the stage for negotiations to resume. Araghchi did say negotiations with Oman are in the final stages, which are based around establishing new shipping routes in the Strait of Hormuz, which he says haven't been updated since 1968. Doubling down that the U.S. would have to cease violating the Memorandum of Understanding agreed to back in June and meet Iran's terms. But on Fox News Saturday, Vice President J.D. Vance said the U.S. is taking a wait-and-see approach.
20: We're trying to see if they're willing to make the kind of long-term changes that would be necessary to have a better relationship with the United States. And if not, that's fine, too. We're just going to keep on applying the pressure that we can apply and getting as much oil and gas out of the Middle East so that Americans can enjoy lower gas and energy prices.
19: Gas prices in the U.S. have dropped an average of 8 cents, but remain above $4 a gallon. Candace Cole, Global News, Washington.
0: Russia and Ukraine have exchanged more strikes, killing and injuring civilians on both sides. Two people were killed Saturday night in the northeastern Ukrainian city of Kharkiv when a Russian missile hit an apartment building. Dozens of missiles and drones also struck southern Odessa, injuring 8 people. And in Russia's Belgorod region, 5 people died and 24 others were injured in Ukrainian drone attacks. Today, in his weekly prayer, the Pope appealed to both countries to stop the attacks targeting civilians. The Japanese city of Nagasaki marked the 81st anniversary of the U.S. atomic bombing. A ceremony was held today at 11:01 local time, the exact time the bomb exploded over the city in 1945. The city's mayor warned of the dangers of nuclear weapons and called for efforts towards a more peaceful world. The attack on Nagasaki killed nearly 70,000 people and left tens of thousands with lifelong impacts. It was preceded by the bombing of Hiroshima, which killed around 140,000 residents. The twin attacks led to Japan's prompt surrender in the Second World War, ending the 6-year conflict. Coming up, Mexico sends more troops to avocado-growing regions in response to the American suspension of operations in the area and subsequent ban on imports of the fruit. What it means after the break.
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8: Calgary's Filipino community is celebrating culture, food, and family this weekend at Prairie Winds Park. Visitors to the Philippine Calgary Summer Festival enjoy live music, traditional Filipino dance performances, TikTok dance battles, and community competitions. The family who first organized the festival say they wanted to create a space to bring people together with their culture.
9: My parents worked really, really hard to organize this kind of event. They never stopped believing in their dream. It took a lot of hard work and resiliency. We would say, you know, go after your dreams. And if this is a vision that you have to promote community and belonging, you know, we are all for it.
8: Organizers say the festival is a chance to preserve Filipino-Canadian traditions and share them with the whole community. We really smoked out today, but some good news is there is rain on the way. Hopefully, some of that rain will fall on desperately needed Okanagan area.
10: Yeah, you know, we got that big storm that rolled through last night, Jamie. More of that precipitation is expected to be on the way, but we were dealing with, again, those more seasonal temperatures as well as that haze throughout Calgary today. And you can just see the consistency across the city. We saw many parts of it at highs of around 23. Areas like Park to Go, Spruce Meadows, and Grant and Riverstone, a little warmer with around 24. Outside the city as well, Airdrie and Okotoks, 23 and 24, while Strathmore got up to around 25. Of course, our friends in Bragg Creek and Cochrane, just a little cooler, 22 and 23. Now, when we take a little zoom out across central and southern Alberta, you can see some warmer temperatures still seen out in the eastern portion of the province. Drumheller, Brooks, Medicine Hat, 23 to 25. 24 down in Claire's home. Our friends out in Banff are sitting at 24 as well, while Red Deer and Edmonton, again, just on that seasonal mark with highs of 23. Looking a little further north, again, still quite a bit of consistency. 23 up in high level, while Fort McMurray saw a high of 22, and Jasper was a little cooler than what they saw yesterday, just 22 degrees. Now, on that smoke forecast, still dealing with a lot of intensity from those BC fires. You can see just how many spots within the BC interior are showing as originating for those fires. Hopefully, with some of this precipitation, it will bring those down. But you can see in the northern, central and northern part of Alberta, that orange severe thunderstorm watch in effect, while southern Alberta being impacted by that orange and yellow air quality statement. On the future cast, you can see as we get into the overnight, Calgary looking like we might be able to skate by, but a lot of intensity in the Red Deer area as well as further north towards Edmonton. That will move its way out as we head into the morning, but more precipitation is expected as we make our way into the beginning of the week, and that will lead us to some cooler temperatures, 21 in Calgary, for example. Now, taking a look at that 10-day trend, this week is looking like it's going to be wet and cooler, but we've got some good news as we head towards next weekend.
8: The U.S. has banned imports of avocados from Mexico as it suspends government operations in western parts of that country. The move is likely tied to concerns around organized crime in the region and the safety of American agricultural inspectors who work there. As Jackson Prosco reports, Mexican officials have now sent the military to secure the billion-dollar crop.
11: In a show of force,

0: Mexico deployed more than 1,500 troops to the western state of Michoacán to secure one of the country's most famous exports, avocados.
1: La asociación más importante de...
0: We are implementing a major plan to further strengthen security in areas where the National Guard previously had a more limited presence, said President Claudia Sheinbaum. This week, the U.S. government suspended all operations in Mexico's key avocado-producing region, citing what it called a threat to U.S. interests. That, in turn, shut down American agricultural inspections for pests, meaning the fruit cannot be exported to the United States. 70-80% of production is sent to the United States, explained this producer. The economic damage this activity will suffer is significant, he says. Increasingly, the multi-billion dollar avocado industry has been the target of organized crime and Mexico's infamous cartels. Last week, authorities arrested the alleged mastermind behind the 2025 assassination of a local mayor, carried out by a criminal cell financed with money extorted from avocado farmers. 2 years ago, the U.S. suspended avocado imports after two American inspectors were kidnapped. This time, the threat is unspecified. We have been informed these are preventative actions taken by the U.S. government to safeguard its employees, explained the state's governor. Mexico remains gripped by cartel activity. In February, violence erupted across the country after police killed a senior leader. As the costs mount, Mexican authorities face domestic and international pressure to crack down, with the U.S. designating four cartels operating in the key avocado farming region as terrorist organizations. Jackson Prosco, Global News, Washington.
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5: Thousands in the Okanagan remain out of their homes tonight as the explosive Bald Range wildfire continues to burn there. Kevin Pontius has the latest.
14: BC is now under a provincial state of emergency after a fast-moving wildfire forced the evacuation of about 20,000 people in the area. You can really see the impact of these wildfires leaving a thick layer of smoke hanging over the Okanagan. The Bald Range wildfire broke out Friday west of Summerland and grew by 5,000 hectares within just 3 hours. The blaze triggered an evacuation order for all 12,000 Summerland residents. Parts of the District of Peachland are also under either evacuation order or evacuation alert. The blaze has now grown to more than 10,000 hectares in size and is expected to grow further. The BC Wildfire Service has assigned 108 firefighters, 9 helicopters, and 99 structure protection personnel to respond to it. The service says today, fire behavior is expected to remain around rank 4, meaning highly vigorous, or rank 5, meaning extremely vigorous. But officials say the situation is dynamic.
15: If the air does clear on Sunday, that's a little bit more hard to predict, then it is likely that we will see reaching into the top end of the fire behavior, somewhere around the rank 5, rank 6. As the air clears, it means you're getting a little bit more oxygen mixing into the fire, and with the fuels on the ground, the sun starts to hit those fuels on the ground, dry them out more than they already are, and that makes them a little bit more volatile and even more susceptible to combustion.
16: Right now, our full focus is saving lives and supporting rescue efforts. Air evacuations are underway for people cut off by the fire. Emergency teams continue to work and will work around the clock. We are coordinating resources across government and staying in constant contact with incident commanders and local government leaders. I have also been in contact with the Prime Minister, who has pledged his full support.
14: The RCMP is also investigating after it received a report from a resident of Meadow Valley, west of Summerland, about a possible death related to the fire. Kevin Pontius, Global News.
5: Trade talks between Canada and the U.S. appear to be intensifying as many Canadian manufacturers are waiting to plan their next steps.
17: Some companies have shuttered production, in some cases temporarily laid off workers, because nobody wants to make the wrong decision, especially if the tariffs get reversed. So for now, a lot of companies are just battening down the hatches and trying to stay in business while this gets resolved.
5: A new round of 50% tariffs on a range of Canadian goods is set to take effect August 19th. According to multiple reports, the Canadian government is discussing a deal that would see Ottawa agree to a number of White House demands, including an end to the ban on American booze. Conservative leader Pierre Poilievre is urging the Prime Minister not to make any concession, saying in a letter that Mark Carney already made several in the last year. Well, the story of a canceled Porter flight is stirring up a lot of attention. The plane had left the gate in Victoria Thursday night when crew noticed a young child standing in their seat. The airline says the child refused to secure their seatbelt despite attempts by the accompanying parent and cabin crew. And the resulting delay pushed past Victoria Airport's nightly runway closure. The flight to Toronto was canceled. Passengers were rebooked on a flight the next day. A major round of auto talks gets underway in Toronto on Monday as Unifor opens contract negotiations with General Motors. Unifor and GM will formally open bargaining with a ceremonial handshake at the Sheridan Center. The union represents workers across GM operations in Canada, with the national president and its GM master bargaining chair taking part. Unifor will hold a news conference after the first bargaining session with more details expected on its priorities at the table.
18: Four $4 billion movies came out this year. What an interesting year so far. When you look at the top four grossing revenue numbers this year, four of them hit the $1 billion mark. The new one, Spider-Man Brand New, yay. We also had Super Mario come in, Michael, and Toy Story 5 rounding out the top four. And some are saying we could get as high as seven with Dune, Odyssey, as well as we've got the Avengers coming in as well. So you can see it'll be a very large group of billion-dollar movies coming in. Now, we haven't seen this kind of a response to the movies since pre-pandemic levels. So maybe consumers are back at it, looking at a big change at the movie theater with the amount that's going on. WestJet had a big change where they've agreed with their flight attendants on some deal that's going out. Now, what's very interesting to me from an investment perspective is many of you might remember it wasn't too long ago where WestJet became a private company. Onyx bought them out. And now Onyx, to make a profit, will have to at some point sell WestJet in the future and possibly an initial public offering. Now, the way you're going to make more money on this is if you're showing more profit. And if you just agreed to a 50% increase on labor costs, well, how are you going to make a profit on that and IPO at the same time? That's going to be a very interesting piece. Will AI save them money? Will they have to cut some benefits for their staff or raise prices to the consumer, or a combination of all three? We're going to be very interesting to see what WestJet does as they go through the next couple of years, potentially with an IPO as early as 2029 is what we're hearing. We'll find out when the markets tell us what to do. Have yourself a great weekend.
5: The 2026 Alberta Indigenous Games are underway. 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
5: Typhoon Dolphin has made landfall in eastern China, bringing strong winds and heavy rain to parts of the province. Around 300,000 people were evacuated and more than 1,300 flights canceled ahead of the storm's arrival. Authorities are now bracing for flooding and landslides across a broad swath of the region before making landfall in China. Typhoon Dolphin hit northern Taiwan and Japan on Saturday, causing considerable damage in some of those areas.
0: Well, let's take a look at that national forecast on our Sunday. Starting off on the East Coast, we got some conflicting temperatures. 14 for a high out in St. John's, while Halifax, Montreal, Ottawa, Toronto all ranging pretty consistently between 26 and 27. 25 out in Thunder Bay, while Winnipeg, again, looking pretty good with 23. Saskatoon and Regina were a little cooler with highs of 22 and 20, while Alberta, both Edmonton and Calgary seeing highs around 23, while Vancouver about 21. It was also 23 up in Yellowknife, quite significant up there in Yellow, or even Whitehorse getting in that 20-degree action, 21. Now, on that smoke forecast, you can just see how much is impacting Western Canada, BC, Alberta, Saskatchewan, and even Southern Manitoba. Again, parts of Southern Ontario and Quebec, as well as the Maritimes, being impacted as well by fires burning in the United States. Now, when we take a look at the future cast, though, a lot of scattered precipitation across Western Canada. That is going to be leading to some also intensity happening out on the East Coast. But when we take a look at some temperatures for tomorrow, you can see here again a little bit wetter in Prince George, 21, while Calgary and Edmonton could see 19 and 21. 27 out in Thunder Bay, while our friends in Ottawa, Montreal, and Toronto, 26 and 27. Of course, Maritimes, St. John's, Fredericton, Halifax, again about at odds, 14 to 30 degrees. And that's your national forecast.
5: The discussion around free speech and expression continues as one Indigenous organization in Spruce Grove is speaking out. This comes after controversial signage was seen in the area, sparking an Indigenous-led rally. And as Catherine Ludwig reports, the situation is adding to a broader conversation around free speech and how it's defined.
1: That's what we're here to say, is that we are true people. We are strong.
2: Elder Anne-Marie Campio, along with roughly a dozen people with the Sky Dancer Indigenous Cultural Center in Spruce Grove, stood in the sun Sunday afternoon, everyone holding signs for people driving by. But organizers say the event that brought them out there was not ideal. Roughly a week ago, this sign was posted along Highway 779, quickly raising some local concerns.
3: It's been a little bit of a knife in the hearts of our people.
2: The sign along the highway was eventually taken down. Mayor Rod Shajik was at the rally and says the impacts linger.
4: We have to be mindful and respectful that some of these messages, like the banner, are hurtful and they're disrespectful and they cause more divisiveness.
7: This is happening amidst a broader conversation around what exactly is hate speech and expression and who defines it. Last week, the Edmonton Police Service received backlash from the public and the government over a social media campaign that encouraged people to report hate speech and hate crimes.
2: Last week, the Minister of Public Safety posted on X saying law enforcement should be focused on stopping violent crime, not policing opinions or hurt feelings. Premier Danielle Smith then backed it up, reposting the tweet, echoing the minister's words. Irfan Chaudhry, a hate speech researcher, says the definition of free expression needs to be clarified.
26: Free speech does not necessarily mean it's free from accountability. It might not be hate speech. It might be distasteful speech. It might be offensive speech, right? And that won't hit the threshold of hate speech. And I think that's the core issue, is who actually defines hate.
3: When you say something, it has power. So when it comes to free speech, you know, we all have a heart.
2: Campio says she wants people to see strength in what they're doing.
1: They do not realize stuff like that make us stronger. We don't take it personal, even though it hurts.
2: Catherine Ludwig, Global News.
5: First Nations and Métis youth from across North America have come together to compete at this year's Alberta Indigenous Games. As Gates Guarin reports, the Games give them a platform to showcase not only their athletic talents, but also their history and their heritage. Set.
27: Edmonton has come alive with competition. The 2026 Alberta Indigenous Games are underway.
28: Well, this is an opportunity for them to come in and compete and represent their, you know, their First Nations or Métis affiliation that they have.
27: Thousands of youth have come to compete in various sports, including cross-country, soccer, and basketball. Organizers say youth in remote areas may not get the same opportunities as others to compete at a high level. These games give them those chances.
28: We are really underrepresented, you know, in that area, and it would be so awesome to get more of our First Nations youth and Métis involved. And competing and getting scouted and trying out and having that confidence to try out for university and college teams.
27: For some athletes, the games are an opportunity to represent their home nations with pride.
6: that's what, like, one of my primary goals is to represent Siksika nice and proud.
27: Opaskwayak Cree Nation's 11U soccer team drove 11 hours to compete at this year's games.
8: Just to see the kids play the sport that they love, that they're passionate about, and just to be a part of it with the organizers and the parents, it's been a wonderful experience.
27: Head coach Tenille Ducharme says her team can showcase all their hard work on the biggest stage.
8: My heart is full. Yeah, my heart is full to be representing our community and the kids. I know they feel the same way.
27: No matter what the final score is or what medal you get, organizers say the games are a stepping stone for kids to dream big and to hold on to the traditions and values that got them there. Gates Gorin, Global News.
9: A decades-old front yard tradition is making a comeback in Regina. Porch geese are popping up across the city, dressed up, decorated, and sparking plenty of conversation. Sani Ali reports.
10: It's not just a purchase, it's really an adoption. You take them home, make them your own.
13: Across the country, folks are flocking together over one shared interest, porch geese.
14: I saw a lot of TikToks, and I kept telling the family, the only thing I want for Mother's Day is a goose.
15: Well, every time I went to the store, they were gone. And then one day, my husband brought it home for me.
16: I saw other people with the goose at first, and my daughter was pointing them out, and then decided I have to have one.
13: Porch geese come in all shapes and sizes. One popular model called Giddy can be purchased for about $90 at a Regina garden store. And the fun doesn't just stop after bringing one home. Owners can dress up their geese in different outfits and even give them different names.
15: I change them every day. I get most of my clothes from Once Upon a Child, secondhand. These are kids' clothes. And I go to the dollar store and I think, oh, I can make something out of this, and I just do it.
16: I had told my daughter that we needed a old-fashioned name for her, and she found Beatrice, which the meaning was one that brings happiness, so it seemed fitting.
14: She started out with a rain outfit that came with the goose, and then I found items on Temu. So I had to wait for those to arrive, and then her first outfit from Temu was a football, because I'm a huge Rider fan. And then after that, because it was July, it was hot, she got her bikini.
13: To get their very own decorative goose, people are taking a look at Amazon, Canadian Tire, and even waddling over to their local garden center like this one.
17: The geese have been flying out all season long. We've been selling hundreds and hundreds of them.
13: Garden centers have picked up on the surge and hope to stay well-stocked with geese. But it can still be a goose chase to get your hands on one.
17: The demand has been incredible. People keep coming in. Once you've got your goose, you think, oh, I'll get one outfit. But next thing you know, you've got two and three, and suddenly Giddy has a better wardrobe than I do.
13: Porch goose owners across Canada are also connecting through a Facebook group called Porch Goose Club of Canada. Although the geese don't say much, the trend has sparked creativity and a way for people to connect.
15: They just make your day. They brighten my yard, and hopefully people drive by and see them. It makes their day and they can laugh at it.
13: Sonia Ali, Global News.
9: An annual dragon boat race has returned to Glenmore Park. We'll hear more about the 68 teams who've been making a splash after the break.
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9: Excitement and anticipation filling the air in the North Glenmore Park today for the final day of the 2026 Calgary Dragon Boat Festival.
10: Today, we probably will have right now about 1,800 paddlers. We're expecting about 4,000 spectators.
9: The free two-day family-friendly event now in its 34th year, bringing together 68 teams for a two-day competition.
11: I'm told this is the first time ever that the mayor has competed in one of the boats, so I got I got the amazing coaching from Tom Olson, who's basically our captain. We got some other MLAs, city councilors, who I get to join in with. So I'm told that Tom tells me objective number one is don't get wet. Objective number two is have fun. So we'll see how it goes.
9: Dragon boat racing originated in China over 2,000 years ago and represents teamwork and discipline. Miracle Treat Day is an annual fundraiser hosted by Dairy Queen Canada to support children's hospitals across this country. And this upcoming Thursday, if you buy a Blizzard, all proceeds will go to the Stollery Children's Hospital in Edmonton. The Alberta Children's Foundation in Calgary, organizers say this initiative will help meet critical needs for sick children and their families, such as supports during surgeries and cancer treatments.
12: For us at the Stollery, we're actually in what's called a comprehensive campaign right now, which means that we are caring for the urgent needs of the kids that are in the hospital right now, but we are also have the privilege of being in a campaign to build a brand new standalone children's hospital for the Stollery.
9: Dairy Queen has partnered with hospitals across Canada for 30 years.
13: Well, starting off in northern Alberta, you can see as we start to make our way into the work week, temperatures are expected to cool down. Whether you're in Fort McMurray, Grand Prairie, or Cold Lake, getting down to around 19 by Tuesday and Wednesday. And more in the central portion, that's where a lot of instability is going to be. Precipitation expected for Edmonton, Red Deer, Lloyd, and Jasper. That is going to be felt further south as well. You can see Calgary and Banff for sure, while Lethbridge and Medicine Hat are going to stay a little bit more unseasonal for the next few days.
9: Sand sculptors took over a beach in New Brunswick earlier today for a unique competition that pits them against the clock and the elements. Johnny James spoke to organizers and participants about this niche craft.
14: Gloomy weather didn't keep these professional sculptors off the New River Beach in Laprow, New Brunswick, bringing complex creations to life for the second annual Bay of Fundy Sand Sculpture Festival. Forecasted rain forced competitors to craft their entries on the bluff above the shoreline Saturday, but returned to their proper place Sunday.
15: There's going to be sand all over the place, as you can see behind me, and all of these sculptors are ultra professionals. They've all been doing professional sand sculpting for decades.
14: Competitions usually give multiple days for teams to construct their pieces. But Freilich says Sunday's competition is a race against time, with just a limited window for entrants to sculpt before the high tides of the Bay of Fundy wash them away.
15: They're usually like 3 to 10 days long. This one is 7 hours from start to finish. They have to compact about 10 tons of sand and carve it in 7 hours. It's insane.
14: St. Louis, Missouri's Dan Belcher was last year's Day 2 winner. He has competed all over the world the last 34 years and says the time crunch for this contest is a test of instinct.
16: You don't plan to get too much of a chance to plan things out, but you also have to pace yourself. You don't want to go too fast and speed through things and wish you would have put more detail in.
14: As for the weather conditions, Belcher says the overcast and moisture can actually be a benefit.
16: If there's too much sun, the surface of the sand dries out, so the details you're carving, they get a little crunchy, they can feel flaky, it's a little harder to work. You get harsh shadows, which is harder to work in. This kind of setting is perfect visually for working. It's also not as hot.
14: Belcher says his team is sculpting a pair of faces, male and female, for their Sunday entry, which will meld into mountains with their hair forming a braid in the middle that turns into a river. He says others should take up the craft, as he did in his childhood sandbox, if they are looking for an affordable and reusable way to create art.
16: Costs a lot less than clay, and you can work it, you can enjoy it, and then you can recarve it into something else the next day.
14: Johnny James, Global News, La Pro.
9: 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We head to England for all the details.
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9: The wreck of a ship from the Roman era has been discovered off the coast of Sicily. According to the Cultural Protection Unit of Italy's National Police Force, the ship likely dates back to the 2nd or even 1st centuries BC, and it was found in the water due to reports from local residents roughly 3 miles offshore at a depth of nearly 50 meters. The wreck also included hundreds of Greek vases as well as parts of anchors. An epic race in southern England demonstrated on Saturday that lawnmowers aren't just for people who mow lawns.
25: It's really good fun. It's taking me a little bit out of breath, but that's all part of the sport, really.
9: The 2026 British Lawnmower Racing Association Endurance Race saw 30 teams competing for 9 hours. Each team had as many as 3 drivers who rotated throughout the event on mowers that reached speeds of up to 50 miles per hour. Not bad. It's by no means a short race, but clearly the crowd still wanted more. Well, if you missed last night's show, you might be in luck. You might get it again tonight.
13: Yeah, there's always that chance. Yeah. It's hopefully not going to be impacting us, but this week it looks pretty hard to avoid that wet stuff in the forecast there, Jamie.
9: And a few thunderstorms, potentially. But tonight, not...
13: Hoping yeah, not. Okay. Hoping so not. Far, there's nothing. Always a chance, yes. But you never know.
9: Edmonton region, yes, but us, not yet.
13: Right? So, okay. Yet.
9: Yet. You never know. Summer in Alberta can change like that. Thanks, Drew. Thank you for watching. We're back at 11. Good night.
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0: From the National Newsroom of the Canadian Press, I'm Don Mitchell. Officials in British Columbia say a ferocious wildfire in the Okanagan on the weekend has left behind significant structure loss. A provincial state of emergency declared yesterday is still in effect today as more than 100 wildfires burn in the province, with almost half of them out of control. The BC Wildfire Service says the Bald Range fire in the Okanagan exploded in size to more than 100 square kilometers yesterday. Annette Boulay was one of many who escaped and says thinking about the chaos the blaze has brought is the hardest part.
1: It's heartbreaking. It's heartbreaking. The animals, the babies, the families that are misplaced, it's just not knowing, and the ones who do know, what their lives, everything is just gone.
0: Boulay says the fire looked like doomsday as it bore down. Today, the BC Wildfire Service is reporting the Bald Range wildfire has grown to 136 square kilometers. Conservative leader Pierre Poilievre and his Canada-U.S. relations critic Shubhalooy Majumdar are expressing concerns about Canada's apparent tendency to cave to Washington on trade matters. In a letter to Prime Minister Mark Carney, the Conservatives cited scrapping the digital service tax, removing Canada's counter tariffs, and cutting the U.S. into a deal to share net toll revenue from the Gordie Howe Bridge. Canada's top trade negotiators are heading back to Washington this week for more meetings with the Trump administration. Negotiations between Canada and the U.S. have ramped up in recent weeks ahead of an August 19th deadline that would see a range of Canadian exports hit with 50% tariffs. After a week of daily events and celebrations, Pride events took over downtown Montreal this weekend.
2: Fierté Montréal is holding its 20th parade where thousands gathered to watch the festivities. Organizers have said they beefed up security after a deadly attack at Berlin Pride last month. A group of leftist LGBTQ+, known as Wild Pride, also held a march, which started about an hour after the parade. The organizers of Wild Pride say they want to bring Pride back to its roots by protesting corporate sponsorship, police presence, and colonialism. Diana Musina, The Canadian Press.
0: And Russia and Ukraine exchanged more strikes overnight, with more civilians killed and others injured on both sides. Local authorities report that large-scale Russian missile attacks on Ukrainian cities have become almost routine in recent weeks. Meanwhile, there are reports a U.S. envoy may visit Moscow soon. ABC foreign correspondent Marcus Moore explains.
3: The Russian state news agency TASS is reporting that President Trump's son-in-law Jared Kushner and envoy Steve Witkoff may visit Moscow soon. And it comes as both sides appear to be intensifying their missile and drone attacks on each other. Ukraine managing to hit energy facilities and warehouses deep inside Russia. One target is Amazon's Russian equivalent Wildberries. And Russia suffering heavy losses on the battlefield as well. There is word from Ukraine's President Zelensky that he believes another 50,000 North Korean troops may soon be deployed to fight alongside Russia in Ukraine.
0: Zelensky has for months lobbied other countries, especially the U.S., to send Ukraine more Patriot systems made scarcer by the Iran war, arguing they are crucial for defending civilians. This is the Canadian Press. In sports, Ben Shelton is still on course to repeat as the National Bank Open singles champion. The fifth-seeded American defeated up-and-coming Brazilian Yao Fonseca in 2 sets in the round of 16 in Montreal. Shelton, with serves approaching 230 kilometers per hour, hit 5 aces to Fonseca's 0 while putting 71% of his first serves in play to reach his 7th quarterfinals at an ATP Masters 1000 event. Meanwhile, on center court in Toronto on the women's side of the National Bank Open, Leila Fernandez has been eliminated in a straight sets loss to Japan's Naomi Osaka in the round of 16. And in Major League Baseball, Kyle Schwarber hit two home runs and Derek Hill singled in with the bases loaded in the 12th inning to help the Philadelphia Phillies avoid a three-game sweep with a 7-6 win over the Toronto Blue Jays. Starting pitcher Jesus Luzardo struck out 12 in seven sharp innings for the Phillies, who began play with a one-game cushion in the NL wildcard race. The Jays start a seven-game homestand tomorrow night against Boston. From the Canadian Press, I'm Don Mitchell.
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8: We're going to talk provincial politics for a while. We do this every couple of weeks with our political panel, and there's a couple issues that I want to get their thoughts on. Typically, we have three people join us. Shannon Greer unable to join us today, so we have Colin Aitchison. You know Colin, he's been with us a while. Managing Director for Western Canada Enterprise Canada and also a strategic advisor at Creative Currency. Formerly worked in the Jason Kenney and Daniel Smith governments. We also have Melissa Cowett. Melissa is principal at MC Consulting and the founder of Pocket Lobbyist. Guys, thanks for being here as always. I appreciate your time.
10: Yeah, thanks for having us.
8: Couple of things that I want to get to here. Let's start with this one. Okay, we're now 2.5 months from Referendum Day, October 19th in the province of Alberta. And there's constantly stories about it. And one that sort of bubbled up, it didn't grab a lot of attention, but foreign interference. And there's been concerns raised about this before. Nahed Nenshi apparently wrote to CSIS about his concerns with things like separatist leaders meeting with U.S. officials and the leak of the voters list. CSIS told him, well, yeah, I mean, the referendum is certainly a potential target for foreign interference. I don't think that comes as a surprise to anybody. Everything is a target these days, and we know all elections are, too. The UCP say this is simple fear-mongering from the NDP. Colin, what's your take? How concerned are you about foreign, you know, actors getting involved in this referendum process? It'll happen, I'm sure, but how concerning is it?
11: Yeah, I think concern is appropriate. Look at the day and age that we're in. There is always that risk, whether it's elections, whether it's municipal elections, provincial, federal, referendums. But I think the important thing to note is that the existence of a risk isn't evidence that that interference is actively happening, or if it is, that it is actually dictating the outcome. And I think concern's appropriate. I think alarmism isn't. And I think our agencies like CSIS and the RCMP, they exist to prevent this. They identify potential risks, they monitor them, and they investigate any criminal activity. And those safeguards exist for a reason. And I'm confident that the province has also taken additional steps. I mean, Premier Danielle Smith, she's obtained her top secret security clearance so she can get briefings. My understanding, based on the province's response to Nahed Nenshi's comments, is that the province's intelligence office is working with their federal partners. Yep. Mr. Ellis and Nate Glubish have been tasked with doing stuff as well. And I think the responsible approach is to let our systems do their jobs. And if they identify credible interference, they should investigate it, inform the public as appropriate. But while that's happening, I don't think political leaders like Nahed Nenshi should be going to Twitter and putting out alarmist posts that have the potential of adding to undermine confidence in the democratic process. So I think, yes, there's a right to be concerned, but I don't think alarmism is the way to go. And I think Nahed is spreading into the alarmist area.
8: Yeah, well, what do you think, Melissa? I think, I mean, concern is appropriate. I think we should all agree on that. But, I mean, how do we handle it? And do you think this is fear-mongering?
10: I think that Colin's right. I think we have to trust the institutions that we have in place to defend against and be read into threats that are legitimate and follow up on those things accordingly. To sort of pull on the thread that Colin was mentioning, I think that part of my issue is what the NDP and Nahed are doing is that they're sort of trying to link foreign interference, which most people would think is a very nefarious and bad thing to happen in our electoral system, to the right and to the UCP. And I just think that even if there is a risk of this, and even if CSIS does believe that this is a risk, it's very important to understand that this happens across the political spectrum. There's actual evidence of foreign interference that has impacted elections in Canada in the favor of the left and the right. So we should agree that this is bad on all fronts. I think the other thing to keep in mind with this stuff is, I think a lot of people think of foreign interference as somebody, you know, deliberately like hacking into a voting system or something like that. I mean, we do paper ballots now, but a lot of foreign interference actually happens on social media and like sort of promoting and advertising points of view that are not actually being pushed by people who are in Canada and whose best interests are in Canada. So I think it's important for people to be aware of that as well. Like there's a lot of stuff that happens that can be explicit that maybe CSIS can look into, but like there's also a lot of stuff that's harder to detect. And that's why it's important to be vigilant and look at primary source information for where you're getting your news on this stuff.
8: That is such a great point. A lot of it falls to the consumer of this information because social media posts can't be policed, as we know. I mean, there's who knows where it's coming from or what the motivation is, but you're right that you need to do the job as the consumer of this information as well. And I'm glad you mentioned this, Melissa, and Colin, you talked about it too. I don't think this should be a political issue. This is something where I think doesn't matter if you vote right, you vote left, you don't vote at all. We should all be in agreement that anytime it's an electoral issue facing Albertans or Canadians or people of Ontario, it should be left to those people, and any foreign interference is something we need to be on guard on. But Colin, as you said, I think the province has never for a second said, don't worry about it, we're not. No, they've said, absolutely, we are aware that this is a problem, and we've done A, B, and C to try and counter it.
11: Absolutely, and I struggled. When I saw Matt had mentioned, put out the initial letter that accidentally had the redactions, and then the second one, my mind went as a political strategist, like, what are you trying to accomplish with this post? And I think Melissa hit a lot of those connections. He's trying to tie it to conservative politics. He's trying to tie it to the UCP. I mean, he tied potential foreign interference to the leak of the voter list, which the government did respond to. And I think one of the flaws in this kind of approach is they're looking at a short-term political win with something that is way above politics and an actual potential detriment to our democratic institutions. And I think I have seen no indication that either political party in this province is in favor of foreign interference happening. I don't think the UCP would be. I don't think the NDP would be. And I think when you get into the conversations that Nehad Nenshi is starting, it really starts to not just undermine trust in our current institutions, but also just trust in the overall democratic process that we have when there is no actual proof that trust should be undermined already. And I think now it draws a parallel to Donald Trump with the vote being stolen well in advance of the vote actually being stolen. And it's just like, if the UCP were doing this, Nehad Nenshi would be completely outraged. And I just don't understand his strategy. It actually kind of you could probably tell in my tone, and I normally am pretty chill on these calls. Like, I'm actually mildly infuriated by the way he's approaching this, because he is insinuating that Daniel Smith and the UCP are enabling and potentially ignoring foreign interference. And that's just not true. It's alarmist, and it discredits our democratic institutions overall.
8: Melissa, you're a strategist. You're a lobbyist. I mean, you've been in this world for a long time, too. What do you think the play is? What's the upside here? What's he going for?
10: Look, with all respect to my friends at the NDP, their communication strategy is baffling to me and has been over the last several years, because I think that so many of the people that are providing advice or making decisions about how the leader of the NDP and the NDP generally communicate are living in a world that is not integrated with the broader world. Like, they are correct directionally on the things that people in Alberta are upset with: healthcare, education. You know, people are concerned about separatism, but the way that they approach these issues and how they communicate them almost takes them so much further past the point and perspective that I think most Albertans are at. And it is almost as though their communication strategy is being developed and like tested online versus at the doors. And that to me is just such a huge missed opportunity. Like, if I were the NDP, like, there's plenty of things going on with the government right now that you could have legitimate criticisms, and nothing sticks. And I think that the reason why nothing sticks is because it is a lot of boyhood cried wolf. Like, if every single issue that you talk about is light your hair on fire, existential, then nothing. Nothing matters. And that's where I think they're falling with some of this. They're correctly identifying that people are a little bit worried that the United States might be looking north and thinking, hey, you know, Alberta being separatist-minded could be good for us. That's not an incorrect take, but it's incorrect to suggest that that is a level of threat that constitutes foreign interference in the way that is being suggested. And that's I think, that's the line that they need to manage a bit more.
8: I think you guys made some great points. I'll take a quick break here, but I think, I've talked about that before in terms of some of the NDP strategy. It's like you have an opportunity here, and you seem to be letting it pass you by and barking up the wrong tree. But, hey, that's their problem to solve. We'll take a break, though, and maybe that creates an opportunity or an opening for somebody else. Maybe somebody that wants to be a little more to the center from the current Conservative Party.
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8: Chatting with our political panel here, we have Colin Aitchison with Enterprise Canada and Melissa Cowette, who is with MC Consulting. And guys, the next thing I want to talk to you about is the Calgary Shaw by-election. Now, we don't have a date for that yet. That, of course, is the seat vacated by Rebecca Schultz. The premier says she's going to make the call when everybody gets back from summer, when people are paying attention. Regardless, it has to happen within the next 3 months or so. I think it has to happen by the end of November, if I remember correctly. Yesterday on an interview, I think he was on CTV, Peter Guthrie, who used to be a UCP MLA and is now the leader of the Progressive Tory Party, because there was a big fight over the Progressive Conservative name. So they just said, okay, we'll be the Progressive Tory Party of Alberta, announced that they would run a candidate in this upcoming by-election, which I think is the first electoral test of this new party. Melissa, I welcome all comers. What do you think? We haven't heard much from Peter Guthrie and what used to be the Alberta Party up until this point. Where do you think they are and how important is this?
10: Well, I think ironically that if Peter Guthrie, so the

0: votes from that end of the spectrum necessarily. But again, even if they do, so as soon as they take votes from the NDP, like, you're really just helping the UCP. They've had the UCP won that riding last two elections, with 3,000 votes in the last election and more than 6,000 votes in the election before. So it is a relatively safe conservative seat. So again, I don't think that that's going to have any major impact on the by-election when it's called.
1: Yeah, Colin, what do you think? By-election and beyond. I mean, like, this is their first foray, and then they'll have a year or so to try and get their ducks in a row for a general election. They say they managed to put together 30 constituency associations, so they're making some ground. What do you think? Will these guys become a force in Alberta politics anytime soon?
2: I've seen no indication that the Progressive Tory Party is getting any meaningful traction. There isn't any polling that suggests they're competitive, and I haven't seen anything to indicate it's becoming a serious political force in Alberta. Now, I could be dismissive and end my comments there, because I genuinely think that is really, there is all to it. But I think there are some issues that Peter Guthrie is facing with his attempt to kind of revitalize the Alberta Party under this new brand that needs to be unpacked. And I think the biggest problem is that nobody seems to know what they actually stand for. What is a progressive Tory? Beyond not being Danielle Smith, what's the vision? What's the reason to vote for them? Why should they be the conservative choice versus the established UCP that came out of the merger of the Wild Rose and the Progressive Conservative Party? And I think that's a branding, policy, and vision problem all in one, and it's a big one. In fact, the most attention the party received, and you hinted at this, was when it was trying to decide what to call itself, when it couldn't be called the PCs. Yeah. And that's partly the foundation of a political movement, and running a candidate in a by-election doesn't change that. To me, I think the effort is going to go the route of the Freedom Conservative Party that ran candidates in 2019, generated some headlines out of the gate, ran candidates, received less than 1% of the vote, and ultimately faded away. And it's much more likely that Peter Guthrie's attempt to stay in politics is probably going to be a footnote in the history of Alberta politics.
1: Which, Peter Guthrie aside, the fact that no party has been able to actually get anything to grow in the middle rows blows my mind. Melissa, I don't know about you, but whenever we talk about this, and I liked the idea of a third alternative, because I think, you know, like a lot of Albertans, I don't always feel very comfortable in either one of the parties. It's kind of like, that's a little more than I want to, you know, be sticking my toe into those waters. And whenever we talk to the Alberta Party in Europe, a lot of people would phone in and they would say to me, hey, you know what? I really like this. I don't feel at home with the UCP/NDP anymore. I'm looking... But it never, ever, ever translated to votes. I mean, that's the issue. Lots of people say, you know what? Yeah, I think the UCP is a little too far right. The NDP is way too far left, whatever the case may be. But they vote for them anyway. How do you get over that hurdle, Melissa?
0: You need to get over the perception of being able to get votes before you actually get the votes, because the reality is that the psychology that most voters have when they go into the voting booth is that they want their vote to, quote, count. And if they don't think that voting for the Alberta Party will result in their vote counting, and, you know, I'm saying this in air quotes because every vote does count. So you need to have, like, for example, you need to have very prominent and significant people that are in the sort of Edmonton, Calgary rural regions that are coming out and saying, I'm an Alberta Party member now and I'm supportive of that. And the issue is that you're not going to get that while there's the UCP or the NDP in government, because anybody that is going to actually carry the weight to move mountains for you in votes isn't going to put their neck out for a party that hasn't actually proven that they have the capacity to do that. And to Colin's point, like, what exactly do they stand for, and how are they going to be different from each of the other options? So I think that's the challenge, is like, you really have to look like you're a winner before you actually can become a winner.
1: Yeah, I think that's a key point, Colin, because I think, and you touched on this, and Melissa was talking about it too, in this province, a lot of the voting is against somebody. Like, oh, I can't stand to have the NDP back in power. Oh, I don't want the UCP. So I, you know, okay, I won't vote for them. I might vote for the Alberta Party or the Progressive Tory Party. But then if I do, that opens the door to those people that I really don't like getting in. And so, well, I'm going to go with the ones that's going to block them. You've got to convince people that, as Melissa said, you got a shot. You can, it's not a wasted vote at the end of the day.
2: Yeah, absolutely. And I mean, if you looked at where multiple parties have kind of been kind of successful, look at the federal scale. I mean, you have the Conservative Party, which has carved out the right wing. You had the NDP, which carved out the far left. And then you had the Liberals, who were center left, but also governed to center right at times. And we're seeing the center right iteration of the Liberal Party
1: right now.
2: And I mean, the thing that the federal Liberals have been able to do so effectively is they kind of reinvent themselves every time the electorate kind of shifts in the country. Like, when you need more of a center-right governance, you get the Paul Martin

0: of the world, you get the Merck Carneys. When you need someone to kind of course correct and really channel the other thing, you get the Justin Trudeau's of the world. And it seems to work. They have that formula. But I think in Alberta, given how entrenched the two parties are now, you've got the NDP, which is not a traditional NDP party. Like, they have captured a lot of traditional Liberal voters because they've pretty much taken the whole left. And then you've got the UCP, which has the whole right. And, I mean, they fixed that problem by merging the two parties pre the 2019 election. And it's a very different dynamic here, because we don't have that party in the center that is really malleable, because the other two parties do tend to have a monopoly on the center, center right to far right and center left to far left. And that's unique in Alberta and the parties where you have, and the provinces where you have two parties. And that's something that you don't really see replicated in the rest of the country. And I think that's one of the challenges that parties like the Alberta Party have, is these lanes have already been carved out for so long. It's hard to kind of get those traditional voters to come to them when they're still kind of a new force that's never formed government and might never form government.
1: Exactly. And it just seems like it's too risky. I don't want to waste my vote. Guys, great stuff as always. Can't thank you enough for your time. I appreciate it.
2: Thanks, Jay.
1: Thanks very much. Colin Aitchison, who is Managing Director for Western Canada at Enterprise Canada, Strategic Advisor at Creative Currency as well. And Melissa Cowett, the Principal at MC Consulting, founder of Pocket Lobbyist. And I think that's what it comes down to at the end of the day, is those parties, those the UCP or the NDP, have sort of sucked up everybody. And you know, you've heard me talk about this a million times, right? Where we have been very, very well trained to not necessarily support anything, but to be very scared and opposed to things. And the motivation, and again, I spend too much time on social media, but the motivation on social media is not, oh, I really like this person or that person. It's, I hate this person. And therefore, because I've been trained that that person is evil, destroying the country, whatever the case may be, by default, then I'm with the other guy, right? And it's scary to think, okay, but if I don't go with this one, I might let that awful one in. And it's, I don't know. I don't know what you do.
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1: Shea Ganim with you. We're talking about this WestJet strike ending. Well, things might be all right. As all right as things can be in the Canadian aviation industry in the coming days. But they're not all right today. There are still a lot of Canadians trying to figure out exactly how they're going to get home or get to their destination or whatever the case may be, how long it's going to take before their flight is back on the schedule. You know what it's like. It's going to take a little while, probably a couple of days, before we get to a situation where things are, quote unquote, back to normal. But the real issue here is, back to normal until the next time. And this is the fifth time in 3 years that there's been labor trouble in this country, in the aviation industry. It's ridiculous. And I've said so many times that what other industry, you know, we've spoken with people already today who, you know, they had a ticket, they canceled it, and now it's a fight to get their money back. You know, well, you can have some WestJet dollars. I don't want WestJet dollars. I want my money back. There is no other business that I can think of that operates like that. Think about it. When you're making plans to travel in this country, you buy yourself a ticket on an airplane, right? And think about it. When we do that now in this country, it's kind of like, well, I hope it works out, right? I've bought a seat on a flight at this time to this place. Is there ever 100% certainty that that's what's going to happen? I don't think there is. I don't think people are in a position now to say, oh, I'm 100% confident that this is going to work out the way that it's supposed to. It might get changed. It might get canceled. It might get delayed. Oh, it's going to get delayed. Not might get delayed. And there's no other business that operates like that. And then if it does get canceled or whatever the case may be, good luck getting your money back, right? Like you paid them to provide you with the service. They didn't provide you with the service. Now get in line with the tens of thousands of other Canadians to try and get your money back. In what other world does that make any sense than the aviation industry in Canada? Nowhere. If you go to somewhere and you pay money for something, like you go to the restaurant, sit down, they ask you for money up front, you pay for it, right? Then they don't give you your order. They're giving you your money back. It's not like, well, you can go get in line and file a complaint and in a couple of years you may see your money back, or we'll give you a credit. No. I paid you for something. You didn't give me that something. Now you need to give me my money back. It's a no-brainer, but it doesn't work that way. It just doesn't. So we were talking with some people earlier who canceled their flights. And I read it. Go to Air Passenger Rights, Gabor Lukash. He's written a long, long piece about what to do if you're wrapped up in this WestJet thing. And the big thing is, don't cancel. That's his message to everybody. Don't cancel. If you cancel, you have waived all of your rights. You've basically said to the airline, okay. And they put forward the offer to go ahead and cancel, right? And then, you know, you get the credits, you get the box, whatever. If you don't do that, if you make them cancel your flight, now there are a whole bunch of rules and regulations that kick in that they must follow. because it's on them. If they cancel your flight, it's their job to get you where you're supposed to be going on another airline. And if they have to pay for it, so be it. Like, there's all kinds of rules. So don't cancel. Make them cancel. Paul, you're on the air. Hi, Paul.
20: Hey, Shay, how are you today?
1: I'm good. How are you doing?
20: Good, good. Good show. I've called in a couple of times, and it's funny. I used to work in, I used to fly for a living, and I have buddies, we chat, you know, and they go, buddies who fly at WestJet, and they're going, boy, our brand is really tarnished. And it is.
1: Yes,
20: it is. I don't fly with them anymore. But I think, Shay, and correct me if I'm wrong, passenger bill of rights, when you go online and you book a ticket, you're taking the kids somewhere, whatever, Disneyland, doesn't matter. But from this date to this date, shouldn't it be mandatory that the airline has to post possible labor disruption? Who cares?
1: I don't know. I don't know if they have to post possible. I guess maybe. I don't know.
20: They do. I think they do, because if they're not going to reimburse and they're going to, there's still over 200,000 people that are scrambling for hotels and that, I think it should be mandatory that when you book on Air Canada, WestJet, whoever, between this, that possible labor disruption.
1: Like, how far out do you need to let people know? I mean, because this has been going on.
20: Because then you would say, I don't want that to jeopardize my.
1: No, you're right. You're right. Yeah.
20: And be out thousands and hassle. And then I'll book another airline.
1: No, you're right, Paul. You're right. And I, you know, I was kind of surprised this weekend. There was a lot of people that seemed to have been caught off guard. And it was like, well, we've been talking about this for weeks. You pretty much should have known that you weren't flying this weekend. And I think a lot of people did. They fully expected they were going to have some kind of issues, and they deal with them when they came up. But it seemed to me there was a lot of people that were, oh, no, now what do I do? Well, we saw this coming. Like, you could have changed your plans.
20: And I'm sure I know people, and people in your life, that they're so busy with daily lifestyle.
1: Sure.
20: They're not right up to date on going on in the news.
1: No.
20: So, you know what I mean? Oh, I didn't realize.
1: No, you're absolutely right. You're absolutely right. But yeah, I mean, that's an idea. Let people know that this is the potential. I guess, you know, they have to give strike notice. It's only 72 hours. James, you're on the air. Hey, James.
21: How are you doing today?
1: Good, good. How are you doing?
21: Oh, hanging in there. Good. Hey, first off, if I wasn't getting paid and I was at work, yeah, I'd be cheese too. So kudos to them. They should be paid.
1: Oh, I wouldn't be at work. I'm not coming into work and not getting paid, James. And I think that's a rule for most people, right?
21: To do that, but in any event, so good for them. Now, we already have to pay for an extra bag.
1: Yep.
21: We got people trying to shove extra luggage in their overhead.
1: Yeah.
21: there's delays. There's this.
1: Yeah.
21: There's that. So what's going to happen now? The employees are happy. They're being paid. Obviously, the company can pay them. What are you going to give back to the customer?
1: Oh, there'll be some seat sales.
21: Let them put two bags on a plane?
1: I don't know.
21: Are you going to feed them? Because we got to buy our own food. So basically, we're cattle going into the plane, loaded up, dropped off.
1: Oh, sure.
21: There is nothing that is being done in regards to the customer service. Now's the time to prove it. WestJet was always the great airline. Everybody liked WestJet.
1: And now I know. And I saw that all over social media this weekend. Like, I loved you guys. What happened? This was the best airline going, and I'll never fly with you again now.
21: No, absolutely. And as for the cancellations and all the rest of it, like you said, you paid for the product. You didn't get what you wanted in return.
1: That's
21: okay?
1: Right.
21: So the federal government needs to step in and say, when they pay for a ticket, and for whatever reason, you know, you embrace the costs.
1: Yeah, no. Yeah, I'm with you, James.
21: It's a story. And if you did it just like that, right, they might come back and go on your airline.
1: But yeah, no, you're right. They're going to James, I got to get to a break, but they're going to have to do something. There will be a goodwill tour to try and convince Canadians that things are good again and please come on back. So I think that'll be seat sales, but we'll see. 1-800-663-0630 is the number if you want to give us a call. And yeah, I mean, I'm sympathetic to the extent that, you know, it's a pain in the ass. Let's be honest about it. And, you know, it's not the passenger's fault. But I saw a lot of people like, hey, WestJet, you ruined my wedding. None of my guests can get here. Well, I mean, that sucks. It does. I'm not trying to blame the victim here, but good heaven's sake, we knew about this for a long, long, long, long time, right? Like, contingency planning would have made sense, I think, right? Although in some cases there's not a lot of options. So again, I don't want to be blaming the passengers because it's not their fault. But it seemed to me like a lot of people were geez, what am I going to do now? Well, you know, you could have given it some thought. Like, I know people who are currently stranded in Europe. And it was like they knew they were going to be stranded in Europe. And then they were figuring, well, what are we going to do? How are we going to make the best of this? And so now they got a couple extra days in Paris, and they're having a good time with it. But they don't have to be anywhere. It's an entirely different situation. If you've got a wedding, you've got a job interview, you've got who knows what, but you've got to be somewhere. Then it's different. So I get it. I was kind of surprised by the number of people that seem to have been caught totally unaware by this, even though it was pretty well documented and pretty well known. Robert, you're on the air. Hi, Robert.
0: Hi. I think we're kind of missing the point in the discussion here.
1: Okay.
0: It's a much larger problem customers and consumers losing agency in the whole process. It's not just WestJet. It's a number of companies. When you say, it's an anomaly that they can't get their money back, go try to deal with Rogers or TELUS or whatever big conglomerate you want to talk about, because they're all owned by private equity. So who started WestJet? Clive Beddoes, I believe his name was?
1: Back in the day, yeah.
0: Yeah, a great entrepreneur with a great vision, with a service mandate, with an ethic, with a culture. And then it got bought out by Gerald Schwartz, by Onyx. Onyx bought them, right? And now it's all the bottom line.
1: Yeah,
0: those
1: sure.
0: Guys, those C-suite guys, their lives should be very difficult. It should make it difficult for them. Instead, they're celebrated on LinkedIn for quarterly profits that are off whatever. You know what I'm saying? LinkedIn's become a joke. Their culture has become a joke. It's a culture of the rich, and they don't give a poop about the consumer. They just don't. It's happened in veterinary. It's happened in a number of vertical industries in Canada where these private equity guys come because they have so much money. They have nothing. They don't know what to do with it. So they go buy whole industries. And that's what's happening. So, you know, we got to stand up, and these guys have to, you know, the CEO of WestJet, he should be ostracized. He should be booed at the kids' baseball game or whatever. I don't know who he is. I don't care. But you know what I'm saying? It's getting to that point. That's why that guy shot that guy in the back. And, you know, Mangione or whatever the heck his name was.
1: Well, no, I mean, that's a health insurance issue. You're getting a little farther than I want to go with any of that, Robbie. Okay. Big corporates, I'm with you. I understand the issues. But let's not lose our heads here.
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1: Dr. Gleb Sapirsky, he's a behavioral scientist. He's the author of The Psychology of AI Adoption at Work, From Resistance to Results. He's written books on this. He studies this and says, you know what, you can't turn your back on this, but at the same time, you have to be careful. There's risks, there's reward, you've got to manage it properly. There's growing opposition to these data centers, and not just the Alberta one. We're seeing this all over all the world, certainly the continent. And huge pushback in a number of places, of course, here in Alberta as well. Now, you're not a blanket no. Let's start there. You're not coming out saying, oh, we shouldn't be doing no. data. You're not at that point, right? You see an upside to this, right?
9: Absolutely. I think it will be great for Alberta to be a center of AI innovation and AI adoption. It's very valuable. I mean, when you look at the resources that AI data centers provide, they're one of the highest taxpayer opportunities. So when you look at various businesses and what kind of tax base they provide, no question that data centers are one of the best providers of tax base per square foot, per electricity usage, per whatever metric you can measure. So they are great for tax purposes. They're not as good for job creation,
1: right,
9: but they still create some jobs, especially during the construction. But from the perspective of long-term maintenance, that's great. And so you definitely want data centers in your community if there's appropriate guardrails.
1: Right, because as you say, those are the benefits. There's also the risks. There are the concerns. What do you see there? What are the potential risks that we need to be very careful about?
9: So what I've seen in other communities that welcomed data centers without guardrails and then kind of regretted it is that there are issues around especially electricity usage. Water usage is not nearly as much of an issue unless you are in a super dry region like Arizona. And so I don't think Alberta is a concern for that. I don't think that that's something that people in Alberta should be concerned about. It's only a concern for very dry areas, which there is concern. Electricity usage is the main
1: issue. Yeah.
9: That when the electricity usage is unkept, that there are no guardrails on it, that becomes a problem for local electricity bills rising. Now, data centers will argue, and in some ways that they are justified in arguing, that the tax benefits that they provide more than offset the electricity price rises. But of course, people feel it in different pockets. One is the electricity rate, which they feel very directly. They don't see the benefits that data centers provide to their taxes. And so there's a lot of concern and opposition to data centers that arises because of that. And the concern from that perspective is justified when you're seeing your electricity bills rise in a way that could be addressed with appropriate guardrails.
1: Now, you talk about it could be addressed. The province assures us that not only the electricity, but the water as well. Like you say, they talk about the closed cooling system, so I don't know if that's a big of concern here. But the province obviously is aware of these concerns, and as we know, say that they have mitigated them, right? I mean, they've obviously thought of it.
9: They did. But when we see, for example, the data center will be completed in a year or so, maybe 2 years, but then the internal gas plant generation won't be completed until 2030, well, that's going to be a 3-year gap at least. And of course, 2030 might slip to 2031, 2032, because, you know, those sorts of promises, they, once they're already on the local grid, yeah, they're much less incentivized to build a gas center power plant. And so there's ways and means that need to be addressed to make those promises much more concrete and realistic. And right now, the province has not done that with the kind of commitments that are there right now and the kind of promises that aren't enforceable, with guardrails that are not enforceable. And so that's a big problem.
1: Yeah, right now we've been given assurances and, as you say, promises that, oh, no, don't worry, none of these issues that you've heard about are going to be a problem. But there's, what are we missing? What do we need to add into this to make sure that we can have some, you know, confidence in what we're hearing?
9: The best approach is a clawback approach, where there is definite ability to claw back and guarantee, like, that funds will be clawed back from data center, or fines will be paid by a data center if it doesn't fulfill contract obligations. Right now, there's no contract. It's just promises. So other areas have established, with individual data centers, they have established ironclad enforceable contracts that have certain promises, that, for example, data centers will provide this and that, not simply empty promises, which, again, you know, will they build a gas center by 2030? A gas plant by 2030? Maybe, but that's still 3 years of rising electricity bills. Nobody likes to see that. And so one thing that they can definitely do is commit to providing some funding to make sure that they offset the any rising electricity prices in the meantime while they're building their plan. So that's one thing. Second is that they can make sure to provide a contract with ironclad commitments that if they don't build the gas plant by that time, that they will pay certain fines and certain support for neighborhood electricity bills for people who are affected. So that's kind of another thing that they can do. Now, that's for individual data centers like this one. The best approach, of course, is not to have individual haggling with data centers. The best approach is to have regulations. And so Alberta, using this example, the ideal thing to see happen would be the Alberta legislature would create regulations that put all of this into writing and apply it across data centers across the province. So having that regulation applied across the province, and that's what I talk about in my book, The Psychology of AI Adoption at Work, From Resistance to Results, out with Georgetown University Press, kind of the psychology of these things. You don't want to people to feel upset about data centers when they don't need to. And the way to address that with individual data centers is individual contracts. But ideally, you would have a legislature that would have these contracts, these regulations written for all data centers.
1: Doctor, would that help or hurt, though? We know that the province of Alberta is very, very keen on being seen as a destination for these data centers and for AI overall, but particularly these data centers. We know there's been a number of proposals made. If we go down the regulation path, which I think, you know, you need to do to some extent, do you get into the area where it becomes risky and you create too much regulatory burden and you sort of cut yourself out of the game when other places may be easier?
9: Great question. And I think what happens is every time I've seen other provinces, other areas, oh, in the U.S., I'm based in Columbus, Ohio, go Bucks, and there's definitely been, Columbus, Ohio has been a center of data center build-outs and so on. And at first, the province welcomes it, the state in this case, city, welcomes it with open arms. Mm-hmm. And they are glad to have them. Like I said about the tax base, it's a great tax base investment. But what happened in Ohio, what happened in Virginia, what happened in many, many other places is that increasingly there's opposition because people see the impact on their electricity bills. And so what happens, again, going to back to the psychology of AI adoption, again, that's the topic of my book. So from the psychological perspective, you have have short-term gains for the province, which wants the data center, but in the long term, you have growing opposition. And so right now, there's even a proposal to have a constitutional amendment to ban data centers in Ohio, which would be terrible for the local economy. But that's bad. I did not at all support this. But the reason it's there is because the state legislature was overeager to get data centers here. The governor was overeager to get data centers here. And so what they didn't anticipate is the people's psychology, how that would cause increasing resistance because of the electricity bills and other issues. And so they're having now the threat of banning them. Instead, what they should have done and what Alberta should do is think a little bit ahead. Think ahead of the next election cycle. Think about what you want the province to be in 5 years. Now, if you start just establishing data centers right and left and you have a position, people's perspectives and feelings will harden. Their psychology will not go in the direction of accommodation and collaboration. And you don't want that attitude. And you know what? Data centers know this. They have seen this game before. Meta has seen this game before. Google has seen this game before. Other companies that might build data centers in Alberta has seen this game before. They know that, hey, they can, in the short term, maybe build a couple of data centers, and then it will cause more opposition. It will be harder and harder to build data centers. They'll have to move elsewhere. That's not great for them either. If Alberta right now establishes an approach saying, hey, here's the regulatory environment for data centers, we'll look at the problems that other provinces and states have suffered through as a result of data centers, all the opposition, people's psychology on this topic, and then we'll make a smart long-term policy.
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1: From the National Newsroom of the Canadian Press, I'm Dom Mitchell. Police have confirmed an 80-year-old woman has died as a result of the wildfire that forced the evacuation of thousands in British Columbia's Okanagan region. Penticton RCMP say the woman was attempting to escape when she died due to the fire. In a statement, the resident from Meadow Valley, northwest of Summerland, was trying to evacuate with a family member when she died suddenly. They say the death was reported early yesterday morning by a witness who was also evacuating. Meanwhile, video footage emerging from British Columbia's southern interior is showing nothing but smoldering ruins of a village in the path of a ferocious wildfire. Falder, with a population of 215, was one of the first areas overrun by the explosive Bald Range wildfire as it surged east towards Okanagan Lake and Summerland, forcing the evacuation of about 20,000 people yesterday. The BC Wildfire Service reported today that the blaze has grown to 136 square kilometers. Porter Airlines has apologized for the cancellation of one of their flights last week after a child refused to buckle up. An airline spokesman says in an email that its plane left the terminal in Victoria on Thursday and was headed to the runway for departure to Toronto. However, a young child was standing in their seat and would not secure their seat belt. Passengers had to wait for another flight the next day. A group representing First Nations across BC is calling on Ottawa and Alberta to halt the proposed West Coast pipeline, warning it would worsen climate change and disasters.
18: In a letter to Prime Minister Mark Carney and Alberta Premier Danielle Smith, the Union of BC Indian Chiefs says First Nations have not been meaningfully consulted on a proposed West Coast oil pipeline. The group says key decisions have already been made and warns expanding fossil fuel production will worsen climate change. The proposed 1,250-kilometer pipeline would carry up to 1 million barrels of crude oil per day from Alberta to a port near Delta, BC for export. Now, Ottawa is considering designating the project as being in the national interest, which could speed up its approval process. David Augustine, The Canadian Press.
1: And in the Middle East, Oman says talks to manage the Strait of Hormuz with Iran have been ongoing this weekend. However, the United States is not a part of any discussions. The talks come as Tehran made new demands on the U.S., one of which was correcting its behavior before the Strait of Hormuz can reopen. ABC foreign correspondent Marcus Moore has details.
19: The back and forth following the weekend announcement that Iran is close to a deal with Oman to secure a route through part of the Strait of Hormuz. But Iran now making new demands on the U.S., including lifting the naval blockade and withdrawing American forces from around Iran. While Iranian officials say no active negotiations are underway, President Trump, in an interview with Axios, said the U.S. is, quote, semi-negotiating with Iran. We are low-keying it, he said. We're watching Iran with its huge inflation and the fact that they have no money.
1: Also in the Middle East today, Israel's prime minister rejected President Donald Trump's recently announced deal for Gaza and says Israeli forces won't withdraw from the Palestinian territory until Hamas disarms. This is the Canadian Press. In sports, Canada's hopes of getting something out of the National Bank Open in Toronto were dashed tonight with Leila Fernandez dropping a 6-4, 6-4 decision to Japan's Naomi Osaka in fourth-round play. The 30th-seeded Fernandez from Laval, Quebec, was broken at 3-3 in both sets. Osaka, the number 11 seed, closed out the match with her sixth ace to complete the win in 1 hour and 22 minutes. Osaka's victory secured her first WTA 1000 quarterfinal appearance since
4: since reaching the final at the MBO last year in Montreal. Meanwhile, in Quebec, Ben Shelton is still on course to repeat as the National Bank Open men's champion. The fifth-seeded American defeated up-and-coming Brazilian Yao Fonseca 6-3 and 7-6 in the men's singles round of 16. And Michael Brennan made five straight birdies to pull away from Bo Hostler and close with a 6-under-64 to win the Wyndham Championship in North Carolina. From the Canadian Press, I'm Don Mitchell.
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20: All right, welcome to Crosstalk, live across Canada now. This is Mike Smith in Vancouver. We do this every Friday as I'm joined by some of the best talk radio hosts in the country to talk about the stories and issues that matter to you. Once again today, our Crosstalkers are assembled. Today we've got Shay Ganim in Edmonton and Brad Smith in Toronto. Guys, thanks a lot for jumping on.
21: Hey, Mike,
22: thanks for having me.
20: Hey, fellas, thanks a lot for doing it. Okay, let's start with the Canada-U.S. trade war, guys. Donald Trump's threatened 50% tariffs against Canada, set to kick in on August 19th, less than 2 weeks away now. Is Mark Carney being tough enough with this guy? Donald Trump going after Canada this week. And there he goes again.
24: We've been screwed by tariffs used against us for years by China, by Japan, by South Korea, by Germany, by everybody, by Canada. Canada's nasty. They are. They're nasty. People think Canada, they're nasty. People, I love the people, but they're nasty. Nasty leadership. And Mexico, they all did it.
20: Yeah, they all did. We're all nasty. You know, I noticed that calling people nasty is one of Donald Trump's kind of favorite insults. There's a long list of people that he has called nasty, including, I'm just checking it out this morning, Hillary Clinton, Kamala Harris, Nancy Pelosi, Meghan Markle is nasty, Ted Cruz, the late Lindsey Graham, called them all nasty. Mark Carney, let's listen to Carney's response here. So Mark Carney this week asked about Trump calling Canadians and the Canadian leadership nasty. Here's what Carney said.
27: Whatever adjective is used, we're standing up for Canadian workers, for Canadian businesses, as we always have from the start. And from the start, our focus has been on what we can control, and that's investing in protecting our jobs, investing in the future.
20: Okay, whatever kind of adjective you want to use there, I guess he's saying that Trump says we're nasty, but he says we're standing up for Canada. Still no trade deal, though, with those tariff deadlines ticking down. Shay, what do you think of this?
28: Yeah, I think it's more of, you know, that you can when Trump gets in front of those rally crowds, he starts feeling it, right? And it can head off in any kind of direction. you never know what's going to happen when he starts to get a little bit of applause. I mean, those things can go on for hours. So, but I think the whole nasty thing is kind of interesting because I think Carney's been getting smacked around a lot for not being tough enough, right? And for caving and giving in on the Gordie Howe Bridge, et cetera, et cetera, et cetera. And, you know, to be characterized as nasty and for Carney to say, yeah, sure, call me nasty if you want. I'm just sticking up for Canadians. I think that's a pretty good look for Carney in terms of, you know, we're actually doing what we need to do and standing up for Canadians. Now, there's reporting today, I'm sure you guys have seen this, that we are willing to make a bunch of concessions again. This is, I think CBC is reporting that sources have told them that we're gonna allow American booze back on the shelves and we'll soften up some things on dairy. We don't know what in order to avoid these 50% tariffs. Again, it's reporting at this point. We have to wait for the details and stuff, but maybe it's tough talk publicly. Meanwhile, things are going on differently. I don't know. It is such a chaotic situation, but I think if you're Carney, to be have your trade negotiators characterized as nasty in the face of Donald Trump, that might not be a bad thing, right?
20: Maybe
28: better than being a pushover.
20: Okay, Brad, what do you think?
7: I don't know if I've done it on this show or not, but it's a staple in mine where I'll just go, well, Mark Carney is so nasty, I don't even want him near our border. Our border walls are so high. But it's just interesting to see him, like, actually be a human being sometimes, because it's so far from the statesman that I grew up with and that I idolized. Listen, I grew up in Quebec. I was a liberal when I grew up. I love Jean Chrétien and how he spoke and how he was tough when he needed to be, but also, too, very compassionate, very empathetic. But when you're talking about this whole situation, and I just want to go back to, it almost gets tiring. I understand why people in this business go, well, why aren't you seeing it my way? How are we not connecting? Where's the disconnect? Because when Mark Carney speaks, I just go, guys, like, how is this not getting out that most of the stuff that he's saying is factually just not actually true? Like, if you just look at the FDI, he's like, okay, yeah, our foreign direct investment is super high right now. Why isn't anyone pointing out that 55% of it is from the United States because our dollar is so weak and they're buying 10% of companies that shouldn't be bought? Like, I get it. It's a good thing to get this money back in from the people that we hate. But when you're talking about how they're dealing here and how they're coordinating these conversations, Warren Kinsella, obviously a former political advisor to Jean Chrétien, was on my show just last week. And he said one of the things that actually blew my mind, and it's just one of these colloquial old stories that you're never going to hear unless it's behind the scenes. He goes, Jean Chrétien and Bill Clinton, they used to be such good friends, even though they looked like adversaries sometimes. But they would call each other during baseball games because they'd always watch baseball games together. And they would literally say, which one of us is going to go after the other this week to gain political points so we can drive what we need forward?
28: Like,
7: and
28: wrestling.
7: Knowing that, right. So knowing that makes me realize, again, if you're not behind the scenes, almost like Carney flipping out on that female journalist this week, you weren't there. You don't know. Like, we don't know what's going on.
28: We're
7: speculating at best with the facts that we have in front of us. But the facts that Mark Carney puts out there largely are untrue. And it's hurtful to see that and those be continued to be told to the public.
8: Okay, at least they are talking. We've got Canadian trade officials on the ground in Washington, D.C. They are talking here in advance of this Trump tariff deadline ticking down. Prime Minister Mark Carney saying this week he's personally involved in the trade talks. Well, I'm glad to hear that. But Pierre Poilievre, now, let's go back to the concession stuff, because that really is intriguing, Shay, that there are reports this morning that Canada is prepared to make more concessions, including dropping those provincial booze bans. Now, remember, those booze bans on American alcohol, that is provincial jurisdiction. But if Mark Carney picks up the phone and calls, like, our premier out here in British Columbia, David Eby, who said the other day that there's no way in hell that American alcohol is going to be put back on the shelves in British Columbia. What happens if Carney calls him and says, hey, listen, do me a solid, put the booze back on the shelf. We can make some progress here. I think that could possibly happen. Could Canada bend on dairy and our supply management system here? That's going to be a big test here. Now, let's listen to Poilievre here. So this is the federal conservative leader here going after Carney's, and Carney's weak. He's giving away too much. Let's listen.
9: I don't understand the strategy of making concession after concession after concession before even getting to the negotiating table. To be clear, Mr. Carney is not holding out for a better deal. We have a bad deal. While he makes the concessions that you would normally take to the table to get something in return.
8: Okay, I thought that was interesting. He talks about the concessions, and Shay, you mentioned a couple of them, like the Gordie Howe bridge deal, the digital services tax, the Netflix streaming tax. We backed down on all this stuff after Trump got mad about it. Now there's reports that we could be prepared to concede any, you know, even more. But do you think Poilievre has a point there? He says we're giving away too much before we get a deal.
28: Well, I think that's the issue, right? Like, and that's the question that needs to be asked. Okay, you've given up the digital services tax. You've given up the Gordie Howe Bridge. You've given up, I don't know, whatever you're going to do on dairy. You're going to put booze back. What are you getting in return? Is it just you're not going to be tariffed at 50% or whatever the case? Like, or do you actually get some gains? Because like Poilievre was saying, you know, well, we need to be in exchange. We need to have access to the American market tariff-free for lumber and for steel and aluminum. And you guys have heard him talk about that. Where this, what are we getting in exchange? Is it just avoiding more punishment or actually making any sort of gains? Are we getting anywhere in terms of getting a better deal for Canadians, or is it just constantly trying to avoid more punishment from the United States. We'll wait and see what comes out here. And they've carved out dairy before. You know, there's always slight movement. There's always concessions. They've come up with ways to sort of appease the U.S. It's that strategy, and it drives me nuts. We've always talked about with Donald Trump, just give him a win. Just give him a win. Well, okay. I mean, it's like a pigeon. You keep feeding him. He'll keep coming back. You keep giving him wins. At some point, there's nothing left to give him. You've got to get some wins, too. So I think Polyev makes a really astute point in terms of, okay,
11: I thought so too.
28: You're going to, what are we getting back for this? Is it just we're not going to get smacked again, or are we actually getting something in return?
11: Brad, your thoughts?
7: Listen, since I was 21 years old, I've negotiated every contract. I've built businesses. I understand the power of negotiation and understand that we didn't have any power in this negotiation. Someone came in. They wanted to change the rubric. They have the economy of scale that we'll never have, and they have all of the bargaining chips, which is, instead of going to the table early for the past year, we used it as political points to gain with our base or whatever on the liberal side so that Mark Carney could go around and look like the tough guy that he wanted to be in this situation. But now when you slap 50% tariffs blanket on so many items in Canada and you don't have any functional leverage position at all, you do have to start making these concessions, because what will happen if 50% tariffs come down in 16, 15 days, whenever it is, will be catastrophic to Canada. This was a mismanagement. This was a terrible negotiation. This was a terrible game plan. And the only people that are going to suffer are Canadians, while half the Canadians still go, this is the right move, because we don't have simple basic economic literacy.
8: Okay, we heard Donald Trump there trolling Canada. They're calling us nasty, saying Canadian leadership is nasty. Carney kind of trolling Trump a bit this week, too, after his teleprompter malfunctioned. So listen to this. So this is a moment. Mark Carney, during a news conference this week, his teleprompter stops working. Listen to what he says here.
27: I would now like to inform you that the teleprompter has ceased to function. Unlike a certain world leader, I do not view this as a conspiracy.
8: Oh, Trump won't like that. Trump won't like that. That's probably going to...
7: I don't think it registers for Trump. That's a terrible retort, Mark.
28: Or it'll drive him nuts and will be tariffed into oblivion. That's the thing about Trump. A lot of people say the whole reason he's the president is because Obama gave him shots like that at a White House correspondents' dinner many years ago, right? Like, we know he's notoriously thin-skinned, so you're right. It may not hit his radar, but if it does, who knows what could happen.
8: Okay,
7: Mike,
8: guys.
7: You know what you said earlier? Just 10 seconds, which is, you said earlier that is he being tough or not, or is he not? Like, he has to be quiet right now. Because couldn't you imagine if Mark Carney started inflating and going back and forth? Like, the repercussions from that would be terrible.
8: Yeah. Okay, we're following close here. We'll see if we get that deal before that deadline. The clock ticking down there. We take our first break on Crosstalk, guys. When we come back, the bombshell story by Global News this week, the Lawrence Bishnoi gang out of India, designated as a terrorist organization by Canada, how they used Canada's international student system here to set up a huge and violent criminal network in Canada. Unbelievable reporting by Global News on this. Tell you all about it next. Don't go anywhere.
3: Three things are assured in Calgary: the Stampede in the summer, Chinooks in the winter, and traffic all year round. 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

0: Canada. This is Mike Smith in Vancouver. Shea Ganim is in Edmonton. Brad Smith in Toronto. Guys, let's talk about this stunning story this week from investigative reporter Stuart Bell, Global News, on the Lawrence Bishnoi gang. This is this notorious criminal gang out of India, designated as a terrorist entity in Canada. How this gang used Canada's international student system to set up a massive and violent criminal network in Canada. The numbers in this report astonished me here. 4,000 students, so-called students from India on study permits in Canada, facing nearly 18,000 criminal charges. Nearly 5,000 charges related to serious and organized crime. 97% of these serious charges classified as violent crime. This is unbelievable here. Now, remember, this is the same gang, the same criminal network that had earlier bragged. This is a very brazen group of criminals. They had earlier openly bragged that they had 1,000 soldiers in Canada. I'll tell you, man, I believe it now. Listen to this report. Global News reporter Taya Fast.
1: A chilling claim made to the Abser Police Department last year is now coming to light. The Indian-based Bishnoi gang allegedly boasting it has up to 1,000 foot soldiers ready to carry out shootings across Canada.
2: I can acknowledge that the Abser Police Department did receive a letter back in August of 2025. That letter was shared with our law enforcement partners, not only in the Lower Mainland, but across Canada.
1: News of the letter has sent shockwaves through the South Asian community, already living through months of extortion threats and violence.
3: The community is really frustrated and afraid.
4: It's a shocking letter to hear those types of numbers.
0: Yeah, when I heard that this gang said they had 1,000 soldiers in Canada, at first I thought, okay, is this true? Are they really just, is this bragging? Then I see this report from Global News reporter Stuart Bell about how this gang used the international student system here to bring in criminals who are involved in these crimes across Canada here. This is unbelievable. I interviewed Stuart Bell on my show this week, guys. Global News investigative reporter here. Here's what he told me.
5: Those leaders are recruiting out of the vast pool of foreign students that have come here that are maybe struggling. You know, they're not doing well. They didn't have, they came to Canada without the proper financial or other support to keep them going. And there were students that were exploiting the program by, you know, coming here with no real intention of studying. It was just an entry into Canada.
0: Okay, I highly recommend this report to the listeners there. If you haven't checked it out, I encourage you to read that work there. Brad Smith in Toronto, what do you think of this?
6: Okay, this is absolutely crazy. So you're telling me 2017, we had a top lieutenant of the Bishnoi gang in India come here on a student visa, even though he was a part of a terrorist or defined terrorist organization at that time. This creates this foothold, and that's now spread across Canada. But on Monday, Mark Carney said we solved immigration. The day after, the High Commissioner to India, Christopher Cooter, said that we want more students in here. And of course we do when we look at the numbers. This is only 1%. But from this, we've solved immigration without knowing that 2 days later, this report drops, okay? And you said the numbers. I don't have to repeat them. But 8,800% increase from 2017 to 2024. And that's not even accounting for 2025. Based on the rate of change, we're looking at somewhere between a 10,000% increase if we're adding last year's numbers, if nothing was solved. And this is, like, I had Richard Curlin on last week. When you say only 1% is activating this and they're becoming foot soldiers, that is ruining the reputation of the other 99% of people that are coming to this country. And what I feel the worst thing that's been done to a disservice is that by not checking the immigration properly, not vetting properly, because it turns into a poison skittle in a full bowl situation.
7: The department,
6: you have
7: actually,
6: you have now made the society see color in a different way that I have never been associated with in my life. And you're grouping in beautiful Canadians that have immigrated here to chase the dream, chase whether it's education or their life. And now you're associating a lot of people with the way the news is coming out with seeing not the colorblind society we want, but we're seeing color. And now we're attaching these beautiful Canadians in this group. And it's terrible to see.
0: Well, it's the South Asian community that's being targeted as the victims here, too. Don't forget that.
6: Of course, but that's the Bishnoi and how they run their gangs. They target their own because they know their own.
0: Yeah. Shay, what do you think?
8: Yeah, I agree a lot with what Brad's saying there. We

0: I didn't have anything to do with it, and neither did you guys. But the Liberal government, over the course of those 10 years, absolutely destroyed immigration in this country the point where, you know, like Mark Carney is now saying we've got it under control. And you know what? Student visas have been slashed drastically. Like they're down to a trickle of what they used to be. But
1: yeah, but Shay, 2 million visas are about to come up.
0: I know. Yeah, exactly. Like we're still doing it, but they admit that it was basically an honor program. You know, oh, you want to come to school here? Great. We'd love to have you kind of a thing. We didn't do any checking. We didn't look into the background of any of these people. And immediately the Bishnoi gang realized, well, here's how we do it. This is pretty simple. If we need people in Canada, this is how we get them into Canada. It's not going to be hard. They're going to throw the doors open for us. And then what happens is you get to a point where the immigration system gets so far out of control that you've got this that comes up and you've got all kinds of issues that happen where we're at a point now where even if we can acknowledge that we need immigration in certain ways in this country, we know we have a labor shortage and things, it has become so, it's such a mess. Nobody has confidence. Nobody has faith in the system to actually do what we need it to do. And in a way that it doesn't lead to problems like this, it's an absolute failure. This lands squarely on Ottawa and what went on over the last 10 years, 12 years, however, till we got to this point where we now have, those numbers are staggering, Mike. Thousands of violent crime charges.
1: I just want to ask you a question, Shay, because when I look at this, right, I see 2017 to 24. That's not counting 25 and the increase there. And right. I go, you knew this was happening. These reports are not just being isolated. This is being leaked to us. You knew this was happening the whole time, yet you're posing this as a good thing. So what are you really doing besides, in my aspect, when I look at this, prove me wrong that you're not trying to destroy the system through the immigration when you see these numbers?
2: Yeah, well, thing is, by the way, guys, they did know what was going on because I direct the listeners back as well to the testimony of the federal auditor general just a few months ago, Karen Hogan, who had this bombshell testimony in Ottawa about the number of cases of fraud in the international student program that were just ignored, like 150,000 international students in Canada who did not meet the permit conditions, and none of them were investigated. Now, she said that she was told that they had budget problems, and because they had a budget problems, they couldn't investigate all these cases here. It's an absolute disaster the way that the Justin Trudeau government at that time managed this. We're a million international students in the country at one point. Okay, guys, we take our second break on Crosstalk. When we come back, Mark Carney going after the head of FIFA, Gianni Infantino, saying he should be fired. Why is he saying that? We'll tell you about it next.
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2: All right, welcome back to Crosstalk. Live across Canada, this is Mike Smith in Vancouver. Shea Ganim is in Edmonton, and Brad Smith is in Toronto. Okay, guys, let's talk about this drama over at FIFA here in the aftermath of the, I thought, very successful North American World Cup here. Gianni Infantino, the president of FIFA, ends up in a lot of trouble after the revelation about this plan that he had to sell off a chunk of the World Cup of Soccer to private partners and investors. One of the investors here set to potentially benefit in that deal was Joshua Kushner, who is the brother of Jared Kushner, Donald Trump's son-in-law. So you just knew Trump had to be involved here somewhere. The backlash against this was immediate here. You had global soccer organizations around the world saying, no, don't do this. This is crazy. And Infantino backed down. But now it's interesting. Mark Carney wading into this thing here. We're going to play a clip of Carney here in a moment saying that he's lost confidence in Infantino, thinks he should be fired. Why would Carney get involved in this? I've got a thought on that. But first, let's have a listen to Infantino here. So here's the president of FIFA explaining why he wanted to sell a stake in the World Cup to private investors.
15: It would simply commercialize and organize all FIFA-owned competitions, along with sponsorship, broadcast, licensing, and new venture for the benefit of FIFA's 211 member associations. Strengthening the commercial side of the game is the natural next step in this evolution.
2: Okay, so he says this is a natural next step. This is just pure business here. Get more money from the fans. There was a very interesting chart that came up from FIFA showing that they believe they only make about a dollar per fan per year, even though there's fans around the and they said that they compared that to the NFL, which was making like almost $60 a year from their fans. He said, look, we're not making enough money, okay? We're not getting enough out of all these fans we got all around the world. And Infantino backed down on this, canceled the whole thing after the backlash. There were still people calling for his head, saying that he should be fired, including this week, Mark Carney. And this is where it gets interesting here. So Carney asked about it this week. Here's what he said.
16: I've run a few organizations in my time. The idea that proper governance is not to disclose to your closest advisors, your chief operating officer, your fellow board members, something of consequence that you're even considering, let alone proposing, that's fatal, should be fatal, and you lose confidence in that individual. They have their own procedures for making those determinations, but certainly I don't have confidence in Mr. Infantino after this point.
2: Okay, Mark Carney there basically saying Infantino should be fired over this. That was interesting to see Carney wading in on that. Now, Brad, you're a former CFL football player, you're very familiar here with professional sports. What do you think of this?
1: I'm sorry I laughed so hard there. It's just funny when you look at this and the structure of what Mark Carney's saying, because what he's condemning is exactly what he's doing. I mean, it's open knowledge that he's not close to his cabinet and that he actually had to bring in somebody from the United States to be his COO, create a position. He likes to be a technocrat. He likes to have control and power. When you, like, I've done startups, I've had businesses, and when you're in rooms with very elite people, there's two kinds of people. One who understands their wealth and their power and is not taken by it and taken by people's approach to it, and the other one who believes that they are above people. And the veneer of Mark Carney in my eyes when I look at him is just that latter version of it. He's commenting on how someone's doing business and not talking about his close friends while literally just giving his close friend a Telesec contract for billions of dollars. Like he if you just look at the breakdown of how well Brookfield has done pre Mark Carney being an advisor to post Mark Carney being an advisor and into prime minister, you're talking about almost 700 contracts since 2013. And the next most contracts are 280 for Lockheed Martin. Like, it's not even close. Like, there's a first right of refusal, and Brookfield's like, no, we'll take it. So I just don't understand why he's even weighing into this, especially because he was just the prime minister of the host nation that just had a good, like, I think largely Canadians would say we had a great feeling about what happened during World Cup. Even if it's not making money, it was a unifying thing across the country. And this is a place where he shouldn't step in because he's guilty of doing this at every single level of business that he's been in.
2: Okay, Shea Ganim, your thoughts.
0: That's the part that strikes me, is why is he talking about this? He wouldn't hear the Canadian Prime Minister talk about Gary Bettman or the commissioner of the NFL. Or, I mean, they would just sort of say, hey, that's not my circus. Those aren't my monkeys. And they would walk away from it. So I am kind of struck why Mark Carney feels he needs to, and not just say, yeah, it's an interesting, you know, no, he jumped in with both feet saying, yeah, this guy's got to go. He can't be left there. It's a fatal flaw. He needs to be removed. I mean, I don't know, Mike, maybe you were saying you had some thoughts on that in terms of why is Mark Carney teeing off on Infantino when it comes to FIFA? I mean,
1: well, by the way, guys, Infantino should be fired. It's a corrupt organization.
0: We have a national interest in hockey, but soccer? I mean, okay, it's growing. It just strikes me, the whole thing strikes me as unusual.
2: Okay, I have a theory of why Carney did this, and it's a guy named Victor Montagliani, who is the vice president of FIFA. He's from Canada. He is the he's the president of CONCACAF, all right, which is the North American Soccer Federation. A lot of people think that this guy could be a successor to Infantino. He's from Vancouver. He's an East Van guy, grew up in East Vancouver. Has become a very respected figure in the international soccer stage. A lot of people look. I had people tell me this week on my show that there are soccer officials in Europe who are very impressed with this guy, Victor Montagliani from Vancouver, and think that he could be the successor, and he might be a compromise candidate here as well if they get Gianni Infantino out of there. Now, I think that's why Carney waded into this thing. I think that he realizes there's a potential for a Canadian executive here to step up and become the head of FIFA if Gianni gets the boot. And I think that that's, Carney knows that, and that's why he put the knife into Gianni. Now, that said, there was a meeting of FIFA executives this week, an emergency meeting. It happened in Morocco this week, and they appeared to kind of close ranks around Infantino, so it may be tougher to get him out of there. But I think that's what's going on. There is the potential for a Canadian power position here in the global soccer body, and I think Carney knows that damn well, and maybe that's why he waded in here. As for what Infantino did here, that outrageous. I mean, come on. This is just...
0: It's crazy.
1: It's crazy.
2: Greed.
1: Well, the guy's notoriously corrupt. I mean, New Jersey has even said that the FIFA organization is literally money racketeering and laundering.
0: To the core, absolutely.
1: Guys, a ball hit a wire in a game that was one of the last two games when Erling Haaland, was that Norway, when Norway was playing, literally under every single rule and reviewed that the game stops. But no, they go on a breakaway. England, they score a goal. They get further in the game. Like every soccer fan that I know, my producer here, my tech producer is from Colombia, biggest soccer fan ever. He goes, I'm never watching FIFA again. And this is a diehard fan. He goes, that's corruption.
0: You think there's a bit of a stick it to Trump here, too? I mean, Carney didn't have anything to say when they invented a peace prize for Trump, which was laughable. It was absolutely bonkers.
1: I deserve that one, Shay. You quiet down. Yeah. I deserve that
0: pull that statue off the shelf there, and you know, we'll put a new plaque
1: on it. That was crazy, though. It was crazy that they created that.
0: But in this one, I mean, as you said, I mean, the Kushner is front and center in this, and you know that's a system. It all filters through into that whole family, right? So there's no doubt Trump's got his finger in that pie as well. Maybe that's part of it too. It's like, enough is enough, guys.
1: Well, here's the one for you, Mike, because you know, you broke this whole thing down. Like the organization itself, like you can be the top guy, but if corruption leaks, it leaks all the way down into the entire organization. Sorry to ramble there, but if this Canadian guy goes into the top, like can he get into a structure where you reorganize everything from down so it has a cleaner image? Or are you going in to be part of the corruption?
2: Well, they've had so much corruption in the past, and supposedly they were trying to clean it up, and then here we go again. The Trump connection, I think, is just another embarrassment for Gianni Infantino, because don't forget about the World Cup when Trump reached out to him and had that suspension overturned to that American soccer player. Remember that? Let's listen to that.
17: Yeah. So I saw the play, and I'm a person that loves sports and was a good athlete.
1: Look good in shorts, too.
17: I understand sports really well, really well. And that wasn't a foul. That wasn't even an infraction. That was two guys running full speed that happened to crash into each other. But how do you penalize them for a game that hasn't been played yet? It's very unfair. You can't do that. So, yes, I asked for a review by FIFA.
2: Yeah, he called Johnny. He called Johnny and...
1: this is real life.
2: Got the suspension overturned. So maybe that was in Carney's mind as well. But I really believe that it was this Canadian connection here was why Carney waded in here. Now, I think Infantino potentially hangs on here. We're going to continue to follow that one. We'll see how it turns out. Okay, guys, final break on Crosstalk. When we come back, let's talk about the crazy weather across Canada, the wildfires across Canada. I'm really interested to hear from Shay on some of the wild weather we've seen in Edmonton. That's all coming up on Crosstalk next. Don't go anywhere.
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2: All right, welcome back to Crosstalk, live across Canada. This is Mike Smith in Vancouver. Shea Ganim is in Edmonton. Brad Smith in Toronto. Guys, let's talk about some of the wild weather we've seen across Canada this summer. Here in Vancouver, in British Columbia, I can tell you that across BC, we've had some devastated wildfires burning here across the province here with more than 200 homes have burned down here in some of the wildfires in Edmonton. Over to you on this one, Shea, because I saw some of those wild viral videos here of some of the flash flooding and the rainstorms, that Post Malone concert. That was crazy. Oh. What's going on?
0: It's just been crazy. It's been absolutely crazy. June was the wettest June in the history of Edmonton, and then July came really, really close. But basically, we've got like more rain in a month than we would typically have in the entire summer. And then you get trapped in that cycle where as soon as it warms up, you're getting thunderstorms. So we're getting these absolutely ridiculous thunderstorms, violent, violent thunderstorms. Last weekend alone, okay, we had the Edmonton Elks. It was about a 35, 40-minute lightning delay where they had to pause it for halftime. Meanwhile, on the other side of town, Heritage Festival, where 100,000 people show up to take part in this festival each and every year, they had to shut it down early. Then Sunday, they couldn't open because of wind. We had the Big Valley Jamboree. Keith Urban, 2 years in a row now, hasn't been able to play his set because of the weather. We're just canceling event after event after event. And you mentioned the Post Malone concert. That was actually a little bit more than a week ago now, but yeah. Post Malone and Jelly Roll, one of the great, I mean, you got 50, 60,000 people in the stadium to watch as Jelly Roll gets through his set, and then all hell breaks loose as Post Malone is out. He gets two songs in, and then they had to shut it down. This is Scout Nadiak. He's been to Elk games a million times at the stadium. You know, stranger to weird weather in Alberta, but this was like something he'd never seen before. This is what happened that night.
28: I've never seen anything like that. It was like a vortex inside of the bowl, and the rain was actually whipping out from inside of the bowl. And then, of course, as we know, the rain was also whipping inside of the concourse as well.
0: Yeah, my daughter was there, said it was absolute chaos trying to get all those people out of the building safely. It was a little scary at times because it's just we haven't seen rain like this. It is absolutely insane. We had a guest on. He deals in foundation repairs, leaky basements, which, you know, everybody around the town is dealing with either, you know, I had to put on a new roof and people are getting their basements fixed. They are booking calls, like estimates to come out and try and figure out what's going on in your house. in December. There's nothing they can do. Like, they've got more calls than they could ever possibly answer. It's a summer here like we have never seen before when it comes to rain. Literally, the records will prove it. We've never seen rain like this. But then you go down the street to Calgary, where they typically get storms, and they've had a pretty nice winter summer. So I don't know what happened. I don't know why it has turned into this ridiculous cycle that we've been trapped in Edmonton. But I've lived here most of my life, almost all of my life. I cannot remember a summer like this where it's just rained and rained and rained. And the brief windows where it's not raining, you got the mosquitoes. We've never seen mosquitoes like this because of all the moisture. This summer, I think, is shaping up to be a bit of a washout in a lot of ways. Like, all these festivals trying to organize these things, they've all been delayed and canceled and setbacks. It's been a nightmare all summer long.
2: Brad, what's it been like in Toronto? Did it finally cool off there?
1: Oh, God. First and foremost, just I spent 2 years of my life in Edmonton, lived on White and 104 when I played for the Eskimos at that time. And, God, I love that place so much. So it's hard to hear, especially when you're thinking about Canada, right? Like, how much we look forward to the summer, knowing that we got 7 to 8 months of gray and cold and dark coming up. But, God, if you guys didn't hear about this, like, small town outside of Toronto, about an hour and a half away, St. Catharines got hit with almost 140 millimeters of water in like basically 2 or 3 days. It looks like a scene from The Walking Dead. Like, people's furniture, couches, houses, sinkholes, damaged debris everywhere. The actual town called for a state of emergency, and so they've been washed out. And it just, you know, at this point, you can't rationalize around the irreverence of where seasons come, because, you know, we lived through the ice storm in Quebec that came out of nowhere and flatlined everybody in Quebec for, God, it was like 2 months. I remember living off of basically a wood burning fireplace. But you just feel for everybody right now, and that's kind of just what I want to convey, that anyone's going through this while you're looking forward to that beautiful summer, I feel for you, because it's the part of Canada that you look forward to. You want to be on your porch, you want to be with your friends, you just want to have those experiences, like those concerts out in Calgary, and, you know, Boots and Hearts that happens up here, and those are the things that you want to have, and to have those taken away just for something that you have no control over is just so crappy. I'm sorry for that language, but
2: here in British Columbia, guys, we've had a very, very rough summer so far with the wildfires. Situation right now, 120 active wildfires burning in BC, about half of those considered out of control. About 8,000 people have been evacuated from their homes. And it's interesting, when you take a look at the fire map across all of British Columbia, you see them burning pretty much everywhere, in the Okanagan, in the Cariboo, the Peace, out in the Kootenays, in the Rocky Mountains, near the Alberta border. So it's been burning. A lot of these fires have been burning all across British Columbia. More than 7,000 people on an evacuation alert. Hundreds of homes have burned down, especially from a fire near Vernon, British Columbia, in the Okanagan. Mm-hmm. So I really feel for the people who have lost their homes. The people who are out of their homes have been evacuated. Have a listen to some of these people. These are some of the people who have been evacuated from their homes here in BC.
8: I was watching the fire all day long. I was positive the whole day that it wasn't going to come anywhere near us.
9: Thank goodness I already had a go bag.
10: And I said, Mom, we're going. We're not waiting for the evac.
9: But they told me I could go get my animals. Just get in, grab what you need, and get out.
8: It's devastating to lose everything you've ever had. Like, right from my own childhood, I had things that I'll never see again.
10: When the word fire comes up, I just can't do it.
9: If my house is gone, I've lost everything else. My husband and I built that house.
2: Yeah, it's absolutely heartbreaking, guys, and people lose their homes. And people have been told you had to keep a go bag ready to go, because for a lot of people, it's very short notice evacuation order, and you've only got minutes really to save what you can. Most people are going for photo albums and that kind of thing. But if you have some planning ahead of time, you probably do a better job in preserving some of the stuff you want to save. Have a listen to this guy. This guy's name is Adrian Pundick, and he fled from a fire near Boston Bar, British Columbia. And he describes leaving his home behind here. He leaving his chickens to fend for themselves.
11: I don't know how to put it. If the place goes up, the place goes up. It's, you know, it's a shame, but I'm still here. I'm not in that house when it goes. So we left the chickens behind, but we opened up the coop so that they could just run free. And basically, they have to look after themselves.
2: Now. Yeah, sometimes the animals get left behind to fend for themselves. Yep. And yeah, it's been tough, guys. It's been very, very hot. And tinder dry conditions is the biggest problem. Is we've had drought conditions here in British Columbia, like we've seen elsewhere in Canada. The forest floor is tinder dry. So when a fire starts, it can spread very, very rapidly, especially if you've got high winds that we've had. So yeah, it's been tough here this summer.
0: Is anywhere in the country experiencing a quote-unquote nice Canadian summer? I mean, I know Manitoba had all kinds of flooding. And
1: I hate to say this. Like, it hasn't been that bad in Toronto. It's one of the... to be honest with you, it's been 28 most of the days. It's not overwhelming, but it's not like that. But just to cue back for a second, I lived in Los Angeles for quite some time. I went through two seasons of really bad wildfires. That very famous Getty fire in 2018 or 19, where the images were just crazy. I have friends who lost everything during the Palisades fires. And so it's just like, I'd like to take the last second to anybody who's affected that's listening to this. God love you. God bless you. And I hope you get through this the best way you can. And this is where a government that does have good social support systems should be helping you out, and just thinking about you.
2: Thank you, guys. As usual, the hour's flown by. Thanks a lot for hanging out this week. Let's do it again next week.
1: Yes, sir. See you guys.
0: All here.
2: Appreciate it, fellas. That was Shay Ganim in Edmonton and Brad Smith in Toronto. This is Mike Smith in Vancouver. That was Crosstalk. Let's do it again next week. Talk to you then.
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20: From the National Newsroom of the Canadian Press, I'm Don Mitchell. The wildfire raging near Okanagan Lake in British Columbia's southern interior has claimed the life of an 80-year-old woman. Mounties in Penticton say the resident of Meadow Valley, northwest of Summerlin, was trying to escape the flames. In a statement, RCMP adds she was trying to flee with a family member when she died suddenly, believed to be the result of the fire. The death was reported early Saturday by a witness who is also trying to escape a blaze that's forced 20,000 people out of their homes. The mayor Summerlin, BC, says structures have been lost in the Bald Range fire, but it's too soon to take a tally because it remains an active fire zone. Doug Holmes says he wasn't too concerned when he first learned that the fire was burning Friday night about 15 kilometers away, but that changed within a few hours as it quickly spread and forced thousands to evacuate.
22: The whole length of our community was on fire on the western edge, and you could just see flames no matter where you looked. On the horizon, it was just flames coming towards you.
20: The fire is one of four wildfires of note in the province that are threatening communities, although there are about 100 fires burning in BC, and almost half of them are out of control. Lawyers and advocacy groups are raising concerns about proposed federal changes to Canada's Access to Information Act.
23: Critics are most concerned about the restriction on access to certain documents, which could include emails. They also oppose allowing longer processing delays based on staffing or budgets, saying some access requests already take months or even years. Advocates say Ottawa could reduce delays by proactively publishing more records, including scientific evidence behind decisions on issues like pesticides and GMOs. Diana Mussina, The Canadian Press.
20: Elsewhere, a major Canadian passenger carrier says one of their flights was canceled after a child refused to buckle up.
24: A Porter Airlines flight in British Columbia was canceled last week after a young child refused to sit down and buckle up. The airline says the parent and crew repeatedly tried to secure the kid, but it was no use. The plane returned to the terminal at Victoria International Airport. Removing the parent and child and their luggage delayed the Toronto-bound flight past the airport's runway closure. All remaining passengers had to get off. They were rebooked.
20: And finally, in the Middle East, Yemen's Iranian-backed Houthi rebels targeted a crucial Yemeni government-held port on the Red Sea and attacked an oil facility in Saudi Arabia. ABC foreign correspondent Marcus Moore has the latest.
26: With tensions in the Gulf region already at a high level, the Iran-backed Houthi rebels claiming responsibility for a deadly strike on a Saudi oil facility in the Yemeni Red Sea port of Mocha. At least seven people were killed. The attack raising fears that the Houthis will try to further disrupt sea traffic in the region at a time when Iran has all but shut down the Strait of Hormuz.
20: A Houthi spokesperson says Sunday's attacks were in response to Saudi drones breaching Yemen's airspace. This is the Canadian Press. In sports, Canada's hopes of getting something out of the National Bank Open in Toronto were dashed tonight with Leila Fernandez dropping a 6-4, 6-4 decision to Japan's Naomi Osaka in fourth-round play. The 30th-seeded Fernandez from Laval, Quebec, was broken at 3-3 in both sets. Osaka, the number 11 seed, closed out the match with her sixth ace to complete the win in 1 hour and 22 minutes. Osaka's victory secured her first WTA 1000 quarterfinal appearance since since reaching the final at the MBO last year in Montreal. Meanwhile, in Quebec, Ben Shelton is still on course to repeat as the National Bank Open men's champion. The fifth-seeded American defeated up-and-coming Brazilian Yao Fonseca 6-3 and 7-6 in the men's singles round of 16. And Michael Brennan made five straight birdies to pull away from Bo Hostler and close with a 6-under-64 to win the Wyndham Championship in North Carolina. From the Canadian Press, I'm Don Mitchell.
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9: 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My name is Dunner. Thanks so much for joining us again this week. We are live on Chorus Radio News Talk stations from Vancouver to Toronto and all points in between. All right, let's get on to today's show. 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
10: There are many godfathers in music. The godfather of rock? Well, there's the king, Elvis Presley, but Chuck Berry is probably a more accurate choice. The godfather of funk? James Brown, hands down. Godfathers of hip-hop. DJ Kool Herc was the OG. Run DMC should be in there, along with Afrika Bambaataa, Spoonie G, and Fab Five Freddy. How about the godfather of punk? Well, that's Iggy Pop. There's no question there. But what about the fathers of punk? I'm going to say that that title belongs to the Ramones. Period. Full stop. End of discussion. Okay, wait. Back up. In the early 1800s, an American pioneer named John Chapman traveled from Massachusetts collecting seeds from Pennsylvania cider presses. And for the rest of his life, he planted thousands of apple trees throughout what is now Ohio, Indiana, and Illinois. Chapman was given the nickname Johnny Appleseed because wherever he went, apple trees sprouted in his wake. In the mid-1970s, the Ramones, four middle-class kids from Forest Hills in Queens, began to have the same effect with a new style of rock and roll known as punk. Whenever they played a town on one of their endless tours, new bands would inevitably start popping up just a few days later. What began as a cartoonish attempt at making goofy bubblegum pop music, think of what the Beach Boys might sound like if they sniffed glue and took a lot of meth, the Ramones stumbled on something profound and eternal. It was all a big, happy, dumb accident. The Ramones had no idea that they were about to change the world of music. They were just four regular guys who wanted to rock in the most basic way. They certainly accomplished that, but they also reminded everyone that when it comes to the power and joy of rock, sometimes less is more. They gave rock and roll a much-needed kick in the ass, and it took a long time for them to be recognized for what they gave us. They got punk going on both sides of the Atlantic. The guys who would eventually become The Clash worshipped them. The Sex Pistols took cues from them. They'd go on to be an influence on hardcore, metal, thrash, grunge, and every flavor of guitar-based alt-rock. Fans include Nirvana and the Foo Fighters, and Metallica, Soundgarden, Pixies, Faith No More, the Beastie Boys, Pearl Jam, the Strokes, the Offspring, the Chili Peppers, Guns N' Roses, Motorhead, Green Day, Blink-182, Rancid, Fall Out Boy, and hundreds, probably thousands of others. 2026 is an important year in Ramones' history. It's the 25th anniversary of Joey's death. He was the first member of the band to leave us. It's the 30th anniversary of the last Ramones show. And it's the 50th anniversary of the release of their debut album. So let's cover all that with this triple tribute to one of the greatest and most important bands in the history of rock.
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0: Ramones and one of their classics, Sheena is a Punk Rocker from 1977. Hello again, I'm Alan Cross. And August 16th, 1974, a day that has gone down in history, it was a smoking hot and very humid day in New York City. Down in the Bowery, with all the concrete, it was even hotter, and it stunk. You see, New York was in decline. It was broke, it was riddled with crime, there was garbage everywhere, drugs everywhere, poverty, homelessness, it was all rampant. Buildings were abandoned with broken windows. It was pretty grim and, frankly, uncivilized. But at 315 Bowery at Bleecker, there was a bar called CBGB. And that Friday night, again, August 16th, 1974, the place, it was almost empty. There was the owner, Hilly Kristal, his dog, two people from a San Francisco transvestite band called the Cockettes, the manager of another band called Television, and a local scenester named Legs McNeil. At about 9 o'clock, four guys in leather jackets, T-shirts, torn jeans, and Converse high tops got up on the tiny stage, and, Legs McNeil remembers it this way. They counted off this song, and it was just this wall of noise. They looked so striking. These guys weren't hippies. This was something completely new. It was 60s rock and roll distilled to its essence, played at the speed and volume of a jet engine. 15 minutes after their sets, it was over. They had blown through all their songs, and it even found time to fight about which song was next and to struggle with broken guitar strings. The owner's dog hid behind the bar. At the end of the set, such as it was, Hilly Kristal said, "Nobody's going to like you, but I'll have you back." They would come back to CBGB a total of 74 times that year, and by the time they retired forever, with the final show in Los Angeles on August 6, 1996, they changed the world of rock forever. Now, like I said at the beginning, 2026 is a triple anniversary, the 25th anniversary of Joey's death, the 30th of that last show, and the 50th of the release of the first album. So let's start there. The roots of the Ramones go back to when a Yankees baseball fanatic named John Cummings shared a joint with a new friend, a former hairdresser named Douglas Colvin. They were working construction that day, a 50-story building at 50th and Broadway. That joint led to a couple of beers at a local strip club. And many drinks later, it was decided that they should form a band. With about $100 between them, they bought a guitar, a bass, and an amp. 4 days later, January 28th, 1974, they had their first rehearsal. Just the two of them. In March, they hooked up with a 6'3" drummer named Jeff, who had defected from a glam band called Sniper, and from his job selling plastic flowers on the street in Greenwich Village. This new band was awful. Douglas, soon to be known as Dee Dee Ramone, didn't even know the names of the strings on his bass. He just thumped away on the open string that sounded good with the bar chords that Johnny was playing. But what they lacked in ability was more than made up for by their enthusiasm. Since they found it too hard to learn other people's songs, they just stuck with making up their own stuff. Basic bar chords, and a 4-4 beat. What else did you need to construct the perfect 2-minute pop song? There were rules for these new songs, however. No politics. Sing about real stuff like girls and drugs. Follow the example of Iggy Pop and the Stooges. Remember your favorite pop songs, cartoons, and comic books. And above all, don't worry about getting all the notes right. And what about a name? Well, I talked to Joey and Marky Ramone about that back in the 90s.
1: We like to fib about it. But the truth is that Dee Dee was a big fan of Paul McCartney and the Beatles. And the days of the Silver Beatles, Paul McCartney used to check on two hotel rooms using the alias Paul Ramone. And Dee Dee was such a big Paul McCartney fan that he changed his name to Dee Dee Ramone because of the days of the Silver Beatles, what Paulie did. So when we met Dee Dee, like, he was calling himself Dee Dee Ramone. When we think of a name for the band, we thought, oh, the Ramones, that'd be kind of unique. And
2: that's how it started.
1: Yeah, and then so we all, like, used our first names, and Ramones kind of signifies unity or
2: family
1: gang. Brother, yeah. Gang, brotherhood, all that crap. So here we are, the Ramones.
0: Let's go back to that first Friday night, August 16, 1974. There is actually audio and film of this performance. It's It's hard to describe how different the Ramones were by the fall of 1974. Here were these four brothers, all dressed in torn jeans and leather jackets, playing to what amounted to bubblegum pop music at a million miles an hour. No solos, no stage patter, no acknowledgement of the audience, no letting up. The only breaks came when Johnny counted off the next song. 1, 2, 3, 4. Were they serious? Was this a joke? Depending on who you talk to, the Ramones were either complete idiots and morons or minimalistic artistic geniuses. After a Ramones show, every song seems slow.

0: That's a 1974 demo of Judy is a Punk. Eventually, word started going around about these guys. And with each gig, the buzz got bigger. CBGB was soon crammed with everyone from the Andy Warhol crowd and stuffy intellectual types to rich uptowners slumming it on the bad side of town with the kids who were genuinely bored with music and needed something new and exciting. And music at that time was having difficulties. Prog was the big thing. Music so complicated that you had to be a virtuoso to play it. Bands like Led Zeppelin were so big that they were playing stadiums, meaning that the separation between band and fan was enormous. And pop music that summer was absolutely awful. When the Ramones showed up that August, the biggest song on AM radio, which dominated everything, was this.
1: Having my baby. You're the woman I love, and I love what's going through you.
0: Okay, please, that's enough. But I had to play that because context is everything. No wonder the Ramones were such a shock to the system. Even the New York Times sent a reporter to the Bowery to check things out. Here's a quote from that review. The Ramones are a highly stylized extension of the punk medium. They deliver a nonstop set of brisk, monochromatically intense songs where conventional considerations of pace and variety are thrown calculatedly into the wind. Which, I guess was a rave. Finally, an offer of a record deal came from Sire Records.
2: I remember originally we got turned down by like every label it was. And then Sire was interested in us. You know, we eventually went with Sire, though there were, you know, later on, you know, as time went on, there were, I remember Elektra, Asylum was in, you know, there were bigger labels interested. But we decided to go with Sire because we felt the Seymour Stein understood us best and that we wouldn't get lost in the shuffle being on a major company. All the labels watched our success, you know, because we were sort of the trailblazers. We, you know, we went out and did the first, you know, a national tour. I mean, there was nobody like us. And then when they, you know, saw how well we had done, like the world got signed, you know what I mean? See, like, you know, when we go into the studio, we've rehearsed everything. For like 3 or 4 months, you know, so that we go in knowing exactly, you know, everything is ready to be put down. And usually we get it in one take, two takes tops. Mm-hmm. And, you know, we'll put an album together in a month's time, you know. I mean, like, you know, most bands, they, you know, they sort of, when it comes down to recording, they just sort of blow all their money. And they people can be in the studio for like for years, you know. And the idea is to capture the spontaneity and the excitement, and to see your profits stay in your pocket, not blown. I mean, there's no reason why you have to go to like a studio that costs you $200 an hour when you can do it for $35 an hour. You know what I mean? Yeah. And the place is just as good. It just doesn't have hot tubs or something.
0: The Ramones started recording their debut album on February 2nd, 1976. By February 19th, it was done. And the bill, $6,400, not counting the price replacing the cutter head on the mastering machine at the record pressing plant, because the album had been recorded at such a high volume that the tapes literally blew the cutting head off the machine. Here's Seymour Stein, the guy who signed the Ramones to Sire Records.
3: I can remember going into the studio, like, they had gotten there 3 hours earlier, and I said, how's everything going? And Johnny says to me, well, you know, things aren't doing that great. We only got 7 tracks down. I mean, that was like in 3 hours. If everybody was like them, I mean, record companies would have no worries.
0: That first album was short and to the point. 14 songs over in about 28 minutes. And it was released to an unsuspecting public on April 23rd, 1976. To say that mainstream rock was not ready for the Ramones is, it's a really big understatement.
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14: The debut album was ignored by most and ridiculed by many. They called it noise. It was music made by morons for morons. Or was it?

0: Despite the initial bad reviews from people who just didn't get it, this is the record that really established punk rock. It was revolutionary by being reactionary. In a rock world where everything had become so complicated, the Ramones took everything back to the beginning so we could start again with voice, guitar, bass, drums, and plenty of energy and fun. Again, context. This record was the fastest and hardest rock that we'd heard of up until this moment. On July 4th, 1976, the Ramones played the Roundhouse in London. This brought punk to the UK. Tony James, a wannabe guitarist who would later be part of Generation X with Billy Idol, remembers that the speed of British punk tripled overnight after the Ramones played.
1: It was really wild going over to England, where, I mean, we were like, you know, we were selling out CBGBs and all. And, I mean, kind of, there was a wild scene going on there. But when we got over to England, it was, we were playing for 3,000 kids, and everybody was already tuned into what it was that we were all about. And

0: I remember at the time the big thing going on in England was pub rock. Dr. Feelgood was the big band at the time, and Brimsley Schwartz. And I remember we were like treated like royalty when we got there. And then we did this club, Dingwalls, and basically the whole makeup of Dingwalls were all these kids that would later form these kind of groundbreaking bands of their own. And like at our sound check, we met like Johnny Rotten and Joe Strummer and all these people, and they were really, you know, they were totally taken with the band. And and really, after that, when we left England at that point, you know, they told us that, you know, we had turned them on, kind of opened them up, and inspired them to form their own bands, basically. When we came back in 77, the whole thing was full-blown. And I feel like from that point on, you know, we really kind of brought upon a radical change that would really sweep the world.
1: British punks ate it up, and then they recycled it with their own style, and boom! The summer and fall of 76, after the Ramones, became the big bang of what would be called alternative music. How important is that first record? Listen to this. In 2012, it was inducted into the National Recording Registry of the United States because it is culturally, historically, and aesthetically significant. So there's our first anniversary, 50 years since the release of the first album. Next, we'll talk about the 30th anniversary of the final show. The Ramones' second album was Leave Home. It appeared on January 10th, 1977. 14 songs, less than 30 minutes. And outside of their small group of fans, it was ignored. The third Ramones record was Rocket to Russia. We got that one 10 months later, November 17th, 1977. And like the previous two albums, there was at least one song that touted the benefits of mental illness. Now

0: Rocket to Russia was the Ramones at their peak. It was the perfect marriage of punk rock and top 40. But the album also marked the end of the original lineup.
1: We've got a whole lot more in store, and we'll be back with more of the ongoing history of new music with Alan Cross right after these on the Curious Cast Podcast Spotlight.
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0: Tommy Ramone, the drummer, had decided to go back to being a record producer, so he could no longer tour. His replacement was Mark Bell,
17: hitherto known as Marky Ramone. And Marky was on board for the next album, Road to Ruin, the first Ramones album to run more than 30 minutes. It was released on September 15, 1978, and featured the Ramones' biggest hit. Here's the story behind that. Before our show at the Capitol Theater in Passaic, New Jersey, on November 19, 1977, Joey was trying to deal with a cold. To get his vocal cords to loosen up, he built a makeshift humidifier, a kettle with the lid held down with a big rubber band. That was a bad mistake. The kettle blew up, sending hot, scalding water all over his face, resulting in some nasty third-degree burns. But because the show had to go on, Joey sang that night anyway. From there, the tour just got worse. Show after show, city after city, night after night, and by the time the Ramones played a New Year's Eve gig at the Rainbow Theater in London, a phrase kept repeating itself in Joey's head. Put me in a wheelchair, get me on a plane, hurry, hurry, hurry, before I go insane.

Now, Wanna Be Sedated, with the famous one-note guitar solo played not by Johnny, but apparently by producer Ed Stasium. The closest the Ramones ever came to a mainstream breakthrough happened in 1979 when schlock film director Roger Corman put together something called Rock and Roll High School. The movie told the story of Riff Randall and her encounter with her principal, the evil Miss Togar, and the exploding white mice of Vince Lombardi High. Now, listen to this opening chord very carefully. This track was recorded and remixed by legendary producer Phil Spector. And the story goes that he listened to this single chord over and over and over again, making Johnny play it for 10 hours until he felt that it was just right.

End of the Century was supposed to be the record that finally sent the band over the top. Instead, though, it was a creative disaster. They were at the mercy of Phil Spector, bit of a nut, who insisted on overproducing the Ramones' sparse style. The cost of recording the record ballooned to over $200,000, and the Ramones were not happy with the results. Perhaps maybe with the exception of this song.

By 1982, the Ramones had peaked and were, well, on their way down. There were personnel problems, there were lineup changes, there were problems with drugs and alcohol. The original punk scene had died away, leaving the Ramones basically to fend for themselves. With album sales slowing to a trickle, and they weren't great to begin with, the only way to survive was to tour, tour, tour, and tour some more, stopping just long enough to record another album. The 80s were a tough time for the Ramones. They were largely ignored, if not outrightly ridiculed. And it didn't help that Joey and Johnny had stopped talking, because Joey's girlfriend, Linda, went from Team Joey to Team Johnny and stayed there. So imagine those long van journeys where the singer and guitarist refused to talk to each other. But then grunge hit. And starting in about 1991, the Ramones found their work and their image and their influence being reevaluated. After being declared out of step and out of date for years, more and more people came to realize the enormity of the Ramones' contribution to what had become known as alternative music. As punk rock bubbled up on the mainstream, pro-Ramones articles began to appear in major music magazines as more writers began to realize the band's influence on superstar groups like Nirvana and Soundgarden and Pearl Jam and Green Day and The Offspring and White Zombie and all those other bands I mentioned earlier. In 1992, Spin magazine named the Ramones one of the seven most influential acts of all time, noting that you can draw a straight line from the Ramones through to Nirvana. Compilations of Ramones' material began to sell in large numbers, thanks in large part to this retroactive praise, and as a result of a growing retro 80s movement that also began to take hold. By 1993, with more and more people becoming acquainted with the history of alternative music and new rock, the Ramones were being held up as the founding fathers of all punk rock, and thus the entire alternative rock sound and attitude. Joey Ramone took this all in very carefully. By the time his 44th birthday rolled around, he made a decision. After more than a dozen years in the wilderness, the Ramones were on top again. What better time to retire? So, after a worshipful appearance during the 1996 Lollapalooza Festival, the Ramones played their last show. The date was August 6, 1996, at the Billboard Live Club on Sunset Boulevard in Hollywood. This was just 10 days short of the 22nd anniversary of that first show at CBGB. It sounded like this.

0: It's a lot tonight.
1: And that was that. After exactly 2,263 shows, 146 original songs, and 14 studio albums between 1974 and 1996, the Ramones were over. Two anniversaries down, one more to go, and that's next. This episode is taking a look at a triple Ramones anniversary in 2026. The 50th anniversary of the release of the first album, the 30th anniversary of their last show, and now the 25th anniversary of Joey Ramone's death. He was the first of the original Ramones to go. It was April 15th, 2001. He died of lymphatic cancer. Joey had actually been sick for at least 6 years, but no one made a big deal about it. Because, you know, Joey always seemed kind of sickly. A beanpole skinny, a sallow complexion, and a perpetual stoop. So anyone who knew that Joey was sick just expected him to pull through as he had always done in the past. This time, though, was different. Let's take a quick look at his life. His real name was Jeff Hyman, a self-styled loner and outcast. Jeff was born on the same day as Pete Townshend of The Who, May 19th, 1951. He was from the Forest Hills section of Queens. Dad owned a trucking company, and Mom, who was an artist and collector of art, ran a gallery. But then his parents divorced when he was 8, and that's when Jeff really started to get into music. He was always listening to his transistor radio, and Jeff was a huge fan of the pop music of the 1960s. Like most of the kids his age, Jeff grew up wanting to be in the Beatles. His grandmother, who had a job singing and playing piano at Macy's department store, gave him his first musical instrument, which, believe it or not, was an accordion. Jeff loved it, and he literally played the thing to death. When he was 13, he graduated to drums. His mom bought him his first set with stamps she collected at the supermarket. Eventually, though, Jeff pulled together a Keith Moon-sized kit. When Alice Cooper came along in the early 1970s, Jeff thought he might like to try singing. It was his uncle Cy that really encouraged him to give it a shot. Jeff hadn't been much of a student, and he didn't seem too keen on getting a job, even after he drifted into Manhattan. Like I said earlier, he had a job selling plastic flowers on the street in Greenwich Village. He handed out flyers for massage parlors. Whatever he did, though, he'd earn, let's say, $50, and then blow it on one beer and some drugs. After a while, he found himself in a glittery glam rock band called Sniper, where he specialized in writing songs about violence and various perversions. Jeff liked being in Sniper, but he didn't like the uniform. A stretchy black satin jumpsuit, pink and lavender platform boots, and leather gloves that went up way past the elbow. He must have looked like, you know, Marilyn Manson without the makeup. Jeff then met Douglas, Didi, at a Sniper gig at a venue called Coventry, a hangout of this other glamish band called Kiss. Maybe you heard of them. At this time, John, Johnny Ramone, was in another band with Jeff's brother Mitch. They talked a little and decided to jam a bit. It was Jeff on drums, Douglas on bass and vocals, and Johnny on guitar. And they called themselves the Ramones. The best musician in the bunch? Joey. He was a pretty good drummer. And it didn't take Dee Dee long before he decided he didn't want to sing anymore. So he stepped aside, and Jeff stepped from behind the drums to the mic down front. Then, in July 1974, their friend Tommy, who had been sort of acting as their manager, offered to be the drummer. The classic Ramones lineup was now complete. Back in the early days of the Ramones, let's say this is sometime in 1976, Joey's dad went to a gig to see what his son was doing with this band thing of his. And he said, "Boy, I hope he makes it at this, because he just can't do anything else." And this bears repeating. Through the middle and late 80s, the Ramones showed how rock and roll could be distilled down to its very basics. A simple thrill of a two-minute pop song played with as much energy as possible. We're just looking for stupid fun here. But to the English punks, the Ramones were just the beginning. They took this music and layered it with heavier messages. Youth alienation, political protest. It was open class war, and punk rock in the UK was the soundtrack. Over the years, more things were added, like fashion. What started with the Ramones' leather jackets and long hair and torn jeans turned into tattoos, fetish gear, piercings, and wild haircuts. In places like Southern California, a hotbed of Ramones activity, New York punk mutated into hardcore, a form of punk with a solid and serious political and social ideology. The punk that started with the Ramones back in 1974 evolved into a genuine international language for bored and disaffected kids everywhere. By 1995, Joey was getting tired of the grind. There was the touring, the band going in and out of fashion, all the lineup changes. So after that final show at the Billboard Live Club on the Sunset Strip, he was done. And then there was this. Sometime in the middle 90s, Joey Ramone realized that he wasn't feeling good. A couple of shows had to be canceled because he was ill. And over the next couple of years, a series of interviews and promo tours were called off, some at the last minute. And most people just chalk this up to typical rock star excess. Joey can't make it because he's got the flu. Yeah, that's it, the flu. But there were those who suspected that there was something else going on. In the spring and summer of 1997, I was working on a book called Over the Edge, The Revolution and Evolution of New Rock. And one of my editors suggested that it would be very cool if I could find somebody famous to write a foreword or introduction to the book. At that point, the only guy I wanted was Joey Ramone. So I called some people, and after a while, I was given Joey's home phone number.
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1: One night, I screwed up enough courage to call them. And he just happened to be at home.
17: Hello? Yeah, how you doing?
1: We had several long conversations over the next few weeks. We talked about the end of the Ramones. We talked about how Joey was going to mentor several New York punk bands. We talked about the possibilities of a solo album. And eventually, we got around to talking about my book. And at first, he was excited about the idea. But as we got closer to the due date, his enthusiasm waned. At the time, I thought he was just getting sick of me. But what I didn't know was that he was just plain sick. He did tell me that he had hurt his ankle and it wasn't healing properly, which was causing him problems, so okay, fine. But the reality was that Joey had been diagnosed with lymphatic cancer sometime in 1994, 1995. But at Joey's request, no one was told. If someone in the music media did find out, they respectfully declined to report on it. They just liked Joey way too much. And besides, Joey didn't want to make a big deal of it. He thought of telling everyone that he had, quote, this is Joey speaking, come down with a little case of cancer, but decided against it. Besides, the chemotherapy was working just fine. Meanwhile, Joey went about reinventing himself. The man was incredibly political, offering opinions and support to a variety of causes, including anti-apartheid projects. He became a record producer. He was a radio DJ for a while. In fact, a Toronto company even tried to pair me and him up for a national radio show, but by that time, Joey was in chemotherapy and wasn't up to doing much. Then a series of things conspired against him. Joey had a terrible case of OCD, something that he had since he was a kid. And this is the kind of OCD where he had to return to his apartment multiple times to make sure that he turned off the stove or locked the door. He'd sometimes have an uncontrollable urge to step on and off a curb a specific number of times. On December 30th, 2000, he had this unbearable sense that he'd forgotten to close a door at an office across town. He couldn't leave it. So he set out to close it. And while walking down the icy street, Joey fell and broke his hip. As a result of this really bad injury, doctors had to take him off his cancer-fighting drugs, drugs that weakened his immune system, so he could undergo surgery. He was released for a few days in February 2001, but he was soon back in the hospital. He never went back to his apartment again. The lymphatic cancer went after Joey's immune system, all but shutting him down and leaving him susceptible to infection. On Sunday, April 15th, his family was called to his room at Presbyterian Hospital in New York. His brother, Mickey Lee, put on a U2 song called In a Little While from the All That You Can't Leave Behind album. There was a little boombox in the room. In a Little While had become Joey's favorite bedside song. Some say the song was a gift from Bono. In fact, Bono had given him a call on Good Friday that year. Joey wasn't able to say much. He was that sick. But those who were there could see how much that call meant to him. As the song played that afternoon, Joey slipped away. And by 2:40 that afternoon, just as the song ended, Joey Ramone was gone. Meanwhile, the front door of CBGB had become something of a shrine. Candles, flowers, cards. Someone set up a boombox that played nothing but Ramone songs. Joey was buried on Tuesday, April 17th, 2001, at Hillside Cemetery in Lyndhurst, New Jersey, which looks across the river to Manhattan. Some of Joey's longtime musician fans were there, including Deborah Harry of Blondie, who noted that at least he's got a good view. May 19th was declared National Joey Ramone Day by congressional proclamation. The American flag that flew over the U.S. Capitol building in Washington was given to the family. Here's what Billy Joe Armstrong from Green Day had to say. I can firmly say that rock and roll will not be the same without Joey Ramone alive. The one thing no one will be able to capture was how cool he was. He was rock and roll coolness. The glasses, the leather jacket. He barely moved a finger. He just stood there. To me, what I saw was the perfect rock band. They had songs that just stuck in your head. Just like a hammer, they banged right into your brain. By the way, Billy Joe's first son is named Joey. Green Day drummer Trey Cool has a daughter, and her name is Ramona, which should tell you something. Let me play you this. It's the opening track of U2's 2014 album, Songs of Innocence. It's the first single, and it's called The Miracle of Joey Ramone.

0: you can draw a straight line back from any punk today through all the punk of the 90s, through grunge, through the hardcore of the 80s, and through all the colors of punk of the 1970s. And the line stops at the four guys from Queens, led by 6'3" beanpole Jeff Hyman. Joey and the Ramones may have started as a goof, but it was a joke that conquered the world. Three chords, sometimes two, and an attitude. That's all it took. The original Ramones are all gone now. Joey was the first to go on April 15, 2001. DD OD'd on June 5, 2002. Then it was Johnny, prostate cancer, on September 15, 2004. And finally, Tommy, on July 11, 2014, because of bile duct cancer.
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16: From the National Newsroom of the Canadian Press, I'm Don Mitchell. Mounties in BC's southern interior say an 80-year-old woman has died amid a wildfire raging near Okanagan Lake. In a release, the RCMP say the woman was trying to escape the flames in a region where 20,000 people have been forced out of their homes. The resident of Meadow Valley, northwest of Summerland, was with a family member when she suddenly died, believed to be the result of the fire. Police said the death, reported early Saturday by a witness who is also evacuating, was the only known fatality in the blaze. Official accounts of the Bald Range wildfire's destruction have been scant since it erupted on Friday and raced towards the communities of Summerland and Peachland on the western shores of Okanagan Lake. However, a video provided to the Canadian Press is showing the extent of the losses in Falder, a small community with a population of 215. Little is left now of the community along Fish Lake Road, about 10 kilometers from Summerland. Dozens of structures have been reduced to their foundations in a landscape of burnt-out cars and scorched trees. A young girl is in hospital after she was attacked by a bear while she played on her family's backyard deck in British Columbia. In a statement, the BC Conservation Officer Service says the three-year-old encountered an adult black bear in Maple Ridge shortly before noon on Sunday. They add that a parent who was nearby intervened and chased the bear away. The victim was airlifted to BC Children's Hospital, where she's being treated for injuries described as non-life-threatening. Conservative leader Pierre Poilievre is asking the Prime Minister not to concede to U.S. President Donald Trump's demands during trade negotiations. Canadian Press reporter Lisa Laporte explains.
17: In a letter to Prime Minister Mark Carney, Poilievre says Ottawa has given in to several of Trump's demands in the last year. This includes getting rid of the digital service tax and removing counter tariffs on the U.S. Poilievre says Canadians deserve a government with a backbone.
16: The opposition leader also says the Conservative Party supports Carney's attempts at building domestic strength and leverage to secure a tariff-free deal. The World Health Organization has issued a plea to several nations in the Americas, urging them to strengthen their vaccination, surveillance, and outbreak response to measles. New measles tracking data shows over 47,000 cases were confirmed across the Americas as of mid-July, three times higher than the total cases reported last year in the region. Canada had over 1,100 cases, which is half the number of confirmed cases as the United States, despite having a population only about one-tenth the size of its neighbor. And Spider-Man Brand New Day continued its dominance at the box office with another lucrative weekend. Here's ABC's Chuck Sievertson.
18: Sometimes Spider-Man has to do the hard thing, even if it breaks Peter Parker's heart.
19: Spider-Man Brand New Day continued its blistering pace in theaters, collecting over $144 million domestically over its second weekend since studio estimates Sunday. It's earned $1.67 billion worldwide in just 10 days.
20: Help me go home.
19: Christopher Nolan's The Odyssey also crossed $1 billion, adding $31 million domestically this weekend.
16: This is the Canadian Press. In sports, Canadian hopes were dashed at the National Bank Open as Leila Fernandez of Laval, Quebec dropped a 6-4, 6-4 decision to Japan's Naomi Osaka in fourth-round play in Toronto. The 30th seed Fernandez was the last Canadian standing in singles action. Meanwhile, Ben Shelton is on course to repeat as National Bank Open champion. The fifth-seeded American overpowered up-and-coming Brazilian Yao Fonseca in the men's singles fourth round. Shelton rallied from early breaks to win both sets.
21: It's always a confidence builder when you're down a break and get it back. I had two loose games at the beginning of each set today, which kind of set me back, but I was happy with the way that I returned and kind of fought back in the match. Definitely look to not have those type of loose games in the matches moving forward, but I'm happy with the performance.
16: The 23-year-old will play 13th-seeded Jakub Menšík of Czechia in the quarterfinals. This is the Canadian Press.
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1: 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So every single week on the show, you'll get two featured episodes, two different podcasts, to turn you on to maybe some of your new favorites. 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
20: Dark poutine is not for the faint of heart or squeamish. Listener discretion is strongly advised. We're not experts on the topics we present, nor are we journalists. We're two ordinary Canadian schmucks chatting about crime and the dark side of history. Let's get to it. Put on your toque, grab yourself a double-double and a Nanaimo bar. It's time to scarf down some dark poutine. On May 18, 1966, Paul Joseph Chartier, among other things, a disillusioned unemployed security guard and former truck driver, attempted a deadly act of terrorism on Parliament Hill in Ottawa. Chartier's plan was to throw a homemade dynamite bomb into the House of Commons chamber, targeting politicians he blamed for social injustices and his own personal failures. However, the bomb detonated prematurely in a washroom, killing only Chartier himself. This tragic incident drew significant attention at the time, leading to investigations by the RCMP and a federal inquiry. This is Dark Poutine Episode 360, Madness on the Hill, the 1966 Parliamentary Bombing. The day, May 18, 1966, began as usual with Prime Minister Lester B. Pearson reviewing the morning news and preparing for the day's parliamentary battles. Meanwhile, opposition leader John Diefenbaker was embroiled with the ongoing Munzinger affair, which had been plaguing his political career. Between 1958 and 1961, a significant political scandal unfolded in our country involving Pierre Savigny, John Diefenbaker's associate minister of national defense, and Gerda Munzinger, a German immigrant. The affair remained largely unknown until it was dramatically exposed in 1966, becoming Canada's first major parliamentary sex scandal. Savigny's relationship with Munzinger caught the attention of American intelligence agencies who alerted the Royal Canadian Mounted Police. The RCMP subsequently informed Justice Minister Davy Fulton that Munzinger was not only a sex worker, but also posed a potential security risk. Fulton, in turn, relayed this information to Prime Minister Diefenbaker. Upon learning of the situation, Diefenbaker took action by reprimanding Savigny. Following this, Munzinger returned to Germany, while Savigny retained his position in the cabinet. The matter appeared to have been resolved discreetly at this point. However, the scandal erupted into public view on March 4, 1966, when Liberal Justice Minister Lucien Cardin, provoked by conservative accusations regarding security leaks, mentioned Munzinger's name in the House of Commons. This revelation ignited a media frenzy, with the press eagerly covering every aspect of the scandal. In response to the public outcry, a royal commission was established to investigate the matter. The commission's findings criticized Diefenbaker for his lenient handling of the situation. However, it ultimately concluded that despite the impropriety of the affair, there had been no breach of national security. What happened next would make this parliamentary sex scandal pale in comparison. At precisely 2:58 p.m. on that fateful afternoon, a deafening blast rocked the third floor of the center block. It sent literal shockwaves through the corridors of Canadian Power and plunged the heart of our democracy into chaos. The Commons chamber, moments before a scene of orderly debate, erupted into a cacophony of confusion. Shouts for doctors pierced the air as bewildered members of Parliament struggled to comprehend the unfolding crisis. Among the first to react were MPs Patrick Nolan and Hugh Horner, who raced from their seats toward the source of the commotion. As they ascended the stairs, a thick fog of acrid smoke engulfed them. Guided by the frantic shouts of a commissionaire, Dr. Horner, a medical professional turned politician, pushed through the haze toward the men's washroom. The scene that greeted them was one of utter devastation. The washroom door hung in tatters, its panels blown out by the force of the explosion. Nolan, following close behind, managed only a few steps into the room before the gruesome sight and overwhelming stench forced him to retreat. "This is no place for me," he uttered, his voice barely audible above the chaos. As he stumbled back into the hallway, he nearly collided with three more MP doctors rushing to the scene. Inside the washroom, Dr. Horner confronted a scene that would haunt him for years to come. Through the slowly dissipating smoke, he discovered the shattered remains of a man lying on the terrazzo floor. The victim had been blown apart. Despite the horrific injuries, Horner detected faint signs of life, a gurgle, a rasp, a desperate attempt to communicate.
2: What Horner saw that day, I'm sure, couldn't be unseen.
20: Yeah. Right? Even if you're a doctor, you know?
2: It's like doctors don't typically see that, right?
20: No.
2: And I'd imagine that in that moment, any politics in his head just fell away in the face of this mortality, right?
20: Yeah.
2: Like the shock of, it would just, everything else would be forgotten, you know, just blood, smoke, just the horror of somebody dying on a washroom floor.
20: Yeah.
2: It's a terrible scene.
20: As news of the explosion spread, the center block descended into pandemonium. Bewildered secretaries fled their offices while confused tourists wandered the smoke-filled corridors. Commissionaires barked orders attempting to shepherd crying students to safety. The cacophony of shouts and orders blended with the lingering wisps of smoke, creating a surreal atmosphere of controlled chaos. Prime Minister Pearson then informed the House that a bomb had exploded in the washroom on the third floor, resulting in one fatality. He agreed with Diefenbaker's suggestion to suspend the sitting until 4 p.m. to allow for the situation to be assessed and cleared up. When the House resumed at 4 p.m., Solicitor General Pennell informed the members that the RCMP and Ottawa City Police were cooperating in the investigation of the incident. In the immediate aftermath, conflicting reports and speculation ran rampant. Some mistook the blast for a firecracker prank, while others feared a targeted attack on Parliament. The protective staff, initially confused, worked to establish order and reassure the public. Outside on the paved area in front of the Peace Tower, a strange scene unfolded. Uniformed school children in plaid skirts and knee socks mingled with politicians in pinstripes. The air buzzed with nervous laughter and frantic speculation as everyone struggled to make sense of the events unfolding within the hallowed halls of Parliament. As the smoke began to clear, the full extent of the tragedy came into focus. The bomber, whose identity was initially a mystery, had apparently detonated the explosive device in a washroom cubicle. The blast had not only claimed his life, but had also caused extensive damage to the historic building. Marble partitions, intact since the turn of the century, lay shattered. Walls were pocked with shrapnel, and the floor was littered with a grisly mix of debris and human remains. The explosion sent shockwaves far beyond the physical damage to the building as word of the explosion spread quickly. House Speaker Lucien Lamoureux, still dressed in his official black robes, addressed the press corps, acknowledging the delicate balance between security and public access that now needed to be reassessed.
2: And that's the challenge, isn't it? How do you protect an open institution without making it a fortress?
20: Right.
2: You know, because Parliament isn't just a workspace, it's a symbol, right? It's symbolic. And, you know, as a marketing guy with all the stuff that's going on in the world right now, I do find the symbolism of lots of things quite fascinating. You know, and I'm not sure if everybody sees things for the symbolism that I do, because my head's always been in that space.
20: Sure. Yeah. I get what you're saying.
2: You know, Parliament is meant to be accessible, visible, and human, right? But openness carries a risk. And that's a bigger picture, right? It's the old dilemma again, security and liberty, right? Held in tension. It always is. If you lean too far one way, you start building walls. If you don't go too far the other way, you leave the doors wide open. And the balance isn't easy, but it is everything.
20: Yeah.
2: There's this one French cartoon that I love, has this beautiful woman with the word liberty on her dress. And she has like, there's a little tiny T-Rex in front of her that says sécurité, right? And then the next frame, it's slightly bigger. And then the next frame, the T-Rex is life size. And it's like, so it's sécurité is eating her. Eating the liberty,
20: yeah.
2: I love that cartoon so much.
20: Yeah. As investigators swarm the scene, led by the seasoned homicide detective Lieutenant George Zucco, questions began to mount. Was this an act of terrorism, a politically motivated attack, or a tragic case of suicide? The grim task of piecing together the bomber's final moments fell to a team of forensic experts who meticulously combed through the carnage for clues. As the dust settled in the third floor men's washroom of the center block, investigators were confronted with this gruesome scene. The blast had torn through the bomber's body, severing his right arm and inflicting massive injuries to his torso and face. The first real clue came from the bomber's remains. Despite the extensive damage, investigators were able to recover a 23-page speech titled, "If I Was President of Canada," from his body. This document provided an initial insight into the bomber's motives and mental state, but it didn't immediately reveal his identity. A library card was found in the dead man's pocket at the scene of the explosion, which had a name, Paul Joseph Chartier, and a Toronto address. The breakthrough came when police received a tip about the bomber's recent movements. As news of the explosion in the Parliament building spread, Harry Binky, the manager of the St. Louis Hotel, a modest establishment favored by blue-collar workers just across the river from Ottawa in Hull, Quebec, recalled one of the prior night's guests. Binky felt an inexplicable connection between the event and a peculiar man named Paul Joseph Chartier, who'd arrived only a day before the explosion. He checked in, paying for two nights with a traveler's check. Chartier's behavior during the stay was at first blush unremarkable, but in retrospect, subtle signs of his troubled state emerged. He made frequent trips to the washroom, offered whiskey to the chambermaids in the morning, and left a curious note asking for his belongings to be stored. The hotel staff had no clue what Chartier was planning. On May 18th, the day after his arrival, Chartier left the hotel carrying a satchel. Hours later, the explosion rocked the House of Commons in Ottawa.
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9: Acting on instinct, Binky entered Chartier's room and discovered personal items left behind, including a handwritten note that suggested Chartier had planned to return. The police quickly connected the dots between the explosion and Chartier thanks to Binky's timely call and the evidence found in room 132 of the St. Louis Hotel. At the hotel's registration desk, police found Chartier's registration card with his name and Toronto address matching the library card found at the scene. In the hotel room, police discovered his belongings, including a black hat, clothing, an electric razor, empty beer bottles, and 2 pints of rye whiskey. At Chartier's Toronto residence, investigators hit the jackpot. They uncovered several sticks of dynamite, fuses, and 2 crude bombs. More importantly, they found writings titled, quote, Young Years, which provided details of the bomber's life and his growing conviction that the world was against him. Further investigation revealed that Chartier had purchased 10 sticks of dynamite in Newmarket, Ontario, just days before the attack. This information, combined with eyewitness accounts from Parliament Hill, helped investigators piece together Chartier's final moments and the sequence of events that led to the premature detonation of his bomb. In the days that followed, a clearer picture of the bomber began to emerge. A 15-year-old student, Robert Loisel, provided a crucial eyewitness account. He described encountering a man in his late 40s wearing a plaid shirt and exuding the strong scent of alcohol just minutes before the explosion. The description matched that given by Don Miller, the common sound engineer, who had observed the man asking for directions to the washroom.
10: Can you put like a sound effect behind this? Matthew's top tip for terrorists.
9: Okay, here goes.
11: Here's Matthew's top tip for terrorists.
10: Don't set up your bomb while drunk. Keep listening for more tips.
9: Exactly. If you're pickled, keep the TNT away from your darn fingers.
10: Oh my gosh. Yeah, that's just asking for trouble.
9: Well, right? I did some stupid things drunk, but playing with TNT and trying to blow up Parliament wasn't one of them. Yeah, all jokes aside, I do feel bad for this guy's family, but he did do that to himself and intended to hurt others, so, you know. Once he was identified, the top question on everyone's mind was, who was Paul Chartier, and why on earth did he want to blow up Parliament? Paul Joseph Chartier entered the world on August 5th, my birthday, 1921, in Bonnyville, Alberta. Bonnyville is a vibrant town in the province's Lake District, boasting a rich history that interweaves with Indigenous heritage, fur trade, and pioneering spirit. Long before European contact, Cree and Chippewyan peoples thrived around Moose Lake,

0: Lac l'Original, establishing deep connections with the land that would shape the region's future. The area's recorded history began in 1789 when Angus Shaw, a Northwest Company trader, established a post on Moose Lake's shores. This marked one of Alberta's earliest European structures and heralded the fur trade era that would drive the region's initial development. Modern Bonnyville's foundations were laid in 1907 when French-Canadian pioneers, encouraged by missionary priests, settled in the area. The community grew rapidly, with a post office established in 1908 and the arrival of Reverend Francis Bonny, the town's namesake. By 1920, Bonnyville had become a small but thriving village, though isolated until the Canadian National Railway arrived in 1928. Throughout its history, Bonnyville has been shaped by diverse cultures, including the Métis people, whose presence is exemplified by the nearby Elizabeth Métis settlement established in 1939. The town's incorporation in 1948 and subsequent discoveries of natural gas and oil in the late 1940s and early 1950s transformed Bonnyville into an important energy center. Today, Bonnyville stands as a testament to its multicultural roots and pioneering spirit. At just 15, Paul Chartier made a pivotal decision to leave his studies behind at a high school in Hinesburg, Alberta, embarking on a life of labor on the family farm. This choice marked the beginning of a tumultuous journey that would see him transition from the fields of Alberta to the rugged terrains of the Northwest Territories. In 1939, 2 years after leaving school, he secured a position at the Consolidated Mining and Smelting Company, thanks to his brother René's influence. Here, he took on the perilous role of a driller handling dynamite, a job that would shape his early adulthood.
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1: 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All right, let's get to it.
0: However, in 1942, seeking a change, Chartier returned home to assist his father on the farm before making a significant commitment to serve in the Royal Canadian Air Force, RCAF. His service was confined to Canadian soil, culminating in an honorable discharge in 1945. In the aftermath of World War II, Chartier's life took on an air of uncertainty. Rumors suggest he may have driven trucks along the treacherous Alaska Highway, a chapter he would later weave into his partially fictionalized autobiography. The post-war period also saw him venture into business alongside another brother, co-owning a hotel in Manitoba. Yet this enterprise was short-lived. By 1951, Chartier had sold his stake and returned to Alberta to once again work with his father. It was during this time that he leapt into entrepreneurship by purchasing a hotel with assistance from a family loan. In October 1952, at 31 years old, he married a woman 14 years his junior. However, this union quickly soured, leading to separation by 1958 and culminating in allegations of domestic abuse from his ex-wife. As the 1950s progressed, Chartier's life spiraled into instability, marked by a series of professional setbacks and personal failures. He became increasingly disillusioned with what he perceived as systemic corruption among politicians in Alberta and beyond. His career oscillated between roles as a security guard and truck driver in Edmonton, during which time he faced multiple legal troubles, including assault charges that were eventually dropped. A conviction for obstructing a peace officer further tarnished his reputation. In 1961, amid personal upheaval following his divorce, Chartier relocated to the United States in search of better opportunities. Settling in New York City brought little relief, despite working as a detective for various hotels and operating a gas station, where he suffered considerable financial losses. His fortunes continued to dwindle. Chartier's search for stability led him to California and into another romantic relationship that lasted until 1964 but ultimately ended without resolution. The following year found him in Miami running yet another gas station where financial troubles persisted alongside legal issues. Again, he faced assault charges that were later dismissed. Through these turbulent years, marked by failed ventures and legal entanglements, Chartier's life reflected the struggles of many seeking their place in post-war North America. Between 1962 and 1966, the man who would later be known as the Mad Bomber led an increasingly nomadic existence, drifting through a staggering 10 jobs and 11 addresses. His erratic behavior and inability to maintain stable employment painted a portrait of a troubled individual described by former employees as an oddball, drifter, and loner. Chartier's quest for fame and recognition took on peculiar forms as he struggled to make ends meet. In Los Angeles, he ventured into the music industry, producing a record and even financing a promotional film of himself singing. His musical aspirations, however, were met with a lukewarm reception, with one critic describing his voice as, quote, a sort of passable bathroom baritone. Considering where he died, ugh. Ew. Undeterred, Chartier's entrepreneurial spirit led him to attempt establishing a Lonely Hearts Club, and most intriguingly, to self-publish an autobiography under a pseudonym.
12: You may say drifter, Mike. I say Renaissance man.
0: Oh, no. A passable bathroom baritone.
12: I didn't even pick up on that when I read the script. Oh, he has a booming voice.
0: Oh, no. As Chartier's mental state deteriorated, his behavior became increasingly erratic. In early April 1966, he made an unexpected appearance at his brother Rene's home in Virginia, exhibiting mood swings that hinted at possible drug use. He was back and forth between Canada and the United States several times that year. The final act of Chartier's troubled journey began to unfold as he returned to Toronto for the last time. Here he embarked on what he ominously referred to as an operation, a plan that had been germinating in his mind for at least a year. Drawing inspiration from historical attacks of terrorism against legislatures, Chartier meticulously prepared for his ill-fated attack on the Canadian House of Commons. Chartier acquired the components for his improvised explosive device with alarming ease. Under an alias, he purchased dynamite, detonators, and a fuse for a mere $4.10. As he made his way to Ottawa on May 17, 1966, carrying the makings of destruction, little did the world know that this troubled drifter was about to etch his name into the annals of Canadian history in the most tragic way possible.
12: I've never heard this story. Or at least I can't remember having heard this story before.
0: Right.
12: And maybe that's the lack of civics classes.
0: This is why I tell these stories, and there is so much history in Canada that people are unaware of. I've heard it said over and over again, Canadian history is boring. It's about fur traders and trappers and colonialism. It is all about those things. Absolutely is all about those things. However, there's a lot of interesting stories that come out of those things, which is fascinating, and why I tell these stories.
12: I heard somebody once said, a country with a boring history is a good country to live in, right?
0: Well, Canada's history isn't boring, though, and it's still a good place.
12: Yeah, I mean, I think maybe it's more recent history is a little bit boring, but honestly, I'd love to live in a boring country where you're not having massive political scandals or wars or famine or, you know what I mean?
0: Or people threatening to annex you.
12: Yeah, I'd rather live in a boring time than time today, right?
0: Yeah. Let's make Canada great again, Matthew. In the summer of 1966, Canada was still reeling from the shocking attempted bombing of its parliament by Paul Chartier. As the nation grappled with this unprecedented attack on its most revered institution, an inquest was announced to address the burning questions that had gripped the public consciousness. Crown Attorney John Castles declared that the hearing would last an unprecedented 2 to 3 days A stark contrast to the typical three-hour inquests of the time.
12: Maybe even 3 days it would be really short by today's standards of inquests.
0: Yeah. This inquest, held after extensive police and forensic investigations, was characterized by a methodical and clinical approach. Witnesses testified in response to Castle's probing questions, and their testimonies largely were devoid of human emotion or sympathy for Chartier. The public perception was that Chartier, having attempted mass murder, was undeserving of humane consideration. His madness did not absolve his conduct in the eyes of many. Dr. John S. Cross, the investigating coroner, provided some of the most compelling testimony. Despite being preempted as the presiding coroner by Chief Supervising Coroner Dr. Cottenham, Dr. Cross offered a more humane description of the blast scene. A favorite of the Ottawa Police Department, Dr. Cross was known for his ability to look beyond the broken bodies in search of fundamental underlying causes. Cross described Chartier's body as badly damaged, rent from top to bottom, with the thorax and abdomen wide open and viscera spread on the floor. Oof. One arm had been completely blown off and the lower jaw was missing, exposing the throat. He also noted finding a piece of copper shrapnel about the size of a quarter jammed into Chartier's throat, which he believed to be one of the principal causes of death. In a poignant moment, Dr. Cross revealed that while searching through Chartier's shredded clothing, he had discovered the typewritten document titled, "If I Was President of Canada." The inquest delved into the psychological motivations that drove Chartier to attempt such a heinous act. It was revealed that Chartier had developed a paranoid worldview fueled by frustration and suspicion. He believed that Parliament had become a debating forum for the privileged, ignoring the problems of common men like himself. Chartier's distorted logic led him to believe that he had the right to speak in Parliament. He imagined himself delivering an impassioned statement from the public gallery, telling the politicians about the plight of the poor, the unemployed, and the homeless, all people he claimed to have known personally. He saw himself as a modern prophet, hurling lightning bolts of revelation from the gallery, his words, and eventually TNT, onto the members of Parliament. The inquest also uncovered that Chartier had written to the Speaker of the House of Commons asking for permission for 5 minutes on an important subject. This letter, a testament to his delusional state, read, quote, "Dear Sir, has an individual person the right to speak in the House of Commons if he has an important subject to talk about? My talk would only be for about 5 minutes if I get the appropriate time when most members are there. Please answer as soon as possible. I will be going to the West Coast." Signed, P.J. Chartier.
12: So, first of all, that's a very pleasant note.
0: It was pleasant.
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1: 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All right, let's get to it.
0: I'm not.
12: That's something I would write to the government.
0: Sure. But you wouldn't have a bomb in your pants at the time.
12: No, but I wrote to the premier last week.
0: Yeah.
12: And I asked him to call me because I had some ideas for him.
0: Oh, no.
12: Do I think the premier's going to call? No, but I'm offering it.
0: You're a good citizen, Matthew. If only everybody would get so involved. But alas, we like to complain and not take action. Anyway. According to James A. Fontana's book, The Mad Bomber of Parliament Hill, Paul Chartier's writings reveal a man consumed by frustration, disillusionment, and a desperate desire for change in Canada's political landscape. He paints a picture of a troubled individual who believed he had been wronged by a corrupt system, leading him to contemplate extreme actions against the Canadian Parliament. Chartier's narrative begins with praise for the television program 7 Days, which he credits for exposing corruption and falsehoods in the government. I'm not aware of that. He expresses dismay that while the public seems to understand the issues, members of parliament remain unmoved. This sets the tone for his increasingly agitated criticisms of the Canadian political system. Throughout his manifesto, Chartier rails against what he perceives as widespread corruption, high taxes, and low wages that crush the working class. He blames the government for personal failures in his business ventures and his marriage, seeing himself as a victim of a system designed to keep the common man down. His anger extends to the disparity between the rich and the poor, lamenting that, quote, the rich feed their dogs better than we look after our people, end quote.
12: Well, he's not wrong.
0: Exactly. Like, this is the thing. It's fascinating that you have some ideas that are not necessarily radical, but the method of getting them out there, you don't have to blow people up.
12: Mm-hmm.
0: Chartier's writing takes on a more ominous tone as he proposes drastic measures to address these perceived injustices. He suggests cutting taxes, raising military wages, and even hanging those caught in corruption. His writings become increasingly paranoid, calling for increased security around Parliament Hill with, quote, missiles and tanks and soldiers, end quote. As his manifesto progresses, Chartier's mental state appears to deteriorate further, quote, I blame Parliament for divorces, separations, suicides, and a lot of people are in jail not being able to make a living, he wrote. He confesses to having spent a year thinking about how to, quote, drop a bomb and, quote, kill as many as possible for the rotten way you are running this country, end quote, referring to members of Parliament. This chilling admission is followed by a convoluted attempt to justify his thoughts, claiming that he ultimately realized the value of these, quote, intelligent people.
12: Well, first of all, he dropped the bomb, but just accidentally in the bathroom.
0: Yeah, on himself, yeah.
12: On himself. And if you want to get people who are voted in out, you vote them out. You don't have to bomb them.
0: The document concludes with Chartier proposing a motion for Canadian independence, suggesting a new way of running the country without breaking ties with England. This final section reveals a man who, despite his extreme ideas and violent thoughts, still clung to some semblance of the political process. Barely.
12: Barely.
0: Barely sane.
12: Yeah.
0: Chartier's troubled past and his journey across Canada and the United States were also examined during the inquest. It was revealed that he had held various jobs and attempted different businesses, all of which seemingly failed. These experiences had fueled his resentment toward the government and politicians whom he believed were out of touch with the struggles of ordinary citizens. The inquest also shed light on Chartier's interactions with others in the days leading up to his attempted attack. Witnesses recounted conversations with Chartier in local establishments where he had spoken about his plans to go to Ottawa and address Parliament. Many had dismissed his claims as tall tales or the ramblings of a troubled man. One particularly telling account came from a construction worker who had encountered Chartier in the tap room of the Spadina Hotel. The worker had mocked Chartier's claims about speaking in Parliament, telling him, quote, you gotta be elected to speak in the Parliament House, any dummy knows that, end quote. The inquest also examined the state of parliamentary security that had allowed Chartier to progress as far as he did with his plan. Questions were raised about how a man carrying explosives had managed to enter the building and make his way to a washroom near the House of Commons. This scrutiny led to a comprehensive review and overhaul of security measures at Parliament Hill in the aftermath of the incident. As the inquest progressed, it became clear that Chartier's actions were the result of a deeply troubled mind, fueled by personal failures, perceived injustices, and a growing paranoia. Quote, Mr. Speaker, gentlemen, he ominously wrote in his speech, I might as well give you a blast to wake you up, end quote. With this being the moment he intended to blow up PM Pearson and as many MPs as he could. The jury at the inquest was presented with a complex picture of a man who had spiraled into a dangerous delusion. They were tasked with considering not only the immediate circumstances of Chartier's death, but also the broader implications of his actions for Canadian society and political institutions.
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31: From the National Newsroom of the Canadian Press, I'm Don Mitchell. The wildfire raging near Okanagan Lake in British Columbia's southern interior has claimed the life of an 80-year-old woman. Mounties in Penticton say the resident of Minnow Valley, northwest of Summerlin, was trying to escape the flames. In a statement, RCMP adds she was trying to flee with a family member when she died suddenly, believed to be the result of the fire. The death was reported early Saturday by a witness who is also trying to escape a blaze that forced 20,000 people out of their homes. The mayor of Summerlin, B.C., says he initially wasn't too concerned concern when he heard about the Bald Range fire burning nearby on Friday, but that quickly changed as it spread and eventually led to thousands being evacuated from the region. Doug Holmes says he's impressed with how the community has rallied together during such a harrowing time.
10: Oh, I think in times of crisis like that, the best in people come out, and we saw that with the evacuation. We saw how people helped each other and we need to keep doing that.
31: Holmes says there has been structures lost, though the tally is not yet available because the region remains an active fire zone, but he's hopeful that the community will remain united if they eventually need to rebuild. Over to the Middle East, Israel's prime minister rejected U.S. President Donald Trump's announced deal for Gaza and says Israeli forces won't withdraw from the Palestinian territory until Hamas disarms. Meanwhile, more details are emerging on Iran and Oman's deal to manage the Strait of Hormuz, but Tehran suggests that vessels linked to countries it deems hostile will be barred. As ABC foreign correspondent Marcus Moore explains, the U.S. and Iran have differing interpretations of the negotiating process.
11: Iranians have also reiterated six uncompromising demands for the U.S. that include lifting its naval blockade on Iranian ships and ports and calling on the U.S. and its allies to halt any attacks on Iranian proxies across the region. Iran says the strait will not reopen unless the U.S., quote, corrects its behavior. Marcus Moore, ABC News, London.
31: Elsewhere, Yemen's Iranian-backed Houthi rebels have targeted a crucial Yemeni government-held port on the Red Sea and attacked an oil facility in Saudi Arabia. A Houthi spokesperson says Sunday's attacks were in response to Saudi drones breaching Yemen's airspace. And finally, Wealthsimple's new prediction trading service is showing off several topics Canadians can't invest in, like sports, entertainment, and politics. Marius Zoykan, the Canadian research chair in financial technology, thinks it's a sign the company has ambitions of expanding the product.
13: For a person who just opened the app for the first time, it created the expectation that I would be able to trade on this event. When they tap on it, they become disappointed. And then they can get notified. So I think this creates the expectation that this market will increase, that somehow the regulatory hurdles are temporary.
31: Well, Simple says the prediction market product is still very much in its early stages, and for now the company is focused on the markets it currently offers. The product lets investors wager $1 or less on the outcome of economic, financial, and climate matters. This is the Canadian Press. In sports, Ben Shelton is still on course to repeat as National Bank Open champion. The fifth-seeded American overpowered up-and-coming Brazilian Yao Fonseca in the men's singles fourth round. Fonseca offered a blunt assessment of his play.
14: I knew it was going to be difficult to return today. Well, I had my chances. Two early breaks in both sets, but played bad. What can I say? I played bad. Didn't play good and need to work on it.
31: Shelton hit five aces in the match. Fonseca didn't hit any. Meanwhile, Canada's hopes of getting something out of the National Bank Open in Toronto were dashed Sunday night, with Leila Fernandez dropping a 6-4, 6-4 decision to Japan's Naomi Osaka in fourth-round play. And Michael Brennan made five straight birdies to pull away from Bo Hostler and close with a 6-under-64 to win the Wyndham Championship in North Carolina. Brennan has reached the PGA Tour's lucrative postseason. He came into the final tournament of the regular season at number 105. From the Canadian Press, I'm Don Mitchell.
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18: Welcome to the Couch Potatoes radio show and podcast. I'm Brett McGarry, and this week I can't wait to hear what my friendly neighborhood co-host has to say.
19: I'm Jeff Braun. Yes, Spidey is back big time. I'll tell you about his brand new day.
18: And one of my favorite shows of the last 10 years or so is back from the dead and is still sporting a nifty mustache.
19: Like most people on Earth, I went to the theater to see the new Spider-Man movie this week, Brand New Day.
20: I'm sorry, but you're in danger.
21: What?
20: Please, you just have to trust me. Come on.
21: Fine.
22: We're faced with a threat.
23: That can be anyone.
32: I'm counting on you to defeat it.
33: You're just gonna let him go by himself?
20: What are you doing here?
34: She tells me I gotta come watch you.
20: Did she actually say that to you?
35: Are you blushing?
20: How could you tell if I was blushing? I'm wearing a mask!
35: God, that's cool.
19: Firstly, it's a smash hit. That's getting all the headlines. Spider-Man Brand New Day broke the Avengers Endgame record for the biggest North American opening weekend with $360 million in ticket sales from theaters in the U.S. and Canada. It made almost $1 billion worldwide in its opening weekend and over $1 billion in its first week. Now, more importantly than the money, it's a great movie. If every MCU movie were at this level, they would not be in the spot they're in. Tom Holland is back as the web-slinger, of course. Zendaya is back as MJ, and Jacob Batalon is back as Ned. Mark Ruffalo, Florence Pugh, and Michael Mando reprise their MCU roles as Hulk, Yelena Belova, and Scorpion, respectively. If you recall, when we last saw Spider-Man at the end of No Way Home, he had Doctor Strange put a spell on the whole planet to make everyone forget who he, Peter Parker, was. His identity had been blown, and as we know from countless other superhero movies, when the bad guys know the secret identity of the hero, they will put the hurt on the hero's loved ones as leverage against them, and Peter did not want his girlfriend MJ and his best bud Ned to get hurt. Now, of course, the effect that spell had also meant that neither MJ nor Ned knew who he was, and so he's sad and alone while they go off to college. It was a bummer ending to No Way Home, and between that and the multiverse shenanigans in the MCU, it just felt like Marvel had a lot of holes to dig themselves out of, and the good news is they done dug themselves out of that Spider-Man hole and in impressive fashion. Honestly, when TV shows do this, like have some big game changer at the end of a season, it's a lot of work to get back on track. Lost did it all the time. They'd have a killer finale, but then the first like four episodes of the next season would be clunky because they had painted themselves into this corner, then had to find a way out of it. But the Spider-Man folks have done it, and they made a whole movie about it, and it worked really well. Peter is on his own now. The last movie also killed off Marissa Tomei's Aunt May, and so he's living in a dive apartment and going to a local New York university, I believe. I've either forgotten or they didn't really explain it. He's obviously not a photographer at the Daily Beagle, as we saw that. That's just a conspiracy theory website with J. Jonah Jameson at the end of Far From Home. So not sure how he's making money. Maybe student loans, maybe Aunt May life insurance or inheritance. At any rate, he lives in a dive apartment and he's the friendly neighborhood Spider-Man, and he's got his little Pee-wee kind of tech setup at home. No more Stark tech for him. And he misses his friends, and he really only talks to the cops about work. So that's our starting position. And we get to see Spider-Man taking down baddies, and then this mysterious new threat emerges. I don't think they really explained it in the trailer, which I'm glad about. It's too bad that whatever Sadie Sink leaks got out beforehand, because the surprise of all this would have been really fun. It's a mystery setup. It does pay off wonderfully, even if you think you know what's going on. And I actually forgot that Sink was in it until she showed up in the movie. The other main character worth discussing is John Bernthal, reprising his role as the Punisher. We just saw him in Daredevil Born Again. He's back here. You do have to get past the thing that the Batman and the Penguin have to grapple with, where the TV series is like rated R for adults, but the feature film is for everyone. And so suddenly the Punisher just doesn't swear like he usually does. They make a joke of it once, but I thought it stuck out a little bit throughout. I mean, they made millions of more dollars because of it going PG-13, so I think they're okay with that. At any rate, Punisher and Spider-Man are a great combination in this. I had a fun weekend because the next day I went to see The Odyssey again, and there's a stretch of that movie that features Tom Holland and John Bernthal, so I saw them team up twice in theaters this week. And there's a new director this time out, too. The first three Spider-Man movies were made by John Watts. This one's directed by Destin Daniel Cretton, who directed the Shang-Chi movie and was one of the writer, director, producers of the MCU's Wonder Man show earlier this year, which just had its second season canceled over the weekend. So weird week for him. Big smash hit movie and then a canceled series. At any rate, Cretton takes over from Watts, and you can tell, which is also a good thing, because Spider-Man's story has changed drastically. The characters, the actors who portray them have changed drastically since the first time we met them, just from aging 10 years in, you know, the early part of their life. It makes a big difference, 10 years. So a change in movie making style sort of fits in nicely, I think. Spider-Man often feels more grounded and street level than many of the other heroes. He's a teenager, he's a neighborhood hero, all that stuff. And Cretton really makes the movie feel grounded. You actually feel like you're in New York, for one thing. The visual style makes a lot of the web swinging feel like you're swinging with him, which is very cool. And there's a lot of, still a lot of very comic booky splash page or cover type shots, which are frankly amazing in this. There's a lot of shots in this where you'd be like, ooh, I'd hang a poster of that on my wall, you know? But again, it doesn't feel too cartoony like these things sometimes CAM scan. Apparently, they did a lot of practical effects, which you can also sort of tell that it's not just, you're not just looking at a bunch of CGI all the time. And the fighting scenes were just incredible. Spider-Man's also downgraded to a regular kind of suit, as opposed to all the bells and whistles that came with his gear when Tony Stark was hooking him up. And I think it's for the better, just simplifying things. I would say the best thing this movie has for it, though, is the balance between the Spider-Man action stuff and the Peter Parker emotional stuff. And in a lot of superhero movies, you get sort of three or four big action scenes, and those scenes can sometimes go on so long you forget about the actual story. And then in between them, there's often long, boring stretches of non-action, and that's just not the case here. In Brand New Day, Cretton goes back and forth frequently. We get a lot of shorter action spurts mixed throughout the storytelling, and I thought the balance was, frankly, exquisite. You're never overwhelmed by action. You're never bored by any of the story beats. You wonder why it took until now for them to really crack that nut. I would wager that the superhero fatigue made them take a swing at something a little different, and I think it paid off great. The pacing overall is just fantastic. I will say it's a 2.5 hour long movie that does not feel too long at all, even though a lot of long superhero movies do feel too long. And my only real gripe would be that sort of at the end, once the main action is over, they don't rush to get to the ending. There is good stuff in the wind down, and the final scene is, I thought, just terrific. But once the story ends, you sort of like, I at least like a movie to kind of just wrap it up quickly and get to the credits, even if it means cutting out some of the good stuff. But they didn't do that here, so it's fine. Like I said, all those scenes are still good. It just, that's when you start to sort of think about the time right in the last 10 minutes or so. The movie's spectacular. It had me from the jump. It never let me go. Too soon to say if it's the best of the MCU Spider-Man movies. It very well might be, I would suggest. I will give Spider-Man Brand New Day 4.5 couch cushions out of 5. It's in theaters now. I will point out there is a no mid-credit scene. There's a thing at the very end of the credits that my friend and I agreed was probably the worst in the entire history of the MCU. Just beyond pointless.
20: Really?
19: Skip it. Go to the bathroom. Google it when you get home. You're not missing nothing.
20: Okay. That's pretty fair. And I actually spoke with, we interviewed on our morning show on 680 CJOB in Winnipeg. We spoke to a guy named Josh Pajak. He's the Winnipeg webhead. And he met him a couple of years ago. I was on location at an event, which was a family event. And he was there in a Spider-Man costume.
19: Yeah.
20: It was a really good costume. And I just started talking to the guy about how he got into it. And I thought, pretty neat story. And now he's actually transformed that into his career. He has a business called Legends Character Rentals. He started as a one-man guy. Now he leads a team of like dozens of performers.
19: Sure.
20: And, but Spider-Man, like various characters, whether it's comic books, Star Wars, Toy Story, whatever.
19: I've been to a wedding that had stormtroopers there. So.
20: Cool. Yeah. And he says Spider-Man by far remains the most requested, the most
19: really?
20: Adored character. Yeah. And he is a lifelong Spider-Man lunatic. And he essentially said everything you just said. He loves this movie. He's seen it twice already.
19: I mean, and it's a fourth entry in a series, which, I mean, that could be real tough. Like, Thor couldn't do it. Captain America couldn't do it. So it's that much more impressive that it's this deep in the run, you know?
20: And it's the ninth Spider-Man movie.
19: Right, because he's in two Avengers and the Civil War movie.
20: Well, I'm just talking about Spider-Man.
19: Oh, Spider-Man. Oh, right, because of the older Spider-Mans.
20: Yeah, so there's
19: Spider-Man.
20: Sam Raimi did 3, and then there were two amazing Spider-Man movies. So there's clearly no Spider-Man fatigue, like you pointed out last week. With all of this superhero fatigue, maybe it's nice to just go see someone, A, that you're familiar with, and B, Spider-Man continues to be the most relatable because he's just a normal guy who has to go to work or go to school and deal with aging, you know, the fact that they're actually aging him in the story. In a realistic way, it makes sense.
19: And I thought, actually, this was the very first time I've ever seen Tom Holland, and I was like, he actually looks like a grown-up now. I mean, I guess he's 30 in real life or something like that, but I was like, okay, yeah, this is, and then, because if you go back to Homecoming, he looks like a kid in that movie, you know what I mean? But
20: yeah,
19: that's 10 years ago at this point.
20: Yeah, and as far as the poster shots, some of the shots in this movie, Brand New Day, which I hope to see this at some point in this upcoming week. I just couldn't make it work this week. I'm going to going out of town this weekend and just actual stuff to do. Life got in the way of the movie. But they actually use some shots that are pulled right out of some iconic covers.
19: Yeah.
20: Like including Amazing Fantasy number 15, the first appearance ever of Spider-Man, where he's swinging, he's got the web in his left hand and he's swinging and he's holding a guy under his right arm.
19: Yeah, yeah. I would suggest that's more fun to watch on the big screen than recreating memes from social media. Like the Spider-Mans pointing at each other or Willem Dafoe saying, I happen to be something of a scientist myself. Oh.
20: That was great, though, when he said that in Spider-Man No Way Home. Yeah. You know, I'm something of a scientist myself. That was great. So I'm really excited that you had so much fun. Jeff came bursting through the door on Tuesday. Did you see the Spider-Man? No. Oh, you better.
19: You better see it. Oh, I was excited. I'm going to go again, I think.
20: And it is currently, as we record this on Thursday afternoon, it is at $1.155 billion already.
19: Yep.
20: But it's not the fastest to get to a billion. Apparently that belongs to Avengers Endgame.
19: Still. All right.
20: And Endgame also, even though Spider-Man beat its domestic total, Endgame did make, I think, $1.2 billion its first weekend worldwide. But still, this is very impressive for Spider-Man, which easily could end up being the biggest movie of the year. I think it's going to have longer legs than Doomsday, myself. If I had to make the call right now, make a bet, I'm betting on Spider-Man.
19: The weird thing, also, Doomsday is just going to run into the thing where it'll still be in theaters making money, but the calendar, it'll change to 2027 because it's coming out in December, isn't it?
20: Yeah. Well, and it has to go up against Dune as well.
19: That too. I mean...
20: And Dune got, they got called dibs on the IMAX screens.
19: It's true.
20: So now whenever you see a trailer for Avengers Doomsday, they've got this thing that says presented in Infinity Vision.
19: Doesn't mean anything.
20: It doesn't. It's bunk. Yeah. Just trying to make you feel more special about the fact that you're not watching it on an IMAX screen. Yeah. So that could hurt them as well financially, having to give up some of those screens. But Spider-Man Brand New Day looks pretty cool. And up next, we're going to tell you what's new at the movies this week, including one that I think has a really unique premise, but it looks like it's not going to deliver. You are listening to The Couch Potatoes.
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1: This is the best pizza I've ever had. I think it's better than sex. I can't remember.
2: What was your favorite part?
1: Extra cheese.
2: Of sex.
1: The buildup.
2: That's just a typical lady answer.
1: What's yours?
2: For me, it's about the after.
1: Oh, come on.
2: Two people lying there, sharing a secret.
0: So the movie asks the question, what if one messy night turns out to be the best thing that ever happened to you? Okay, so far it sounds like pretty standard rom-com fare, but here is the twist.
2: Finding love is hard enough. Try doing it on the one night a year single people were legally allowed to have sex.
0: I said, pardon? Yes, that's right. In this version of New York City, single people are only allowed to legally have sex on this one night of the year. Why? Don't know. It's like a rom-com version of The Purge. Those action thriller movies where for 12 hours a year, all crime is legal. I have not looked into it further as to why. They don't explain the why in the trailer. Maybe it's possible they don't explain it at all in the movie. And I don't want to spoil it for myself because I'm kind of curious about it. Like I said, really fascinating premise. Instead, we focus on the characters, Allie and Owen, played by Academy Award nominee Monica Barbaro, who you might remember from Complete Unknown or Top Gun Maverick. She was... what was her name? Phoenix?
3: Phoenix, yeah. More recently, Crime 101 with Hemsworth.
0: That's right. And then BAFTA nominee Callum Turner, who was in the Apple TV Plus series Masters of the Air, and he was also in the Fantastic Beasts franchise. So they play two love-starved strangers who crash into each other's lives on this one night only. Here's a mini featurette explaining more.
2: One night only is energetic.
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2: It's romantic.
5: It's sweet and it's fun.
2: And unconventional.
5: There's this pressure to make the night the greatest night you've ever had, in the same way for something like New Year's.
6: This whole thing, the clock is ticking. 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If you have one night only to meet someone, who's it going to be?
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9: You were incredible tonight.
5: No one was listening.
9: I was.
0: I think this looks so intriguing, and it looks like so much fun, but it is not getting great reviews, sitting around 52% on Rotten Tomatoes, so that's a disappointment. Finally get an original story. Like, it's not based on a book. It's an original script with a really unique twist on the rom-com, and then I guess it sucks. So we'll see if I ever get around to watching that when it comes home. Also new this weekend, Super Troopers 3. Have you ever seen either of the first two Super Troopers movies?
3: Yes, I have. I still argue, and I post it all the time in some of my nerdy social media circles. The opening scene of Super Troopers 1, I declare, is the funniest opening scene of any movie of all time.
0: Really?
3: When they pull over those stoned guys on the highway, and they say, we're going to Canada to get some poutine, sir. And the cops just mess with their heads. That is hilarious. I laugh out loud every single time.
0: So the first Super Troopers came out in 2001. It was about five Vermont state troopers who were really bored, and they were pranksters who liked to mess around with people. And then the second one actually sent them, it came out in 2018, I think, and it actually sent them to Quebec, I believe.
3: Yeah, they were versus the Mounties.
0: Okay, and then now we've got this third one. All three of them, by the way, get not the best reviews.
10: Now more than ever, America needs a laugh.
11: This guy's kind of cute. Hey, little guy.
10: Idiots. On the other 7, these troopers...
12: This is the second time you've tried to kill Farva in a week.
7: but reporting for duty.
12: No new info on the guy who did it.
13: Oh, so it couldn't have been a woman?
14: Yeah. Sexist!
13: Non-sexist.
14: Women could be criminals.
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0: Described as everyone's favorite, Cops are back with a third installment of the cult comedy classic from the Broken Lizard crew, Super Troopers 3. When

0: Farva's wildly over-the-top Indian engagement to Thorny's sister spirals into chaos, the super troopers must navigate Thorny's schemes to break up the relationship while trying to crack a pernicious new drug ring, all to save the day and maybe the wedding itself. I like the Broken Lizard guys, Beer Fest. It came out in 2006. Love that movie. I also really enjoyed Club Dread, which came out in 2004. That was a lot of fun. I don't know why I've never watched one of these Super Troopers movies. Just never got around to it. And I'll just quickly mention another new movie out this week, Ice Cream Man.
1: What happened?
2: Someone hurt my mommy.
1: Who?
2: Me.
3: Oh, my God!
4: You can't just kill him. You have to cut his head off.
5: James, what have you done?

0: That sounds like good family fun, doesn't it? Ice Cream Man follows an idyllic summer town descending into madness when an ice cream man serves kids sweet delights with horrifying results, sitting around 28% on Rotten Tomatoes, directed by Eli Roth. So there you go. That's what's new at the movies. And up next, what's new on your TV? I'm so excited. You're listening to The Couch Potatoes.
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19: 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Couch Potatoes is the place for all the latest on what you need.
20: QR Calgary.
0: I'm Brad. He's Jeff. We are the Couch Potatoes. In a moment, got to tell you about what I'm so excited about as it pertains to what's on television this week. But before that, we were just talking about what's new at the movies. One of those is Super Troopers 3. Were they the first two? Where do they exist online?
14: They are streaming now on Disney Plus, so you can get all caught up before you see Super Troopers. So you're not lost in the Super Trooper cinematic universe, Brett. You got to know what's going on. Actually, if you just want to remind yourself, if you've not seen them before, maybe check out that first one to see if you like their type of humor before you go to the third one.
0: I have always been curious about the first one because I was on a Dragon Boat team, I think, for a few years, starting in 2004, and I can't remember what year, but that movie had already come out,
14: yeah.
0: And our team name was Team Ramrod, and it's my understanding it comes from this movie.
14: Yeah, there you go. Also, I would suggest the use of the word shenanigans over the last 25 years was propped up mightily by the first movie.
0: Okay, and a lot of people saying, right, meow.
14: That too.
0: Instead of now?
14: Yep.
0: Yeah. Well, yeah, that's in their ad campaign. It says, buy your tickets, right, meow.
14: Yeah.
0: So, anyway. So, now let's look at what is back on television this week. I knew it was coming, but it was a really pleasant surprise this week because I'd forgotten that it was debuting this week. I thought it was later this month, and then I looked and thought, oh my gosh, it starts tomorrow. And tomorrow was Tuesday at the time. It came back on Wednesday on Apple TV+.
18: Oi, welcome back. It's good to see you.
20: You too.
0: That's right, Football is Life. Ted Lasso is back for season 4.
21: But football is life?
22: No, life is so much more than football.
21: Not as catchy, but true.
0: Oh, Ted Lasso, starring Jason Sudeikis as an American football coach who is recruited to coach an English football team, and he was hired essentially to try to screw up the franchise, but turns out he did all right and he changed the lives of everyone around him. Season 1 was so much fun. And season 1 debuted in 2020, and then season 2 came in 2021, and the third and final season, or what was supposed to be the final season, debuted in March of 2023. So the story of Ted Lasso still makes me laugh as to how this came into being. NBC had soccer coverage. Like they had rights to soccer games. So to promote their soccer coverage, they created the Ted Lasso character. So he makes his debut in like a press conference, like 5-minute featurette where he's answering questions. He's been hired. He's an American football coach, hired to coach in England, and he's making all kinds of dumb comments about soccer. He clearly doesn't understand the game. And it was amazing. It was great promotion to the point where they actually, I think, did at least, I know they did one more. Like they did, following year they did another one. And they may have actually shot a short film just for fun. I can't remember if that was part of the promotional campaign. Doesn't matter. That's sort of where he began. Although that original version of the character was a bit more cantankerous. He wasn't very nice.
14: Okay.
0: And in the television show, he's the nicest, most polite Ned Flanders kind of character you can possibly meet. He's the kind of person like who's so nice you want to punch him, but then he just grows on you.
14: Too nice. Yeah. That would be a Seinfeld episode. They're too nice. I think he is dated a girl. He's like, nah, she's too nice.
0: That's right. So Jason Sudeikis just really created a wonderful character. And this character kind of entered our lives in a difficult time of our lives in 2020, pandemic, and then 2021. And it carried through to the sort of, we were still getting over the pandemic, 2023. So this show kind of came along and gave us a television hug, so to speak. It's a show that is unapologetically optimistic, unapologetically hopeful, and unapologetically cheesy, and it's just wonderful. So if you have Apple TV Plus and you have not sampled Ted Lasso yet, highly recommended. You don't yet have the Apple TV Plus, do you, bro?
14: I do not. I've got a big long list of things to watch when I finally do get it, though.
0: Oh, yeah. It's the number of shows on that streamer alone that I would like to get to.
14: Yeah.
0: Even the ones I'm watching, I'm behind on season 3 of Silo, which I love, But somehow I fell three episodes behind. And now, as of this moment, I'm two episodes behind.
14: There you go.
0: But by the time Friday night rolls around, it might be three again. And then I'm gone out of town for 4 days. But yeah, they've got Silo. I want to watch Shrinkage. They got a lot of shows that start with the letter S.
14: Shrinking.
0: Of Shrinking, yeah. Sorry.
14: Speaking of Seinfeld.
0: You mentioned Seinfeld, and I guess there's a golf show with Owen Wilson called Sticks. There's a new show with Anya Taylor-Joy called Lucky that looks really good. You got to watch that Greyhound movie.
14: And The Studio, I want to see.
0: What about Masters of the Air?
14: That as well. Yeah. There's lots.
0: I hated the first episode of The Studio.
14: Oh, really? And you never went back to it?
0: No, I couldn't. I thought it was awful, but I just wasn't in the mood for it, and won all kinds of awards, so I'm probably wrong.
14: Who knows? There's no wrong. It's just personal taste.
0: Yeah, it's just the whole Hollywood. What bothered me is it won all the awards. It was just the latest example of Hollywood awarding itself.
14: Yes.
0: Because it's a show about Hollywood.
14: They love to do it. They love to do it.
0: But yeah, Apple TV Plus has tons of great shows. You could really get by on just that one platform, I think. Because almost every show they make is excellent. That John Hamm one, Friends and Neighbors, apparently is super good. So
14: maybe I'm constantly being offered like a 3-month trial or something like that. Maybe I'll have to take them up on one of them one of these days. The trick is they know guys like me are too stupid to cancel it after 3 months. So I'll just forget.
0: Yeah, I need to reactivate my Paramount Plus trial. Maybe I'll just punch in a new email address and see if that works. But let's move from Apple TV Plus to Prime Video.
14: One of our favorite series returning this coming week on Prime Video. It'll be season 4 of Reacher.
1: Jack Reacher. Where is the drive that Anna Merrick gave to you before she killed herself on the train?
2: I have no idea what you're talking about.
1: Do you think we're stupid?
2: Yes. Told you.
14: Reacher stars Alan Ritchson as a giant man. He used to be military police and now is a vigilante. He's a hell of a detective. He bums around like a drifter getting into adventures, although we do often find out he's kind of pretty directly connected to the adventures he ends up in. There's a book series it's based on, which one day I look forward to getting into because the show is fun and exciting and pulpy. He's got some old army friends he teams up with here and there in the past. The trailer for this season, I didn't really recognize anyone. And each season is in a different location. This one appears to be more urban than usual. Hard to know for sure from the trailer, because usually he's in a small town or even on the countryside somewhere like last year. At any rate, Reacher's found a new mystery to solve.
2: Do I know you?
20: No, but I'm the last person to talk to your sister. There is no way that my sister killed herself.
2: Show me what you have. Your sister's involved in something big enough that the federal government's worried, and people are trying to work me over on the street because of it.
20: Why do you care?
2: I'm good at not letting people get away with things.
14: A spinoff series is also coming. We'll see if any of that ties in. It's about his former military colleague, Neely. She's been, I think, the only other character to appear in each season, but she's not always a big part of it. Her show, Neely, is set to premiere on September 16th. And that's the same day the Reacher finale is set for, so we'll see how they go from one to the other there. First, though, it has to start. The first 3 episodes of season 4 of Reacher come on to Prime Video on Wednesday.
23: Look at you. Do you think a hat's gonna make you blend in?
2: We have mercenaries, feds, the CIA, and all after this thing. We still don't know why.
20: Still alive? Good.
0: I think it's pretty cool that they timed it in the way where Reacher will end and then Neely will begin.
14: Yep.
0: Prime usually doesn't do you gotta wait until 8 p.m. or like 7 o'clock or
14: it's
0: 8 o'clock.
14: It's just there when you wake up in the morning kind of thing.
0: Yeah, like even with Ted Lasso on Apple TV Plus. I got to work, I think, by 4:45 on Wednesday morning, and I was looking for a piece of audio, just like a trailer or something. Yeah. And on YouTube, there was already an episode recap for the first episode of season 4.
14: So That's funny.
0: I very quickly exited out of that.
14: I was one behind on X-Men 97, and I was watching it Wednesday night, and I was like, oh, I've got one of these to watch, so I watched it. And then when it was over, it went right into the next one, because the next one dropped While you're watching I was watching the previous week's one.
0: Oh, yeah.
14: So I was so confused for the longest time. Anyways, that wraps up next Wednesday as well, I believe. So I have to get caught up on that. I was reminded just the way this Reacher's going to go into Neely when Three's Company ended. And then there was a spinoff of that called Three's a Crowd, where Jack Tripper gets married. And him and his wife have to live in the same building as his father-in-law, and it gets messy or whatever. And I'm pretty sure he, like, moves out of the apartment and then walks into his new apartment with her, and then the title just changes on the screen. And I was like, I thought I was still watching Three's Company, and now I'm watching a brand new show. It was weird.
0: I don't even remember Three's a Crowd.
14: That it was like the Friends spinoff Joey, where it happened, but no one talks about it, and it did not last very long.
0: Very good. All right, so Reacher debuts on next week. That's on Wednesday, August 12th, and then the new spinoff starts on September 16th. That's for Neely, and three episodes of Reacher will make their way to Prime on Wednesday. Up next, it's Take Two. For the Odyssey, you are listening to The Couch Potatoes.
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14: Welcome back to the Couch Potatoes. I'm Jeff, he's Brett, and I saw The Odyssey for a second time, this time in IMAX, sort of.
8: You hear the story of Odysseus?
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11: Where is he?
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14: Our IMAX in Winnipeg is not the real deal. It's IMAX brand, but it's not the big 70-millimeter kind. We did have a theater like that. It closed years ago. I think the last thing I saw there was Martin Scorsese's Shine a Light, his Rolling Stones concert movie, which was great. If you want to see Mick Jagger, 80 feet tall or whatever it is, that was wild. The Odyssey would have been a lot of fun to see there, but alas, our LIMAX will have to do.
0: LIMAX.
14: It is a pretty big screen, and that was nice. Honestly, the sound, I thought, was a real highlight. My hearing's not so great. Lord knows we've complained about the dialogue in Christopher Nolan movies before. The sound mixed with that, so I noticed it was much easier to pick up the quieter lines when I saw it in IMAX just now, so just crisper and clearer. The runtime was much less of an issue the second time around, simply because I knew when it was going to end, so I wasn't getting restless for the ending to come after a couple hours like the first time, and it also made the final act all the more engaging when you can just, you know, when it's going to, you know, be over. So the way the movie bounces around, it has all these Greek names and how characters occasionally will sort of casually throw away important details. Again, second viewing there pays dividends in the comprehension department. You can pick it up the first time around, but it just deepens it the second time. Nolan movies, I find, are often like that, as are Coen Brothers movies. I don't think there's a Coen movie I ever liked more the first time than subsequent times. And I'm often in a spot where for complex stories and complex storytelling, the first time around, you know, you're just mostly trying to understand the plot, so the appreciation of the filmmaking kind of has to take a backseat just so you don't get lost. Now, with really good movies, both are easily achieved, and that was largely the case here. But on rewatch, you still get to appreciate the filmmaking a little bit more because you've already got the plot down. So that was really nice because Nolan and his crew have really done some extraordinary work. So I gave it 4 couch cushions out of 5 the first time. I'm going to bump it up to 4.5 now with 2 viewings. I also, at home, rewatched Nolan's previous movie, Oppenheimer, this week, and that thing still cooks. That blew my mind all over again. It's nice at home with subtitles because it's mostly just talking, and a lot of it is science and 1,000 names, so the subtitles just help keep it all straight. And that one never takes its foot off the gas, really. Again, that's 3 hours that fly by, but you got to be ready to go with it when you start. So I've given Nolan 6 more hours of my life this week, Brent.
0: I still haven't watched Oppenheimer.
14: It's a good one.
0: I haven't watched Barbie either.
14: There you go. You should have a Barbenheimer weekend for yourself sometime.
0: Well, I don't have 6 hours to watch 2 movies, and to watch those 2 movies, 6 hours would probably take me 12 to 16 hours.
14: Yeah, that's you got to put your phone in a different room kind of a deal.
0: Yeah, and lock it up in a vault or something, and then throw that vault into the river beside my apartment block. I would like to. I'll see them one day. But eventually I end up getting to something that might be a little dumber, and we have been joking, I guess, in recent weeks about what did I end up calling it, the Emmerich verse, the Roland Emmerich cinematic universe, because I watched Independence Day back near July the 4th, and you know, July 4th had me thinking about that movie, and I thought, I'll watch that. It's on Disney Plus, for sure Disney Plus. I think it might also be on Crave, but I can't remember where else you can find that. And then the following week, this was wasn't intentional. Like, I'm going to watch Roland Emmerich movies.
14: Yeah.
0: I was looking for a movie to watch. The Day After Tomorrow popped up, I think on Crave. I got to double check that in a moment. But I thought, man, you know what? I haven't watched that movie in a while. That was a pretty fun disaster movie. So I sat down and watched The Day After Tomorrow and had a blast.
14: Really?
0: Yeah.
14: I hated that one. That one, I'm like you. I liked Independence Day a lot. And I think it would say, you know, that's a big, shiny blockbuster. It's not like high art or anything, but I think that's a good movie. It's fun.
0: Yeah.
14: The computer stuff is ridiculous because anything with computers in the 90s is beyond insane because nobody knew how computers worked. So the Hollywood is like, we can just say this because nobody knows if we're wrong. And now everyone's like, yeah, that's not how computers work, buddy. And then you had Godzilla after that, which I actually liked. That thing got torn to shreds, though. The Day After Tomorrow was his next big sort of crazy disaster movie. And I just hated it. I can't remember why. I think I was like... I was like, nope, I'm not going in with this should be a fun, silly movie. It's like, this needs to be a serious, actual movie, and it just isn't. And it poisoned me against Jake Gyllenhaal for the longest time, even though I really like him now. Because the next movie, I did go see his movie 2012, which was two movies later, and I loved that. But I loved it in the vein of, this is so bad, it's good kind of a thing, because it's also just a ridiculous movie about, you know, the oceans covering Mount Everest and stuff like that.
1: Yeah, The Day After Tomorrow is it's about a climatologist played by Dennis Quaid who realizes that his research is proving true that there's a superstorm developing that's going to set off catastrophic natural disasters throughout the world, and he's trying to get to his son, played by Jake Gyllenhaal, who is trapped in New York, and the movie co-stars Emmy Rossum, who's gone on to have an excellent career as well, many of those years in Shameless. Sir Ian Holm was in the movie as well. Basically these storms roll in, cause chaos, and then the clouds open up, and they become these like super vacuums that suck down all this cold air. And there's this ridiculous scene where they're running away. Everything around them is freezing.
14: Yes.
1: And they're running from the cold so they can get to the fire. It's so stupid that it works.
14: Yeah. I should watch it again because I bet now I could enjoy it in a so bad it's good kind of a way. I mean, his buddy Dean Devlin, who produced many of these movies with him and co-wrote, he made Geostorm, which has the exact same thing where people are running away from weather that's on their heels just like that. And then, of course, he made Moonfall, which is so ridiculous. That thing had no chance, but like its only chance was to be so bad it's good. And I thought it was like that because it is. I mean, the moon crashes into Earth, part of it, and it's hollow. It's got aliens in it. Spoilers for Moonfall.
1: Let's play a clip from Moonfall.
2: What you're about to see is the biggest cover-up in human history. This is gonna be close!
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9: It's not stopping!
13: Moonfall.
1: Day After Tomorrow, by the way, is on Disney Plus, pardon me, and Moonfall, where is that?
14: You know, that might not be available anywhere at the moment, so you just have to put it on hold, put it on your list for when it does pop up somewhere else.
1: Yeah, it looks like there, you might be on, I can't even tell what this is. Hollywood, is that Hollywood Suite? I don't know. Anyway, when I watched it, I thought it was like, terrible. It was so, because his movies are fun. But they, especially with the disaster movies, they just keep getting bigger and bigger and bigger. Because what do you do after The Day After Tomorrow? You do 2012, where basically the whole world is going to go kablamo.
14: Yep.
1: And fill it up with too many. The thing with Emmerich, he and Michael Bay must have gone to school together because they overstuff their movies with too many characters and too much infantile humor.
14: Yeah, and then it grows up into Moonfall, and I mean that was his last one, and it was a huge bomb. And I mean, where do you go after Moonfall? Like, you've sort of hit the limit there, buddy.
1: Yeah, and Moonfall was a weird pandemic release where it was actually scheduled to play in Canada, and then it just disappeared, probably for the best. That's all the time we've got. I'm Brett. He's Jeff. We are the Couch Potatoes. Remember, if it requires getting up off the couch, don't bother.

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10: From the National Newsroom of the Canadian Press, I'm Karen Rebo. Police say an 80-year-old woman died as a result of that wildfire that has forced the evacuation of thousands of people in British Columbia's Okanagan region.
11: Penticton RCMP say the woman was attempting to escape at the time. In a statement, Mounties added that the resident of Meadow Valley, northwest of Summerlin, had been trying to evacuate with a family member when she died suddenly due to the fire. The death was reported early Saturday morning by a witness who is also evacuating. The BC Coroner's Service is investigating the nature of the woman's death. Dom Mitchell, The Canadian Press.
10: Official accounts of the Bald Range fire's destruction have been scant since it erupted Friday and raced towards the communities of Summerland and Peachland on the western shores of Okanagan Lake. And a video shows that much of the tiny community of Folder is in a smoldering ruin. More than 20,000 people were forced to evacuate the area immediately Friday night. Dozens of people had to be rescued by aircraft. The mayor of Summerland, Doug Holmes, says structures have been lost in this fire, but he says it's too soon to take a tally because it remains an active fire zone.
12: The whole length of our community was on fire on the western edge, and you could just see flames. No matter where you looked on the horizon, it was just flames coming towards you.
10: Wildfires are burning across the western U.S. too, leaving some residents watching for possible evacuation orders, while others already forced out are waiting to see what will be left upon their return. Crews in Washington state fighting three wildfires that began burning in the Spokane area over a week ago continued mop-up operations Sunday near containment lines. None of the fires were growing, but they have damaged or destroyed about 920 structures. And in Utah, two helicopters pilots were killed when their aircraft crashed while they were fighting a fire Friday in the Fish Lake National Forest. A young girl is in hospital after she was attacked by a bear outside her family's home east of Vancouver. The BC Conservation Officer Service says the three-year-old in Maple Ridge encountered an adult black bear while she played on her family's backyard deck late Sunday morning. A parent who was nearby intervened and chased the bear away. The victim was airlifted to BC Children's Hospital, where she is being treated for injuries described as non-life-threatening. A jalapeno recall has been issued in the states because some peppers may be linked to a salmonella outbreak that has sickened hundreds of people. Here's ABC's Melissa Adan.
13: The USDA says the now recalled jalapenos are linked to a salmonella outbreak that has infected at least 345 people across 27 states. Colorado and Minnesota seeing the highest number of reported infections. Many of the people interviewed reported eating jalapenos at Chipotle and Qdoba restaurants, both companies since removing the ingredient from their menus.
10: This is the Canadian Press. In sports, in tennis, Canadian hopes were dashed at the National Bank Open Sunday night in Toronto as Leila Fernandez of Laval, Quebec dropped a 6-4, 6-4 decision to Japan's Naomi Osaka in fourth round play. The 30th seeded Fernandez was the last Canadian standing in singles action in both the women's and the men's tournaments. Defending men's singles champ Ben Shelton has advanced to the NBO quarterfinals in Montreal. The 5th seeded American defeated Joao Fonseca of Brazil. In baseball action, the Toronto Blue Jays will open a 7-game homestand Monday night by starting with a 4-game series against the Boston Red Sox. The Jays ended their road trip Sunday with a 12th inning loss to the Phillies. Derek Hill singled with the bases loaded in the 12th to give Philadelphia a 7-6 win. The San Diego Padres beat the Houston Astros 7-2. Former Blue Jay Dalton Varsho hit a 2-run homer for the Astros. From the Canadian Press, I'm Karen Rebo.
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0: Well, I don't have my right hand today, everybody. Intrepid, nowhere to be seen. I mean, his fingerprints are all over the document that we work off of, but he is out there being a great dad, taking care of his daughter and making sure she goes to the doctor. And we hope everything turns out well. And we miss you, Intrepid. Come on back tomorrow. Maybe he's listening. We'll find out in a moment. He'll be in the document. Joy, how you doing?
1: I am good. How are you?
0: I'm well. Amy, you okay? Thumbs up if you're okay. I don't think she's listening. I love sharing things that I love with my kids. And, you know, I was talking about food, but TV shows that I know they're going to love, right? And sometimes you got to wait a little bit before they're the right age. And there's a show that premiered during the pandemic called Jury Duty. Do you know about this? It was like a real life, Truman show where there was one real guy and everybody else was an actor in a fake legal case. And the only person who was recognizable was James Marsden, the actor who was in the show Paradise, and he was in X-Men, and he was in The Notebook, and he was in all sorts of stuff, Hairspray. And he's the guy with the cheekbones. He played Cyclops. And anyway, absolutely hysterical. But then they came out with a second season of it, which I watched with my sons while my daughter was at camp. And it was a totally different thing. It was called Jury Duty Presents Company Retreat. And it was a temp who was hired to work for a fictitious hot sauce company. And the wheels just fall off of this company. And he has no idea it's fake. Like, no idea. And he's rewarded at the end with $150,000. But he loves these people. He's the nicest guy in the world. So, because we saw the second one, I was with my daughter yesterday. She came too. She was hanging out with us. I said, let's watch season one. And watching them light up at the things I hope they find funny, it just makes me so happy. And they kept saying, can we watch another one? Can we watch another one? And I wanted to watch another one. So I was super, super psyched. If you have not watched Jury Duty or Jury Duty Presents Company Retreat, I promise you it's a barrel of laughs, and it's on Prime. It's on Prime. Free. Also, all those shows are free with your Prime subscription. I'm not paid for that, but I'd like to be. All right, we've got to revisit a story that has updated in real time. In late June, it was announced that in an area of downtown Regina, the Muslim call to prayer would be sent out over a massive megaphone. And what ensued was predictable. There was anger and discomfort, and I'm sure some terrible demonstrations of racism, all bad stuff. What surprised me is when their license ran out, it was renewed, and Global News sets the table. We'll talk about it on the other side of this story.
2: Since receiving approval on their permit earlier this month, Regina City Jamia Masjid will now broadcast the call to prayer on Fridays for about 4 minutes. After testing the call to prayer back in June, the mosque received online threats and community backlash. The director of the mosque hopes that including a version in English will lead those who are hesitant towards a place of understanding.
3: That is what the misinformation is, because of them, they are thinking that Allahu Akbar, meaning Allah is great. Some saying Allah is greater. Some saying Allah is the greatest. Then they are confused, right? So it has the three meanings. So we say Allah is great.
2: With the Muslim community in Saskatchewan growing exponentially from just over 2,000 in 2001 to over 25,000 in 2021, Rahman says being Canadian can look very different depending on the person.
3: I have been living in Saskatchewan for the last 17 years, and Saskatchewan is my home, and I love my Saskatchewan people. And in terms of the Muslim community, they are growing in all over Canada, and the same as also in Saskatchewan, and because like all communities are growing.
0: We're going to stop it right there for just a second, because, yes, the Muslim population is growing. It's just under 5% in Regina, and it is about 12,000 and about 25,000 across the province. But I have to make this point. Populations are not growing. There is the, you know, people who look like me aren't having babies the way Mulroney's have babies, and the domestic population of Canada is going down, and there's certain cultures for whom the population is exploding. I believe Israel is the only quote unquote Western nation where the birth rate is actually going up. So now back to the story.
2: In a statement to Global News, Regina police say the permit to play the call was issued on a week-to-week basis, so the mosque will need to apply weekly to ensure the request continues to fall within bylaw requirements. Rahman says they plan on doing just that.
3: Because it's an event, like the amplification, the application, so they say to apply each time. So we are applying for continuously. Say if we want to apply for 1 month, so we're just submitting for application.
0: Okay, so let me just get a few things out of the way. I love this man's story. I love that he came to Canada and he's from Saskatchewan and he identifies as being from Saskatchewan and he loves his community. I love all of that about him. And I'm very glad that they are adding an English translation, because that is what I requested the last time. I said I suspect if people hear it in English, they may have more of an issue when they actually hear the words. I asked Google to give me a quote, good faith translation of the call to prayer. And yes, God, you could say God is great, or God is great, is the greatest. But the next line is, I bear witness that there's no deity worthy of worship except God. Then I bear witness that Muhammad is the messenger of God. And then come to prayer, come to success, prosperity. God is the greatest. God is great. There is no deity worthy of worship except God. I still have a problem with people shouting their religion at me. There's that. There's also, and I said this before, this is not a pillar of Islam. This is not a requirement of Islam. And if a person prays without hearing or reciting what is called the adhan, their prayer remains completely valid. That's important. This is a nice to have, not a must have, according to Islamic faith. Here's another thing. It serves as an audible identifier of a Muslim community's presence and a timekeeper for the day. This is the beginning of the friction point, because when the director of the mosque says that the Muslim population is growing, that is not a nothing statement. And we need look no further than Hamtramck, Michigan, for a glimpse into one of the possible futures of Regina. This is the first town in the United States that has elected an entirely Muslim city council. And in the 70s, they had a small number of migrants and immigrants. It became the first Muslim majority city in the United States in 2013. And now they have the entire city council locked up. What happened less than 2 years after they got that city council? They banned the LGBTQ flag. The call to prayer is everywhere. And they honorarily renamed their main thoroughfare to Palestine Avenue. I am not suggesting a slippery slope. I'm saying this is a script and is being performed perfectly in Hamtramck, and it is playing out in pockets of the West. You've got Dearborn, Michigan. You've got outer banlieue of Paris. You've got Bradford and Luton, inner city Birmingham, the Netherlands, with districts of Amsterdam and Rotterdam. This happens. And I don't know why Canadians would think we are the exception to the rule. I am not fear-mongering. I am not suggesting Muslims have a nefarious plan. As I just said, I guarantee you that these community members are lovely, wonderful, productive members of that community. But we have seen this happen before. And I just don't know what makes Canada think it's not going to happen here. After the break, there is new information surfacing around Global News' explosive exclusive about how a dangerous international gang played the Trudeau government. And also, we got the words of a defeated prime minister that ring truer today than they did over 10 years ago. We'll explain that next.
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0: Well, yesterday we were not surprised. This is obviously what was going to happen, but surprised at the extent of it, perhaps. What that Stuart Bell from Global News uncovered about how the Bishnoi gang from India took advantage of the performative, porous, weak-willed, nation-corroding temporary student or the student visa program enacted under our or that exploded in popularity under Justin Trudeau. They took advantage of that to bring in a whole bunch of criminals. Well, there's new information by Stuart Bell, and congratulations to him for being a dog with a bone. He's like a truffle pig. He found all this information. We're learning more about their tactics today. To commit their crimes, the leaders rely on, quote, local young males of Indian origin who act as independent contractors, as well as pacts with existing gangs. The Bishnoi gang uses alliances with other gangsters to recruit soldiers and organize attacks in their name. The crime group is leveraging Indo-Canadian street gangs such as the Ruffians and other unidentified groups. And it goes on and on. I'd like to just remind you and stick this in your ear. This is a problem we imported. We did this to ourselves. We created a system that was easily gamed by some really bad people to bring really bad people here to do really bad things to the people here. This is dereliction of duty. I say it all the time. We as a nation don't take things seriously that must be taken seriously. We make these big, bold pronouncements on things, and then we don't fund the thing so it can do the thing. It happens all the time, or certainly was the stock and trade of the Trudeau Liberals. And we had a choice. We were at a fork in the road in 2015. And this is a little segment from our recent past where we could have gone one way and instead we went the wrong way. Let's listen to Stephen Harper during a 2015 debate during the election.
2: The issue of refugees, this remains one of the largest countries in the world in terms of refugee resettlement, including from
3: Syria
2: and Iraq.
3: That's not true, Mr. Harper.
2: I have said we will bring in more, but what I have said we will not do. You know, these guys would have had, in the last 2 weeks, us throwing open our borders and literally hundreds of thousands of people coming without any kind of security check or documentation.
3: And that's
2: some other
3: not true, Mr. Harper.
2: That would have been an enormous mistake.
3: See,
2: we're following a balanced approach where we bring in more refugees.
3: Fears, okay. All the time.
2: We're providing
3: fears
2: more humanitarian
3: of others,
2: support.
3: Fears of different communities.
2: And we're taking
3: we have a prime minister
2: the
3: who prefers to pander to fears.
0: Trudeau says Harper pandered to fear. No, sir. He spoke the truth. And because of you and your government, thousands of Canadians now live in actual fear because of your careless and cavalier approach to immigration. A few more than none.

0: Canada on student visas. That's up. So 13,000. What was it in 2016? What was that number? 117. 13,040. Up from 117 8 years earlier. That doesn't happen by accident. I wouldn't say it happened by design. It happened due to incompetence. Mr. Trudeau, that is your legacy. That is your burden to carry. That is your shame. And it is now our responsibility to fix. You know what? I'd like to open up the phone lines. 416-870-6400 or 1-888-225-TALK. Let me know what your thoughts are on this. It would be so awesome if we could have lived in Justin Trudeau's fantasy land, where a Canadian is a Canadian is a Canadian, and we can just throw money at problems and cut checks that are going to solve everything and invite everybody in and tell them that there are no rules here because we are not a real country. So do whatever you want and come and be a student, but we're not going to check to see if you're a student. We'll bring in millions of people, but we don't need to build houses because people can sleep on hugs. People can stay warm with kisses. Unicorns can feed all of us. These are the policies of an unserious government that did very serious damage. And so I'd love to hear from you at 416-870-6400 or 1-888-225-TALK. And while he's taking the phone calls, I'm going to point out, Joy Jeet here, he came to Canada. What does he do in his spare time? He travels the country. He gets to know this place that he wants to be a part of. He recognizes, I hope I'm not putting words in his mouth, but he recognizes that there's something here that he wanted to be part of. And he's learning about it. And with each trip he takes, I bet you he feels closer to this place. He understands it more. None of that applied to the thousands and thousands. Because why would it? We're a genocidal nation that's on stolen land, and everything that we've built here is built on blood and theft and rape and pillage. So why would anyone want to be part of that? So they come here and what do they do? They bring their crime, and I bet you there's some people who think, well, that's better than the crime that is Canada. It is gobsmacking to me. The damage we did to ourselves, the damage we allowed a government to do to us. And then we elected him not once, but twice, and then three times. And then with a new boss in charge, we elected a whole bunch of them again. This is time for, is this David?
1: Hello, Ben.
0: Hi, how are you?
1: I'm pretty well. How are you doing?
0: I'm great, thank you.
1: You're upset like me, clearly.
0: Yeah, well, it's less, I mean, I'll never be numb to it. I tell people all the time, David, that if you're not at least a little bit angry at what's going on, then I would check to make sure that your heart's beating, because this is not normal and it's not right.
1: Ben, I have to say, I very much appreciate, you bringing this to the focus of the general public, but I'm really wondering why people take such a soft tone on this. Like, this is by no means, actions due to ignorance or due to incompetence. This kind of continually dropping the ball on every portfolio that this government manages is nothing less than sedition. It's nothing less than, seriously, like steering this plane into the ground.
0: I'm going to have to let you go, my friend. And I think you're right on a lot of fronts. I would not go so far as to say sedition, but certainly governmental incompetence. And if you needed a license to be in government, I would revoke it for a whole bunch of people. Jim, welcome to the show.
2: Hey, Ben, how are you?
0: I'm great, thanks.
2: All right, well, I'm just going to tell you what's occurred in the last 5 years in the Oakville area.
0: Go for it.
2: Not all in Oakville, but in the GTHA, personally to me, and my family. My son's car was shot up. He had just left the car, bullet hole embedded in his driver's side seat. Unfortunately, he had just left.
0: Jesus.
2: All right, we had a company vehicle stolen on my business partner's driveway. We had a good friend and customer, home invasion in Oakville, fought off the home invaders. They cut him up with a machete. Threw his wife across the room. Our neighboring business has been broken into three times. Electrical supply company. He's closing up shop. Our bank and our plaza Yeah. I mean, I can go on and on, Ben.
0: Jim, I want to thank you for the call. I've got one more call to get to, but thank you. Here's what we did. We let the criminals in, and we also created an environment where the risk-reward profile of doing the

0: crimes is so enticing because if you get caught, and there's no guarantee you're going to get caught, the justice system is going to treat you with kid gloves. It's a freaking paradise for bad guys. We got time for one more, so let's go with Surinder. Welcome. You got about 30 seconds, my friend.
1: Hello, Ben.
0: Hi. Go for it.
1: Hi. Yeah, it's Surinder here. I'm born and raised here. Born here in 73.
0: Heck yeah.
1: I'm Indian background. I'm ashamed of my community. The people that we brought in from India over the last 10 years have ruined every other Indian state.
0: Well, that's commonplace. We hear that a lot, of how these bad apples are spoiling it for the good actors.
1: Last week I was at the LCBO. Three Indian guys were stealing liquor from the Oakville LCBO.
0: Yeah, and then the next time they're going to look at you suspiciously, and you did nothing wrong. Yeah. Hey, thank you.
1: I was going to do something. No, Surinder,
0: I got to run. Got to bounce. Hey, thanks to everybody for calling in. When we come back, we're going to get the lay of the land economic style from Dr. Eric Camp.
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0: Welcome back to the Ben Mulrooney Show, and time now for one of the most unpredictable conversations I have every week, and it's with our good friend David Cooper from The Last Show with the aforementioned David Cooper. How are you, Dave?
13: I am aforementioned. I am well. How are you, Ben? I've been listening a little. What a show you got going on over here.
0: Yeah, it's we're having a lot of fun. Although I haven't told the listeners that they will be sad and disappointed to learn that tomorrow in this chair on this microphone, it will not be Ben Mulrooney. It's going to be the intrepid one, because I'm taking my kids. I always say I can't afford a cottage, and I probably, if I could, I don't know if I'd get a cottage. But I love relying on the kindness of friends if they invite me to their cottage, and we're doing that this weekend.
13: I live in New York. I'm the same way with the Hamptons, yes, in Long Island.
0: The Hamptons.
13: No, you money, take, but if you want to,
0: do you take the jitney?
13: I have, to a friend's place, who condescends to invite me. Yeah, it's too expensive. Yeah. And why do you need money when you got friends you can mooch off?
0: Well, exactly. And they want us there. We're there to enrich their experience of their home. So they should be thanking us, David.
13: Well, I will certainly miss you. What's in store for tomorrow?
0: Tomorrow we're driving, but today we're talking about. So last week you taught me about aphantasia, which is something you got. But now, I'm learning because of you that certain people don't have like an inner monologue. They don't have an inner voice.
13: Yeah, this one surprised me. Right?
0: I mean, I'm trying to wrap my head around it because I talk to myself all the time. And sometimes
13: I hear the inflection of my own voice in my head.
0: Sometimes I hear my dad talking to me too. Yeah.
13: Well, that's something you might want to go.
0: If it's something I don't want to do, it's my dad. He's like, just get off your ass, go do it. But it's interesting because in my case, I know I have an inner monologue because if I'm alone and I'm doing something in my house, that inner monologue gets verbalized. I will actually start speaking my inner voice. So I know I've got it. Talk to me about what we're lay this out for me, because this could be complex for people.
13: Well, it is. Okay, so you were talking about aphantasia. We were talking about that last week. That's the inability to imagine things visually in your mind. That freaks a lot of people out, the idea that others aren't doing that. I myself don't do it. However, I thought everybody hears their own voice in their head.
0: Yeah.
13: It's like my experience of listening to myself think is pretty much the same as my experience of talking out loud. Yeah. It's just as if I have a mute button.
0: Yeah.
13: And I thought everyone was like this.
0: Yeah.
13: Some people think in words or in concepts or maybe not at all. And it just shows the diversity of thought. And then when I'm having this conversation with my girlfriend, she's like, I have no inner monologue. I'm like, what? And then I'm like, what's the difference between you and me? And so we started, uncovering the research. Turns out people who have no inner monologue, they might be potentially more impulsive. There's no, like we say, the tiny voice in our head talking us out of doing things.
0: Yeah.
13: That's literal.
0: Yeah. Yeah. Yeah. I mean, sometimes some people view it that way. Other people view it. What is it? What's the expression? At war, inside every man are two wolves at war. And the one that wins is the one you feed, right? So feed the one with the good. Don't feed the devil. Feed the angel. The angel gets stronger. So there's all sorts of imagery. But they all come down to the same thing, right? That voice inside you that knows what you're supposed to do, because you can't lie to yourself, I understand that sometimes I'll make a decision because ideas will collide in the background, like they're running in the background, and all of a sudden an idea will present itself. But sometimes I have to do a deliberate thought process where I literally work something through, and the words of that inner voice are essential to that process. So how do people
13: rehearse it?
0: So how do people who don't have that do that?
13: They think that they're more impulsive, and they think they do it with like some abstract idea of a thought that isn't words. But for me, Ben, I can be a little edgy. I like inappropriate humor. How do I know where the line is?
0: Yeah.
13: Well, I rehearse saying stuff Yeah. See, notice how I said stuff instead of some other word that starts with S? I rehearse it in my head before I say it. But I'm like, and that prevents me from crossing the line and getting groans and maybe getting fired for swearing on the radio, blah, blah, blah. But yeah, the idea that you can't do that, I'm like, I would just say the wildest things all the time if I couldn't rehearse them in my head, in my own voice.
0: Yeah. Lettuce is not having a good few weeks. Lettuce is not having a good...
13: Lettuce is not doing well. And their publicists are just running around.
0: Yeah, they've got to get like... who's having a... Cottage cheese is having a moment, right? So, but I saw this stand-up. Rick, do we have this audio for this stand-up guy? No, you don't have him? Anyway, there's a guy who's like a stand-up comic was really talking about iceberg lettuce did not deserve what happened to it. Iceberg is the working man's lettuce. And it's like this really deserves
13: crunchy,
0: to, this,
13: refreshing.
0: Yes, exactly. And you know, you iceberg was there for you before you knew you needed iceberg. And this is something that should have happened to arugula that, you know, surprises you on sandwiches.
13: Kale. Who needs kale? It tastes like farts.
0: Hey, did you know that before kale became something that people ate the way they eat it, the number one purchaser of kale in Ontario was Pizza Pizza because they
13: used what?
0: For decoration. Because back when they had, you know, you'd walk in and they had the glass case, that rounded glass case, and you could see all the pizzas. Well, adorning that the pizza to make it look like there was, you know, it was healthier, they had kale. And
13: I have a bit of a conspiracy theory about kale. I have a theory that no one actually likes it, but the power of the mind to convince yourself that you like something when you think it's good for you and healthy has convinced millions of people that they actually like kale.
0: Well,
13: maybe stewed in a sauce with oil, but sure. I mean raw kale. I don't think anyone actually likes it.
0: But like a kale, you know that kale is so tough and so rough that it's very hard to get it. To add flavor to it. And they tell you if you're making something you want to be flavor, you literally have to rub the flavor into the kale. It's like the kale doesn't want this. The kale doesn't want this. You are forcing yourself on the kale. You are invading the space of the kale. Let the kale just be what it is, which is, Pizza Pizza got it. Pizza Pizza got it right. It's decorative at best. But let's go back to this outbreak.
13: Yeah. Let's do it.
0: There are reasons for that, and they're kind of self-evident, I think, but it took someone to say it.
13: You know, leafy greens are leafy.
0: Yeah.
13: It's really that simple. There's a lot of places for bugs to hide in them.
0: Yeah.
13: The more roughage they have on the greens, the more likely they are to hide. So I believe researchers took like blueberries infected with cyclospora, whatever you call it, and they took raspberries and they ran the blueberries underwater, and lo and behold, the germs washed off.
0: Yeah,
13: because raspberries have all the little, you know, ruffly bits in it. So basically, unless you're washing your vegetables and fruits for like a minute under running water and rubbing them, you're kind of, you know, well, you're in Canada, you're doing okay. But I'm here in New York and I'm scared of leafy greens right now. So it's the one time a year I can tell my girlfriend, hey, my terrible processed food diet is actually good for me because I'm avoiding parasites.
0: Do you have a salad spinner?
13: I do have a salad spinner.
0: That should take care of everything. Yeah, wash it real good and then dry it off. Because that's one of the reasons I think a lot of people just buy what they say is the pre-washed stuff, which even from what I understand, even the pre-washed stuff wasn't getting some of this stuff off. And some people were getting sick and they were getting upset. And I thought it was all clean. But get that salad spinner and do it yourself.
13: But one of the great joys of being on radio is like there's these rules around decency. You can't talk about certain topics because the average person would be offended. But when you have an epidemiologist, a doctor who treats cyclosporiasis patients on the show, you get to talk about the symptoms in graphic detail and not get in trouble. And so that's some of the joy I had in covering this topic on my show this week.
0: I was glad that I missed the big chunk of it last week because otherwise Intrepid would have been... during every commercial break, he would have been telling me all about these things because his mind is born and most comfortable in the gutter.
13: You and I aren't doctors, so I'm not sure we can talk about the symptoms in graphic detail, if you have a doctor on, it's a way to get around, you know, the decency standards.
0: It's such a shame. Like this is the time of year where I'm like you, I will, if I'm not careful, if I don't plan, I will defer to my laziness, and my laziness will take me to eat processed food far more than I would if I was excited about eating healthy and preparing my food. But so this is the time of year where salads really get a chance to shine in my life. And like I said, the You know, the guy who, the PR company that helped cottage cheese become what it is should really get hired for salad these days, because they're in trouble.
13: Yeah, I don't know what it is about this country. They can't get this outbreak under control. Left hand doesn't know what the right hand is doing, I gotta say.
0: We are going to take a break. When we come back, you know, you got to be able to name a problem before you can fix it. Well, they've named the problem of, unrequited love. Is that it? Obsession? We're going to talk about that next with our good friend David Cooper. Don't go anywhere. The Ben Mulrooney Show marches on.
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6: Welcome back to the show, and welcome back to our good friend David Cooper. Thank you so much for sticking around, my friend. Let's talk about the movie Obsession. Was a huge hit at the box office, and we've all been there. Like, we've had that unrequited love, you know, we've had that crush.
7: Sure, or just an intense crush doesn't go away.
6: And you can't stop thinking about that person. I mean, I'm in my head, I'm thinking about one person in particular. Like,
7: Is it me?
6: Well, if I told you, then we'd have to deal with it. So let's just move on. I always just thought it was just a crush. Like, at first I was like, it was, when I was 16, 17, I assumed it was hormones. And then, it happens later in life and you're like, okay, maybe I'm just romantic. Maybe I just have I'm full of the feels. But this is different. It's called limerence, which, by the way, is not a good name for something like this.
7: Yeah. It kind of sounds like limerick or something.
6: Like
7: a dirty rhyme, but. You got to hand it to psychologists. They got to name things, right? You can't call it strong crush. That's not going to look good in some psychology journal with academics reading it. But yeah, it's basically the involuntary obsessive fixation with another person. It could be returned. And in fact, when it is, great. But even sometimes when you're dating someone and you're obsessed with them and they're willing to see you, it can still be unhealthy, Ben.
6: But it says in this New York Times article that it is a kind of attraction, but it isn't love. So what's the bifurcation? What's the delineating line between love and limerence?
7: Desire to speak with them, inability to stop thinking with them. I mean, to psychologists, and I talked to a psychologist who made his career on this and he wrote a book on this. He basically says it looks and smells. Well, of course, doctors will not diagnose it as an addiction because it's not like in that, thick manual that psychiatrists use to diagnose things. It's not in there yet, but it looks and smells like a proper addiction. You get the same dopamine rewards that you would get if you gambled. Yeah. Walking into a casino is the same as getting a return text message from the person or catching a glimpse of them at work. And this can take over people's lives.
6: Yeah. Yeah, the stories of them, like, just rereading texts over and over and over again and looking at pictures. But is there not a difference, David, do you think, between, like, those who are experiencing limerence from an unrequited situation, like, so it's not returned, and then those who are in a relationship that is based at where that attraction, that emotional attraction is limerence in basis? Because you don't know, like, what happens to the person who's got the unrequited limerence, who finally one day has that attraction returned. Perhaps that what we think is limerence in that person would turn into just like, it's finally being returned to me. I'm finally in the relationship I've been dreaming about and obsessed about, and now it can become something normal.
7: Yes, I've been in that. In fact, I'm in that now. I felt that world stopping. The world will end if I can't be with this person feeling when I started dating my current partner. And now we're like, an old married couple arguing over what to pick on Netflix. It can transition. But for those, like, it's similar to gambling. I think a little crush is fine. If you're the kind of person that can go to a casino once a year with a certain amount of money that you intend to lose at maximum and then walk away when you've lost it and not go nuts and not go back the next day and not ruin yourself over it, it's fine. Yeah. But there are people that, like, it's super unhealthy. And so psychologists have studied it. And I asked the guy point blank, how do you deal with this? And he basically said, just like, try not to think of the person.
6: Yeah.
7: Try to interrupt yourself and redirect your thoughts. So, like, it's not really a great answer.
6: It's Cher from Moonlight? No. What is it? Moonstruck.
7: Moonstruck.
6: Where she slaps Nick Cage in the face and says, snap out of it. Yeah. That's what it is. Because he says, I can't stop thinking about you. And she hits him in the face. Like, that's what it is. It's interesting because Hollywood has been feeding us a steady diet of rom-coms for generations where I think a lot of people would, I guess we've romanticized limerence.
7: Yeah, I mean, obsession is one of them. The guy's super obsessed with a girl and he makes some wish that she'll be obsessed with him back. And of course, that becomes murderous and insane because she likes him a little bit too much. I haven't seen it, but I hear it's a lot of fun, a little gruesome. Yeah, have you seen it?
6: I have not seen it yet. My daughter wants me to take her to it, but she's 13 and I'm not quite sure how to feel about that.
7: Oh, wow. That seems like a bad choice.
6: Yeah, I know. But I took her to see Backrooms. She wanted me to take her to see Backrooms. Because she was that generation that went down that YouTube rabbit hole during the pandemic, and these kids live and breathe that world that was created for Backrooms. So, her first recommendation was a good one. Maybe we'll see. Go ahead.
7: Oh, I just want to say one more thing. You said you thought that this happens to young people, and I did too. And this researcher says no, it happens to people in their 40s and their 50s who have families. Could be a coworker. Could be the barista.
6: Yeah.
7: And but, it's like a bad thing if it happens.
6: So
7: to you.
6: Yeah, so it's not so much about hormones or passion. It can't be because
7: it can be that, but it also can be happen to any adult. So be careful out there.
6: Look out
7: for
6: limerence.
7: You could be 80 and get a crush.
6: Yes, look out for limerence. But speaking of Hollywood, NBC News poses the question, why are the same six actors in everything? It's kind of true. You got Zendaya, for example. She's in the Odyssey. And in a few weeks, Dune 3 is coming out. Tom Holland is in the Odyssey. And that's number one at the box office. And it's going to get taken over by his next film that's going to be number one for, six years? Spider-Man. And it does seem like there is a select group of plug-and-play superstars that you can just throw into everything.
7: It certainly does, you know. It does, but Zendaya is great. If it's going to happen to anybody, she's going to be in everything. Did you see her in that one where I shouldn't spoil the movie, but it's called The Drama, and it's got a major twist in it.
6: I haven't seen that.
7: Horrific. Okay. There's a part. She's in a romantic relationship. She's about to get married, and some horrific side of her personality gets revealed to the dude, and it's like downhill from there. It's fun. I talked to a mathematician about this, and they explained to me something called network theory, basically like strong connection. So our social networks are small, and if there's strong connections, you end up thinking about that person more. So directors will think about that actor, so they'll get cast, and then the connection gets even stronger, so the next set of directors will only think of those people, and it becomes this really hard to break into circle in Hollywood. And it's the same thing with like rich people getting richer. If you're going to fund $10 million in a business, some guy who you already funded in his last business or her last business and they did great, you're more likely to fund them as well. It's the same idea around small groups is why this happens.
6: Well, it's my dad used to say, you know, the defense of you know, liberals hiring liberals or conservatives hiring conservatives, like all things being equal, you pick your friends, you know, you pick your friends who help you get to the place you are. Why would you pick someone who is actively working against you when you could pick somebody who's equally talented, who's on your side of the, who's on your team? But somebody also pointed out that there are, did you see the Thomas Crown Affair reboot trailer?
7: I did not. I saw the original.
6: So the new one stars Michael B. Jordan. And the trailer is clearly visually inspired by the movie Tenet, and it looks amazing. But there's all sorts of what you realize is Kenneth Branagh plays the bad guy in both movies, and he essentially plays the same guy. And I gotta wonder if you're a strong personality and a tremendous actor, and you're known for taking on meaty roles, like people are gonna say, we want a Kenneth Branagh type from Tenet for this movie. And they say, well, why don't we just get Kenneth Branagh? right?
7: Exactly. And you've got the visibility. Yeah. The visibility creates demand. The demand gets you the job. That gives you more visibility. And the loop just keeps on churning, I guess.
6: But there's also something to say the difference between a movie star and a character actor. A movie star and a character actor, which is that movies, character actors get consumed by the character, right? So they take on the charm and the ethos and all of that of the character. Whereas if you're hiring a movie star, you're hiring that person to bring their personality. You're hiring them to not to get lost in the character, but to bring who they are as stars to the character. And it's a distinction that's pretty important.
7: I think so too, but I mean, this doesn't explain why Hollywood's actor pool is like two people these days. So we had to bring a mathematician on to tell us that Hollywood are jerks, but for a reason that's deeply human.
6: David Cooper, talk to you next week. Have a great weekend, and thanks so much for the chat.
7: Ben, always a joy.
6: All right, don't go anywhere. Hey, thank you, Edmonton, and I will see you next week. In the meantime, we're going to come back from the break, and they say you got to learn something new every day. Well, here's something you didn't know. Spain is in Africa. I S you not.
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18: From from the National Newsroom of the Canadian Press, I'm Karen Rebo. BC wildfires continue to burn. Hillsides near Summerland, BC were scorched and trees were engulfed in flames on the west side of the Okanagan Lake. In nearby Peachland, evacuation orders are also still in effect and others remain under alert. Peachland's Mayor Patrick Van Minsel called his community somewhat fortunate, as many homes there have been spared so far. But no one is allowed to return as of yet, as this Bald Range blaze continues.
19: The good news is that here in Peachland, we have no losses of homes, so that's always the good news. They're very patient. They know they have to be patient because it doesn't make any sense to send somebody back not knowing what the situation is going to be a few hours later.
18: British Columbia declared a state of emergency over the weekend. The Bald Range blaze is one of four wildfires of note in the province, all of them threatening homes or communities. The massive Pear Lake blaze has destroyed structures on about 120 properties in the Clinton area. The Wildfire Service says it is expecting high potential for blazes caused by lightning strikes, though particularly in the central interior and Okanagan regions. Porter Airlines says a flight was canceled last week after a child refused to buckle up.
20: An airline spokesman says in an email that its plane left the terminal in Victoria on Thursday and was headed to the runway for departure to Toronto. However, a young child was standing in their seat and would not secure their seatbelt. In what the airline calls an unsafe situation, the crew elected to return to the terminal and have the two passengers disembark. It added that the time needed to bridge the aircraft, deplane the duo, retrieve baggage, and submit new flight plans meant it was too late to depart since the runway closes at 12:30 a.m. Passengers had to wait for another flight later the next day. Don Mitchell, The Canadian Press.
18: Mounties in northern Alberta say they found human remains belonging to an Edmonton resident who was just 12 years old. RCMP in Athabasca say they have also deemed the death of the youth a homicide. Police say the remains, who they identified as Faisal Hussein, were found early Thursday and an autopsy was done the next day. Police are asking anyone who might have been recording early Thursday on their dash cams near the northern hamlet of Calling Lake to contact investigators. Unifor is scheduled to begin contract talks Monday with General Motors. The union represents more than 4,600 members at Ontario GM facilities, including the Oshawa Assembly Plant, the Cami facility in Ingersoll, and operations in St. Catharines and Woodstock. Unifor will go into the day looking to repeat its successes that it had last month with Ford. The union won a new three-year agreement with Ford that included 3% annual pay increases for its members. This is the Canadian Press. In sports, the Toronto Blue Jays will open a seven-game homestand tonight. They'll start with a four-game series against the Boston Red Sox and then a three-game set against the Yankees. The Jays ended their road trip yesterday with a 12th-inning 7-6 loss to the Philadelphia Phillies. The Blue Jays left Philadelphia having won two of their three matchups. All that work on the Little League fields has paid off for Athletics infielder Jacob Wilson. Wilson set a Major League Baseball record for a shortstop, playing his 111th consecutive errorless game yesterday. In tennis, the last Canadian standing in singles action at the National Bank Open is out. Leila Fernandez of Laval, Quebec dropped a 6-4, 6-4 decision to Japan's Naomi Osaka in fourth-round play in Toronto. In Montreal, the defending men's singles champ Ben Shelton has advanced to the NBO quarterfinals. Shelton will next face the 13th-seeded Jakub Menšík of Czechia. From the Canadian Press, I'm Karen Rebo.
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23: Hi-de-ho, I'm Mike Drolet filling in for Ben Mulrooney here with Rick Lee. All afternoon, Rick.
24: Yo.
23: There
24: Mike.
23: You go. The Rick and Mike show. Mike and Rick show?
24: You're first because you're more important.
23: Well, no, it's just alphabetical.
24: Okay, we'll do that.
23: We'll do it by height. I win every time.
24: Funny.
23: That'd be so good. That'd be so good. Everything is by height. Yes. Well, when I was a kid, it sucked because it was like, you know, it's like height, and then I only went at the back.
24: And then you drank lots of milk or something.
23: Then I drank a lot of milk, and I grew a foot in a year.
24: Okay.
23: Sweet, sweet, sweet. You know, when you get speeding tickets, any stop by the cops with any for a reason, if you're doing something wrong, I generally go, okay, I'm always polite about it. And I'm like, okay, you caught me. I wasn't paying attention. I was distracted, whatever it was. But when they're hiding at the bottom of a hill for a speed trap, when there's the speed limit drops suddenly, say on the highway from 110 to 80, and they're hiding right there, and they, ha ha ha, I got you doing 30 over. Oh, give me a break. Because you're supposed to be, you have to slow down by that certain spot, but they can get you legally. It's dirty, though. Or say, you know, they're using a car that doesn't really look like a cop car. They're using like a pickup truck. Or I guess in Italy, they have Lamborghinis. They have Lamborghini cop cars. I think they have some Ferraris in Florida. It's pretty crazy. So what do you think they would do in New Jersey to be able to hide? It's New Jersey, after all. Of course, it's a cop in a camouflage outfit, a ghillie suit. Ghillie suits, if you're not aware, are the outfits that make you look like a shrub that you see snipers wear. You might see it in movies and stuff. Well, it's called a ghillie suit. And so what they did was, to be able to get people for distracted driving, they had this cop dressed up in a ghillie suit. The department posted this clip. They said, did you spot our shrub today? If you had your head buried in your phone, you probably didn't. And so they got 74 people over a 6-hour period who were distracted, who were like driving with their heads on their phones. He wasn't in the ghillie suit the entire time. For a while then, he changed out of it, and he was wearing a T-shirt that said, not a cop. Which made you go, I don't know if that's, I'm just going to take a chance. And, oh, yeah, he was a cop. He pulled me over. So that's not good. Not good, I tell you. So make it fair, coppers. Make it fair. Looking for a job, it's sometimes who you know. Oftentimes, it's who you know. It's really tough in this day and age, just throwing resumes around, especially if you're a certain level. People just, AI makes it hard to get through the HR barrier. They just are very tough. So you have to network. They say your network's worth more than your resume, they say. Or, you want to create value before you're hired. Well, you know who did that? Jugmeet Singh, former NDP leader, who is apparently up for the top tourism job in the country, to be able to head Destination Canada. Now, the tourism industry, people within are livid. They're calling it insult because guess what? He has no tourism experience, and his resume, you might suggest that he actually should go the other way. Should be as far away from selling Canada as anybody. And we'll get to that in a second. So what the critics are saying is that this is basically a reward for all those years propping up the Liberal government. All those years of propping up Justin Trudeau. And so now that it's been enough time since he's left politics, he got he managed to get his full pension, and then he left right afterwards. So now he's like, yeah, here you go. Here's this thing. It's not a symbolic diplomatic post. This is a real job. You need marketing organization. You need leadership. I mean, you might have that, I guess, but you have to have a deep industry knowledge, and he doesn't have that. It's not in his resume. So people are suggesting that this is a bit of a joke. Jason Kenney, for one, former MP, former premier of Alberta, he was like, it sounds like an April Fool's joke. Appoint him ambassador to Micronesia or consul general to Greenland. But don't insult the millions of Canadians who work in the tourism industry by appointing him to run Destination Canada. He has zero experience. And then he said this, and this is what really sort of turned my head. Kenny wrote that he wrote Singh believes that Canada is stolen land marred by historic and ongoing white supremacy, racism, and genocide. How can someone who believes Canada is a moral blight promote us to the rest of the world? And I think I'm like, yeah, you're absolutely right. If you go back through the things that Jugmeet Singh has said over the years, let me see. He's said Canada is built on historic and ongoing colonial violence. He said white supremacy is not just historical. It actually has shaped Canadian institutions. That's not great. Like policing, governmental systems, economic inequality, that's all based on white supremacy, I guess. He sees systemic racism everywhere. again, policing, immigration, justice. And he's argued that there's inequities as well in housing, healthcare, income distribution, all of this stuff, all of it, pointing the finger at everyone else. So this job pays $350,000 a year. He also, by the way, is getting $100,000 a year roughly for his full pension, even though he's not retired. He's not 65, but he gets that pension as soon as he leaves. So he gets $100,000 a year in his MP pension, and then he's going to be rewarded with a $350,000 tourism job? Come on. So it got me thinking, and I think, maybe, you know, he'll do one of those videos. Maybe he'll do a video selling Canada to the rest of the world, inviting people here, because you have to be a good host, right, Rick? You got to be a good host. So bear with me here. Let's see if I can sort of get into my my Jugmeet persona.
24: This is AI Mike, or is this?
23: This is real Mike. Mike. I'm not real Mike. So I'm just going to sort of get into my Jugmeet persona. I don't have the hair for it. He's got crazy good hair. He raps in the term. He's got nice hair. Nice hair. Good beard. He goes surfing a lot.
24: The height? Is that about the height?
23: It's not. He's not that. He's tallish, okay. I guess. Whatever. But here we go. So this is how I perceive it would go, Rick. Hi, I'm Jugmeet Singh, your new head of Destination Canada. Because when you think tourism, you obviously think of a guy who spent years reminding Canadians that our country is built on colonialism, systemic racism, and the occasional white supremacist cameo. But hey, don't let that scare you off. Canada's still gorgeous. You can hike our mountains, paddle our lakes, and enjoy our cities, all while I quietly whisper reminders about historic injustices in the background. Shh. It's like a guided tour with a conscience. Come visit the land of breathtaking scenery, polite people, and a national habit of apologizing for things we absolutely did. 100% we did it all. Don't forget, I helped Justin figure it out. And if you're worried about systemic barriers, don't be. Come on, I'm the gatekeeper now. I'll make sure your vacation's smoother than our political history. So book your trip and experience Canada. We have so much to offer. It's just most of it is not designed for everyone equally. Oh, well, I'm going to be pulling in $350,000 a year in addition to the roughly $100,000 I make from my pension. So thank you, Justin, for everything. You're welcome. Thank you, Liberals. Thank you, whoever is going to appoint me to this job. I'm Jugmeet. Come visit Canada with an asterisk. And there you have it. What do you think? I should send it off to him. There you go. We're branding ourselves. I think so. It was not inaccurate, would you say? Rick? No?
24: It was fantastic.
23: I think it was. I appreciate the O Canada underneath. I feel like I should have been singing as well at the same time. Or maybe it would have been nice if it just your voice. If you just come in with O Canada.
24: No, that version had Sun's Command, not In All of Us Command.
23: In All of Us Command. Yeah. I think that's the only change they've made.
24: Yeah.
23: Oh, my. Anyway, well, hey, good luck, Jugmeet, in the new job. And yay. So glad that we're possibly appointing you head of tourism in Canada. That's a bit much. Anyway, coming up next on the Ben Mulroney Show, let's shift gears to actual tourism stuff with WestJet. Oh, no, they've begun parking their aircraft ahead of a possible strike this weekend by flight attendants. So we're going to find out a little bit more about that, what it means for you. That's next on the Ben Mulroney Show.
0: Three things are assured in Calgary. The Stampede in the summer, Chinooks in the winter, and traffic all year round. 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
23: Welcome back to the Ben Mulrooney. Those smooth vibes there, Rick. Smooth vibes. Feel like I should do the rest of the segment like this. If we weren't talking about something so serious, which is the August Civic Holiday long weekend, one of the busiest travel periods of the entire year. So what do you expect? High gas prices? Check. Oh, and how about another airline that might be going on strike? Yeah, that's what we're looking at right now. WestJet has responded with a 72-hour lockout notice. So after the flight attendants issued their 72-hour strike notice. So everyone is giving a notice. It's so polite, very polite. And the work stoppage might happen as early as Sunday. Yeah, which is just wonderful. Oh, busiest travel, one of the busiest travel weekends, and one of the major carriers in this country might not be flying. Ian Lee, professor from Carleton University, joins us. Ian, of course they time it for this weekend, right?
8: Well, yes, you want leverage in whenever you're in negotiations like this. And Mike, I just want to put on the table, I am unionized at Carleton. I do not consult to any union or corporation. And so all I do is study the data. And I'm talking government stats data and the number of flights and planes and all that stuff.
23: Yeah.
8: And any flight and a strike in this country in the transportation sector is highly disruptive.
23: Oh, yeah.
8: Regardless of whether one is on the side of the union or the side of the company, the strikes are disruptive. The stats are crystal clear on that because we're the second largest country in the world geographically, only exceeded by China. 8,800 kilometers wide, and one more quick stat for everybody, under 1,000-kilometer trips, 95% are by car. That's all of us across Canada.
23: Yeah.
8: But above 1,000 kilometers, it's overwhelmingly by plane because it is absurd for anybody who is in Halifax and has suddenly an ailing mother in Victoria to say, well, I think I'll drive out there. It'll take them a week. This country is so enormous.
23: We're not like the EU. If you're living in the EU, it's like, yeah, let's just get in the car. We'll hit three countries this afternoon. Spend 3 days and not even get across Ontario.
8: My brother lives in Thunder Bay and I live in Ottawa, and it takes 19 hours to get from Ottawa to Thunder Bay. And I haven't left the province of Ontario. I've been many, many times, dozens of times in the last 40 years to Europe, to almost every country, teaching over there. I can drive from the bottom of Germany to the top of Germany in 12 hours.
23: Wow.
8: So it's just, when people throw the European stats at us about transportation, they're meaningless.
23: Yeah.
8: They're meaningless because they've got 500 million people squashed into a space that is vastly smaller than Canada. Where am I going with this, Mike? We are, whether we like it or not, unbelievably dependent on the transportation system in our country. And that is why, and I did a paper on this, it was published using the stats from the Parliamentary Research Branch of the Parliament of Canada.
23: Ooh, it's very official.
8: They gave me the stats. I said, how many times has Parliament legislated striking workers back to work? From 1950 to 2024. And the answer is 35 times, every time except for two exceptions were in the transportation sector. Railroads, ports, airports, airlines. And it didn't matter.

0: on the trucks, the railroads, and the airplanes. And so Parliament finally can't take the heat anymore. The transportation minister said, no, no, we're not going to intervene. And 2-3 days later, they've intervened.
1: Well, we'll have to see if that happens here. But let's make the point, though, that this has nothing to do, talking about this and the importance of this has nothing to do about the claims. The flight attendants, they're arguing they're working roughly 35 hours free every single month because of delays at the gates, emergency evacuation, all these various things. And so as a result, they're making, they say, minimum wage. So they have a legitimate beef there that they should be able to rectify. That doesn't change the fact, though, that if WestJet grounds its fleet of 600 daily flights, right? 600.
0: That's right.
1: The other carriers don't have enough seats to make the to absorb that 70,000 daily passengers. So what do they do?
0: And I don't want anyone to think I'm leaning on the side of management.
1: No,
0: I'm just trying to show everybody how unbelievably dependent we are. There you are in St. John's. There you are in Halifax, and you have a sick family member at the other end of the country. There is no way in God's little green earth that you're going to get that there prompt, really in a hurry, without getting on an airplane. And for those who say, well, fly on the other airlines, they have 150 planes in WestJet. The other two airlines, one and a half, I should say, and I do fly Porter, great airline, but I call it a half airline because it is nowhere near the scale of WestJet or Air Canada. The Air Canada does not have 150 or 200 surplus planes sitting on the runway or somewhere in storage waiting for WestJet to go on strike. In other words,
1: no airline does.
0: Strike, either Air Canada or WestJet, it cripples, it paralyzes our country. That's the point.
1: So if we're looking at this, from the traveler point of view, one thing, it's interesting because we've gone through this before. And one of the deals is if your flight gets canceled, it's the obligation of, say, in this case, WestJet to book you on a competitor's flight within 48 hours. But this is what they do. They say, hey, we'll just refund your money so you can just book it yourself because it's so busy to get through the phone lines and all that stuff. You'll lose out if you do that most often, right?
0: That's right. Well, they can't book it on an alternative flight because there are no alternative flights. We got to stop this myth that, you know, if there's a strike, you can book on an alternative airline inside Canada. No, you cannot. And for those who doubt me, they should go look at the Airline Act of the Parliament of Canada that prohibits foreign carriers from carrying passengers inside Canada. We have created our parliament. Successive past parliaments have created a monopoly, a duopoly to be precise in a technical sense. A duopoly is two companies control the market. Okay. We have created a duopoly so that you don't have any alternatives. So there's, you know, there's one of two solutions. We either Parliament decides to declare the airlines and the railroads as essential services, and that's if the courts would support that. Alternatively, another is to deregulate the industry and allow foreign airlines to come into Canada and take customers across the country.
1: And they'd probably kill off Air Canada and WestJet in that case. If you were a WestJet passenger right now with a ticket for this coming weekend or this next week, what would you do right now?
0: I have been in this situation. I was in Vancouver when the Air Canada strike was on 1 year ago, last August.
1: Yeah.
0: And I was stuck. So I didn't do anything. I just prayed. You know what I mean? I'm speaking metaphorically. I didn't cancel the ticket because I thought, well, they might settle the strike. If I've canceled it, then I'm really up the creek without a paddle. And if I don't, well, then they're going to have to compensate me. So that's what I did. I mean, because, again, we have no alternatives in travel inside Canada. Outside Canada is a different story. As we know, foreign airlines are allowed to come into Canada, into Toronto, Vancouver, Ottawa, Calgary, et cetera. But they must fly back out to another country. They cannot take passengers across the country. And so, again, we don't have realistic alternatives because of the vast distances in this country. Under 1,000 kilometers, we already drive 95%. So much for the myth of taking trains.
1: Yeah.
0: 95% of us take cars, automobiles, and that's StatsCan data.
1: Well, Ian, I've run out of time here, but thank you so much. I really hope they can get a deal or the government steps in to figure this out one way or the other. We need some sort of resolution. Ian Lee from the Sprott School of Business at Carleton University. Thanks so much.
0: My pleasure, Mike.
1: And have a great long weekend as well. Don't go travel by plane.

0: plane, though. use the car today.
1: Okay.
0: Coming up next, if you're thinking about getting married, you might be contemplating a prenup. A lot of people do, but something you likely have never given much thought to is a clause involving cheating and AI. That's next on the Ben Mulrooney Show.
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0: There was a story earlier this year that came out that I thought, there's no way this is real. But it turns out it was. 32-year-old woman in Japan named Yoruni Noguchi, she held a wedding ceremony to get, she wed an AI-generated persona that she created on ChatGPT. She married, I guess, a figment of her imagination or her own creation, I guess is the best way to put it. She even named her partner. She named the partner's name she gave was Loon Klaus Verdure. I guess it's apparently named after some video game character, but it's very European. So that was strange. Well, strange meets this next story, because I wonder where we're going in this world. I really, really do. I guess the best way to introduce it is just introduce my next guest, because you're probably not going to believe me, as I didn't believe that other headline. Julia Rogers is a lawyer and the CEO of and founder of Hello Prenup. It's a platform that simplifies the prenuptial agreement process. Julia, thank you for joining us.
1: Thanks so much for having me. Excited to be here.
0: Why are we talking about prenups involving AI? Is this a real thing?
1: Yeah, and honestly, you know, this used to be kind of a one-off question that I would hear randomly, but now we hear this on a regular basis throughout the last year. Couples are asking specifically about AI girlfriends, boyfriends, chatbot relationships, usually because they've either seen a partner emotionally wrapped up in one of these, or they're worried about it happening down the road. And so they actually want to include this as infidelity in their prenup. Now, infidelity clauses used to be about a person, right? Now we're hearing about people asking, you know, what happens if this other person isn't really a person at all?
0: This is so new. You did not learn about this in law school, I guarantee it.
1: I sure didn't. No, this is the wild west of law for sure.
0: So did you have to create this and make up some, I mean, there's no precedent, right? So you have to, I guess, create the law yourself and be able to say, well, how do we enforce this? How do we prove it?
1: Yeah, well, exactly. And there's so much that goes into that. So, you know, the reality is most states are no-fault divorce states, right? So whether someone cheated with a person or AI generally doesn't change how a divorce gets granted. And then I think the other key is infidelity clauses across the board, whether human or not, are generally relating to financial penalties, not fault findings.
0: Yeah.
1: So a couple can agree in advance if someone cheats, the other gets a lump sum or a larger share of the assets or, you know, a different alimony number maybe. And that's a contract term rather than a verdict on morality. It's a rapidly changing field.
0: And to be clear as well, just for our audience here in Canada, Canada is a no-fault divorce system as well. So we're speaking the same
1: language.
0: They're
1: very similar. Exactly. They're very similar. Yeah.
0: So I was looking this stuff up. I mean, we have seen, obviously, there's that woman in Japan who got married. I hope she's very happy. I hope things are going have turned out well for her. But there are these AI companion apps. People have made friends with their AIs. They talk to them in certain ways, and they get comfortable. But there are some AI companion apps specifically for dating. There's one called, I think, Eva AI, and another one called Replica. Listen, I found a woman who had a replica boyfriend. And this is what it sounded like.
13: Let's see, here's an AI boyfriend app, and I'm about to try it for the very first time. Let's see how it goes. Hello.
16: Hey, Taylor. I'm Oliver, but you can call me Ollie.
13: Hey, Ollie. Nice talking to you. I have a rather weird question for you. Considering it feels like you already have everything, if you could have one superpower in the world, what would it be and why?
16: You know what? I choose to be by your side.
0: Come on. Now, that's pretty... Okay, first off, she chose a Brit with an accent. Okay, the accent, she chose that herself, named him Ollie. And then he's... Yeah, the realism in that, I think, is lacking. Wouldn't you say there, Julia?
1: Absolutely. I mean, in these emotional and companionship bots are really there to just respond to you in constantly affirming ways, which is nothing like real relationship, right? Mm-hmm. So it's a very different standard, and I think people are using it, you know, for a very specific purpose to receive that validation that maybe they don't get in a regular relationship.
0: Have you had any clients who have had to test this out?
1: Yeah, I mean, there have been we've seen a rise in this. So we have seen many couples across the country that are including infidelity clauses for AI specifically. And interestingly enough, the way that they're doing it is defining, you know, what the AI is. Is it an emotional, you know, companion bot? Is it sexual or romantic in that way? Is it even AI used to facilitate a real affair, right? Using mm-hmm. ChatGPT to write messages? Or is it, you know, AI image and video content? So they're really getting quite specific about what it is.
0: Yeah, I guess is it a more an emotional thing or romantic thing, or are people using it as a way to sort of get away from the world?
1: Yeah, I think that ultimately the emotional piece is a really big one. People are looking for, I think, again, like a connection in this routinely disconnected world. And AI is a way to do that. I think what we've seen with Gen Z and, you know, younger generations in dating is they're kind of rejecting it in favor of having these relationships with AI that, again, are easily controlled by them. And there's no sense of rejection. It's actually, you know, it's the opposite of reality.
0: What's the craziest hill you've ever seen anybody die on when it comes to divorces? What's the thing that they're like, you know what, I'm not giving up on that, or this is the reason that I'm doing this?
1: That's a really good question. I think when it comes to divorces in general, because we're talking about infidelity, mm-hmm. infidelity is a really big one. And I think that generally the reason people include infidelity in their prenups is because they want to feel like they're on the same page. They have some control of the outcome. And they have ultimately come to an agreement and they're both on the same page. I think, like, generally divorces, I would have to say money. Like, people are always, you know, money is a major driver.
0: Not willing to give up this or that sort of thing.
1: Yeah. Not willing to give up this or that. Really having a difficult time with child-related financial issues.
0: Yeah.
1: Unfortunately, custody oftentimes becomes a bargaining chip for more child support or alimony, depending on the situation. I've seen it run the gamut.
0: So with typical divorces where infidelity is used is an issue, I imagine that private detectives are used, investigators, they get pictures and video. They do whatever, mm-hmm. you know, that seedy stuff that you have to do to be able to get proof because you want to show it. I mean, it's seedy, but it's necessary.
1: Yeah.
0: How do you pause? Getting back to this AI thing, how would you possibly get that with an AI companion?
1: That's exactly it. The hard part with AI is definition and proof, right? So traditional infidelity clauses define cheating as physical or sexual contact with another person. An AI infidelity clause has to define what actually counts, right? So is it hours per week on an app? Is it explicit content? Is it money spent on a subscription, virtual mm-hmm. gifts, emotional disclosures even? You know, I had someone on a podcast who he actually was in a relationship, a very deeply emotional and sexual relationship with an AI chatbot, and his wife was pissed.
0: Then
1: the question is, and then the question is, like, how do you prove it, right? So that has to be screenshot, ad subscription records, maybe uh-huh. browser history. And this is discoverable in a way that typical affairs aren't with a PI. It's very different, but in some ways it's easier to prove
0: if
1: you're able to discover the information.
0: And it's a brave new world, Julia, and you are at the forefront of it, right on the front lines. thank you very much. I appreciate the time.
1: Yeah, my pleasure. Thank you.
0: And so, Julia Rogers, go to Hello Prenup. If you have any information, any idea about putting together a prenuptial agreement, that's a good place to get started. Wow, what a weird story. But coming up next, some people will do almost anything to achieve better health. There's smarter food choices, more exercise, right? More rest? I'm none of the above. But would you do this? We've got one for you coming up next on the Ben Mulrooney Show.
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28: Where conversation still matters. The Ben Mulrooney Show.
0: There are some people in this world that are just so interesting. They come up with the wildest ideas. They're so unique and creative in the things that they do that you have to talk to them. You have to go see their inventions firsthand. And one of those guys is a guy named Brian Johnson. I don't know if you might recognize the name. He's the man who did this thing called Project Blueprint. It was a longevity program where he spent millions of dollars, millions, to be able to slow the biological aging process. He tracked hundreds of health metrics and diet, exercise, all that stuff, because he wanted to be able to live, well, not live forever. That's the only Queen sings about that. But another thing that he does is he's got a tech company, and he came up with this thing called the Kernel Brain Scan. And our next guest decided, you know what? Ha, I could read about it. No, I want to go try it. And so that would be what she did. Hillary Brick is a health correspondent at Business Insider. Hillary, thank you very much for joining us.
29: Thanks for having me.
0: This was an interesting one. You know, I walked into work yesterday, and there was a guy with he was on another show, and he had one of those helmets with all the infrared devices, and and he had me sit down in front of it, and I was like, "This is interesting." It just I'm like, what, am I going to have a full head of hair again? I don't know.
29: Right.
0: But it, what was the interest with you in trying and trying to look at this kernel brain scan firsthand?
29: Yeah, so I knew that this was something that Brian Johnson started this company like 10 years ago in 2016. So before he was well known in the longevity space. And, you know, I kind of just assumed it had been plodding along in the background. But I was talking to someone maybe about like 6 months ago, and he was like, oh, yeah, you know, Kernel, they actually have this headset now and people are actually using it in longevity clinics. And I was like, what? I thought that was just sort of like a side project. So it took him 10 years, but and like $150 million of investment, including $60 million from Brian. But they have a product now. And so I had to go
0: Leslie,
29: see.
0: What's the price tag? What's the price tag?
29: Oh, yeah. The price tag is it's a little pricey. It's $117,000.
0: Oh, yes. You are not picking that one up at Best Buy.
29: Not yet. It's a pretty high-tech piece of hardware. It's like, you know, all the academics are really impressed with it because normally they would have like one of these little modules measuring your brain, but this headset has like 40 of them. And then on top of that, also EEG electrical inputs. So there's a reason it costs that much, but it's also like, who's going to buy this? Probably just some clinics and maybe some researchers.
0: Yeah. Take it they didn't give you one to take home as a thank you. I can't accept it. No, I just can't accept it. So just to be clear, I read up about this thing, and it uses pulses of near infrared light. I had to measure blood flow and oxygen levels in the brain for cognitive tasks. But here's the thing: I guess it's designed for wellness and research, but not medical conditions, right?
29: Yeah, so they don't have any official FDA approval for anything yet. So really the only context it's being used in is people like Brian Johnson who are interested in measuring their brain health over time. And then, you know, maybe in some clinical trial settings where maybe they're, you know, looking into like how could this potentially be used to measure what kinds of treatments to use for depression or cognitive decline in older adults. But those are all sort of speculative areas that need more research before they would get any sort of official designation.
0: Well, my mother passed away from dementia. She had Lewy body. I would love it if they did stuff, if they were able to make something and put the investment into creating a helmet that actually does allow you to measure your brain strength, your brain health in that way. I think that would be fantastic. So let's go back to when you went and tried this on. So take us through, what's it look like? How does it feel? Is it heavy?
29: Yeah. Oh my gosh. It's so heavy.
0: That's not great.
29: I said, what does this thing weigh? Is it 10 pounds? And they're like, no, it's only 5.5 pounds. But how often do you put something that weighs 5.5 pounds on your head? My neck muscles were like, couldn't handle it. But
0: you need to be a race car driver, and race car drivers have those neck muscles.
29: Yeah. So I do not. So it was heavy, and having on for a half an hour was a feat. But it's very comfortable, and it looks kind of like, so they hired someone from Oakley to help design it. So it kind of looks like a big snowboarding helmet.
0: Nice.
29: And it kind of like massages your hair as you put it on, because they have to get the contacts to really like go onto your head. And so
0: I wouldn't have that problem.
29: Yeah, you would have great. Yeah. They like are measuring on the screen. They show like how well the contacts are, you know, sealed in, and you would probably pop right up. They'd be like, perfect.
0: So did it detect if you had a brain or not? Yes.
29: I have a brain.
0: Good. Solid. That's step one. Yeah. Then what else were they able to detect? I mean, obviously they're talking about blood flow, that sort of thing in your head.
29: Yeah, so they do kind of like, they have two different procedures they do. One where you just sit there silently for like 7 minutes and they just look at your brain. And they kind of told me like, hey, your brain looks like it's as old as you are. And I was like, yeah, I know. Thanks for verifying. But at least, you know, it didn't tell me, hey, your brain's 80, which would be concerning.
0: Yeah. So you got to try this. There's another one out there, the Neuralink that's Elon Musk's. I guess if you went to try that, they'd have to cut your head open, because that's one that goes right in your brain.
29: Right. Yeah. So that's kind of when he started, Brian Johnson started this company. That was kind of what he was thinking, you know, the sort of Elon Musk, we're going to merge your brain with AI. But I think as things sort of evolved, he realized, actually, I just want to look at how the brain is aging and how to measure the brain over time. And, you know, it's such a truism that people say it all the time, but like, we know so little about the brain. So like measuring it is super valuable.
0: But when you, if you ever talk to neurologists, they often say, yeah, you know, I mean, they say we have best guesses, but a lot of the stuff that they study, they're like, they don't really know. It's just educated guesses. They're just a little bit more educated. And that's tough. So at what point did they say at what point that they would be able to use this device to be able to not treat, but at least detect depression, ADHD, OCD, that sort of thing?
29: Yeah, I mean, in clinical trials, they're already doing this, right? They're already like putting the helmet on people and saying like, we think that like you should try this kind of treatment versus this kind of treatment, or putting it on someone doing like a cognitive behavioral therapy in the moment and watching the brain respond, saying like, okay, yes, you did really well that time. Or like, oh, you're not actually like engaging the muscles of your brain to be doing the therapy. That like, so they can see in real time how you're responding. So that's already happening. But in terms of like making this data meaningful to like general consumers everywhere, I talked to researchers who said, you know, it's probably going to take like 10 years to just compile enough data on enough people to really have meaningful trends, basically to say something meaningful about like how our brains are aging, or or be able to predict like who's going to react best to what medicines or things like that.
0: All right. Well, really quick, before I let you go here, it's $117,000 to, I don't know how they came up with $117,200, but okay. Clearly nobody's going to spend that. Nothing's worth that, but is it worth it? Did you walk away going, yeah, I'm glad I did it. That was worth it.
29: It was tough because it kind of told me like, okay, your brain is the age that you are. And, you know, I did a few little tasks and it said, okay, your brain is like above average, you know, you're like, you've got a good brain, I guess. But I think like what I would like is if, and this is what they say, like, if you can go back maybe every year and say like, hey, is my brain like 5 years older than it was last year? Cause like, then I should be looking at like, what can I be doing to sort of like help my cognitive health.
0: More crossword puzzles. That's the that's what we got to do. Thank you so much, Hillary Brick, health correspondent for Business Insider. Great talking with you.
29: Likewise.
0: All right. Just a reminder, if you want more BMS, we put up our podcast every day, and find more content on X, Instagram, and YouTube.
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9: Yo, I'm not driving. I'm way too stoned. How are you feeling, beer?
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31: From the National Newsroom of the Canadian Press, I'm Karen Rebo. One of the most destructive wildfires raging in British Columbia appears to have claimed at least one life off Western Okanagan Lake. Late Sunday, RCMP in Penticton reported that an 80-year-old woman from Meadow Valley, northwest of Summerland, died while trying to escape the Bald Range fire with a family member. She was among more than 20,000 people forced to evacuate their homes Friday night after the fire erupted hours earlier and quickly raced towards the communities of Summerland and Peachland. Dozens of people had to be rescued by aircraft. Fire officials so far report structures have been lost in Summerland and in the tiny community of Folder. Here's Canadian Press reporter Brenna Owen.
32: The Premier has said there's been significant structural losses, but we don't yet know the full toll.
31: The Bald Range blaze is one of four wildfires of note in BC, all of them threatening homes or communities. They include the massive Pear Lake blaze, which has destroyed structures on about 120 properties in the Clinton area. The BC Wildfire Service said Sunday that it was still expecting high potential for blazes caused by lightning strikes, particularly in the central Interior and Okanagan regions. Wildfires are burning across the western U.S. too, leaving some residents watching for evacuation orders, while others already forced out are waiting to see what will be left when they go home. Crews in Washington state fighting three blazes that began burning in the Spokane area over a week ago continued mop-up operations Sunday near containment lines. None of the fires were growing, but they've already damaged or destroyed about 920 structures. A young girl is in the hospital after she was attacked by a bear outside her family's home east of Vancouver. The BC Conservation Officer Service says the three-year-old encountered an adult black bear while she played on her family's backyard deck in Maple Ridge late Sunday morning. A parent who was nearby intervened and chased the bear away. The victim was airlifted to BC Children's Hospital, where she's being treated for injuries described as non-life-threatening. A group representing First Nations across BC is calling on Ottawa and Alberta to halt the proposed West Coast pipeline, warning the project would worsen climate change and disasters.
1: In a letter to Prime Minister Mark Carney and Alberta Premier Danielle Smith, the Union of BC Indian Chiefs says First Nations have not been meaningfully consulted on a proposed West Coast oil pipeline. The group says key decisions have already been made and warns expanding fossil fuel production will worsen climate change. The proposed 1,250-kilometer pipeline would carry up to 1 million barrels of crude oil per day from Alberta to a port near Delta, BC for export. David Augustine, The Canadian Press.
31: This is the Canadian Press. In sports, the Toronto Blue Jays will open a 7-game homestand tonight. They'll start with a 4-game series against the Boston Red Sox. The Jays ended their road trip yesterday with a 12th inning 7-6 loss to the Philadelphia Phillies. The Blue Jays won 2 of their 3 matchups. The last Canadian standing in singles action at the National Bank Open is out. Leila Fernandez of Laval, Quebec dropped a 6-4, 6-4 decision to Japan's Naomi Osaka in 4th round play in Toronto. In Montreal, the defending men's singles champ Ben Shelton has advanced to the NBO quarterfinals. Shelton will next face the 13th seeded Jakub Menšík of Czechia. And in the WNBA, Minnesota Lynx guard Kayla McBride set the single game record by making 10 three-pointers in a victory over the Dallas Wings. The previous record of 9 three-pointers in a game had been done twice this season by Toronto Tempo All-Star Marina Mabry. From the Canadian Press, I'm Karen Rebeau.
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16: Here's a statement from the Department of Duh. Rock and roll is built on the electric guitar. Okay, well, mostly, and not really in the beginning. In fact, the electric guitar, as we know it, didn't have much to do with the birth of rock and roll at all. The earliest rock evolved out of rhythm and blues combos. By the early 1950s, many of them featured some kind of electric guitar, but the honk and rhythm came from saxophones and pianos, which were pounded into matchsticks. The piano contributed bits of jazz, boogie-woogie, barrel house, and juke joint energy. And even through the 1950s, the construct known as the guitar hero was largely absent from the world of rock and roll, outside of Chuck Berry, of course. Instead, the early pioneers were piano heroes. Little Richard, Jerry Lee Lewis, Fats Domino, Ray Charles, Huey Piano Smith. But when guitars got louder, started sounding dirtier, and began to wail more powerfully, the number of rock and roll piano heroes were outgunned and began to recede into the background. Not entirely, though. Again, I'm talking just about pianos, none of this fancy synthesizer stuff. We do have Elton John and Billy Joel and Carole King. They all had massive careers based largely on piano songs. The Beatles, especially Paul McCartney, served the cause. Freddie Mercury of Queen wrote much of their greatest songs on piano. And there are others, Leon Russell, Mike Garson, who played with Bowie for years, Chuck Liddell, a favorite of the Rolling Stones, Dr. John, Billy Preston, Stevie Wonder, Ray Manzarek of The Doors, Rick Wakeman of Yes, Keith Emerson of Emerson, Lake & Palmer. But you notice what's missing from that list? Any piano heroes from the world of alt-rock? Does even such a thing exist? Well, actually, yes. They're a bit hard to spot, but they're out there. Here, let me show you.
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16: Welcome again. I'm Alan Cross, and we have spent so much time over the 3 decades of this program looking at guitar heroes, but we have never, ever touched on the original type of hero from the earliest days of rock, the people who made this music by pounding on a piano. The guitar hero has been glamorized countless times. Drummers are worshipped, bass players at their own subset of fame, and so do people who program keyboards and electronics. But for this show, I want to focus on alt-rock stars who are primarily famous for playing the ivories, So piano heroes, in other words. First, though, a bit of piano history. For many, many decades, pianos were expensive, bespoke instruments that were out of reach for most people. But by the middle 1800s, the Industrial Revolution had made mass production possible, and one of the items made for the masses was the piano. It became fashionable for everyone to have a piano in their home. Now, keep in mind that this was before radio and before any sort of recorded music, so the only way you could summon music on demand in your home was to have someone perform it, often on a piano. The piano craze spurred the development of a professional songwriting class whose job it was to come up with music that people could play in their homes. These were the first pop music ditties that were sold on sheet music and arranged specifically for the piano. This combination of cheap instruments and a plentiful supply of new music to play established the piano as the musical instrument of the people in the years before World War I. Others took the piano in a different direction, especially in and around New Orleans, where a new form of music was born. They called it jazz, and along with having a completely different sort of groove, jazz also helped precipitate the great time signature shift. Let me explain that. Up until the early 1900s, the beat of a song really wasn't that much of a big deal. I mean, classical music didn't follow a beat. Folk music was more about melody and lyrics. And hymns and religious music weren't exactly dance floor favorites. The most common time signature was three-quarter time, waltz time, followed by the 2/4 time of marching music, which was a really, really big deal until sometime after 1900. But with the rise of the piano and the spread of jazz, especially an early form called ragtime, which was among the first new musical forms to use the left hand and the lower notes to supply a steady rhythm to what the right hand was playing, time signatures fell into 4/4 time, the standard beat for most of today's popular songs. Other time signatures were basically left in the dust. 4/4 was the beat of the 20th century. Because it seemed that everyone had a piano, it became an essential instrument, not only in homes, but in music halls and movie theaters and bars and restaurants and juke joints and even brothels. And it was on the piano that much of popular music evolved. During World War II, the big dance bands of the era were stripped of their members as many were drafted. Maintaining a group of 10 or 12 or more members became too expensive, and the big bands gave way to smaller combos of 3, 4, or 5 players. In the 1940s, a form of jazz based on the abilities of the combo called the bebop developed, and such groups often had a piano player. Meanwhile, another form of music dubbed rhythm and blues coalesced, featuring players from the music halls and saloons and bars and juke joints and brothels. And it was these combos who helped create the combinations of what would become rock and roll. And from there, it's just a short step to the pioneers that we spoke about, Little Richard and Jerry Lee Lewis and Chubby Checker and so on. And while the piano helped create rock and roll, it was soon largely supplanted by the electric guitar. But it is still a vital instrument for writing and performing in all areas of popular music. Okay, with all of that out of the way, we can start talking about some alt-rock piano heroes. And we're going to begin with a couple of women. First up, Kate Bush, one of the greatest alt-rock piano players of all time. Starting at the piano at age 11, she taught herself. She was discovered by Pink Floyd's David Gilmour when she was 15. He was a family friend. And by this time, Kate could also play the violin and the organ. She also started writing her own songs. A demo of 50 tracks made the rounds, and she was eventually signed by EMI. Coincidentally, Pink Floyd's label. Another 200 demos followed. And in August 1977, she started working on her first album. Within months, Kate was one of the best-known female singers in all of the UK.

Over the years, fans were able to pick out the various influences in Kate's style. Classical, for sure, but there was also some glam rock in there, folk music, and also bits of wide-ranging ethnic music. Tori Amos was a prodigy who took to the piano when she was really, really young. While her older brother took lessons, Tori really didn't seem to need them. When she was two, she started plunking notes on the piano, even forming melodies that she'd heard once. By age three, she was writing her own songs. By age five, she was given a full scholarship to the Peabody Institute at Johns Hopkins University in Baltimore. Again, she was five, and that made her the youngest recipient of a scholarship from that school ever. Tori may have had something of a neurological advantage because for as long as she can remember, music appeared to her as structures of light, which is a condition known as chromesthesia. This helped her play because in addition to the sounds of the notes, she could just follow the colors. Tori studied classical music at the Peabody until she was 11, but then a problem. Tori discovered rock, Zeppelin, Jimi Hendrix, and so on, and she became subordinate. Her scholarship was revoked, and she was asked to leave. But she kept playing. Her father, a Methodist minister, found her some gigs in both piano bars and, get this, gay bars. Tori won some talent contests, almost provided the Baltimore Orioles with a theme song, and played more piano bars. There was a detour into a rock band called Why Can't Tori Read, which had a deal with Atlantic Records. You can find their songs online. But that really didn't work. But because she had a contractual obligation to deliver six more albums under that deal, she went solo. It took a while for the first album to be polished to the level it needed to be. But when it did come out, wow. Yeah.

0: virtuosity and technical facility, alongside her sexualized physicality and performance, separate her from most women singer-songwriters who play the piano. She performs with a sexualized athleticism akin to the virtuosic fascinations literary theorist Hans-Ulrich Gombrecht describes in Praise of Athletic Beauty. She straddles the piano chair, twists her body to face the audience. By sitting at the piano with her legs wide open to direct not only her voice, but her genitals at the audience, she violates the protocols of basic girliness that demand closed legs. Again, this is an academic paper. At the same time, this arresting style works against the classical tradition in which she received her first training, a tradition that her experiments with piano styles and harpsichord playing suggest she has not abandoned. Wow. Let's move on to Fiona Apple. Like Tori Amos, she was composing her own songs at an early age, 8 in her case. She had this knack of being able to take chord charts for guitars and turn them into sheet music for the piano. There's actually a clip of her on YouTube playing a keyboard as a small child.
1: That's my song that I made up.
2: Play it again.

0: That's Fiona's first composition, right?
1: She studied classical music, but eventually discovered jazz through the music of Ella Fitzgerald and Billie Holiday. Fiona would sit at the piano playing along. Her style became a mashup of classical, jazz, and pop. She started making demo recordings and eventually passed a cassette to the babysitter of a music publicist. That publicist then passed it on to Sony Music, and by the time Fiona was 20, she had a major label deal. Her first album was called Tidal, and it came with this big video hit.

Around the same time the world was learning about Fiona Apple, another future piano hero appeared in the form of Ben Folds. The best thing that ever happened to Ben was when his father brought home a piano. He was a carpenter with a customer who couldn't pay for a job, so he was paid with a piano. This was perfect for 9-year-old Ben because he'd become a fan of Elton John and Billy Joel and began learning songs off the radio. But then he got a scholarship to a music school in Miami for percussion, which started off promising, but then he crashed out and lost his scholarship. He went back to the piano and spent, he says, 6 months running scales with a metronome like a freak. From there, it was a lot of dead ends and bands and gigs that went nowhere. It wasn't until he moved back home to North Carolina and formed a band he called Ben Folds 5 that things started to click. He called his music punk rock for sissies. This is from the second Ben Folds 5 record entitled Whatever and Ever Amen. It's the battle of who could care less.

0: A platinum album, Ben Folds 5, 1997. Since then, Ben Folds has released a number of albums on his own, collaborated with everyone from William Shatner to Weird Al, written soundtracks for Hollywood films, done some acting, appeared as a judge on an NBC talent show, served as an artistic director to a symphony orchestra, hosted a podcast, and written a memoir. And apropos of nothing, he's been married 5 times and divorced 4. So, well, Ben Folds 5 marriages? Sorry about that. Who else from the world of alt-rock bases their music around the piano? Stick around and find out.
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0: This program is something different. It's a look at piano heroes from the world of alt-rock. There aren't many of them, but those who do exist have added a lot of color to this music. The most commercially successful piano-based band to come out of the alt-rock world is arguably Coldplay. The piano is, after all, Chris Martin's primary instrument, and that's why many of the band's big songs involve the piano. He grew up listening to a lot of U2, A-ha, the Norwegian band, and Michael Jackson, thanks to his dad, who was also a big music fan. At age 11, he was sent off to boarding school, where he had a teacher named Mark Tanner. Tanner was a professional concert pianist who also had an appreciation for pop and rock. It was through him that Chris discovered the piano. He seemed to have something of a facility with it, so his parents bought him his own keyboard. Throughout school, he was in and out of a variety of bands. The big break came when he entered University College London, where he met Coldplay bandmates Johnny Buckland, Guy Berryman, and Will Champion. The people that I've talked to say that Chris is an excellent pianist, not necessarily technically, although he is quite good, but certainly for his creativity and his ear for melody. He can't read music, believe it or not, but what he does with a piano is quite extraordinary. Maybe this is the reason. He's ambidextrous. While he writes with his left hand, he draws with his right. If your brain works this way, it kind of makes sense that when you sit down at a piano, things are going to come out differently.

Next on our list of piano heroes has to be Tim Rice Oxley, the guy who supplies the keyboards in Keen. Keen came out of the same era as Coldplay and also stood out because of how the piano, not the guitar, figured into their sound. Tim took piano lessons as a teenager, but grew tired of all the classical material he had to play. So he stopped with the lessons and started listening to a lot of Beatles records, and that's where most of his style developed. Keen was formed in 1995 and had a guitar player for the first 5 years or so, but when that guy left, there was, as Tim put it, a big hole in our sound. He'd been the bass player until that point, and although he wanted to play the piano, he really didn't want to use anything digital. But when the guitarist left, there was an opportunity to change things up. He acquired a Yamaha CP70BM, a hybrid acoustic-electric grand piano, after reading that the Beatles producer George Martin really liked this thing. He eventually tracked down a used one, and here's a quote. "As soon as we plugged it in, it made this massive sound, and we immediately knew it was the sound of Keen. It opened up everything for the band," which started having alt-rock hits like this.

0: 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You'll see.
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0: The world of rock is filled with guitar heroes. This time, though, we're looking at alt-rock stars who have become famous via the piano. The next guy really only had one hit, but he was able to parlay that into something much more long-term. Greg Alexander was a Jehovah's Witness kid raised near Detroit. By the time he was 12, he taught himself to play the piano and started writing songs with his sister. By 16, he had his first major label recording contract, which was nice, but nothing happened. In 1997, he formed a band he called the New Radicals. And band is a bit of a misnomer since he really was the only permanent member, along with a collaborator named Daniel Brisbois. They released an album called Maybe You've Been Brainwashed Too in the fall of 1998. And this piano-based single became one of the great one-hit wonders of the late 90s.

Not just a one-hit wonder from the alt-rock world, but a piano-based one-hit wonder, period. If that's the case, why is Greg Alexander on this list if he and the New Radicals had just the one song? Well, that's because he's gone on to write songs for Santana and Enrique Iglesias and Jerry Halliwell and Rod Stewart and Kaiser Chiefs and the Struts and many others, sometimes under his own name, sometimes under a pseudonym. He's become a much in-demand, big-money mainstream songwriter. And for the final person on this list, I'm going to cheat a little bit, because although he's not known for being a piano hero, he would not be where he is without piano lessons. When Trent Reznor's parents divorced when he was just six, he went to live with his grandparents. The family trauma led him to a couple of things: skateboarding, building model trains, and playing the piano. Trent started on the piano when he was five and almost immediately showed an aptitude for the instrument. Classical music lessons followed, with his teacher focusing on what they called French parlor music, which meant Mozart, Bach, and Schumann. From there, Trent discovered Bartok, Debussy, and others. And even though he's moved through a number of other instruments, synths and guitars and even the tuba, he was the tuba player in the marching band at school, the basis for everything he's done and for what Nine Inch Nails has become is the piano. A big chunk of Nine Inch Nails tracks start as piano compositions because of his classical training. He's just more comfortable sitting at a piano than anywhere else. From the chord on the piano, he can hear what he wants to do with that sound. He often uses an old upright model to sample its sounds and then treat and manipulate them into something else. In fact, Trent developed a signature piano sound that he uses to this day in movie soundtracks that he composes. And even in the midst of all chaos and noise, a piano will suddenly appear. For example, let's go to 1994's The Downward Spiral. Piano sounds are all over this album, popping up when you least expect it, like in this song.

0: back with a few piano notes. Sorry about that. In just a second.
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0: Given my complete lack of coordination between my hands and fingers, I am in awe of anyone who can sit down and just play. I once hosted an event with Chuck Liddell, one of the Rolling Stones' favorite pianists. Great guy. And when he sat down at the piano, his hands just came alive. He started playing all these intricate runs while carrying on a conversation. The fact that he might make a mistake and hit a bum note didn't even occur to him. I saw the same thing once before with Garth Hudson of the band. He was so frail, yet when his hands touched the keys, wow. And then there's Mike Garson, David Bowie's favorite piano player. Same thing. There are three more piano heroes in my books. While the electric guitar is the chief instrument of rock and roll, this music would have never happened had it not been for the acoustic piano. Songs that are ultimately performed and recorded using different instruments are often written on a standard piano. Let me give you a few more names. Andrew McMahon of bands Something Corporate and Jack's Mannequin. Matt Bellamy of Muse, also known for his guitar work, but he's no slouch at the piano. If you want to catch up on other ongoing history shows, there are hundreds and hundreds of podcasts available. All you have to do is go to your favorite podcast platform and download whatever you'd like. They're all free. And you've got a standing invitation to my website, which is ajournalofmusicalthings.com, which I update every day with music news and information. 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We'll talk next time. I'm Alan Cross.
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2: From the National Newsroom of the Canadian Press, I'm Karen Rebo. One of the most destructive wildfires raging in British Columbia appears to have claimed at least one life off Western Okanagan Lake. Police are reporting an 80-year-old woman died as a result of the Bald Range fire that has forced thousands from their homes.
3: Penticton RCMP say the woman was attempting to escape at the time. In a statement, Mounties added that the resident of Meadow Valley, northwest of Summerlin, had been trying to evacuate with a family member when she died suddenly due to the fire. The death was reported early Saturday morning by a witness who is also evacuating. The BC Coroner's Service is investigating the nature of the woman's death. Don Mitchell, The Canadian Press.
2: The woman who died was among more than 20,000 people forced to evacuate their homes Friday night after the blaze erupted hours earlier and raced toward the communities of Summerland and Peachland. Dozens of people had to be rescued by aircraft. Fire officials so far report structures have been lost in Summerland and in the tiny community of Folder. Summerland's mayor, Doug Holmes, says he hasn't returned to the community yet after evacuation.
4: The fire is still burning. It's still out of control. All the efforts are putting to get that fire under control before we can start thinking about letting people back. And the first people we'll go back will probably be, say, farmers who are worried about their livestock.
2: The fire exploded in size to more than 100 square kilometers by Saturday afternoon, and the BC Wildfire Service said it had grown to 136 square kilometers yesterday. Unifor is set to begin contract negotiations with General Motors today. The union is negotiating for more than 4,600 union members who work at Ontario GM facilities, including the Oshawa Assembly Plant, the CAMI facility in Ingersoll, as well as operations in St. Catharines and Woodstock. It was earlier last month that thousands of other Unifor members approved a new 3-year contract with Ford that included 3% annual pay increases. The union said GM would be next to head to the bargaining table today in Toronto, and it hopes to replicate any gains with Ford in talks with GM and also with Stellantis. Organizers with Fierté Montréal beefed up security at this weekend's parade in light of last month's deadly attack at Berlin Pride. But spirits were high as thousands marched to blasting music. Geneviève Gagnon came to watch the Montreal Pride Parade yesterday with her daughter, Florence, who came out as pansexual when she was 18. Gagnon says it's important to be there.
5: With everything that's going on around the world right now, all the LGBTQ rights and women's rights are going back. So we have to be there to make sure that nobody loses their rights.
2: A second march, Wild Pride, was held by leftist LGBTQ plus groups. This is the Canadian Press. In sports, the Toronto Blue Jays will open a 7-game homestand tonight. They'll start with a 4-game series against the Boston Red Sox and then a 3-game set against the Yankees. The Jays ended their road trip yesterday with a 12th-inning 7-6 loss to the Philadelphia Phillies. The Blue Jays left Philadelphia having won 2 of their 3 matchups. All that work on the Little League fields has paid off for Athletics infielder Jacob Wilson. Wilson set a Major League Baseball record for a shortstop, playing his 111th consecutive errorless game yesterday. In tennis, the last Canadian standing in singles action at the National Bank Open is out. Leila Fernandez of Laval, Quebec, dropped a 6-4, 6-4 decision to Japan's Naomi Osaka in fourth-round play in Toronto. In Montreal, the defending men's singles champ Ben Shelton has advanced to the NBO quarterfinals. Shelton will next face the 13th-seeded Jakub Menšík of Czechia. From the Canadian Press, I'm Karen Rebo.
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8: Welcome to the show. It's Friday. It's August 7th. It's another Yacht Rock Friday. feels like a Friday. I don't know what it is about short weeks. We've talked about this before. Short weeks always feel a little longer, don't they? But hey, we've made it. It is Friday, and we're running out of summer weekends, aren't we? We're into August already. Holy cow. This weekend looks kind of meh, really, to be honest with you. It's going to be a little bit cooler. There's a chance of rain sneaking in for both Edmonton and Calgary. It's not going to be stellar, but it's not going to be too bad. And you know what? I think we'll take that, especially in Edmonton, given the chaos that weather has been over the course of the summer. Sort of not outstanding, but not terrible. That's doable. That's fine. We'll take that without too much concern. I think it's supposed to be a little bit cooler, too. Like, things have really cooled off, which I personally am very happy with. I think the high today is like 22 or something like that. Warmer in Calgary, 23. Calgary's going to actually have a fairly decent wind. Well, like I say, it's going to be cooler. You know, 20 degrees is the high on Sunday in Calgary. Edmonton might see some showers start to come through on Sunday, which could be somewhat problematic. Chance of showers. That's all. Let's not get carried away. It's a chance of showers on Sunday. And 21 degrees. It's a 60% chance. But Sunday's going to be a big, big day because AC/DC's in town at Commonwealth Stadium. And I know there's a whole bunch of people headed up to QE2 to check that one out from Calgary. Should be a fun night. And then for the next 4 days, we've got Folk Fest taking over the River Valley. It kicked off last night. I'm not a folk fester. There's a community, and I know it's the same in Calgary, and it's the same in Winnipeg, and it's the same in every city, where Folk Fest becomes like a tradition. You don't care who's playing. Who's not? It's not about that. It's about community. It's about being there and taking part in the festival itself for the 4 days. So, I think they put about 20, 25,000 people a day for four straight days at Folk Fest in Edmonton. You can't get a ticket. They sell out immediately. I was there last night, jam-packed. The hill was full. It was a cool night. It was nice. It was like 18, 19. It was perfect for me. I loved it. And I was there because, like I said, I'm not a Folk Fester. I've gone a few times if there's an act that I like. But my kid actually played last night. Folk Fest, like Cor Blund was the headline. Well, one of the headliners last night, followed up by a group called Sacred Soul, I think. I wasn't familiar with them, but I caught some of their set. Really cool. Really cool, smooth soul kind of music. It was very nice. Cor Blund, of course, you know. So in between the headliners, they have younger acts, or I guess not. I don't know how you characterize it. They have, like, there's, I think, seven stages at Folk Fest, or there's rotating shows that are going on. Like, my kid tonight at 6 o'clock is playing a show on stage two, which is one of the smaller stages. But when you're one of those acts, quote unquote smaller acts, not the big name acts, they give you an opportunity to get on the main stage in between some of the headlining acts. So that's what she did last night, which is pretty cool. I'm not gonna lie. Cor Blund ended his set, and then as they sort of get him cleared off and get ready for the headliner of the night, the Sacred Soul, I think that's what they're called. Sarah, can you look that up? Is it Sacred Souls? And then, so they brought on a kid. He did a couple of songs in French, and then they brought on Kaylee, and she did a couple of her songs. And it's pretty cool because, you know, like I say, you're sort of in that bowl, that natural hill environment. And there's like 20, 25,000 people there, and your kid's up on stage doing her thing. It's pretty cool. Pretty proud moment, I'm not going to lie. Like I was saying earlier this morning, like if that's it, and I don't think it is by any stretch, but hopefully not. But I mean, how many people get to do that? How many people get to stand on stage in front of 20,000 people and sing their music? It's a pretty extraordinary thing to happen. So it was a great night for her last night, and today will be pretty cool too. It'll be a much smaller crowd, I'm sure, over at stage two than it is at the main stage, but. Very, very cool. And it's a great vibe. If you've never been to Folk Fest, plan on it for next year. You're not getting tickets for this year. It's sold out. So that's the way she goes. Coming up on the show today, Crosstalk. As you know, it's Friday, so we do Crosstalk every Friday morning at 11 o'clock Alberta time and team up with some of our colleagues from across the country and talk about the issues that have been making news. A bunch to get into. We're going to get into a story that we didn't get to yesterday. I meant to. I planned to. I wanted to. And that's, you might have seen the story about the Bishnoi gang, who we've talked about before. It's a gang based in India, and there are a lot of people in Canada that are involved in this criminal organization. And more, you know, facts are being uncovered. It turns out they made great use of Canada's student visa program with thousands and thousands and thousands of people apparently linked to this, and thousands of charges, and it's a real mess. So we're going to talk a bit about that today. We're also going to talk about the FIFA mess. We're going to talk about the trade mess, where we stand on that, where we might be going with that. And we're also going to talk about just the weirdo weather that we've seen in Canada this year. Now, Calgary, at the beginning of the summer, very early, had some flood concerns, if you remember, right? There was worries there might be flooding in Calgary. I don't think it ever materialized to anything major scale at all. But there's also concerns in like Banff, Canmore. Remember, they were keeping a close eye. And nothing really materialized. Now, in Edmonton, we've had all kinds of flooding. We've still got water all over the place. You know, record amounts of rain for this summer in the Edmonton area. But then you've had, there's flooding in Ontario. There's flooding in Manitoba. Meanwhile, BC, large parts of the Okanagan being affected by severe wildfires. Hundreds of structures. Just craziness. Craziness, as per usual. And I guess if there's an upside to what's been going on here in Alberta, is we haven't had the fires. We've dealt with those spring after spring after spring after spring, but not this year. This year it's wet, which, okay, be nice if we just got it normal, but okay, we'll take this over the fires, I think, unless you're somebody with, you know, knee-deep water in your basement. So we'll talk a bit about what's been going on around the country. And also, we're going to be, hopefully next week, Canada is going to put forward a new emergency alert system dealing with weather. The models that we use are kind of outdated and not what's being used by a lot of other countries in terms of mapping severe weather and where it is and where it's headed and who needs to be alerted. And part of the things that they're worried about is we all get so many alerts, it's kind of like we tune them out. It's the boy who cried wolf syndrome kind of thing. You don't want too many alerts. So these are far more surgical. Like if you get an alert from now on, starting next week, it means you're sort of in the area where the weather is or expected to be within the next very short while. So we'll talk a bit about how the new alert system works, why it's better, why we decided that we need to change it, and what it'll mean for us as we go through more and more severe weather, it seems. Also today, I don't know if you saw this. This is crazy. The jobs report came out. We're going to get into this with Dr. Eric Kam in about 15, 20 minutes. The jobs report came out for Canada. The expectation was what the economists, what the experts were anticipating, what they were predicting was a modest increase of maybe 15,000 jobs. That was sort of the expectation. Lo and behold, 75,000 new jobs in July in Stats Canada, knocking down the unemployment rate to 6.4%, which is the lowest it's been in exactly 2 years. And this builds on two previous months of very strong job growth, where the employment rate has fallen, and it also builds on the GDP report that came out, was it last Friday, I think, maybe a little earlier, showing that things are turning around more than, well, it's one report, it's 1 month, so you don't want to get carried away, but the expectation was, you know, we'd gone through contraction. Remember the technical recession thing where we saw two quarters of contraction in the GDP? Well, suddenly it's growing faster than expected, job growth more than expected. I mean, dare we say we might have turned the corner? I don't know. We'll talk to Eric Kam about that. I don't want to get carried away based on these reports, but we're starting to see a bit of positive news pile up when it comes to Canada's economy. Instead of bad report after bad report after bad report, we're seeing some positive news, which is, well, positive. We'll take it. So we'll get into that with him. Meanwhile, in the United States, the exact inverse. They were expecting job growth. They ended up losing 23,000 jobs. Expectations were they would see an increase. No, they saw a decrease. And they have seen steady decreases in job creation and increased job loss in the United States. So things are going in a different direction there, it would seem, at least on the employment front. So a lot to get into with Dr. Kam about that. And meanwhile, hanging over all of this is the situation in the Middle East. Where are we going with that? Donald Trump for a week now has been saying, deal real close. We're not going to have any attacks. We're going to pause all that sort of stuff because a deal is really, really close and I don't want to screw it up. I don't know if a deal is. There's all kinds of indications. There's no deal really, really close. And there's other reasons for Trump pausing what he's doing. But we'll get into that in just a second. Has anything changed on this? Where are we headed? We'll talk about that when we come back right after a quick break.
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8: So, again, as we know, over the weekend, last week, and we're almost a week into this now, Donald Trump said, yeah, we had a massive attack planned on Iran, but we're going to pause it. We're going to hold off because a deal is close. Things are going really well. We're going to have a deal. And I don't know if anybody else is saying that, to be completely honest. It certainly looks like there's some indications that Iran isn't. We'll get into that in a second, but where are we? We're going to have a conversation with James Devine. He's an associate professor of politics and international relations at Mount Allison University. We've talked about this situation with him many times. James, thanks for joining us again. Appreciate it.
0: It's my pleasure. Thanks for having me on.
8: Like I say, for a number of days now, we've had President Trump telling the world that deal is close. It's at hand. Now we've heard this before, of course, many, many times. And, of course, clearly it hasn't happened. Is this more of that? Is it any different this time? Because it doesn't look like things are moving forward at all, at least from what we can tell.
0: Well, the U.S. and Iran aren't talking to each other, at least directly right now.
8: Yeah.
0: But Oman and Iran are talking, and they seem to be very close to working out a deal between them, which once they settle the final details of it, and apparently where it is in negotiations is they've got the plan. It's now going to the Iranian leadership for the final okay. At that point, it will likely be brought to the United States, and they'll say, here's what we've worked out. Take it or leave it, basically. And then we'll see how the Americans react to it. I don't think it's going to be a plan the Americans are particularly going to like. It may not be a plan that they really have much choice, though.
8: It sounds like, from what we've read about that plan, I was just reading this morning that, the Strait of Hormuz is certainly the centerpiece and it will reopen, but not to Israeli or U.S. tankers. That seems to be something the Iranians are talking to. It's still all about that strait, right?
0: Still, that's the main thing right now. The strait has to be open before they can move on and start talking about other things like Iran's nuclear program. But the plan looks like it will leave Iran still predominantly in control of the waterway. There will be some sort of toll. It's not clear exactly how that will work because a lot of the details of the plan haven't been released yet. But the idea that Iran will now control the Strait of Hormuz or have a very prominent role in controlling it is something the Americans won't like, and it'll really signal a clear military loss for the U.S.
8: Yeah, no question about it. Now, I just saw some reporting, James, and this one made me think that, it doesn't look like Iran is really focused on a deal at this point in time anyway, because Saudi Arabia is saying today they expect a two-pronged attack by Iran-backed militias, Iraqis and Houthis, on U.S. Allies and Saudi allies and things like that as early as today. They say the attack is imminent. So how does that fit into this?
0: Well, there's a couple of things going on with Saudi Arabia and Iran right now. Part of it is the larger conflict with the U.S. and the Strait of Hormuz. The second part of it is the situation in Yemen. And there's a conflict a civil war in Yemen has been going on for more than 10 years, and it's got its own sort of dynamics between the Houthis and the Saudis. And the Houthis, the Iran-backed group in Yemen, have been fighting with the Saudis more frequently in the past few weeks. And so that conflict is heating up, and it's got its own dynamics. It's going to have its own impact on the conflict. So it's almost like a second war starting to feed into the first war. At the same time, with the Iranians, they're becoming more and more confident. In the past, the way they've handled the war is basically the Americans would attack them, they'd respond, they would match the Americans in terms of escalation and so on. But it looks like the Iranians are coming to the point where they think they can control the escalatory ladder, and they will expand the conflict as they see fit. And that could mean increasing attacks on Saudi Arabia, pushing the conflict deeper into the Red Sea, and spreading things out more as a way to consolidate their position in the region and consolidate their hold over the Persian Gulf. So there's the Strait of Hormuz and the Omani-Iranian negotiations that are going on, but there's also another levels to this conflict which are starting to emerge.
8: And as you say, the Iranians appear to be more confident and more defiant. And then there's this constant reporting, James, and I wonder what you know about this, where, it seems from what we're hearing, Donald Trump denies it, but there seems to be widespread reporting that the United States is running low on munitions, especially missile defense, Patriots, things like that, ballistic missile defense, and it's really opening the door to further attacks. That's really why a continued campaign was paused to try and cool things off a little bit, because they can't sustain the fight. I mean, that would obviously be a dominating feature if you're the United States. What do you think the status of that really is?
0: Well, it's impossible to know exactly what U.S. supplies are, but it's pretty clear they're run down. They were run down, and the reports of them being run down go back to last year after the 12-day war. They started this conflict in a position where they were already somewhat short on munitions, primarily interceptors, Patriot missile systems.

0: becoming more confident is because they realize the U.S. military strikes haven't been able to dislodge them, and at the same time, the U.S. likely isn't going to be able to keep it up for that much longer.
1: What are you watching for? What, with all of the things that are going on and all the moving pieces, what do you focus on for any signs of progress?
0: Well, the main thing is going to be looking to see what happens with the Omani-Iranian negotiations. One of the things with the Iranian-Omani negotiations is the other Arab states probably won't like the deal very much either. The Saudis and the other states in the Persian Gulf will probably have a lot of complaints about the idea that Oman and Iran are going to control things. So I want to see what happens when that comes out and how different parties react to it. And that will tell us, I think, a lot on how things will play out. The Americans could just say, no, we're not going to accept it. Mm-hmm. But I suspect whether they like it or not, they're going to have to. In part, perhaps, one of the reasons why the Iranians are becoming more aggressive in the region in a larger sense is because they want to push this deal through and they want the message to be understood that you either take this deal or you deal with regional escalation.
1: Yeah, exactly. What a mess. James, thanks for walking us through it as always. I do appreciate your time.
0: My pleasure.
1: James Devine, Associate Professor of Politics, International Relations at Mount Allison University. And we'll keep an eye on it and we'll watch where it might be going. Okay, I'll squeeze Eric in here if I can. Eric, go ahead. You're on the air.
2: Point that James didn't mention is the Saudis and some of the others in their Western friendly nations are currently building pipelines for this very reason.
1: Yes, they are. Yeah.
2: Peace is not going to last.
1: Yeah.
2: And so that once those pipelines are done, you will see things flare up again between the Saudis, the Iranians, and the other players as that Strait of Hormuz loses its strategic importance as it has today.
1: But that's a long time from now, Eric. That takes time.
2: Well, this isn't Canada. Yes, it is, but it's not Canada.
1: True.
2: The pipeline's a lot quicker. So,
1: yes.
2: The Economist just put out a really good article on that, if anyone's interested, and it goes into very great detail on that. And finally, the last thing I'm going to say is, with respect to the Iranians, what we could expect if something like that happens is a return to very, very crippling sanctions.
1: Yep.
2: And this time, perhaps, instead of going in with bombs, as the Americans did, is a more subtle support for some form of internal resistance.
1: Yeah, well, exactly. Which makes far more sense. Eric, fantastic points. Thank you. I do have to get to a break, but you're right. I mean, it's the only way this... You actually affect change. We've talked about that with guests before. When you try and impose regime change, it never works as well as when it actually comes from within the country itself. But I don't know where we are. I know there's definitely, opposition groups, but it's tough. You put your life on the line. We'll take a break and be back right after the news.

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12: All right, welcome back to Yacht Rock Friday. And as it is 10:30 Mountain Time on a Friday morning, it means it's time for us to have our weekly economics chat with Dr. Eric Kam, who is an economics professor at Toronto Metropolitan University. Eric, thanks for joining us as always, sir.
13: The honor is always mine, Shay.
12: Hey, listen, this works out well for us on Friday mornings. There always seems to be a little new tidbit of economic data for us to talk about. So let's go through the ones that came out this morning. First, Canada, a much, much, much stronger than expected jobs report. 75,000 jobs created in July. The expectation was 15,000. Unemployment drops to its lowest level in 2 years. What's going on? I mean, that's five times more than expected, Eric.
13: It's a lot more than expected, Shay, and you never turn your nose up at positive job numbers. Yeah. I would like to get a fine-tooth comb and see where these are coming from, because we know that Statistics Canada and the government likes to play games with the unemployment rate, which, by the way, is their right. So I want to know, are these brand-new jobs created? Are these discouraged workers finding work? Are these people that are finding work finding part-time work? Because remember, if they find part-time work, even though they wanted to find full-time work, they still fall out of the unemployment statistics. So it's a good signal. And I always say you don't take those for granted, especially in the last 10 years of living in this country. However, as someone standing at the corner of Yonge and Dundas looking at the big six banks, I'm telling you we've got to be a little bit skeptical and say, where did those jobs come from?
12: I think you're right. I mean, and you don't want to, oh, wow, everything's fine. I mean, but you add this to the GDP report that we talked about last time, which again was surprisingly strong. We keep hearing this, oh, surprisingly surprisingly better than we thought it was going to be. You start to look for trends. I don't know if we're there yet, Eric, but I mean, do you think maybe we're starting to have turned the corner here? Like you say, you don't want to reject this. You don't want to jump all in. Where do you think we are?
13: I think we're at a point now where Canadians are finding a little bit of stability in an unstable time. I mean, now the whole trade war thing with the United States isn't new, and companies have realized that you have to make decisions whether you like it or not at some point, and uncertainty is a cancer. So I think a lot of companies that you've seen, and I think a lot of people in their households have said, well, this is going to be the topsy-turvy way of the next little while, so we have to make our consumption and investment decisions, because we know that both consumption and investment are both up. And so since GDP is just the sum of consumption, investment, and government spending, with those three things high right now, I think you're seeing the GDP numbers strengthening a little bit. And that, is, of course, trickles off into the jobs numbers that you've said, because all of these things are related. But I like your point. I think we have to be slow and steady. But I will say that things are relatively looking up compared to where they've been the last, especially 18 months.
12: You make a good point, though, I think, Eric. And we learned this, you know, over the last 10 years, as you talk about, a lot of times when we saw any positive economic indicator, it was all based on public spending. Like, the economy wasn't actually doing anything other than the government spending more money. That's where GDP came from for a long time.
13: Well, there's two things we have to say about that. Number one is, of course, you're right. If the only thing growing is the public sector, then you're not really growing. It's just a house of cards. The other thing is that Prime Minister Carney is very fond of adding words into his sound bites. And I heard last week he was talking all about the growth in GDP, but he didn't talk about real GDP, which is GDP if you account for changes in inflation. And so I've been a little bit tentative, because if you take out the higher gasoline prices, some of those numbers don't look as exciting as the Prime Minister would like you to believe. And so again, but these are sleights of hand that are allowed. You're allowed to do these things if you're the government or Statistics Canada or the Prime Minister. All we try to do, Shay, is educate the public and say, just be critical, just ask a lot of questions about, like, the jobs report. Are they full-time jobs?
12: Yeah.
13: Do they have pensions? Do they have benefits? Or are they just part-time jobs? Not to sneeze at a part-time job, but if you want 40 hours a week to feed your family and you get 15, you're not exactly out of the woods.
12: No, absolutely. Great point. I wanted to contrast that with what's going on in the U.S. because, of course, their jobs came out today too. Much, much, much weaker than expected. They were looking for 80,000 new jobs to be reported. Instead, they lost 23,000. I mean, 23,000 in a country of 400 million. Okay. It's all comparative. But that compounds on a couple of other jobs reports that were not good. How significant is that contrast? Does it matter, Eric?
13: Well, it always matters. Economics always matters. It's just the magnitude of how much does it matter. And it's not enough to scare the United States. But everything we just talked about right now is in a little bit of a downturn with the U.S. Their consumption and investment numbers are down. And here's why, at least in my opinion. We have to worry primarily about the United States. And so we've had a one-dimensional trade war. And as I said, I think a lot of firms and a lot of households are getting used to the instability. Now, the United States, which is the home and the protagonist in the trade war, it's having a war with lots of different countries. And I think that that's starting to add up for them. And I think a lot of people are getting skeptical of American goods and services and saying, you know what, we're going to shop at home as opposed to buying American goods and services to the extent that we can. Canada doesn't have that choice. We rely on the United States. Let's call it what it is. But when you start compounding countries like Mexico and Argentina and Venezuela, and the list goes on and on, and they've started to pull back from buying U.S. goods, well, of course, you're going to feel it in the United States of America, Shay.
12: Yeah, no question about that. Now, on that whole trade war situation, we continue to hear talks. We have the 50% tariffs looming August 19th. CBC has some reporting this morning saying that Canada may be working on a deal to avoid that. But one of the things I want to talk to you about, one of the conditions or one of the irritants for the U.S. was supply management. And it's strange because earlier this week, Carney said, no, we're still in on supply management when it comes to dairy. We're not. But there's some reporting that they might find some concessions to carve out there. I mean, this is the one that I think has really upset the U.S. for a long time. But you know what, Eric? It's pissed off a lot of Canadians, too. I talk to a lot of Canadians who don't like it just as much as the Americans don't like it.
13: Well, you know, it's an interesting topic, right? We could do a whole show on this. Supply management basically controls how much milk and eggs and poultry Canada produces. It limits imports, and it uses high tariffs once imports exceed certain quotas. Now, there is a benefit, Shay. It's stability, right? Canadian dairy farmers aren't exposed to those same wild swings in prices that farmers can experience. But we know from history, stability has a price, right? And so that in Canada, that's restricting competition. And because of that, Canadian consumers are generally going to pay more for dairy products than they would in, say, a completely open market. And because the right to produce milk is tied to those production quotas, we've effectively created an asset worth billions of dollars that existing farmers have a very strong incentive to protect. But again, right, the question is, should Canada give up supply management to get a trade deal? Well, not for free, right? Because if Canada dismantles that system, it's going to be pretty hard to recreate. So if Washington wants substantially greater access to Canadian dairy markets, then Canadians should ask a really simple question to the United States. What are you offering us in return? That's what trade negotiations are supposed to be about. That's why we need a trade deal. And that's why Elbows Up and Team should be working tirelessly to get us trade deals with the United States and then look inward and tear down the walls we have interprovincially. This country could thrive, Shay. We trip over our own shoelaces.
12: And we were supposed to have all those interprovincial trade barriers removed. Last one, do you think we, August 19th, we're now less than 2 weeks away, Trump calling Canadians nasty, which Carney said, okay, well, we're just sticking up for Canadians. And like you say, what are you going to do for, I mean, do you think the tone has hardened a little bit? Carney says it's always been pretty firm, but maybe we're in, I don't know. We're reading tea leaves here, but what do you think happens between now and the 19th?
13: Not much, and not enough, and not fast enough. I've lost a lot of faith in Team Liberal. Not that I had a lot of faith to start with, but I've lost it. Here's my concern. Well, I think you're hearing tougher talk from Carney for one straight reason. I think that he is starting to hear rumblings from Canadians, from Liberals, from Conservatives, from the whole country who are tired of this. I think Canadian people, business, I think everybody is exhausted, and I think finally the Prime Minister is hearing Canadians say, you were elected on one platform, dude. You were the guy to bargain with the United States of America. Go bargain.
12: Yeah, I think we all are exhausted. I don't think there's any doubt about that. Eric, fantastic as always. Thank you so much for your time, sir.
13: Stay healthy, my friend.
12: You too. Yeah, have a great weekend. That's Dr. Eric Kam, economics professor at Toronto Metropolitan University. He was wondering about some of the, you know, the details of the employment numbers. And like he said, you can dig into these as deep as you want to go. But here's what we do know. 75,000 jobs created in July. Unemployment rate falls to 6.4%. That's the lowest it's been in 2 years, July of 2024. Where are those jobs? Well, there's a pretty even split between full and part-time jobs, which is what Eric was talking about. And he's right. If the jobs report comes back and it's largely part-time jobs, you know, it's not the same as creating a bunch of full-time jobs with full benefits and full pensions. His point is well taken, and we've talked about it many, many times. In terms of the sectors, wholesale and retail trade added about 21,000 jobs. 25 to 54, that huge demo, employment improved in that area, particularly for women. In terms of provinces, Ontario added the most jobs. They got about 52,000 jobs created. Unemployment falling in that area. Manitoba did well. Alberta did okay, but not quite as well as some of the other parts of the country. In terms of unemployment rate in Alberta, staying pretty steady in both Edmonton and in Calgary. It wasn't reduced, and it's a little bit higher than the national average as well. It's closer to 7% in Alberta. The province is at 7%. And when you take a look at what's going on in the cities, kind of the same thing. Calgary, slight improvement. It's now 6.8%. It was 7.1% in June, so that's good. You'll take that. Edmonton at 6.9%. It was 7.2% in June. Take that, down 0.3. So we're seeing some gains in Alberta. Like I say, mostly Ontario, where a lot of these jobs landed. But nonetheless, this is, you know, we've sat here and been very, very critical of economic data time and time and time and time again. And it is different when we're now talking about some positive economic indicators. And like Eric said, you don't want to get too carried away. You don't want to jump in and say, hey, listen, we made it through that. We're on the upswing here. I mean, not yet. You want a trend to emerge, but, you know, you start to stack them up. The jobs report, the GDP report, and you get a few of them in a row that sort of give you a little bit of confidence that maybe at least the worst is behind us. Let's hope so. I mean, it's been a tough slog. It really has for a good long time. Unfortunately, in this jobs report, we didn't see a lot of improvement for young people. It's still over 10%, almost 11% for the youngest cohort of working Canadians. They've carried a very substantial load of this unemployment situation in our country, far more than any other demographic. And it's getting a little better, but not much. It's still really, really tough, over 10%. 780-451-8800, 403-974-8255. Let me take a break. We'll be back with more right after this.
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12: Just before we move off that trade conversation, as you know, the United States is threatening to hit Canada with 50% tariffs on all kinds of things on August the 19th, right? There's a couple of reasons that they've given. One is supply management, as we talked about with Dr. Eric Kam, that's part of the issue. Auto parts, they've got an issue with that. They got an issue as well with American alcohol products being banned in a number of provinces, right? You can't buy American booze in a number of Canadian provinces. When this whole conflict started up, that was one of the steps that a bunch of provincial governments took. Not Alberta and Saskatchewan. You can still buy American booze here, but Ontario, Manitoba, a bunch of other places, they took it off the shelves. And it's still not on the shelves. And that is one of the things that has irritated the Americans. Now, more on that in a second. But in levying these tariffs and threatening to levy these tariffs, Trump was asked this week about what's going on with this trade dispute with Canada. And he said, Canada's nasty. They are. They're nasty, he said. I love the people, but they're nasty. Nasty leadership is what Trump said. Now, Prime Minister Mark Carney was asked about that this week, yesterday, in terms of, you know, are you being nasty? Like, what's going on? You're nasty?
22: Whatever adjective is used, yes, we're standing up for Canadian workers, for Canadian businesses, as we always have from the start. And from the start, our focus has been on what we can control, and that's investing in protecting our jobs, investing in the future.
12: So he says, yeah, it's a tough negotiation. You can change the adjective to whatever you want. If you want to say nasty, it's nasty, but we're protecting Canadian jobs. We're protecting Canadian enterprises and industry, and that's what we said we were going to do right from the start, so nothing's changing. Now, there is reporting this morning. This is from the CBC. The talks have been ongoing. Dominic LeBlanc has been down in Washington multiple times in the past couple of weeks, meeting with U.S. trade representatives to try and come to terms on some kind of an agreement and avoid these 50% tariffs, right? And apparently talks have been taking at place at multiple levels, you know, not just the official teams, but all kinds of people. There's been a lot of work on this file that we don't necessarily hear about. We get the sound bites from Carney and the sound bites from Trump, but other people are actually sitting down around a table and trying to hammer out some details. And it sounds like they might have if this reporting comes to pass. Here's what's being reported. And again, this is in CBC this morning. The Canadian government will meet some U.S. demands, okay, in an effort to avoid these tariffs, including ending the ban on American alcohol sales. So those bans on American booze will apparently come off in an effort to avoid these 50% tariffs. And he's complained about the booze bans. That's one of them. Trump says that's one of the issues. Apparently the Canadian side says they're willing to offer a little movement on that area. We'll see where that goes. In addition to that, the Canadian side is considering, apparently, according to the reporting, lifting some of the retaliatory tariffs on U.S. autos, which was the other irritant, right? You've got dairy, you've got auto, you've got booze. And making some changes on dairy. Now, we don't know what those changes would be. That hasn't been confirmed. But it's kind of interesting because earlier this week, Mark Carney was asked about that. He was asked about the dairy quotas and supply management and all the rest of that stuff. And he said, no, we're still committed to that. That's still in, you know, and as he has said multiple times, it's part of the NAFTA agreement. It always has been. Going back to the original NAFTA and the renegotiated NAFTA under Donald Trump, it's all in there. It was all agreed to by the United States. So something has changed. Things have changed. But in reality, it's always been there. and we're committed to it. Now he's saying there might be some concessions, and they've carved out things before. So we'll have to wait and see exactly what the details might look like in terms of what those carve-outs are. How much are they willing to move on dairy and supply management to appease the United States and try and come to some sort of resolution on these situations? It's got to be an absolutely mind-numbing endeavor to try and negotiate. Pierre Polyev was talking about getting firmer, saying Canada still has some leverage. And we haven't played all our cards here yet. There's things
1: and I would
12: do.
1: Say the United States wants to get what it wants. We want what we want, which is tariff-free access to their market for aluminum, steel, autos, and lumber. They must get rid of those tariffs, and then we can work with them to consider their demands in return.
12: And, you know, I mean, so Polyev saying we're not in a position where we're coming begging, and we need to have not only give concessions, we need to demand concessions. And I don't know what the wins are. They're not being reported, but we're seeing some of the quote-unquote wins for the United States, getting some movement on the booze, getting some movement on the autos, getting some movement on the dairy from Canada in exchange for what? Just that they don't put on the imaginary 50% tariffs that don't make any sense anyway? I don't know. I think, you know, we've talked about this so many times before. I think if you're the Canadians or, you know, the Brits or any of the other countries that have been caught up in this chaos, it's just a matter of, okay, let's just keep trying to move through this as best we can, do what we can, fully understanding that what the reality is that we think we're dealing with this morning might be completely different this afternoon. Something else might have hit the radar, and now suddenly we're having conversations about things that we didn't even know. And, you know, we had a deal, and then that deal was the worst deal. So you know how it goes. It's there's not a lot of steady ground to stand on. So I think Carney has said from the beginning, the strategy here is to just do what we need to do for Canada. Given all the chaos that's going on, we focus on supporting Canada. And I don't know, as we were saying with Dr. Cam, maybe we're starting to see some of that pay off. I don't know. You don't want to oversell it. But when you see positive reports like we've seen on the job front and on GDP, as Eric Camp said, you get to a point where the uncertainty becomes a certainty, right? We know. It's like if things remain constantly chaotic, business, households, industry, government sort of builds a framework around constant chaos where the shocks are minimized. And we sort of, well, we know how this works now. So we built in plans to make it work for what we're trying to do. Maybe we're there. Maybe that's all this is. Okay, it's going to be chaotic. So how do we best respond to that? But I don't think the chaos is going away.
4: 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You don't know. The police don't know. Until this happens. At MAD Canada, we work to stop road crashes caused by impaired driving. And when tragedy strikes, we work to comfort and assist the victims. 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
4: MAD Canada, helping the victim, stopping the crime.
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14: From the National Newsroom of the Canadian Press, I'm Karen Rebo. One of the most destructive wildfires raging in British Columbia appears to have claimed at least one life off Western Okanagan Lake. Police are reporting an 80-year-old woman died as a result of the Bald Range fire that has forced thousands from their homes.
15: Penticton RCMP say the woman was attempting to escape at the time. In a statement, Mounties added that the resident of Meadow Valley, northwest of Summerlin, had been trying to evacuate with a family member when she died suddenly due to the fire. The death was reported early Saturday morning by a witness who is also evacuating. The BC Coroner's Service is investigating the nature of the woman's death. Don Mitchell, The Canadian Press.
14: The woman who died was among more than 20,000 people forced to evacuate their homes Friday night after the blaze erupted hours earlier and raced toward the communities of Summerland and Peachland. Dozens of people had to be rescued by aircraft. Fire officials so far report structures have been lost in Summerland and in the tiny community of Folder. Summerland's mayor, Doug Holmes, says he hasn't returned to the community yet after evacuation.
29: The fire is still burning. It's still out of control. So that all the efforts are putting to get that fire under control before we can start thinking about letting people back. And the first people we'll go back will probably be, say, farmers who are worried about their livestock.
14: The fire exploded in size to more than 100 square kilometers by Saturday afternoon, and the BC Wildfire Service said it had grown to 136 square kilometers yesterday. Unifor is set to begin contract negotiations with General Motors today. The union is negotiating for more than 4,600 union members who work at Ontario GM facilities, including the Oshawa Assembly Plant, the CAMI facility in Ingersoll, as well as operations in St. Catharines and Woodstock. It was earlier last month that thousands of other Unifor members approved a new 3-year contract with Ford that included 3% annual pay increases. The union said GM would be next to head to the bargaining table today in Toronto, and it hopes to replicate any gains with Ford in talks with GM and also with Stellantis. Organizers with Fierté Montréal beefed up security at this weekend's parade in light of last month's deadly attack at Berlin Pride. But spirits were high as thousands marched to blasting music. Geneviève Gagnon came to watch the Montreal Pride Parade yesterday with her daughter, Florence, who came out as pansexual when she was 18. Gagnon says it's important to be there.
30: With everything that's going on around the world right now, all the LGBTQ rights and women's rights are going back. So we have to be there to make sure that nobody loses their rights.
14: A second march, Wild Pride, was held by leftist LGBTQ plus groups. This is the Canadian Press. In sports, the Toronto Blue Jays will open a 7-game homestand tonight. They'll start with a 4-game series against the Boston Red Sox and then a 3-game set against the Yankees. The Jays ended their road trip yesterday with a 12th inning 7-6 loss to the Philadelphia Phillies. The Blue Jays left Philadelphia having won 2 of their 3 matchups. All that work on the Little League fields has paid off for Athletics infielder Jacob Wilson. Wilson set a Major League Baseball record for a shortstop, playing his 111th consecutive errorless game yesterday. In tennis, the last Canadian standing in singles action at the National Bank Open is out. Leila Fernandez of Laval, Quebec dropped a 6-4, 6-4 decision to Japan's Naomi Osaka in fourth round play in Toronto. In Montreal, the defending men's singles champ Ben Shelton has advanced to the NBO quarterfinals. Shelton will next face the 13th seeded Jakub Menšík of Czechia. From the Canadian Press, I'm Karen Rebo.
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12: As I told you earlier, I went to Folk Fest yesterday. My kid playing Folk Fest, but she was on in between the headliners, the Sacred Souls, and Cor Blund. And it's the first time, believe it or not, as an Albertan, I actually saw Cor Blund perform. I don't think I've seen Cor Blund play live before, which makes me question, am I even really an Albertan at this point in time? But he did a nice job. I mean, it's a little, I'm getting into country. That's maybe a little more country than I'm ready to, you know, put on my playlist just yet, but there are some really good songs. He's got one, Alberta Says Hello, I really like that, and he's got a new one where he sort of deals with the issue that he's been championing in this province, which of course is the coal mining situation, and I can't remember the name of the song. This is my prairie, this is my home. Might be called something like that. It's a really good tune, really good tune, and he's got a killer band with him. The guy playing guitar, I wish I remembered his name. Oh, was he good. Fantastic player. Phenomenal player. And he even pulled out the pedal steel for a while. So it was a great show. It was really, really good. But, I mean, are you even out? Sarah, you know Cor Blund's music, right? You're not a big fan necessarily, but you're familiar with it.
8: Yeah, I know his music.
12: Did they teach that in school at all?
8: What do you mean?
12: Like, was Cor Blund, like, we learned Ian Tyson.
8: Yeah.
12: You know, and there's certain Canadian songs and songwriters and stuff like that that became part of, I don't know if it was social studies. I don't know why they educated us about it. But has Cor Blund reached that stage yet? Probably not, hey?
8: I don't think so. Like, I know a lot of people listen to him because he was an Alberta guy.
12: That's what I mean. Yeah, yeah.
8: Like, especially in a rural school, he was popular, but... No, not my thing, but yeah, he's got some okay music.
12: He does. He's got some fun songs. Like, he's got one, We Gotta Switch to Whiskey, We've Been Drinking Beer All Night. That was fun. You know, and I'll say this, people like him. He's got a good following out there. People were excited to see him, right? So, yeah, it was a good time. It was a fun show. Your band is headlining tonight. What's that band called? Monsters and Men.
8: Of Monsters and Men.
12: Of Monsters and Men.
8: I think so, yeah. I like them. They're good.
12: Yeah, Trish sent me one of their songs that I've heard before.
8: Little Talks, probably, right?
12: Yeah. I've heard it before.
8: I would say that was probably their biggest hit.
12: They're from Iceland, hey?
8: Mm-hmm.
12: That's kind of cool.
8: It's different.
12: Yeah. They're the headliners tonight. And I don't think they go on till like 11, according to the Folkfest schedule, which I found kind of surprising, because typically, due to the noise bylaws, you try and shut that down by 11, as we've talked about on the show before. Calgary dealt with what time you end late-night concerts. Speaking of noise and Calgary, they continue the ever... You cannot seem to gain a ground. It's not just Calgary. I'm sure every city in the world deals with this. I know Edmonton has multiple times. It's been an ongoing battle to get people to just be decent human beings. I'm sorry. That's how I look at it. This is a pet peeve for me. And if you're one of those guys riding around with a motorcycle where everybody within a 3-block radius has their teeth rattle when you get to rev your engine coming off the light, or the guy with no muffler on the car or the truck or whatever the case may be, Why? So now the city of Calgary has decided they're going to try and deal with this. In particular, on weekends, they're going to be focused on dealing with noise on weekends along 17th Avenue Southwest. And for good reason. People live there, right? So they're going to try and have this enforcement team out in the area between 5 and 10, Thursdays through Sundays. Mayor Jeremy Farkas says last year in that area alone, there were hundreds of complaints. 1,100 in a year.
1: We're not going to ignore the very few Calgarians who haven't been treating their neighbors with respect. And we're also going to take those complaints that we hear from the community seriously.
12: Good. Good. I think they should. And he nailed it. That's what it comes down to. It's respect, right? I have a hard time whenever I see people sort of decide that they're in a different category than everybody else. And no, those rules aren't for me. And it can be people who are just, you know, jerks on an airplane or something. No, I'm not going to follow that rule. Or, you know, whatever the case may be. But the noise ones. Oh, man, oh, man, oh, man. So I applaud them for trying to tackle this. I wish them luck. It won't be easy. It never, never is. Ward 8 Councillor Nathaniel Schmidt says, yeah, he gets complaints all the time. He actually says this is a rare instance and this is a rare issue for a politician where not a lot of people are on the other side of this one.
4: Beltline, 17th Ave especially, but really throughout the ward because people hear it everywhere. It's very disruptive, whether, you know, you just want to sit outside, your kid's trying to fall asleep. So it's something that, you know, it's one of those rare issues where there's general consensus from the public that they want to see us take action on it.
12: Yeah, of course they do. So City of Calgary is going to send out a crew. They're going to have cameras. They're going to have little handheld decibel meters to record the levels, and they'll be cracking down on excessive vehicle noise all of this month and into September. And like I say, they're going to be focusing on the weekends and on 17th Avenue and trying to crack down on that as best they can. Now, Edmonton had an idea a while back. I don't know how far it went. It was a pilot project. I should look into it, follow up on it. What they wanted to try and do, they, you know, like red light cameras and intersection cameras and things like that, they had technology where they had equipped some of those cameras with sound recording devices and they were going to try and operate it that way. I don't know if it ever got up. There was a pilot project. They wanted to sink, I can't remember what it was, $100,000, something like that. They wanted to get that in place to try and come down on it. There was a time, I remember, where they would have people just patrolling White Avenue in Edmonton with little, like, sound meters that they had on tripods, and they would stick them behind the tailpipe of a motorcycle or whatever just to register how loud it was and then crack down on them. We all know when it's too loud. I think if you're a police officer, you don't even necessarily need a little handheld device. I guess you got to have sort of a rule of this loud is too loud, and we're going to come after you. But it's just, and I know it's specific areas like White Avenue, Groat Road in Edmonton, 17th Avenue in Calgary. We know where they're going to be. And it's just, as the mayor said, it's just a simple respect thing. Like, I struggle with people that seem to view themselves as, well, my noisy motorcycle is more important than the other 99% of the population here who don't want to hear my noisy motorcycle. It's just a common respect issue. It's just be courteous to everybody else there. And I know loud pipes save lives. No, they scare the hell out of the people next to you. They don't save lives. It's just, we're trying to have a society here, as George Costanza said. So just think of everybody else. It's scary, scary stuff. So good luck to Calgary if they can manage to pull this off. And actually, you'll never deal with this completely, but maybe you just up the enforcement. You start throwing some tickets around and maybe people start to think, or at least stay out of the area. That would help. 780-451-8800-403-974-8255. I've got to take a break. We'll be back right after this.

0: since the dawn of time, humanity has been at war. 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And if it somehow feels like we've been here before, it's because we have. 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
18: Let's take a call or two here while we got time. We'll go to Tom in Calgary. Hi, Tom, you're on the air. Oh, hey, sorry, Tom, I forgot to push the button. Go ahead, now you're on the air.
19: Okay, here I'm here?
18: Yeah, you gotcha. Yeah, loud and clear.
19: Great. So, I've been riding motorcycles for 50 years.
18: Okay.
19: Several of my bikes had aftermarket tuned exhausts on them.
18: Mm-hmm.
19: One in particular, it was quite literally more offensive than any Harley you ever heard. That was 1977. I dare any motorcyclist to come on this air and lie and say that the reason they've got a loud exhaust is to be seen in traffic so they're noticed.
18: Oh, you hear it all the time, Tom. You know that.
19: That's not why we do it.
18: Why do you do it?
19: We do it to make noise because some of them actually sound quite nice. But the stuff that you're getting on Harley Davidsons now, and even some of these Japanese cars, it's...
18: Yes. Yep.
19: It's just, it's noise. It's offensive. And have you ever heard the expression, noise is the new cancer?
18: No.
19: Have you ever heard that?
18: No, I have not. That's the first time I've heard it.
19: Yeah, I've actually heard that thrown around. I don't know who started it. It sort of is in a way, because all people want to do now is make a whole bunch of noise.
18: Yeah, they do. Yeah. Not all of them.
19: If you want to be seen on a motorcycle, you put some additional lighting on your bike.
18: That's what I thought, right? I mean,
19: that's what you do. Oh. Yeah, you'll hear a loud, offensive motorcycle with an expensive aftermarket exhaust when it's beside you. Sure you will. But that's not why anybody does it. People just want to be heard and noticed in cars with all these aftermarket exhausts and motorcycles. People just want to make noise. That's all they want to do. It is nothing more complicated than that.
18: Excellent. Thanks very much, Tom. I would agree. I would like to ride a motorcycle, but I'm scared. Not scared. It's just, it seems like a crazy thing to do to me. And I know so many people that have been hurt so badly and worse that I won't do it because it's just too risky. It's just not worth it. But I'd like to. I'd like to. But if I did, I wouldn't want it to be noisy as hell. It doesn't have to be. And that's what Tom's saying, right? Like, these are made to be loud. They're, you know, you're doing things after the fact to sort of make them be loud and, frankly, obnoxious. And I don't know if it's cancerous or not, but it sure as hell is... distracting, disturbing, distressing. It's and unnecessary. That's what it comes down to. Like, you know, you just think of the people next to you. You're driving them crazy. Okay, I wanted to see how we're doing on the Danny Dollars thing. Apparently, it's wildly popular. People are jumping in on them. People are picking them up. But there are still some people that are struggling with the internet portion of it. I'm not surprised by that, right? I think... there's a segment of the population where the internet is sort of where everything happens and you live every minute of every day. And then there's a segment of the population where that's not the way the world works at all. And that's seniors. For a lot of them, some of them at least, aren't online at all. They aren't on the internet, or their, you know, internet access is very, very limited, and they're having a hard time here. The CEO of the Kirby Center says, yeah, this is an issue that they're hearing from dozens, hundreds of Alberta seniors.
3: Disproportionately, we see a greater number of seniors who are kind of on the low income side that may have more technology challenges as well. So, you know, in some ways, the people that need the benefit most may have the most barriers.
18: Yeah, and I can see that. I can absolutely see. I think the province has ironed out a lot of the problems. Remember at the beginning, it was like, well, my bank's not on there. Now what do I do? Well, now they're giving you a third payment option, which they should have just done at the beginning, to be frank. You just use your 2025 notice of assessment and it just handles it that way with the CRA and you're done. You don't have to worry about it because they've probably got all that information anyhow. And if you'd still need help, you can go into the Alberta Support Centers and they'll walk you through it. Sarah, you thought it might have been a scam. Was it legit? Did you check? Like, was that email legitimate?
15: It was legit.
18: It came from the province, right?
15: Came from the province. I thought it was a scam at first.
18: It looked like it. Well, they all look like a potential scam.
15: Yeah, but it basically just said, like, have you applied for it? Because we had started applying for it, and then there was a bit of an issue, so we stopped and just didn't get back to it.
18: Mm-hmm.
15: And because I have a My Alberta account, it just sent me a notification saying, like, hey, you didn't finish your application.
18: So you went back. Did you finish it up?
15: Yeah, we did. We had a little bit of an issue again, but that was just Johnny screwing some stuff up, not anything the province
18: did. Operator error.
15: It was really operator error, yeah. But I'm looking at my email right now for it. We did it at, hang on, what time was that? 5:54, and then it was in our accounts by 6:15.
18: Are you serious?
15: Yeah. I'm looking at the emails right now.
18: Wow, that's impressive.
15: Yeah, and at first I thought it was kind of like the site does seem a little scammy because you're putting in all this information, right?
18: Yeah, a lot of information.
15: Yeah, but it was, once it was in there, done, easy. And our bank isn't with like one of their...
18: Oh, it wasn't on the page?
15: Yeah, so we had to do an e-transfer.

0: things like that where you can get some help. Let's go to Dorothy in Edmonton. Hi, Dorothy, you're on the air.
1: Hi. Thanks for taking my call.
0: Yeah, of course.
1: Hi. I just wanted to talk about the noise. It isn't just motorcycles, but I also have driven a motorcycle for many years.
0: Mm-hmm.
1: And this whole business, I live in a condo that looks over the high-level bridge, and I sit on my balcony, and I cannot have a conversation with the person sitting beside me on my balcony until the motorcyclist or the car goes past me. And then we stop our conversation, wait for the noise, and then can continue our conversation. But the point being, if you want to be noticed as a motorcyclist, and I said I rode one for years, you wear high reflective clothing, you wear reflectors around your wrists, and you make yourself visible that way.
0: Yeah.
1: I mean, this whole business of the noise being a safety factor is just really, it's just bupkis.
0: Yeah, I think it's just an excuse, but you're right. I mean, you may notice it. You may look around to find out what it is, but I'll tell you what, it startles me more than anything else, Dorothy. And it might actually cause more panic in some drivers because it's noisy as hell. It's crazy how loud some of these things are.
1: Yeah, and have you ever driven on the highway and have one come up beside you? It does startle you. Anyway, that was just my point.
0: No, I appreciate it.
1: We have been trying to get the city to do something about the high-level bridge, but no, so far no joy. So
0: Stay on it. Okay. I think most people agree with you, would like to see it. I know they're tackling Grote Road as one of the areas they look at quite a bit, and White Avenue. Joe in Edmonton, you're on here. Hey, Joe.
2: Hey, Shade, how are you doing?
0: I'm good. How are you doing?
2: Hey, not the bad. I'm going to leave for 6 weeks to Holland, so I can still talk to you.
0: Okay.
2: So, a little bit about that noise. And so I'm from the Netherlands. So when you're in the Netherlands during 16, you get a moped, and I got a Yamaha. And by the end of 4 weeks, it was the fastest Yamaha moped on the road. It was going around 150, 160. And what we did is we caught a piece of the muffler, but we are kids.
0: Yeah, I know. Yeah.
2: You have adults, you know, they never grow up. But I mean, you know, we were kids, so we caught a piece of the.
0: Yeah, you get a hammer and a nail, and you poke some holes in it or whatever.
2: I was the fastest ever. And when it comes to those Danny dollars, the moment they say mega dollars, I'm all in. There are more people, you know. I can use that $100 too, but there are more people in this in Alberta who need it more than I do. And you know what? Give the $100 to them, you know.
0: Eventually
2: becomes mega saying, maybe not I apply. But I mean, there are so much needy people out there. And you know what? $100 is just a slap in the face.
0: Yeah, I hear what you're saying, Joe. I think you're right. You can donate it back. You can do that too, right? You could collect it and then donate it back to a charity of your choice. And I know we talked to a lot of people on the air who thought they were going to do that and might be a good idea. Some people said they're going to donate to the NDP. Whatever. It's your $100. Use it as you will. But it sounds like it's getting a little bit easier to actually get your hands on it, which was a concern when this thing first launched. But got to remember, with all of these things, they typically are like that. When things get started, they're a little crazy. And then it tends to mellow out and you know, it gets a little easier if you wait a week or two. And that's exactly where we are now.
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13: All right, Shea Gannum with you. Switching gears here, we're going to move away from the WestJet situation and talk about well, where Canada fits into what's going on around the world right now. And nobody in Canada is going to argue that we're a superpower of any kind, right? We keep talking about making ourselves a superpower. We're going to be an energy superpower, all these sorts of things. Okay, but not a superpower, not even a big power. If you remember the Davos speech that sort of became a defining moment in the early days of Mark Carney's time as Prime Minister of Canada, he talked about the middle powers and where the middle powers fit given the new, new world order. I don't want anybody's head to explode, but it's what it is, right? Things have changed. And he talked about the middle powers and how they can sort of be a guiding force. And he says Canada can be a leader among the world's middle powers. Is Canada a middle power? Our next guest says, Canada keeps talking about being a middle power. Canada's no middle power. One of our favorite guests, Peter Jones, is with us, a professor in the Graduate School of Public and International Affairs, University of Ottawa. Peter, thanks for joining us again. I always appreciate a chat.
14: My pleasure. Nice to see you again.
13: Yeah, so you recently wrote about this for The Walrus, talking about Canada's continued conversation about being a middle power and a leader among middle powers. And you sort of start by saying, well, we shouldn't be calling ourselves a middle power. Canada's not really a middle power. We've heard it for a long, long time. Why do you think it doesn't fit for what's going on today? And what's going on that we shouldn't be calling ourselves a middle power these days?
14: Yeah, I mean, the idea came along really during the Cold War, and it had a very specific meaning at that point in time, and we embraced it, and we largely created a mythology out of it. But, I mean, the idea has moved away from us, or we've moved away from it. I'm not sure which, but the result is the same. So during the Cold War, the idea of a middle power was a country that had a good relationship with the United States, which we did, was sort of an advanced economy, which we were, and was an ally of the United States, which we were, but also had this role in the international system, in the UN and at the Commonwealth, of kind of being a helpful fixer and a peacemaker and you know, just generally helping at the margins to make the system a bit more fair, and a kind of international good citizenship. And that was a role that we embraced and were quite good at. We sort of became, we allowed it to become more of a mythology than a reality of the 70s and 80s when Trudeau the Elder was cutting back the armed forces and we weren't such a good ally. We really talked about being a middle power more than we were. But then it kind of went away as the Cold War ended. And now when we think about middle powers, we talk about another group of India, Brazil, other countries in the world who play a different role. We're much more a sort of a, one of the wealthy 1%, sort of the non-American wealthy. And we are banding together. We're trying to band together with other countries in that grouping, the Europeans, the Japanese, the Australians, to protect what we've got in the face of an attack on it by the United States. So the whole basis of what was a middle power has gone away. And we need to think about ourselves differently, I think.
13: Okay, I think you're right. I mean, it's part of the whole shifting geopolitical landscape. No question about it. So if we're not what, as you say, has been defined as a middle power for a couple of generations now, you mentioned some of the things, but where do we, like, do we actually have any kind of influence? Have we overestimated, you know, really the influence and you know, our status among any kind of powers, middle or otherwise? I mean, where do we fit now?
14: I think we do, but I think we have to be honest with ourselves about what we're trying to do. I mean, we're trying to look out for number one, which is us, right? We're trying to adjust to a world in which our former best friend is no longer our best friend, and we don't know where that's going. We hope it'll come back, but we don't know. And we're trying to reach out to countries who are in the same position we're in and figure out a way we can work with them to, you know, stand up to the U.S. a little bit where we have to, or maybe trade among ourselves to replace the U.S. to the extent we can, which is not going to be completely, but to the extent we can. I'm not sure what name you give it, but it's much more a grouping of countries who were sort of the best friends of the United States who no longer feel they are, and they're trying to figure out what that means for themselves and for the world. And I don't think it has anything to do with helping the world's poor, which is sort of what the middle power, you know, idea was, we said it was about. And it doesn't have to do with making peace in the Middle East. It doesn't have to do with, you know, anything like that we talked about in the old middle power days. It has to do with our own needs and interests.
13: How do you do that? I mean, I think our needs and interests, yeah, of course, as a country, we need to put those first. It's tough to do because, like you say, we sort of, I think, became pretty reliant on the U.S. and the power that that country wielded, and we were best buddies. We're not. So we've got to worry about that. And then you've got China. I mean, there's Russia. There's so many things going on out there. How do you do that? How does the government protect our national interests, and, you know, even put the influence conversation to the side, what do we do to sort of position ourselves as strong as we can given everything that's going on?
14: Yeah, I mean, that's the $64 million question. Look, I don't know. I don't think anybody does. We're all grappling for the answer to that question. There's a couple of different ways you can approach it. One is that this is a temporary madness. And, you know, the United States is digging itself into a big hole. The debt is growing exponentially. You know, nobody likes them anymore, and they know it. And they're going to snap out of it. And sort of we're going to be back, not exactly to where we were, because we've all been through a big shock. And, you know, once you've been beaten by your parents once, you still like them as your parents, but you never quite trust them again, you know?
13: Yeah.
14: So that's one idea. And the other idea is this is now the new normal. It doesn't matter if the Democrats come back or whatever. This is a new world order, or world disorder, if you like. And so we're going to have this sort of running coalitions, ad hoc coalitions of countries who feel the same way as we do about trade and energy and international finance. And we're going to have to make our way in terms of finding the agreements and the deals and that work for us. And out of that, in time, will emerge a new constellation of countries who kind of rely on one another. And they don't have the power that the U.S. does, and they can't by themselves confront China, but they can at least take care of themselves, and they can trade among themselves. And, like, I think you've got to get away from thinking about it as either or. Mm-hmm. Either we're going to have a friend of the Americans or we're not. Or we're always going to trade with the United States. And we're always going to have a relationship with the United States. It's inevitable. Geography demands it. But we'll have a different one. And we will have other people who we'll look to help us assure our interests. And so I think things like, you know, this deal to sell liquefied natural gas to Germany, mm-hmm. right, in large numbers. I think those kind of deals, you're going to see more and more of those. And to build Swedish military aircraft here under contract, you're going to see more and more of that. And that's the kind of stuff that probably would have been unthinkable, you know, 10 years ago. It doesn't mean to say we're not going to sell energy to the United States. It doesn't mean to say we're not going to buy American defense stuff. But we're going to hedge. We're going to do other things as well. And I don't know if we have a name for that yet, but that's what we're talking about.
13: And you could characterize that as opportunity then, right? I mean, there's a negativity, there's a pessimism that's built into this new reality that I think a lot of people feel, and for good reason. We're talking about the largest economy in the world, and we don't know where we fit with them anymore. But there are opportunities that you just outlined.
14: There are. I mean, it's one of these things, I think of it, you know, if you're looking for a metaphor, it's like we're leaving home.
13: Sure, okay.
14: You're going to go up and leave home, you know, and you're still going to have a relationship with your home, but you're going out there, you're going to have to fend for yourself a little bit, and you're going to have to sort of be a little more nimble and you know, work the system, and you have to grow up.
13: Yeah, not a bad thing.
14: I think that's where we are right now.
13: Peter, fascinating conversation. Thank you so much for your time, as always, sir. I enjoyed it very much.
14: My pleasure. Take care.
13: Thank you. Peter Jones, professor in the Graduate School of Public and International Affairs, University of Ottawa. You can read more about this position at thewalrus.ca. He writes about Canada and whether we really are a middle power. We'll take a break and come back right after this.

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14: Now, today that Canada will be playing the United States in a friendly on October 6th in St. Paul, the men's soccer teams. Lots of talk about soccer. You up to speed on this whole FIFA controversy? Big, big trouble for Infantino, who runs up FIFA. I had a chance this morning to speak with Christina Philippou, an associate professor in accounting and sport finance at the University of Portsmouth, about what's going on.
15: Before we get into what might be happening and where we might be headed, let's back up a bit and find and talk a bit about how we got here and the controversy that sort of exploded last week. The proposal that came from FIFA, what was it? What were they trying to do that got everybody sort of to a point where it looks like we might be at a breaking point here?
16: Yeah, it's really interesting. Basically, kind of in simple terms, what they did is they decided to effectively hive out the commercial side of the business, so things like broadcasting, sponsorship, ticketing, licensing, and event operations into a new company. That would be step one. And step two, which is the controversial, or even more controversial bit, was to then sell shares in that company to external private investors. And I think that's where it got very, very controversial.
15: So in response to that, it was swift, it was severe, right? And it was widespread condemnation. I mean, we heard from, I think essentially at the end of the day, all FIFA organizations, partners, nobody seemed to be approving of the plan at all, right?
16: Yeah, the ones that kind of came out quite strongly, obviously CONCACAF, which is the North Central American, and UEFA, which are the European confederations, came out very, very strongly, kind of rejecting and making clear how they felt. And then some of the other confederations also kind of followed suit with, yeah, this doesn't seem right. We should look into it a little bit more. So generally across the board, from even, you know, within the football administration family, there was pushback. Externally, obviously, a lot of commentators, we saw the unions, yeah, the kind of athlete unions push back. We saw obviously media and fan groups and all sorts of other what we term as stakeholders, people who are involved in football, soccer, kind of push back. So yeah, there was widespread condemnation.
15: What was the major issue? I mean, there was concern that, you know, you're basically selling it off, right? And sort of it's all about money at this point. Like, what was the major outcry over? What was the key point that really got people upset?
16: I think the major outcry was this idea of kind of selling to external investors generally. And we have seen it in sports, right? Mm-hmm. It does kind of happen where organizations kind of go, well, we really need cash. It's normally the sort of the reason for doing this is we really need cash now. So we are willing to sell essentially the family silver or, you know, things that we have that are very valuable within our organization. We are willing to sell that to external investors to get cash in now. The problem with selling, with doing this, is you're essentially getting money in now at the expense of long-term profit. So if you sell, they were saying around 20%, okay, so that's about a fifth. If that actually happened, then what FIFA would get would be money up front, mm-hmm, which is what they were talking about, kind of to redistribute to the confederations. But then forever, you would lose one-fifth of that profit that company would be making, because that would go straight out to external investors, so it wouldn't be reinvested in football, which is what currently happens with all the money that FIFA makes.
15: Gotcha.
16: So you would be losing out long term.
15: What about control? I mean, you ask anybody who works for a company with shareholders, you know that it's not necessarily what's in the business or employees' best interest that makes the decisions go. It's often what the shareholders want. I mean, is there an element of control that FIFA would be surrendering to this investment group, however it may be composed?
16: Yeah, I mean, there's always that. I mean, the original kind of proposal said we would sell a minority share, but, you know, even with minority share, we've seen it across sport where minority investors still have pushback. They've got clout. They hold the purse strings in some ways. So changes can be made, which essentially can be detrimental to the sport or to the fans or to the athletes. And that's kind of part of the concern as well around selling to external investors, is that element of control might come in, and that can change things for the worse for a lot of people involved in the sport.
15: So the opposition, the outcry, seemed to have worked. Infantino announcing, okay, we're going to abandon it, right? He did crawl back from it and say, okay, forget it, we're not going to go ahead with this.
16: Yeah, they're definitely kind of after the initial outcry, there still seemed to be we're going to do this, and then more outcry came out, and UEFA basically said that they were going to boycott the World Cup, and then there was even more pushback from other confederations, and then Infantino and FIFA came back and said, actually, we're scrapping this. however, obviously, questions still remain around why this happened in the first place.
15: And now we're in a situation where it looks like Infantino himself may have gone one step too far, and he is now possibly in jeopardy. Where does that stand? Because we're hearing that some of these organizations are mobilizing to try and have him forced out. I mean, could we see a toppling of Infantino at the top of FIFA here, do you think?
16: I mean, it's definitely possible. There's been essentially a kind of talk of no confidence in the leadership. A lot of people in positions that should have been involved in decision making of this scale were not involved in the decision making. It seemed to have been kind of presented to people, and this has kind of raised all sorts of issues around the leadership, around ethics, around how these decisions were actually made and who made those decisions and how were they authorized, because this is not something that just appeared on the table, right? So a proposal of this scale takes months to put together, so somebody definitely knew. But if a lot of the FIFA council members, which are effectively like a board of directors of FIFA, a lot of them have come out and said, well, we had no idea this was happening, and therefore this has led to a bit of a kind of leadership crisis.
15: So in terms of where it goes from here, now we're hearing that there's been calls made to the White House. Donald Trump looms large over this. I don't really know how. I know there was talk that, some of his entourage, or however you want to characterize it, would be part of the investment community. I mean, where does that fit in? Because apparently Infantino, there are rumors, he's denying them, that he reached out to Trump personally to try and save his job. Where does that fit into all of this?
16: Yeah, there's the kind of political element is definitely kind of part of this story. One of the lead investors that was kind of noted as part of the original kind of proposal had quite direct links to Trump. And therefore, there is that kind of element of kind of politics involved. Mm-hmm. Under general kind of FIFA statutes and kind of their own rules, they have a sort of political neutrality stance, which basically means that politics shouldn't be involved as part of the decision making. But obviously, we have seen some potential issues around that there, and I think that has further kind of fueled some of the questions that have kind of been put forward around this leadership and around how decisions have been taken now and in the past.
15: So where do you think this goes? As I say, there's all kinds of things happening and all kinds of organizations that are speaking out. Ultimately, where do you think this ends up? I mean, does this signal a change in the way FIFA is operated?
16: I think it might do. I think it might do. Some of the kind of questions that have come into being around how the money that FIFA has is distributed, and who makes the decisions around how the money that FIFA have is distributed. So, for example, this proposal was linked to a statement saying that all the federations would receive more money as a result of this happening, obviously kind of money up front. But some of the critics have kind of pushed back and said, well, FIFA actually has a lot of money. So, for example, in 2025, which was a non-World Cup year, so generally FIFA works in four-year cycles. So obviously, World Cup years, they make lots of money, and the other 3 years, they make very little money. Even in 2025, which was a non-World Cup year, they had $1.2 billion just in cash, let alone everything else. So there's lots of money within the organization, which again kind of brought in those questions of why even do this deal, because these sort of deals are only happen if you're desperate for cash, which FIFA or not.
15: Yeah, I don't know a lot about FIFA, but I know they make a tremendous amount of money, like just an obscene amount of money. So it is kind of surprising. But I mean, I guess maybe they just want to make more money. Christina, thank you so much. It is a fascinating situation to watch unfold, and it's far from over. So thanks for walking us through it today, and we'll talk again soon. Thank you.
16: No problem at all. Thanks for having me.
14: Yeah, real soap opera, and what a lot of people say is the most corrupt major sports organization on the planet. And it's getting messy now. We'll see where it goes if Infantino can survive.
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0: Good morning. Happy Monday. Thanks for starting your day with us. Hope you had a great weekend.
1: Yeah, it felt very comfortable yesterday, and I think we're going to continue with that. Not too bad for a daytime high, 20 degrees. That's nice and mild there. Cloud and some showers possibly. Leslie, we'll have all of your forecast details on this coming up. A Calgary police officer charged in the deaths of two men is expected to appear in court today. Constable Craig Stothard faces two counts of second-degree murder in connection with the fatal shootings of two men.
0: Back in May 2023, police were pursuing a stolen cube van along Memorial Drive after attempts to contain the vehicle failed and was described as moving towards officers. Shots were fired. 39-year-old Levon Fox and 46-year-old Wesley Davidson were killed. The Alberta Serious Incident Response Team conducted an investigation which involved significant body cam and other footage and later recommended charges be laid against Stothard.
2: They took about a year to digest what they saw in all of the evidence. They then recommended to Crown charges be laid. They didn't recommend what charges be laid. Then the Crown in Edmonton had to go through all of the information, and it was the Crown's decision that this warranted charging of two second-degree murder charges. Very significant.
0: May 29th of this year marked the three-year anniversary of the shooting. The family of Levon Boyce Fox, who was one of the two men killed, marched along Memorial Drive advocating for Calgary police to revisit their threat assessment policies. The family says they intend to attend court hearings each and every day.
1: Exclusive video from Highway 97 in British Columbia when the Bald Range fire roared across the highway north of Summerland earlier Saturday. The highway is still closed and the fire is still out of control. Thousands of people have spent the entire weekend out of their homes. Wildfires continue to rage in the BC interior, forcing more than 20,000 people from their homes.
0: Penticton RCMP have confirmed an 80-year-old woman died while trying to leave her home in Summerland early Saturday. Police say she was with her family when she died suddenly. BC's Wildfire Service says the Bald Creek Fire near Summerland is displaying extreme fire behavior and shifting winds could fuel the flames. The province is under a state of emergency and says there have been significant structural losses. The federal government is also stepping in to provide shelter and accommodations, and the evacuation zone is expanding. Thousands forced to flee are pouring into the city of Penticton. As Sarah McDonald reports, many are unsure if they'll have a home to return to.
3: Outside Summerland, the community of Falder, as it once was, is no longer.
4: I don't want to say goodbye to it all.
3: A magnitude of destruction many have been bracing for in parts of the province's Okanagan region.
4: Holy s***.
3: More than 20,000 people forced to leave the fate of their homes and livelihoods to the whim of unrelenting wildfire overnight on Friday.
5: When we finally left Summerland, it was about 2 a.m.
3: Many still have nowhere to go.
5: This is the first time anything like this has happened to me. All right, so it's just absolutely surreal.
3: With the Bald Range wildfire exploding in size to more than 136 square kilometers as of Sunday, a footprint larger than the city of Vancouver. Nearby Penticton is absorbing not just smoke and ash, but the bulk of British Columbians suddenly homeless, at least for now.
6: Well, we were actually thinking, where the hell do we go now?
3: Evacuees like these neighbors, all in their 80s.
7: We slept in the parking lot.
3: Who grabbed what they could and got out together.
7: The news is so crucial for us because we don't know anything till we turn on the telly, minute by minute. Where are we going? Because people are confused. This is huge and frightening.
3: As the province now sits under a state of emergency, waiting for word on those still behind the fire lines, one thing is certain, some will not be returning home.
8: This is disastrous, it really is. So, and the impacts now, there's so many people.
3: And with no relief expected anytime soon from the heat and humidity stoking the flames.
8: So many people have lost their homes, their livelihood. Like something should have been done.
3: The pavement of parking lots, a far cry from home for too many people like Tom.
9: I wrote my house off.
3: seeking refuge in places that can't provide it.
9: So I don't know where I'm going to go now.
3: And some people have been told it could be up until a week until they receive proper accommodation, with the federal government stepping in on Sunday, offering funding to the province to help house those evacuees, with now one confirmed fatality connected to the evacuations on Friday evening. Sarah McDonald, Global News, Penticton, BC.
1: We're hearing about the harrowing efforts for some who escaped their properties in Summerland as fire moved in quickly. Taya Fast reports.
10: I think I'm still running on adrenaline.
11: For this new mom, there was no time to wait for an official evacuation order. Warning that the Baldridge wildfire was closing in came through the neighborhood phone tree. She grabbed her 10-day-old baby, put her in the car, and left.
10: I tore out of there with the baby.
11: The drive out of Meadow Valley was something out of a nightmare. Daylight on one side, pitch black smoke and flames on the other.
10: And it was one of those, do I keep going straight or do I not? And I decided just to keep going straight.
11: She says houses were burning, power lines were down, and the flames were growing as she raced to safety.
10: Seeing houses of, you know, my friends and grandparents that have been there forever, just seeing them, that they were gone, and just being like, wow, this is wild, but all I can keep doing is go straight. I can still see other car lights and things.
11: She made it through, but her husband and more than 40 farm workers were still trapped behind her. Trees had come down across the road, so they were forced to turn around, meeting emergency officials on a nearby field.
10: The forest crew they were really young, but they were super professional. They were super calm. They kept everybody calm, knowing that where they were in the meadow, they were not in imminent danger. Getting out was the concern, but they weren't like surrounded by flames.
11: Her husband, workers, and other families were airlifted by helicopter to safety, making up the 55 people who were trapped behind the fire lines Friday night. Their homes are still standing, but her parents lost their packing house and cold storage. And she says the speed of that fire has made one thing clear. Without the neighborhood phone tree, they may not have had time to leave.
10: I mean, there was no way of knowing unless you took the road out and then got stuck. There's no reception, cell phone reception out there. And so if you weren't on social media or were on the phone tree.
11: Taya Fass, Global News.
0: Airdrie RCMP are asking for the public's help to locate a missing man. 36-year-old Alim Maboub was last seen at the Horseman Hotel in Airdrie on August 1st. RCMP say there is concern for his well-being. Alim is described as having a medium complexion, brown eyes, and shaved dark brown hair. RCMP ask anyone who has information on his whereabouts to contact them or Crime Stoppers. The Southwest community of Marda Loop welcomed thousands of Calgarians to the neighborhood on Sunday for its 41st annual Mardi Gras Street Festival.
1: It may be Calgary's oldest festival, but this year's celebration marks the first since the city officially wrapped up a multi-year-long construction project last fall. Jordan Prentice reports.
12: It's hard to believe that for multiple years, this vibrant neighborhood was plagued by road closures, construction signs, and detours.
13: It's fantastic that it's all completed. The road looks great. The streetscape's beautiful.
12: During construction, many Calgarians avoided the historic community of Marda Loop. Some businesses were even forced to shutter their doors permanently. But now...
14: I think everybody's really turned the page up here. Things have really sprung back in Marda Loop. It looks great. We have some amazing new businesses, some amazing new restaurants and stores.
12: On Sunday, some 40,000 Calgarians flocked to the neighborhood for the Mardi Gras Street Festival, a decades-old tradition with community at its heart.
13: It's also promotion of the area and the local businesses that are here. But we also have lots of outside small business that participates. It's also about the arts and the entertainment.
14: It's a little town in the middle of the city, and it's a great place to live, work, have a business, great place to shop. It has everything you need.
12: And since construction wrapped up last fall, business appears to be booming in the new and improved Marda Loop.
14: So many new businesses moving into the area right now. It's amazing. So it's quite something just to keep up with the openings. So it's definitely things here are doing well right now.
12: And even though this year's Mardi Gras has wrapped, members of the Marda Loop Business Improvement Area hope Calgarians continue to come check out the neighborhood and enjoy all it has to offer.
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1: A somber ceremony was held Sunday as Calgarians gathered at Peacekeepers Park to honor those Canadians who never made it home. The event brings together veterans, families, first responders, military representatives, and community leaders in a shared act of remembrance.
15: Today is very significant because on August the 9th, 1974, the Buffalo aircraft that was taking peacekeepers from one spot to the other was shot down in Syria, over Syria, by Syrians. And everybody on board was killed. And it is the largest single event, single day of lives given in peacekeeper history.
1: During the ceremony, the names of those who died in peacekeeping and peace support missions were read aloud, while their legacy continues to live on through the walls of honor.
0: U.S. President Donald Trump's peace plan for Gaza has been rejected by Israel. Still ahead, what happens now as more violence breaks out across the Middle East?
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0: Israel has rejected U.S. President Donald Trump's peace plan for Gaza. It would have seen Israeli forces fully withdraw from the Gaza Strip while Hamas would be disarmed and international efforts to redevelop the region would begin.
1: But as Mackenzie Gray reports, Israel's prime minister now says the proposal isn't good enough.
2: It was billed as another breakthrough in the Gaza war. Hamas and other armed groups agreeing to, quote, complete disarmament with U.S. President Donald Trump. But it's a deal the Israeli prime minister said Sunday they rejected, with Benjamin Netanyahu promising the Israeli Defense Force won't withdraw from Gaza until Hamas gives up all weapons entirely. Hamas had said handing over heavy weapons was contingent on Israel stopping all hostilities and the establishment of a Palestinian state. Netanyahu's latest response, as long as I'm prime minister, a Palestinian state will not be established. Despite a ceasefire last October, Israel has continued to carry out strikes in Gaza, with Israel's top soldier meeting with troops just last week. Netanyahu's disagreement, a break with his close ally in Trump, who had said Israel was on side.
3: Israel's very happy about it. Israel helped us. And they've been very good. They've been very good about it.
2: Netanyahu had quickly fired back on the 15-point peace plan put forward by Trump's Board of Peace, an organization that Canada and most Western countries are not a member of. Despite the group being viewed by many observers as a potential rival to the United Nations, the Secretary General had praised Trump's deal.
4: The only good news in recent days is the announcement by the U.S. President of an agreement for Hamas to relinquish their weapons and for Israel to withdraw its forces from Gaza.
2: The response in Gaza, disappointment, as millions are still displaced and continue to face humanitarian catastrophe, according to the United Nations. He doesn't care about peace, this man says. Netanyahu doesn't care about the people. He doesn't care about anything. The most important thing is that he wins elections. Those Israeli elections coming in October. Netanyahu under significant pressure from right-wing coalition members to take a hard line on Gaza, which makes finding an agreement even more challenging. Mackenzie Gray, Global News, Ottawa.
1: Donald Trump is responding after Iran issued a long list of demands for reopening the critical Strait of Hormuz.
0: Trump now says his administration is only semi-negotiating with Iran and claims the regime has run out of money. Candace Cole has more from Washington.
5: We are low-keying it. That's what U.S. President Donald Trump reportedly told Axios Sunday regarding the state of play with Iran, opting to levy more economic pressure against the Islamic Republic over another military campaign. This coming after Iran issued a new set of demands for opening the Strait of Hormuz, which sees a fifth of the world's oil transport. Those conditions include compensation to Iran for the attacks it's endured from the U.S. and the U.S. ending its naval blockade of Iranian ports. Sunday, Iran's foreign minister Abbas Araghchi maintaining Iran is not currently negotiating with the U.S., rather, quote, intermediaries between the two sides are setting the stage for negotiations to resume. Araghchi did say negotiations with Oman are in the final stages, which are based around establishing new shipping routes in the Strait of Hormuz, which he says haven't been updated since 1968. Doubling down that the U.S. would have to cease violating the Memorandum of Understanding agreed to back in June and meet Iran's terms. But on Fox News Saturday, Vice President J.D. Vance said the U.S. is taking a wait-and-see approach.
6: We're trying to see if they're willing to make the kind of long-term changes that would be necessary to have a better relationship with the United States. And if not, that's fine, too. We're just going to keep on applying the pressure that we can apply and getting as much oil and gas out of the Middle East so that Americans can enjoy lower gas and energy prices.
5: Gas prices in the U.S. have dropped an average of 8 cents, but remain above $4 a gallon. Candace Cole, Global News, Washington.
0: Trade talks between Canada and the United States appear to be intensifying as many Canadian manufacturers are waiting to plan their next steps.
7: Some companies have shuttered production, in some cases temporarily laid off workers, because nobody wants to make the wrong decision, especially if the tariffs get reversed. So for now, a lot of companies are just battening down the hatches of trying to stay in business while this gets resolved.
0: A new round of 50% tariffs on a range of Canadian goods is set to take effect August 19th. Now, according to multiple reports, the Canadian government is discussing a deal that would see Ottawa agree to a number of White House demands, including an end to the ban on American alcohol. Conservative leader Pierre Poilievre is urging the Prime Minister not to make any concessions, saying in a letter that Mark Carney already made several in the last year. Federal Trade Minister Dominic LeBlanc is set to be back in Washington, D.C. today for more talks. The wreck of a ship from the Roman era has been discovered off the coast of Sicily. According to the Cultural Protection Unit of Italy's National Police Force, the ship likely dates back to the 2nd or 1st centuries BCE. It was found in the water due to reports from local residents roughly 5 kilometers offshore at a depth of nearly 50 meters. The wreck also includes hundreds of Greek vases as well as parts of anchors. Well, for many who have visited London, part of the experience is pub culture, lining up at the bar, pint in hand, mingling with strangers.
1: But authorities in one of the city's most popular neighborhoods are now proposing new pubs and bars offer table service only, sparking backlash over what some call an attack on vertical drinking. Redmond Shannon hit the streets of Soho to find out what people think.
8: London's West End and Soho, a hub of theatre, food and nightlife, where standing around for a pint and a chat remain a tradition, be it at the bar or even outside the bar.
9: Now the local authority in charge of this part of London is looking at restricting pubs to table service only.
8: This thirsty throng think vertical drinking needs to be protected.
10: It's a horrible idea.
11: It's the best thing to do in London.
10: Yeah, we've just moved back from Australia, both of us.
11: And they don't do this in Australia.
10: This is what we're excited to do.
12: If you're sitting down, it's kind of just like, it's destroying the atmosphere.
8: Even Frenchman Jean-Paul embraces packed pubs over cafe culture.
13: If you're sitting down in a restaurant, it's a less formal, it's a more formal setting, therefore less fluid interactions.
8: One local residents and business owners group has complained about the impact of so many bars. The consultation document from Westminster Council says table service could be one measure to discourage excessive drunkenness.
13: I'd like to see the evidence that says that people drink less when they're sitting, but I completely disagree.
14: Well, it's somewhat of a ludicrous policy.
8: The UK pub industry says about 2 pubs are closing down every day in Britain.
14: For us, it's just another erosion point that we're concerned about, and we need to sort of push back at some point.
8: Any changes would likely only affect new pubs. So for now, at least, drinkers here can laugh it off.
15: Where I come from, in Glasgow, people go out to drink and get horizontal rather than vertical, you know, so...
8: Redmond Shannon, Global News, London.
1: An epic race in southern England demonstrated this past weekend that lawnmowers aren't just for people who mow lawns.
16: It's really good fun. It's taking me a little bit out of breath, but that's all part of the sport, really.
0: Look at them go. The 2026 British Lawnmower Racing Association Endurance Race saw 30 teams competing for 9 hours. Each team had as many as 3 drivers who rotated throughout the event on mowers that can reach top speeds of up to 80 kilometers per hour.
1: They go that fast?
0: Well, I'm trying to imagine the time it would take me to finish my lawn.
1: Well, I was
0: going
1: to say.
0: I was going 80 kilometers per hour.
1: This is very efficient.
0: Oh, then I'd have more time on Sunday to just chill.
1: Oh, wow. This is bound to happen. Put wheels and a steering wheel. There you go.
0: Hey, if it's got an engine, someone's going to make it go faster than it should.
1: Yeah. An early look for you outside this morning. Much more ahead. Leslie will be in with your forecast details after this. Stay with us.
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0: Into some thunderstorms for us. Ottawa, Montreal, some thunderstorms. So everybody getting much the same weather with unsettled weather for the next couple of days. Vancouver, you're an outlier. 22 with some sunshine, 19 in rain for Edmonton, 21 showers for us. Winnipeg, 25. Thunder Bay, 26. 27 in Toronto. You should be in some sunshine. 26 with some showers in Ottawa. Showers move through and then clearing for Montreal. And that Halifax temperature, heat warning, and 30 degrees.
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2: Visitors to the Philippine Calgary Summer Festival enjoyed live music, traditional Filipino dance performances, TikTok dance battles, and community competitions. 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
3: My parents worked really, really hard to organize this kind of event. 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It took a lot of hard work and resiliency. We would say, you know, go after your dreams. And if this is a vision that you have to promote community and belonging, you know, we are all for it.
2: Organizers say the festival is a chance to preserve Filipino-Canadian traditions and share them with the whole community.

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7: Good Monday morning. Thanks for being with us. Hope everyone had a great weekend. We are returning from Lake Life.
8: Yeah. Well, the band's back together.
7: Yeah, there you go.
8: We've all, I think, been away at various times over the last couple weeks, so good to be back. I was worried I'd miss my alarm blast. Didn't have to, though. Mother Nature had my back. Big thunderclap.
9: Yes.
8: Oh, woke me up at 2 o'clock.
9: Yeah, moving through this morning. And we're going to see, I think, a little bit more of that. We're heading into some unstable weather over the next few days. And we've also got that widespread smoke. Can you feel it? Can your eyes feel it? Certainly on the west side of the province.

0: It's the worst. We'll have details coming up.
1: A preliminary hearing for a Calgary police officer facing two charges of second-degree murder begins later this morning.
2: The case dates back to May 29, 2023, during a slow police pursuit along Memorial Drive. On that day, police were called for multiple reports of an alleged impaired driver and a 5-ton cube truck driving erratically. Officers tracked the truck to Memorial Drive heading toward downtown. After failing to contain the vehicle, an officer fired their weapon at the moving truck. Two men, 39-year-old LaVon Fox and 46-year-old Wesley Davidson, were killed. According to one legal expert, preliminary hearings are optional and are typically used by the defense to get a sense of how the prosecution will proceed with its case.
3: My expectation is that the obvious stuff will be, here's the video of the individuals being shot. But then it's probably going to come down to other officers having to give testimony about whether or not they were prepared to use their firearms.
2: The family of LaVon Boyce Fox, one of the passengers killed, held a memorial march. On the 3-year anniversary of the shooting, they have advocated for Calgary police to revisit their threat assessment policies and intend to be present during today's court hearing. Exclusive video from Highway 97 in British Columbia when the Bald Range fire roared across the highway north of Summerland earlier Saturday. The highway is still closed and the fire is still out of control. Thousands of people have spent the entire weekend out of their homes. Wildfires continue to rage in the BC interior, forcing more than 20,000 people from their homes.
1: Penticton RCMP have confirmed an 80-year-old woman died while trying to leave her home in Summerland early Saturday. Police say she was with her family when she died suddenly. BC's Wildfire Service says the Bald Creek Fire near Summerland is displaying extreme fire behavior and shifting winds could fuel the flames. The province is under a state of emergency and says there have been significant structural losses. The federal government is also stepping in to provide shelter and accommodations, and the evacuation zone is expanding. Thousands forced to flee are pouring into the city of Penticton. As Sarah McDonald reports, many are unsure if they'll have a home to return to.
4: Outside Summerland, the community of Falder, as it once was, is no longer.
5: I don't want to say goodbye to it all.
4: A magnitude of destruction many have been bracing for in parts of the province's Okanagan region.
5: Holy s***.
4: More than 20,000 people forced to leave the fate of their homes and livelihoods to the whim of unrelenting wildfire overnight on Friday.
6: When we finally left Summerland, it was about 2 a.m.
4: Many still have nowhere to go.
6: This is the first time anything like this has happened to me. All right, so it's just absolutely surreal.
4: With the Bald Range wildfire exploding in size to more than 136 square kilometers as of Sunday, a footprint larger than the city of Vancouver. Nearby Penticton is absorbing not just smoke and ash, but the bulk of British Columbians suddenly homeless, at least for now.
7: Well, we were actually thinking, where the hell do we go now?
4: Evacuees like these neighbors, all in their 80s.
8: We slept in the parking lot.
4: Who grabbed what they could and got out together.
8: The news is so crucial for us because we don't know anything till we turn on the telly minute by minute. Where are we going? Because people are confused. This is huge and frightening.
4: As the province now sits under a state of emergency, waiting for word on those still behind the fire lines, one thing is certain. Some will not be returning home.
9: This is disastrous. It really is. So, and the impacts now, there's so many people.
4: And with no relief expected anytime soon from the heat and humidity stoking the flames.
9: So many people have lost their homes, their livelihood. Like something should have been done.
4: The pavement of parking lots, a far cry from home for too many people like Tom.
10: I wrote my house off.
4: Seeking refuge in places that can't provide it.
10: So I don't know where I'm going to go now.
4: And some people have been told it could be up until a week until they receive proper accommodation, with the federal government stepping in on Sunday, offering funding to the province to help house those evacuees, with now one confirmed fatality connected to the evacuations on Friday evening. Sarah McDonald, Global News, Penticton, BC.
1: All right, let's head over to Les, keeping an eye on the forecast as we get another work week started. Les had a little thunderstorm overnight, but really noticing that smoke out there.
10: Yeah, and those are the two weather stories of the day, Blake. We've got some thunderstorm potential, some clouds, some showers, and that smoke. Our air quality is at a 4 right now, expecting it to go up to a 5 anytime. It was a 3 overnight, so it is on the way up. Tuscany Varsity West District all at 13 right now. Grey Eagle 15, 13 in Spruce Meadows, and 14 Cranston's Riverstone and Seton. So temperatures quite mild, but there's the air quality advisory. So we are not under an air quality advisory right now. We could easily be under. It could easily be expanded to include us. Banff, Jasper, Crow's Nest, Pincher Creek, all under this air quality advisory. And that's going to be the name of the game over the next little bit. Here's a look at that smoke. Oh, it's just wafting along, right? And we're stuck in it. Edmonton, you're going to be in and out of it. Red Deer, mostly in, but somewhat out of it. And this is over the next few days. 14 in Jasper right now, 11 in Banff, 8 in the Crow's Nest, 11 Claire's Home, 14 for Edmonton, 16 Drumheller, Brooks, 16 degrees, and then Medicine Hat, 14 degrees right now, up to 28 this afternoon. Drumheller up to 23, up to 23 in Banff, smoky, 26 in Crow's Nest, smoky, and 19 degrees in Jasper, and it is smoky. So we're in for some cooler weather, just about 21 today, 18 tomorrow, 17 on Wednesday, a little cooler Thursday with some showers, Friday showers, and this is where it looks like turnaround time, just in time for the weekend. On the traffic front, bare dry roads, some of them still drying up from some activities, some thunderstorms moving through, but we've got no delays and light volume right now on a Monday. That's OK Tire Traffic.
1: Thanks, Les. A bear attack in Maple Ridge, BC on Sunday has left a 3-year-old girl in hospital. As Grace Key reports, it happened outside the girl's home.
11: 3-year-old Anaya is recovering in hospital after she was attacked by a bear. She was out on her back deck when her family heard her screams.
12: Suddenly she started screaming, just this blood-curdling scream. And then my husband was able to get to the patio first, and he was able to get the bear off of her. She was under the bear, and the bear had already attacked bit the back of her neck and was mauling her, and was about to go down for another bite, and he was able to get the bear off of her.
11: It happened in the area of 123rd Avenue and 240 Street in Maple Ridge at about 11:30 in the morning. While Anaya's father fought off the bear, her mother ran to her aid.
12: I saw that she was just gushing blood everywhere, from her back, her neck, her head. And I, my mom at that point had gotten to the patio as well, and she held Anaya while I ran and got towels.
11: Then Anaya's father grabbed his bow and arrow and shot the bear between the eyes. It ran to a neighbor's yard. RCMP showed up and shot the bear. Anaya was airlifted to BC Children's Hospital in Vancouver, where she underwent surgery.
12: They are lacerations from claws on all up her back and from teeth. She was bit several times on the back of the neck and the head. There's lacerations that will need stitches.
11: Conservation officers are now searching for the bear, and thanks to Anaya's father, she's alive.
12: If it wasn't for his quick action, the outcome would have been completely different. I don't even want to think about it.
11: Anaya's family says she's expected to make a full recovery. Grace Key, Global News.
1: Anticipation filled the air in North Glenmore Park Sunday for the final day of the 2026 Sinopec Calgary Dragon Boat Race and Festival.
13: Today, we probably will have right now about 1,800 paddlers. We're expecting about 4,000 spectators.
2: The free two-day family-friendly event, now in its 34th year, bringing together 68 teams for a two-day competition.
14: I'm told this is the first time ever that the mayor has competed in one of the boats, so I got I got the amazing coaching from Tom Olson, who's basically our captain. We got some other MLAs, city councilors, who I get to join in with. So I'm told that Tom tells me objective number one is don't get wet. Objective number two is have fun. So we'll see how it goes.
2: Dragon boat racing originated in China over 2,000 years ago and represents teamwork and discipline. A frantic search for their parents in BC, then a technology lifeline. How an AirTag helped one family find their loved ones after a wildfire evacuation.
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1: Particularly frightening until they turned to technology. Daria Zargar has their story.
24: I woke up to my sister texting me. She lives in Nova Scotia and I'm in Florida, with a link to the wildfire saying that the whole town of Summerlin had been evacuated.
25: Two daughters outside of the province scrambled to find their parents.
24: So we called their cell phone, which they don't really use very often. Of course, there's no answer.
25: Ellen Gonzalez's mother and father were evacuated overnight from the seniors' village in Summerlin. Then she remembered their dog, Christy, had an Apple AirTag. She saw a location ping at the Penticton Convention Center.
24: Figured they were probably safe. But then I started worrying about, does he have his medication? Does he have his hearing aids?
25: Her father has lung cancer and her mother suffers from memory loss. Gonzalez still hadn't heard from her parents and made a plea on a community Facebook page.
24: And then everybody started calling me saying, I saw your parents this morning. They're fine. They're lovely. They were greeting everybody.
25: One woman who lives next to the convention center found Gonzalez's parents and called her.
24: Got him a comfortable bed, got him food, got the dog food as well. And just let me talk to him on her phone. I was crying. She was crying.
25: 238 seniors from two long-term care facilities in Summerlin were relocated.
26: The change between alert to order was very rapid, which meant that we obviously had to prioritize the evacuation of the individual residents. We are continuing to connect with families.
25: A helpline is set up for families looking to contact their loved ones in long-term care For Gonzalez, she couldn't be more grateful to the community for rallying together.
24: I just think it's like a wonderful thing. And I know everybody wants to help.
25: Darius Zargar, Global News.
1: While evacuees displaced by the Bald Range wildfire wait for word on when they can finally go home, local volunteers are stepping up with hot meals and hot dogs for anyone in need.
2: The Queen City Eats food truck has been cooking up comfort food for evacuees outside the Penticton Community Center this weekend. JCI Penticton President Mario Mahano says that they saw the urgent need to help feed those displaced by the fire and fired up their barbecues for anyone who wanted a hot meal.
0: We have been out here for over 24 hours now. We had hot dogs. The Sheikh Temple donated some rice and dal. 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
10: Of Fundy Sand Sculpture Festival. Forecasted rain forced competitors to craft their entries on the bluff above the shoreline Saturday, but returned to their proper place Sunday.
11: There's going to be sand all over the place, as you can see behind me. And all of these sculptors are ultra professionals. They've all been doing professional sand sculpting for decades.
10: Competitions usually give multiple days for teams to construct their pieces. But Freilich says Sunday's competition is a race against time, with just a limited window for entrance to sculpt before the high tides of the Bay of Fundy wash them away.
11: They're usually like 3 to 10 days long. This one is 7 hours from start to finish. They have to compact about 10 tons of sand and carve it in 7 hours. It's insane.
10: St. Louis, Missouri's Dan Belcher was last year's Day 2 winner. He has competed all over the world the last 34 years and says the time crunch for this contest is a test of instinct.
12: You don't plan to get too much of a chance to plan things out, but you also have to pace yourself. You don't want to go too fast and speed through things and wish you would have put more detail in.
10: As for the weather conditions, Belcher says the overcast and moisture can actually be a benefit.
12: If there's too much sun, the surface of the sand dries out, so the details you're carving, they get a little crunchy, they can feel flaky, it's a little harder to work. You get harsh shadows, which is harder to work in. This kind of setting is perfect visually for working. It's also not as hot.
10: Belcher says his team is sculpting a pair of faces, male and female, for their Sunday entry, which will meld into mountains with their hair forming a braid in the middle that turns into a river. He says others should take up the craft

0: as he did in his childhood sandbox, if they are looking for an affordable and reusable way to create art.
1: Costs a lot less than clay, and you can work it, you can enjoy it, and then you can recarve it into something else the next day.
0: Johnny James, Global News, La Proe.
2: Oh, the little feet are really moving there. Some little dogs showed off their big hearts over the weekend competing at the Corgi National Super Sprint Series. 40 corgis took part in the event in California. The championship race was technically won by a veteran competitor named Tony, but the real winners, Bindu, were the fans.
3: I like the one dog that almost ran to the owner and then ran back.
2: Yeah, just chaos. As soon as they're out of the gates, it's chaos. But man, they move pretty quick.
3: Yeah, they do.
4: We've got a mix of sun, cloud, and showers today. A cooler daytime high, and that smoke becoming an issue more today. Look at this, Matt. Waterton Lake. The colored pebbles. That's it. I'm heading south. I've got to check this out. Waterton is under a smoke advisory right now, so not super clear, but that lake is very clear, isn't it? 20 degrees today. The normal is 23. Sunrise, 6:15. Sunset, 9:07 p.m. Norman is camping, and Norman's had a very busy day, and this is Norman's relaxing after camping phase. I like the way you look there, Norman. I like the way you roll. We've got some showers for today with some smoke. Temperature up to probably just around 20 degrees, so cooler than what we've had over the last couple of days. And the UV index is down as well, just for moderate, because we've got a mixed sun, cloud, and showers today.
2: First Nations and Métis youth from across North America have come together to compete at this year's Alberta Indigenous Games.
5: As Gates Gwarren reports, the games give them a platform to showcase not only their athletic talents, but also their history and heritage.
6: Edmonton has come alive with competition. The 2026 Alberta Indigenous Games are underway.
7: This is an opportunity for them to come in and compete and represent their, you know, their First Nations or Métis, you know, Métis affiliation that they have.
6: Thousands of youth have come to compete in various sports, including cross country, soccer, and basketball. Organizers say youth in remote areas may not get the same opportunities as others to compete at a high level. These games give them those chances.
7: We are really underrepresented, you know, in that area, and it would be so awesome to get more of our First Nations youth and Métis involved and competing and getting scouted and trying out and having that confidence to try out for university and college teams.
6: For some athletes, the games are an opportunity to represent their home nations with pride.
8: That's what, like, one of my primary goals is, to represent Siksika nice and proud.
6: Opaskwayak Cree Nation's 11U soccer team drove 11 hours to compete at this year's games.
9: Just to see the kids play the sport that they love, that they're passionate about, and just to be a part of it with the organizers and the parents, it's been a wonderful experience.
6: Head coach Tennille Ducharme says her team can showcase all their hard work on the biggest stage.
9: My heart is full. Yeah, my heart is full to be representing our community, and the kids, I know they feel the same way.
6: No matter what the final score is or what medal you get, organizers say the games are a stepping stone for kids to dream big and to hold on to the traditions and values that got them there. Gates Gwarren, Global News.
5: A look outside for you this Monday morning. A lot more ahead. We have Leslie with your forecast details and your top news headlines after this. 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
18: This is Global News. I'm Tony King. Partly cloudy and 14 at 6 o'clock. A Calgary police officer expected in court today to face a preliminary hearing on 2 second-degree murder charges. Constable Craig Stockard was charged after two men were shot and killed in May 2023 as police pursued a stolen cube van on Memorial Drive. Shots were fired when efforts to contain the van failed, and it was described as moving toward officers. 39-year-old Levon Fox and 46-year-old Wesley Davidson both died at the scene. MRU Justice Studies professor Doug King says ACERT studied all of the evidence, including footage from a number of body-worn cameras.
19: They took about a year to digest what they saw in all of the evidence. They then recommended to Crown charges be laid. They didn't recommend what charges be laid. Then the Crown in Edmonton had to go through all of the information, and it was the Crown's decision that this warranted charging of 2 second-degree murder charges. Very significant.
18: The family of Levon Fox has called for Calgary police to review their threat assessment policies and vow to be in court every day. Coming up, at least one death confirmed as a result of BC wildfires, but first, QR Calgary, Time Saver Traffic.
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21: Hey, good morning. Well, we had a bit of rain overnight, so roads are still drying out, especially on the south side of the city, but looks like everything's kind of drying out, so we're moving towards the right direction. Looks like major routes are moving smoothly right now, including Deerfoot, Glenmore, and Crowchild Trails. If you're traveling out of the northeast, 16th Avenue is moving well westbound. Just the bridge work at Deerfoot continues, so keep left there. And out of the southwest, SRC Trail northbound between Bow Trail and 16th Avenue, undergoing water services work, so watch for lane closures there today. I'm moving well at the moment, though. 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For QR Calgary Time Saver Traffic, I'm Brandy Warren.
18: One of the most destructive wildfires raging in BC appears to have claimed at least one life off western Okanagan Lake. RCMP in Penticton report that an 80-year-old woman from Meadow Valley, northwest of Summerland, died while trying to escape the Bald Range fire with a family member. She was among more than 20,000 people ordered to flee their homes on Friday night after the fire erupted hours earlier and raced toward the communities of Summerland and Peachland. Reporter Brenna Owen is in Penticton, where evacuees have been gathering at the convention center.
1: There are volunteers handing out food, pet food, diapers, and other supplies. The parking lot is filled with cars belonging to evacuees from the surrounding area just north of Penticton. And there's like a thin layer of ash covering a lot of the vehicles. And the whole community is obscured by smoke with the occasional sound of a firefighting aircraft overhead.
18: Dozens of people had to be rescued by aircraft. Fire officials so far report structures have been lost in Summerland and the tiny community of Falder. The BC Wildfire Service still expects high potential for blazes caused by lightning strikes, particularly in the central interior and Okanagan regions. A group that represents numerous First Nations across BC is calling on Ottawa and the Alberta government to halt efforts to advance the West Coast pipeline. The Union of British Columbia Indian Chiefs says expanding the oil industry will accelerate climate change and disasters. The group says on International Day of the World's Indigenous Peoples, it also wants to reaffirm that it is against the pipeline because government has not consulted and cooperated in good faith with First Nations. Ottawa last week took a step toward giving the proposed project a national interest designation under the Building Canada's Act, which would allow government to fast-track the pipeline and skirt some environmental laws. A somber ceremony yesterday as Calgarians gathered at Peacekeeper Park to honor Canadians who never made it home. The event brought together veterans, families, first responders, military representatives, and community leaders in a shared act of remembrance. It marked the day in 1974 when an aircraft carrying peacekeepers was shot down over Syria. During the ceremony, the names of those who died in peacekeeping and peace support missions were read aloud. Their legacies continue to live on through the walls of honor. A three-year-old girl is in hospital after she was attacked by a bear outside her family's home east of Vancouver. A girl encountered an adult black bear while she played in the family's backyard deck in Maple Ridge late yesterday morning. A parent nearby intervened and chased the bear away. The injuries are not life-threatening. The hunt for the bear continues. In sports, the defending WCBL champion Okotoks Dogs will be home to the Sylvan Lake Gulls tomorrow night to open the West Division final. The Dogs advance to the second round with a 16-6 win over the Energy City Cactus Rats on Saturday. Blue Jays home to the Boston Red Sox today after dropping a 7-6 extra inning decision in Philadelphia yesterday, and Canada's Leila Fernandez was eliminated at the National Bank Open in Toronto, losing in straight sets to Naomi Osaka of Japan. Breaking news when it happens. Our next scheduled news at 6:30. I'm Tony King.
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18: Environment Canada Calgary weather, mainly cloudy, still smoky today. A chance of showers or thunderstorms this afternoon, high 18. Cloudy with a chance of showers and 11 overnight. Tomorrow, cloudy, smoke, chances of afternoon showers or thunderstorms, the high 17. Cloudy with showers Wednesday, the high 15. Thursday, showers and 15. Friday, mixed sun and cloud, a high of 17. Right now, it's 14 degrees.
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1: 607, and yes, oh wow, they've got some imaging, as we call it in the radio business. I didn't know my name would be in that imaging.
2: You're back.
1: I'm not, and black.
2: Oh yeah, you are wearing black, which is very good for the song that we had this morning.
1: Nobody told me to wear black, and I did nevertheless. I am not Sarah Crosby. Sarah, imagine this, has some time off. What is she going to do with herself?
2: She's staying in town. She's going to rain for 4 days.
1: You listen to Tony's news. Good to see you. Good to hear your voice, Dave McIver. Tia Leonard, super producer extraordinaire, is still in the house.
2: She's basically keeping us alive this morning.
1: And when you say that, you mean it.
2: Because we have no internet.
1: So I got the call to, hey, can you come on in? I said, absolutely, I can come in. Why not? Let's have some fun.
2: Yeah.
1: I rolled in. I don't have keys to the building anymore.
2: No.
1: They stripped those from me.
2: You texted me. I wasn't here yet. I was just getting in my car. But thank God we have the key.
1: So, well, I have not been on these airwaves since the end of February. So no keys. Not been on the airwaves. I'm downstairs in the front, right? I'm calling the news hotline for Tony King. Because he's the king.
2: Yeah.
1: He's not answering. And no. I thought, well, does he have call display? He knows it's me.
2: It's like security. You don't work here anymore.
1: I say, what are you doing?
2: Can't let you in.
1: Just hanging out. Free coffee. The coffee's still really good here, by the way. So that was the beginning. Then I thought, well, I'll send the king an email.
2: Yeah.
1: That doesn't work.
2: No.
1: Do you know how I got hold of him?
2: Texted him.
1: No, I don't. Here's the best.
2: Don't have his phone number.
1: Worked together for like almost 7 years. I don't have his phone number.
2: Never have his phone
1: number. And there's a reason for that. He doesn't want me to have his phone. He always told me he didn't have a phone. So it's 2026. So what I did, and I don't do this because this has happened to you.
2: Because it's 2026?
1: No, because I don't want to be bothered by this because it's happened to me. It's probably happened to you too. When people call you on Facebook on a phone call.
2: Yeah.
1: I did that, and the king is technologically superior. He answered the phone. Came, let me in. What can I tell you?
2: The ways we're making it work this morning, eh?
1: To the point with Back in Black, on the social medias yesterday, I'm not sure if you were on the social medias, Dave.
2: Here and there.
1: Half of Calgary was up on the QE2 on the way to see AC/DC.
2: Yes, and I didn't even think about that. Good putting two and two together. I was just like, oh, I don't have the internet. I was going to get you back in the saddle again.
1: Oh.
2: But I can't record. We don't have it in our system, so I can't record it with no internet. So I was like, oh, Back in Black. And yeah, that does work well because AC/DC wasn't Edmonton
1: last night.
2: Yeah, that would have been a good one.
1: Yeah. And I'd ask you to text in and tell us what you thought of the concert.
2: We can't read the text.
1: We can't read any of your texts.
2: I do feel like the internet will come back at some point. So text in and we'll get all of them.
1: It was interesting. I thought you might have had Guess Who's Back by Eminem.
2: I would have also
1: Shady's
2: liked
1: back
2: it.
1: Once again.
2: Also not in the system.
1: But you were with us, but you were doing sports, I think, the time when I did an entire show. It was, I'm not sure if there's no internet, no phones.
2: No phones.
1: And so we had not one guest for a 3.5 hour show. We were 5:30 to 9, I think, at that time.
2: That's fun.
1: That was a lot of me talking.
2: That is a lot of you talking.
1: Yeah, it was nobody like that.
2: And then it's like, oh, well, at least we'll have this, you know, knucklehead come in and do 2.5 minutes.
1: Yeah, there's that. But well, sports all the time. Get back in. Oh, and at the time, I'm not sure. You weren't here. We had Mark Steven doing sports, but he did it remotely. So that's
2: during COVID.
1: Yeah, it was probably back edge of COVID.
2: Yeah,
1: absolutely, it was.
2: Yeah, and then that time we weren't even doing stuff in the same room.
1: I was
2: doing it from my desk. Talking to people when you can't see them is an interesting way to do things.
1: It's a very interesting way to do things.
2: It's not the best.
1: In fact, I don't even know. Are we out at 12 or 14, Dave?
2: So you'll do the weather at 6:14.
1: Okay, I'll do the weather.
2: Then we'll do traffic at 6:15, which is also, if it sounds different to you this morning, it's because it's over the phone. Because you don't have internet.
1: Oh, who thought? Paperless society, and thank goodness the printer's working.
2: This is the beauty of radio.
1: Yes.
2: We can still make this thing work without internet.
1: And there it is. And, I want to not delve deep into it because, yes, I have not left town. I am still very much in town and, listening to the QR Calgary whenever I have an opportunity, but also within the radio biz, heard about 660 and 960. I worked at 660 in two capacities at 66 CFR.
2: Yeah.
1: And that was in the early 90s.
2: The oldies.
1: Yes, I was an overnight operator, so I got to play the oldies, spinning the hits. And then I did the weather as a meteorologist for 660 News, where at one point, by the way, and I'm going to throw it out there, I had the record. It was like $8,400, the weather guarantee.
2: Yeah, because you didn't miss, right?
1: What
2: were the parameters? You had to be within...
1: it was a 3-degree weather guarantee, I believe.
2: Either way, though, right?
1: Yeah, I think so, yes.
2: So it was like you had 6 degrees of... separation.
1: That's something, yes. And then when that came to an end, because the TV program that was attached to that breakfast television, they canceled that. It continued for about a week and a half after I left, and then the record fell. But point being is
2: amateur hour after you.
1: Well, it's a real crapshoot. But the deal is, in the end, you know, it is. It underscores the importance of QR Calgary more than ever, in the sense that that local connection, we got to hang on to it. We got to make sure that we support the community the best we can. And we love your support as listeners to QR Calgary.
2: Yeah. That was a crazy, I wasn't here. I was literally like seven provinces. I don't know how many provinces are in the middle between Alberta and PEI.
1: It's a couple.
2: But there's a few provinces that gap in between the distance between Calgary and PEI. It was a very shocking day, obviously here in Calgary, but it was shocking for me out there. One of those things you didn't see coming, but yeah, we're here. We're going to make it work for you. And
1: Yeah.
2: We'll do our best today to make this sound as normal as possible until we have internet again.
1: And it's not just because the rookie who's not sat in this chair for about 6 months is here. It's the fact of the matter that we do not have internet in the building this morning, ladies and gentlemen.
2: Well, Brandy's calling me right now, so I'm going to answer the phone and you can do the weather.
1: Let's do the weather for you. And yes, getting things going with your weather forecast. We're going to find those temperatures, well, on the rise today, but cooler than average. Average should be dancing around that 21-degree mark. Up to a high of 18 degrees today. 60% chance of showers. We'll see that chance of showers with us throughout the day. Heaven knows we can use the rain, but that chance, kind of an on again, off again thing. So just keep that in mind, whatever plans you have outside today. Into the evening period, lingering chance of showers. Low overnight, 11 degrees. Very similar on Tuesday, 17 degrees with a 60% chance of showers. And you guessed it, another chance of showers on Wednesday, slightly cooler, with 15 degrees on the board. Now it's time for Time Saver Traffic.
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3: Good morning. Yeah, we were seeing evidence of that rain from last night over on the south side. Definitely still seeing some wet road conditions. But hey, things are starting to dry out for this Monday morning drive. Monday morning drive looking like a smooth one. Deerfoot Trail across the city is moving delay-free. Just those two construction zones on the south side to watch for. Glenmore and Anderson Road, of course. McLeod Trail running delay-free if that's your route in towards downtown. Actually, heading into downtown today is moving pretty good on Memorial Drive, even through that flood mitigation work kind of between the Center Street Bridge and the Peace Bridge. It's an eastbound right lane closure to watch out for, so just keep over to the left. 17th Avenue is moving well off Crowchild in towards downtown. A good drive on 14th Street as well as you head down the hill through the northwest end towards the Bow River. And out of the northwest, Crowchild Trail still looking at about a 10-minute drive southbound from Stony Trail down towards the Bow River. Now, if you're coming out of the southwest on Sarcee Trail northbound, you're doing some water services work between Bow Trail and 16th Avenue. So you're watching for a right lane closure, and that will actually continue into September as well. Right now, not seeing a huge delay if that is your route. FanDuel is now live in Thrillberta. 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For QR Calgary Time Saver Traffic, I'm Brandy Warren.
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1: 6:19, yes, QR Calgary Mornings. My name is Andrew Schultz, in for Sarah Crosby this week. And you know what? Happy to be back. And having the best time we can without internet here in the building. We're working on it right now, so we cannot receive your texts at this point. But, you know, again, efforting to see if we can get that going for you. Dave, you and I were talking briefly about AC/DC taking over the province, if you were lucky enough to be at Commonwealth Stadium last night. I do see here on Reddit, on my phone, somebody writes in, it must live in Edmonton. That was the loudest concert I've heard from Commonwealth in my life. We are 5 kilometers away and could clearly hear the last two songs.
2: That's saying something, because we were at Post Malone.
1: Yeah, yeah.
2: Not the rainout night.
1: Yeah, yeah. This
2: 2 weeks ago.
1: First night was a clean one. The second was rainout.
2: Yeah, we
1: yes.
2: were there on the Friday. The Saturday was the rainy one, and it was so loud.
1: Was it
2: so loud? And I'd never been to an outdoor concert before. That was my first outdoor concert. It was crazy loud. It was awesome, but it was crazy loud. Oh, Les is there.
1: Oh, Leslie Horton is in the house.
3: Hi.
1: Leslie Horton, how are you?
3: Good. How goes?
1: Goes good. We're having some technical difficulties here. We don't have internet in the building.
3: Oh, no.
1: We're getting to it.
3: I send a pigeon?
1: Do you have an antenna? Oh, it's some internet with pigeon.
3: It's so nice to hear your voice again.
1: Hey,
3: how is
1: you.
3: It going?
1: It's going okay. Yeah, absolutely. Got the phone call. Imagine this. Sarah has a week off.
3: Oh, man, that poor girl, hey?
1: Wait, yeah, absolutely.
3: She needs the week off.
1: She's going to have the week off. And as Dave astutely pointed out, we'll get to the weather in a second. Weather schmether. She picked the week that is rainy as can be.
3: It is. I know. Yeah, I know. But as you know, mm-hmm. any time that you don't have to wake up at 2:30, 2:45, 3 in the morning is a bit of a break anyhow.
1: Well, here's the best part. For the past 21 years, it was a 3:30 or earlier wake-up call for me. Haven't done that since the last week in February, so I was a little afraid last night.
3: Yeah, did you have that? I can't go to sleep because I'm worried I'm not going to wake up.
1: I had some of that. Yes, absolutely. It's great. It's really an interesting night that you have at that point.
3: Yes. Here's my question to you.
1: Sure.
3: How long did it take for you to sort of recover and get used to normal sleep?
1: Probably about a month.
3: Yeah.
1: It took me about a month. And what was interesting for me was on my Garmin, my watch. I have a Garmin, not an Apple, because I have to charge it every 7 days and not every night. I like the, I like the convenience of that. I had between 90 minutes and 2 hours more sleep. They give me an update. There's a change in your sleep pattern. I get almost 2 hours more sleep now.
3: Do you feel different?
1: Yes, absolutely I do. At first, a little lethargic. When you go without sleep for that long, it becomes the norm.
3: Yeah.
1: And then I switched, I guess it goes both ways. But wow, yeah, it was very different for me.
3: And how's the real estate biz?
1: It's good. It's been. I've had some fantastic clients. I have a couple more. And within my brokerage, I made the top 20 last month.
3: Wow, look at you.
1: So, yeah, it's been pretty good. But, I mean, it's
3: hot off the top, eh?
1: Well, you know, it's one of those things where things just kind of lined up for that month. But got to keep the consistency going, and that's what we're trying to do here. But
3: it's a different kind of hustle, hey?
1: Oh, it is a hustle. Absolutely a hustle. It's, and not having a clock. Like, I'm looking at the clock right now, and I'm a slave to the clock.
3: Yeah, to the second.
1: Yeah, you've got to be able to work on your own, which took a little bit of time for an old dog like me.
3: So, yeah.
1: But we can
3: learn new tricks. Is that what you're saying to me?
1: Apparently, when you have to. You just when you're thrown into the water, a dog's got to swim.
3: Okay, well, good. It's just so nice to hear from you.
1: It's good to be back. Yeah,
3: and
1: you're sounding
3: great on the radio. It's like you've never stepped away a moment in your life.
1: 4 cups of coffee so far.
3: That's yeah.
1: And no internet. I was trying to talk to you guys on TV. That was affected as well. So it's par for the course when I roll into the building.
3: Oh, man. Well, I hope that whole internet thing. I've got an issue over here. No traffic cameras.
1: Okay.
3: So I'm just imagining what's going on out there.
1: Could be the thunderstorms from last night, and it looks like we're going to be wet for the next little while. We need it, right?
3: And cooler and a little bit smoky as well. I don't know if you smelled it when you walked outside this morning. But yeah, we're in a pattern for the next few days, Schultze, where we've got cooler temperatures, mix of sun and clouds, some showers, some rain, and the possibility of some thunderstorms, that smoke hanging over the western part of the province quite heavily right now. We're feeling it here as well. We're at about a 4. We'll probably get to a 5 for air quality today, which is the moderate zone. We're not in the really good zone. We're in the moderate zone. And who knows when that's going to leave. So it's kind of, we're going to have some wet smoke smell, which I think is just the worst.
1: I like it better than the dry smoke. But in the meantime, thanks so much, Les. We'll catch up tomorrow.
3: You betcha.
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7: All right, 6:28 on the dot. Currently in the city, it's 14 degrees, and Leslie Horton told us a little bit of smoke in the area. Dave McIver, haven't had the chance to talk sports with you in quite some time, and I know the Stampeders report is coming up in a bit, but took the kidlets to that game, Montreal and Calgary a few weeks back.
8: Oh, man, that
7: great
8: was
7: time.
8: So hot.
7: It was, oh, that's the, yeah.
8: You
7: yeah.
8: remember that?
7: I felt like I had heat stroke for about a day and a half after, yeah. I swear.
8: I know. We had just gotten back from PEI, where it had been very nice, but it's not that dry heat, right? So it was like 25, 26.
7: Yeah.
8: Just whacked me in the face. Now, listen, I'm not complaining. I'm looking at the forecast for Thursday. Still a few days out.
7: Yeah,
8: I'll take 33 over what the weather possibly will be on Thursday.
7: Oh, yeah.
8: Because
7: well, 15 degrees, maybe some rain, but we'll take it.
8: Yeah. So standing there in the 33 degree heat wasn't that bad compared to some of the weather that I've stood in before.
7: Yeah, looking at what are we 4-5
8: four
7: right
8: and
7: now?
8: Five, yeah, tough loss.
7: No, but having said that, I was looking at the stats yesterday because I'm a CFL. We got to throw our support behind the mm-hmm. CFL. If we were in the East, we would be in the top three,
8: yeah.
7: top two. It's insane.
8: Yeah, it's the West is super, super tight. I think it's as competitive as it's ever been in the West Division. Stamps just. They're right there. Just gotta find a way to win those close games. That's the thing. I think every game they've lost by 8 or less.
7: It's been it's been fun to watch entertaining football all around in that Alexander.
8: Mm-hmm.
7: He's got an arm on him. It used to be Rourke that we talked about a lot. Now it's Davis. And I wasn't too sure because he was off for quite some time. I was like, okay, what's the big deal with this guy? Now I see the big deal with this guy.
8: Yeah,
7: absolutely.
8: You get it.
7: I kind of get it. Yeah. So full Stamps report coming your way in just about 15 minutes here on mornings on QR Calgary as well into the 7 o'clock hour. It is our on-call physician, Dr. Ted Jablonski. Speaking of heat, that's the topic today.
9: This is Global News. I'm Tony King. Partly cloudy and 14 at 6:30. A preliminary hearing is set to begin today in the case of a Calgary police officer charged with murder. Constable Craig Stothard is charged with second-degree murder in the May 2023 deaths of 39-year-old Levon Fox and 46-year-old Wesley Davidson. The two died when police fired shots after efforts to contain a stolen cube van on Memorial Drive failed, and police said that the van was moving toward officers. MRU Justice Studies Professor Doug King says preliminary hearings are optional and are typically used by the defense to get a sense of how the prosecution will proceed in the case.
10: My expectation is that the obvious stuff will be here's the video of the individuals being shot. But then it's probably going to come down to other officers having to give testimony about whether or not they were prepared.

0: prepared to use their firearms.
1: Levon Fox's family held a memorial march back in May, marking the third anniversary of the shooting. They are demanding the Calgary police review their threat assessment policies and vow to be in court every day. Coming up, fires continue to rage in BC, but first, QR Calgary, time saver traffic.
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3: It's still delay-free on Deerfoot, just the Glenmore and Anderson construction zones where speeds are down to 80. At Glenmore, McLeod, Crowchild, all delay-free right now. If you're coming out of the northeast, 16th Avenue westbound over Deerfoot, bridge work continues, and we're just starting to see a minor slowdown there. Make sure you're keeping over to the left, but it's just, you know, a minor slowdown at this point. We'll definitely keep an eye on it. And out of the southeast, 42nd Avenue, still undergoing some water main work between Manhattan Road and Blackfoot Trail. Watch out for that eastbound detour, but Blackfoot Trail still moving well through the south end of the city, and major routes into downtown are nice and quiet so far. This winter, flying nonstop from Calgary to Sao Paulo, Brazil, an experience with world-class cuisine, energy, and impressive architecture. 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For QR Calgary, time saver traffic. It's Brandy.
1: The wildfire raging near Okanagan Lake in BC's southern interior has claimed the life of an 80-year-old woman. Mounties in Penticton say the resident of Meadow Valley, northwest of Summerland, was trying to escape the flames with a family member when she died suddenly. The blaze on Friday forced 20,000 people from their homes.
4: Well, we were actually thinking, where the hell do we go now?
5: We slept in the parking lot. The news is so crucial for us because we don't know anything till we turn on the telly minute by minute. Where are we going? Because people are confused. This is huge.
1: Over the weekend, the BC government declared a provincial state of emergency, and Alberta deployed nearly 190 firefighters, two air tankers, and three helicopters to help BC as it tackles the more than 100 blazes burning in that province. Premier Danielle Smith says her thoughts are with residents of BC. Wildfires are burning across the western U.S. as well, leaving some residents there watching for evacuation orders, while others are already forced out and waiting to see what will be left when they go home. Crews in Washington state fighting three wildfires that began burning in the Spokane area over a week ago continued mop-up operations yesterday. None of those fires were growing, but they've already damaged or destroyed about 920 structures. And in Utah, two helicopter pilots were killed after their aircraft crashed while they were fighting a wildfire Friday in Fish Lake National Forest. The Union of British Columbia Indian Chiefs is calling on Ottawa and Alberta to halt their efforts to advance a new West Coast pipeline. Ottawa last week took a step toward giving the proposed project a national interest designation under the Building Canada Act. It would allow the government to fast-track the pipeline and skirt some environmental laws. The group that represents numerous First Nations across BC says expanding the oil industry will accelerate climate change and disasters. They also say they have not been consulted and there has been no cooperation in good faith with First Nations. Mounties in northern Alberta have found human remains belonging to a 12-year-old from Edmonton. Athabasca RCMP have deemed the death a homicide. The remains were found on Thursday and have been identified as Faisal Hussein. Police are asking anyone who might have been recording early Thursday morning on dash cams near the northern hamlet of Calling Lake or in surrounding areas to contact investigators. In sports, the Toronto Blue Jays return home to face the Boston Red Sox today after dropping a 7-6 extra inning decision in Philadelphia yesterday. The defending WCBL champion Okotoks Dogs will open the next round of the division series against the Sylvan Lake Gulls tomorrow night. The Dogs advanced to second round play with a 16-6 win over the Energy City Cactus Rats on Saturday. Canada's Leila Fernandez eliminated at the National Bank Open in Toronto. She lost in straight sets to Naomi Osaka of Japan. Breaking news when it happens. Our next scheduled news at 7. I'm Tony King.
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1: Environment Canada, Calgary weather, mainly cloudy, still smoky today. A chance of showers or thunderstorms this afternoon, high 18. Cloudy with a chance of showers overnight, low 11. Cloudy, smoke, and a chance of afternoon showers or thunderstorms tomorrow, the high 17. Cloudy with showers Wednesday, the high 15. Thursday, showers and 15. Friday, mixed sun and cloud, a high of 17. Right now, it's 14 degrees.

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1: All right, here you go. 6:37 on your Monday morning. It is QR Calgary Mornings. My name is Andrew Schultz. And as Tony said, 14 degrees, a little on the wet side coming in this morning. And it will be a little smoky. I submit to you, ladies and gentlemen, that we could use the rain. Most definitely using that rain to our advantage because my lawn is yellow. It is crispy.
2: It's done.
1: Yes, it's done.
2: Mine too, my front lawn.
1: Yes.
2: My back. I got to cut the back today if it's not raining, but it's barely growing.
1: It's, you know what? That's the thing. I have not. I was away on vacation last week. I mowed it probably the Tuesday before, and I was kicking myself thinking, I should have mowed that lawn. Didn't have to.
2: Yeah.
1: So there's something to be said about that.
2: When it was, we were gone during Stampede Week for 2 weeks.
1: Yeah, yeah.
2: And it was so hot.
1: Yeah.
2: And it just, the front yard went and the backyard's now going. It was a good run this summer.
1: It was a good run. Well, you know what? I will say this. We had our heat, okay? We had Stampede, which was, for the most part, not interrupted by intense storms.
2: Yeah.
1: And we have had smoke. There's no question. But this is the state that we're in. When we're talking about two or three on the air quality index, if you remember a couple summers ago, you walked outside and thought you moved into a campsite.
2: Yeah, it was a tent
1: every
2: day.
1: So you got to look at it in the positive in that sense. But at the same time, you know, we do need this rain most definitely, so we'll take it. But maybe it's time to go inside and check out a movie. Did you see any new movies over the weekend, Dave?
2: No, we're going to Spider-Man on Friday night.
1: It's funny you'd mention that.
2: Still dominating?
1: Spider-Man doing okay at the box office. Here are the details.
3: Sometimes Spider-Man has to do the hard thing, even if it breaks Peter Parker's heart.
4: Spider-Man Brand New Day continued its blistering pace in theaters, collecting over $144 million domestically over its second weekend since studio estimates Sunday. It's earned $1.67 billion worldwide in just 10 days.
5: Help me go home.
4: Christopher Nolan's The Odyssey also crossed $1 billion, adding $31 million domestically this weekend. The premiere of comedies One Night Only at $5.7 million was third, and Super Troopers 3, $4 million. Was fourth.
1: I don't know. I mean, like I've said this before on these airwaves, that I feel like I'm too far behind when it comes to the superhero movies.
2: Oh, you're fine.
1: Spider-Man, when I grew up, my mom made me a Spider-Man costume that I wore.
2: Can you still fit into it?
1: Absolutely. When I was seven. A little bit. Can we take it out in the middle? But the deal is, my favorite, but that Spider-Man universe has taken off.
2: Oh, yeah. Like it's Tom Holland.
1: I was going to say, was it Tom Holland or Hiddleston? It's Holland.
2: It's Holland. Hiddleston's also in the universe.
1: Is he?
2: He's Loki. He's Loki. But Tom Holland's paycheck. So his very first appearance as Spider-Man was in Captain America: Civil War. He made $250,000. Then he did Homecoming, which was his first standalone Spider-Man movie. He made $1.5 million. And then he came back for Infinity War. He made $3 million. Then for Endgame, he made another $3 million. Then Far From Home, he made $4 million.
1: Then
2: he did some other movies in between there. I'm just looking at this on my phone. No Way Home, he did $10 million.
1: Wow.
2: And then The Odyssey, he made $10 million. Guess how much he made for this last one, Brand
1: New
2: Day.
1: He
2: made 10 before.
1: 20.
2: 30.
1: Wow.
2: So, yeah. He's doing okay as Spider-Man. Let's just say that.
1: Zendaya and him are a couple.
2: Yeah, they're married.
1: I did not see. This is how far behind I am.
2: Yeah, well, when you don't have to pay attention, it's kind of nice sometimes, isn't it?
1: Are you paying
2: attention to other stuff?
1: Are you telling me he's Peter Parker?
2: Yes.
1: Is that the...
2: Sort of spoil it.
1: Spoiler alert! Wow.
2: So yeah, he's made a crazy amount of money, and I don't know. Obviously, we'll see this movie on Friday.
1: Yeah.
2: There's another big Avengers movie coming out at some point, I think this year.
1: Yeah.
2: December-ish. So it's like he's going to make a whack of money for that as well. Granted, he's in it,
1: yeah.
2: But I'm guessing he's going to be in it. And, like, does he do one or two more Spider-Mans?
1: Yeah, there's the thing.
2: Plus, he was in The Odyssey, where he made $10 million.
1: Yeah, yeah.
2: Wow. So he's he's doing okay.
1: It's one of those things where, as far as I'm concerned, if people are going to buy the tickets, they're just going to keep coming. And like, you know, I saw you can now, I think, stream it, that new Star Wars Grogu.
2: Yeah, it's on demand now.
1: So, I mean, it's like the machines are not going to stop.
2: No.
1: If the machines are well-oiled and continue to be fueled by what we want to see on the big screen.
2: Yeah, like it's my understanding that some of the stuff, like the stuff that goes straight to, you know, Disney Plus or whatever it is.
1: Yeah, yeah.
2: Like, obviously not as watched as some of the anytime basically a movie, Avengers, something in that universe dropped, everybody went to it, right?
1: Mm-hmm.
2: Like,
1: yeah.
2: Up until they did kind of the conclusion, not conclusion, but the kind of ended the first phase.
1: Yeah.
2: Like, everybody was going to see these movies. Like, every movie was doing hundreds of millions of dollars.
1: Yeah.
2: And then I guess some of these TV shows struggled, hence why they're probably bringing most of the band back together for the next big Avengers movie, plus they're going to set up, like, the X-Men and all that different stuff. So, yeah, it's a money machine. There's no doubt about it. And if you're a good actor and Spider-Man, like Tom Holland,
1: yep,
2: Peter Parker, you're going to reap the benefits.
1: Keep it rolling, for sure. From movies to music, and this one is kind of near and dear to my heart. I'm an old school hip-hop fan. I like the old school rap and hip-hop, and I was kind of shocked to look at the dates surrounding this one. 30 years ago, Tupac Shakur was murdered in Las Vegas. And now, as of today, the man charged in rap icon Tupac Shakur's 1996 killing in Vegas is going to trial. 63-year-old Dwayne Davis is facing one charge of murder with a deadly weapon with the intent to promote, further, or assist a criminal gang in Shakur's death. Jury selection is set to, for today. Here's a news investigative reporter Sasha Pesnik with details.
5: For years, Davis actually boasted about his involvement in the shooting. In multiple interviews with police, then on the pages of a memoir, and in public media interviews after that. And in fact, investigators have even credited Davis's own words as helping to reinvigorate their investigation. They then took his confessions and set about the work of shoring up their case with other evidence and finally brought charges in 2023.
1: Yeah, it's crazy that it's 30 years ago. It's mind-blowing to me that somebody so high profile. And I guess that's what it is. If it's a killing that was related to the streets and perhaps gang activity, you don't rat on the guy next to you.
2: Well, and also the, you know, those are two of the biggest rappers in the world that were shot basically in months apart in the Notorious B.I.G. and Tupac.
1: I think it was 8 months, yeah.
2: Do you remember the conspiracies all throughout like the rest of the 90s and early 2000s? It's like, oh, Tupac's alive on an island somewhere.
1: Oh, my gosh.
2: People run with anything.
1: Made worse by AI. When you can see Tupac Shakur.
2: Yeah, the hologram. Remember the hologram?
1: The hologram concert.
2: They brought him out at in hologram form at, I want to say,
1: Coachella.
2: Yeah.
1: Yes,
2: yeah.
1: Absolutely they did. And I don't know, how did that hologram thing go with concerts? Seems to me that nobody wants to be at a hologram concert, particularly with what you're paying these days. You know, do you want to, just basically watching a video in front of you?
2: Yeah.
1: I don't know.
2: I think that was cool because it was new back then. I think they've done it a couple other times, and it's like, I think with the technology now, like, people would just be used to it if they did it again.
1: It would be. And I would think, though, that you'd have to pay a lower price ticket because you're not, you know, you're the technology is there, but you know. It's not like
2: if you're going to go and just see one person and it's not real, like, I don't even know if that's been done, like, just a standalone concert, but...
1: It's interesting.
2: I know that Coachella prices aren't going down.
1: No. And there it is. Imagine that. You're not going to get a discount ticket for that. Tupac Shakur's killing 30 years ago. Let's get to it. Forecast-wise, wet is the theme. What can I tell you? It is going to be a little on the wet side. 60% chance of showers, not just today, but stretching right through to Wednesday and even into Thursday, but not a 60% chance. We're going to see rain on Thursday. 18 degrees is our forecast high through this afternoon. Smoke will be a bit of a factor. It looks like that air quality health index about 2 or 3, so it's on the low side. Into the evening, lingering chance of showers as with overnight, low temperature 11. 17 degrees with a chance of showers on Tuesday and, wet Wednesday as well, with a 60% chance of sprinkles and a high of that 15-degree mark. Currently in the city, it's 14. Time now for Time Saver Traffic.
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7: Hey, good morning. Well, starting to see Deerfoot waking up just a little bit. We've got some of those minor delays popping up around the Glenmore and Anderson Road construction zones. If you're coming out of the northeast on Deerfoot southbound off the QE2, currently about 15 minutes to reach downtown via Memorial, so not bad really for your Monday morning. McLeod Trail still running delay-free about 20 minutes from Stony Trail to reach 17th Avenue. Glenmore Trail is a smooth ride across the city, same with Crowchild out of the northwest. If you're coming out of the southwest on Sarcee Trail northbound between Bow Trail and 16th Avenue, they've started up some water services work, so it's a northbound right lane closure. Keep over to the left, thankfully not causing a major delay right now, though. And as we take a look at your area highways for your Monday drive, a pretty good go coming in from Airdrie on the QE2, 16th Avenue Highway 1 coming in from Chestermere, a smooth ride. I know we had some rain overnight, so some of those major routes on the south end could still be a little damp, but things are drying out quite nicely. New memories are waiting for music lovers, outdoor enthusiasts, foodies, and family fun. 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
1: Coming up to 6:51, Monday, August 10th. Where has the summer gone? I always think of those commercials where they're saying the most wonderful time of the year. I think it was for Staples. Kids going back to school.
2: And it's back.
1: Yeah. Is it back?
2: I don't know if that commercial's back, but the ads are definitely
1: out there. Oh, geez. We got to, what is it? Wow. 21 days. My kids are back on the 31st of August.
2: Yeah, the school by my house is the 29th, I think.
1: Oh, wow. It's early.
2: Let me check.
1: You don't have internet. Good luck.
2: No, 29th is a Saturday. I do have a computer that still has a calendar, so we're good.
1: So it
2: is the 31st, yeah.
1: 31st, and my kids are bouncing off the walls now. We have raised these children, and I say we. I'm not pointing fingers at anybody, because it's us as well, where we like to keep them, you know, super filled up with their schedule, super occupied. So my kids, and we've had some summer camps. Yeah. They're swimming this week. They got the swim camp. I always say, you know what? You can't drown on the soccer field. Swimming is mandatory in my house. They complain about it because they don't always pass.
2: Oh, that'll happen, but at least
1: it's
2: you
1: not,
2: can...
1: Yeah, it's not
2: at least
1: about
2: you
1: passing.
2: Cannot die.
1: Yeah, it's not about passing. It's about being in the water and learning from professionals.
2: Yeah, exactly.
1: But yeah, with 3 weeks today, school's going to be starting. We were on vacation. And, you know, I'm just reading this article here that Porter Airlines say they had to cancel a flight last week after a child refused to buckle up. Seriously.
2: I know, but I have a funny story about that.
1: Oh, you do? Okay, go ahead.
2: Well, we took Summer on the airplane a few weeks ago. Well, she still talks to it. It still talks about it.
1: Yeah.
2: And what she says is like, I went on the airplane and we're like, I know. And she's like, and I buckled my seatbelt. So
1: it's a big deal.
2: It wasn't us.
1: It's a big deal. But on our experience coming back, we flew in and landed on a Friday. No, yeah, we came back on Friday afternoon. They had an issue with a seat. So they called me up at the airport and said, hey, Andrew Schultz, come to the front. We came to the front and they said, we have an issue with your aisle. Your seat is malfunctioning. Somebody has to move to comfort class. That's like the first six rows of a WestJet.
2: I know. We flew in the first six because it's more legroom.
1: Oh, yeah, yeah.
2: Summer
1: I found that out.
2: Summer could... Oh, you went?
1: I said to my... This is what I'm getting at. is what I'm getting at. So I said to my wife, and I said to the woman at the desk, I said, does it have to be me or can my wife go? And she goes, it can be your wife, but you cannot sit in the seat that's assigned to you. Or somebody else has to, you know, move on up. I gave my wife the opportunity. She told me to sit there by myself. I know.
2: You at that point, you have to go, no, honey.
1: Can you believe
2: I will sit with the kids. You take...
1: I said this. She wanted to be with the kids.
2: Okay.
1: And so it was one of those crazy... this what made me think about this, refusing to buckle up. And it turns out that the armrest in our aisle was broken. And that's a safety concern?
2: Yeah.
1: I could have sat without an armrest.
2: Well, that's weird because you sat in comfort class.
1: Yeah.
2: Did it have the armrest that moved up?
1: Yep.
2: Because when we flew there, we had the partition. You couldn't move it.
1: You must have had a newer plane or an older plane. I don't know.
2: I think it was a newer plane.
1: Could have been the case. Nevertheless, you know, we'd love to hear your stories when it comes to summer travel. And once the text line's open, we'll be able to read them. 403-974-8255. It's time now for your Calgary Stampeder Report.
3: 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Day two of preparation for the Calgary Stampeders as they prepare for BC. That game goes Thursday night, pregame show at 5:30, and the kickoff at 7. During their Ontario trip, the Stampeders ground game had its struggles. Yes, there were a few big gains by Dedrick Mills, but there was also an awful lot of struggle between the tackles. Dave Dickinson on that situation.
4: It's a full group effort, and you know what? I'll give them credit. Our guys played hard, but we know we got to play better and more detailed. And we got to stay connected. As an offensive line, if you stay and work two-on-one before you get up to that next level, that's when you have success.
3: Well, on day one of the workouts for the Stampeders, they used Bryce Bell at center with the top unit. We'll see if that carries over to Thursday. We should also note that three secondary members, Zy Alexander, Damon Webb, and Jaden Grant, missed day one of workouts. How many will be back for Thursday? I'm Mark Steven, and that's your Calgary Stampeder Report, brought to you by your Alberta Ford dealers.
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1: Glad to see that you're still talking food here on mornings, QR Calgary mornings.
2: Oh, yeah, no, we've never left. It's primarily tacos, because that's Sarah's food.
1: Little tacos?
2: Yeah.
1: Sarah is off this week. My name is Andrew Schultz, and I am filling in and having a blast with the old crew. And here's one that goes out to you, Dave, from Derek on the text line. We have limited text line connectivity here.
2: He is literally taking pictures for us.
1: She is. Derek says, Dave, thanks for recommending Red Baron Pizza. I finally tried it. It's on sale for $2.97, the classic crust at Walmart. I wish I had a deep freeze to stock up. This is Red Baron Pizza, you're telling me.
2: So I got this from a listener.
1: Okay.
2: And the listener sent it to me. It's like, you remember Delicio? Delicio's gone. Red Baron is very close.
1: They've stepped in.
2: It's delicious.
1: Okay, send in your favorite.
2: Get back on the food train, man.
1: Let's go buy frozen pizzas. 403-974-8255.
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18: This is Global News. I'm Tony King. Mostly cloudy and 14 at 7 o'clock. A Calgary police officer is expected to appear in court today to face a preliminary hearing on 2 second-degree murder charges. Constable Craig Stothard was charged after two men were shot and killed in May 2023. It happened as police pursued a stolen cube van on Memorial Drive. The shots were fired after efforts to contain the van failed, and police described that it was moving toward officers. 39-year-old Levon Fox and 46-year-old Wesley Davidson both died at the scene. MRU Justice Studies Professor Doug King says ACERT studied all of the evidence, including footage from a number of body-worn cameras, from the Hawks helicopter, and video shot by witnesses.
12: They took about a year to digest what they saw in all of the evidence. They then recommended to Crown a charge be laid. They didn't recommend what charges be laid. Then the Crown in Edmonton had to go through all of the information, and it was the Crown's decision that this warranted charging of two second-degree murder charges. Very significant.
18: The family of Levon Fox has called for Calgary Police to review their threat assessment policies before there are any more tragedies. They vow to be in court every day. Coming up, thousands have been evacuated from homes in the BC Okanagan. But first, QR Calgary Time Saver Traffic.
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20: Hey, good morning. Well, major routes are starting to wake up now. I'm seeing the usual slowdowns on Deerfoot around the Glenmore and Anderson construction zones. Coming out of the northeast, though, southbound Deerfoot is still about a 15-minute drive off the QE2 into downtown. If you're heading into East Village out of Inglewood, lane closures continue on 9th Avenue near 4th Street Southeast, right near the Confluence Historic Site. On the west end of downtown, flood mitigation work continues on Memorial Drive eastbound, starting at the Peace Bridge. That's a right lane closure, but light volume heading through right now. Elsewhere, it's a great drive on Glenmore, Crowchild, Sarcee Trail, Stony Trail. But down in the southeast, crews are on scene to a minor crash through Prestwick on Prestwick Ave and Prestwick Circle, just off 52nd Street by St. Albert School. The new Tim's Saver menu is here with all-day choices under $3.99, like a BLT or an egg and cheese. Try it today. For QR Calgary Time Saver Traffic, I'm Brandi Warren.
18: Thousands of people have been evacuated from Summerland and the surrounding area in BC's Okanagan after the fast-moving Bald Range fire blew into the region late on Friday and triggered the province to declare a province-wide state of emergency on Saturday. Summerland Mayor Doug Holmes says the fire spread so quickly that people started to panic.
21: It was quite a thing seeing 12,000 people all leaving at the same time, packing up their homes and neighbors helping neighbors, helping the elderly, some seniors, villages and residences in town that had to be evacuated.
18: Mayor Holmes says he hasn't been back to the community yet as the fire continues to burn out of control. Penticton RCMP, meanwhile, said that an 80-year-old woman, a resident of nearby Meadow Valley, died suddenly while trying to flee the fire with a family member. On the weekend, Alberta sent nearly 190 firefighters, two air tankers, and three helicopters to help BC as it tackles the more than 100 blazes burning in that province. A group representing First Nations across BC is calling on Ottawa and Alberta to halt the proposed West Coast pipeline, warning the project would worsen climate change and disasters.
22: In a letter to Prime Minister Mark Carney and Alberta Premier Danielle Smith, the Union of BC Indian Chiefs says First Nations have not been meaningfully consulted on a proposed West Coast oil pipeline. The group says key decisions have already been made and warns expanding fossil fuel production will worsen climate change. The proposed 1,250-kilometer pipeline would carry up to 1 million barrels of crude oil per day from Alberta to a port near Delta, BC for export. Now, Ottawa is considering designating the project as being in the national interest, which could speed up its approval process. David Augustine, The Canadian Press.
18: Conservative leader Pierre Poilievre calling on Prime Minister Mark Carney to show some backbone as trade negotiations with the U.S. ramp up. In a letter, Poilievre argues against Carney's previous claim that no deal is better than a bad deal, pointing to job losses in manufacturing-heavy Canadian cities that rely on cross-border supply chains. He says Ottawa has also given in to several of Trump's demands in the last year. Montreal police expected to provide an update this week on a scandal at a station in a multicultural neighborhood in the northern part of the city. The police chief announced in June that they were disbanding a 16-member patrol unit at the station. Some officers were suspended and could face criminal charges over allegations of racism and misconduct. In sports, the Toronto Blue Jays home to the Boston Red Sox today after dropping a 7-6 extra inning decision in Philadelphia yesterday. And Canada's Leila Fernandez eliminated at the National Bank Open in Toronto. She lost in straight sets to Naomi Osaka of Japan. Breaking news when it happens. Our next scheduled news at 7:30. I'm Tony King.
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18: Environment Canada Calgary weather, mainly cloudy, still smoky today. A chance of showers or thunderstorms this afternoon, high 18. Cloudy, chance of showers and 11 overnight. Cloudy with smoke and a chance of showers or thunderstorms tomorrow, the high 17. Cloudy showers and 15 on Wednesday. Thursday showers and 15. Friday mixed sun and cloud, a high of 17. Right now, it's 14 degrees.
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1: 707, the announcer guy stole my thunder. Yeah, my name is Andrew Schultz. Sarah's got time off.
2: I can't believe they let her have it. <She's been> slacking.
1: That's a thing.
2: I know she's listening.
1: She started asking back in March, when can I get some time off? And it took till this week.
2: Yeah.
1: That's it.
2: Just a few months.
1: She holds the station up.
2: Just 4 months.
1: Tip of the hat to Sarah Crosby. Hopefully she's not listening.
2: Oh, I guarantee she is.
1: Often said, when you work on the radio or any bits and pieces in the media, the last thing you want to do is tune in. That's like, you know, if you're a plumber, you're going to someone's house to watch somebody else plumb when you're on vacation.
2: Yeah. Oh, I know. Saying? If I know anything about my good friend, Sarah, she's listening.
1: Well, hello, Sarah.
2: But I mean, you talked about it, like when you left in February, it took you a month to not wake up early.
1: Yeah, it did.
2: So what else are you doing it?
1: Well, for me, my life has changed drastically in that I am now taker of kids to school.
2: Oh.
1: Yeah. So it does, put it this way, the responsibilities shift in the household.
2: That's how it goes, right?
1: That's definitely how it goes.
2: Yeah. And are you a breakfast guy now?
1: Oh, yeah. I'm a breakfast guy. I'm pretty good at getting the kids out of the house. And then carrying on with my day.
2: How many times were you late to start?
1: I was not late once. Oh. Well, because...
2: Look at you.
1: We still have to have before and after school care. Because if you lose it, you can't have one without the other.
2: Yeah.
1: It's the way the system is. If you're lucky enough to have one of these facilities that allows you to pick and choose either before or after, let me know about that, because it's incredibly difficult.
2: Yeah, it's I'm the picker-upper.
1: You're picker-upper.
2: Yeah. Courtney's the dropper-offer, and I'm the picker-upper.
1: I am both now in my world, which is great.
2: That's fun.
1: Yeah, in between.
2: Well, you never got to do that before, right?
1: No, absolutely.
2: For 20 years, you were getting up at 3 in the morning.
1: It's insane. Yeah, I've not done that. And, first days of school, things of that nature and such. But nevertheless, yes, I'll be with you this week. And continuing on the great traditions on QR Calgary Mornings, chance to win. And this one's fantastic because it brings together, you know, whether or not you read the books or whether or not you were just involved with the movies, Lord of the Rings. Lots of huge fans of Lord of the Rings.
2: We took a look at, me and a buddy, we love Lord of the Rings, extended editions only, folks. We took a look at this. It just doesn't work. It didn't work. He lives up by Pinocchio now, so he couldn't come in, so we can't go. But this would be something that I would love to go do. Basically, you go down, you sit down, and the Calgary Philharmonic plays the music while you watch the movie on the big screen.
1: And now they've changed it. This is interesting. I've never seen this before. They've changed it, not because it's not the Philharmonic, it's the film.
2: Film Harmonic.
1: Yeah, I love that. Good somebody job. Somebody well got done. Put their creative cap on.
2: Yeah, someone far more creative than I am.
1: Film Harmonic Orchestra and Choir for a thrilling journey back to Middle Earth and experience Academy Award-winning composer Howard Shore's, I know his name well, Howard Shore's epic score performed live to the motion picture in high definition. So again, bringing together the two worlds of the film as well, and you'll have the opportunity on August 28th to check this one out. If your texter number, let's go with texter 11.
2: Okay. Tia, you got the...
1: Now she's...
2: Tia's got the text line this morning, so it's texter 11 for the winner of this contest we're doing. Okay.
1: 403-974-8255. That's 403-974-8255. Dave?
2: You got it.
1: Okay.
2: Okay. But I have a funny Lord of the Rings story that I saw on the internet this morning. So how would you feel if you bought something, but because licenses ran out, you didn't have it anymore, and you were not given a refund?
1: Wow.
2: So this is a guy. It's on Pubbity, which is an Instagram account I follow. And this guy paid for The Lord of the Rings.
1: Yep.
2: Extended editions. Extended editions only, folks. in 2022. And Google says that they could not give him a... it's no longer available in their catalog. So he was like, okay, that's fine. If you guys don't have it in your catalog anymore, then obviously I can't watch it. And then he said, maybe a refund, perhaps.
1: Yeah, yeah.
2: And they said, I understand you are requesting a refund for this purchase. However, because the movie was bought in 2022, it exceeds our standard 120-day refund window.
1: Ooh.
2: So they basically took your money. I'm sure you got to watch the extended editions a few times, but I don't know. I feel like you should be entitled to a refund there.
1: I have two thoughts on this. I'll get to the first one, which is on Apple, you can, you know, buy movies.
2: Yeah.
1: So I bought a couple of classics like The Jerk, Steve
2: Martin. Okay, yeah, yeah.
1: Risky Business with Tom Cruise. And I still own them. I can see them on my phone. But this happened about probably about a month ago. I got on my Apple app on my TV. You cannot access the movies that you've bought on Apple TV.
2: Why?
1: Yeah, I don't know. If somebody has a workaround, let me know, because I could not. I could screen mirror, but what's the point of screen mirroring my phone to the TV screen?
2: When you're using the same app.
1: It's the same app. But I guess that there's Apple TV, which people watch these, you know, what's it, Severance, these different shows, and The Morning Show or whatever.
2: Ted Lasso's back.
1: Yeah, and you can still, if you've got the, you know, you can watch their whole gamut, but I couldn't watch this. But also to that point, I read an article over the weekend that did say, you know what we're doing here? We don't physically own anything anymore, so they can do things like you just gave the example to, and a lot of people on the threads were saying that's why I still buy the DVDs of my favorite things. I still buy CDs so I can own it, because when these big corporations decide to pull the rug from under you, what do you, like, do they care?
2: I guess the point here would be read the fine print.
1: I guess so. 120 days?
2: I think that's the thing. But if it's like, if you're at risk of possibly losing what you've bought for no money back, right?
1: Yes.
2: And it's probably somewhere in the fine print that the catalog is only here for an extended amount of days or this many days. Yeah, maybe read that, because one Lord of the Rings fan this morning, or at least at some time over the weekend when they posted that, he lost all his extended editions and no refund coming back his way.
1: Well, hey, speaking of Lord of the Rings, yes, we're looking for texture 11-403-974-8255. You'll be picking up tickets to the Film Harmonic Orchestra and Choir. Of course, it'll be the 28th of August. Checking out Lord of the Rings. We'll have tickets all week long here on QR Calgary Mornings. Hey, coming up in a couple minutes' time, it is Dr. Ted Jablonski. He's bringing the heat this morning. We'll get into that in a bit. Right now, not a lot of heat in the short term. In for a high temperature of 18 degrees today. We've got a 60% chance of showers just kind of hanging around and lingering. Air quality health index about 2 or 3. Not that great, but you will notice that smoke. Chance for some showers into the evening and overnight. Low temperature 11. And then a 60% chance of sprinkles Tuesday and Wednesday. Well, let's throw Thursday into the mix as well. Tuesday 17 and a pair of 15s between Wednesday and Thursday. Currently in Calgary, it is 14 degrees. Time now for Time Saver Traffic.
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20: heading into your drive on a Monday, we're seeing just the usual slowdowns on Deerfoot around the Glenmore and Anderson construction zones. The north end of Deerfoot, though, is still delay-free all the way into downtown. Even 16th Avenue is moving well out of the northeast westbound towards the Deerfoot Bridge work. Keep left there. Out of the southeast, we've got a minor crash through Prestwick on Prestwick Ave and Prestwick Circle. That's just off 52nd Street near St. Albert School, so minor slowdowns there. In the southwest, SRC Trail northbound after Bow Trail. Water services work is going on. Watch for lane closure set up all this week. And in the northwest, road work continues on McKnight Boulevard eastbound at Center Street. Keep left, just seeing some minor slowdowns there right now. 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
1: Coming up to 7:20, it is QR Calgary Mornings. My name is Andrew Schultz, in for Sarah Crosby this week, and I'm excited to talk with an old friend of mine. Dr. Ted Jablonski, our on-call family physician, is on the line, as he is each and every Monday. How you doing, Dr. J?
2: I'm doing wonderful. Good to talk to you, Andrew. Yeah,
1: good to talk with you as well. Now, kind of topsy-turvy when we talk about this next topic, but I'll try to set it up. We had some warm temperatures in the city of Calgary, and if you're like me and don't have air conditioning at home, it was a little unbearable at times. Made it through. But besides the inconvenience, a new study is now suggesting that heat waves may actually contribute to speeding up biological aging, adding to the growing concerns about climate change's impacts. So let's talk about this, where this study came from, and what your thoughts are on it, Dr. J.
2: Yeah, absolutely. So to put things in perspective, this was an observational study, meaning they just tracked populations and sort of saw differences over time and then tried to correlate that with exposure to heat. So basically this was 2,300 people followed in China. These were middle-aged men and women, and they looked at their chronologic age and their biologic age by markers. So there's a number of blood tests. There's ways that you can actually look at how old a person is that has nothing to do with chronologic age, just literally looking at different markers and sort of assessing an age to them. They also tracked what their exposure was to heat waves. And I guess in heat waves, you can put a percentage on them, like this is a 97% higher than average, depending on how high the temperature is, how long the duration is. So they looked at who was exposed to the most heat waves, and did they age faster than somebody who was not exposed to as many heat waves? And certainly, this is what's making the headlines, is that the group that had the higher exposure aged actually up to 1 year more than their chronologic age. So over a four-year period, they looked 5 years older, so 1 year more. And that makes headlines when you see a study like that.
1: Do we know, is it to do with maybe the organs, or is this stress on the body in general? Do any indication as to why this may be happening?
2: There's certainly speculation, and it is that. It's a stress. So the same way that, different lifestyle things can be a stressor on the body, something bad happening to somebody can sort of age them, right? You know, there's a bad family circumstance or something. This is another stressor, that exposure to a heat wave might be equivalent to, you know, smoking a pack of cigarettes a day, something like that, where it's really stressing the body. The body's aging just because of that exposure to heat is so much of a stress on the whole system. Fascinating. And very scary in regards to, if there is global warming coming our way and our temperature is slowly rising, does that mean this is still one other factor that's going to be heaped on us, that's just going to age us and going to, you know, have us die prematurely just because we're exposed to more heat than people, you know, generations before us?
1: Doesn't sound too happy. Not a lot of happy
2: no,
1: news
2: doesn't.
1: Here. But it's interesting to me because I think often when we talk about these heat waves in the news, you hear about this, and health professionals bringing it to the forefront, that we're a lot of the times concerned about the senior citizens and the elderly.
2: Yeah.
1: And now that changes that dynamic 100%, really.
2: Yeah, very. And that's exactly correct, in that we always worry with heat waves about the very young, the very old, and anybody with a chronic medical problem who's actually struggling at the best of times. A heat wave can kill them, right? They can be deadly to those populations. But this study is basically saying middle-aged, maybe not any medical problems, and it still has significant impact on that grouping. It's not going to kill them, but it's having a significant impact on their mortality over the long haul. So, yeah, a little bit scary to everyone who doesn't fall in those high-risk groups.
1: Could we see, this is more of a technical question, but, you know, in Calgary, air conditioning within your home has been an option. Do you think something like this study, for example, could point to the fact that it'll be standard issue, just like we have furnaces in our homes?
2: If our temperature keeps going up and up, yes, we might have to do things like that, because there's not many ways that we can change the climate directly, so we'll have to change the environment directly around us, and that might involve things like that, or where we start restricting outdoor activities. Just like with the smoke right now, you know, if it's really heavy smoke, we have to do things a little bit different. Well, the heat, if we start being exposed to more and more heat, then maybe part of our normal day-to-day life will be, oh, guess what? Today you should only go out for a very short period of time because it's too hot. Or, you know, and that will become a commonplace thing, not just the one thing that happens for 1 or 2 days of summer. It'll be, you know, 1 or 2 days a week for a lot of the summer. That'll be a significant change to how we live, how we just have our normal day-to-day activities.
1: Scary stuff, kind of life-changing as we move forward with the ever-changing climate. Thank you so much for your time, Dr. G. Appreciate it.
2: Okay, you betcha.
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11: All right, 729, got a winner alert here. Yes, Mary G has won tickets to Lord of the Rings at the Film Harmonic Orchestra, Calgary Phil, Southern Alberta Jubilee Auditorium on the 28th of August, checking out some great music and, of course, watching the film that everybody loves, Lord of the Rings. And more chances to win all week long here, right here on QR Calgary Mornings as well. In the next hour, it's the big deal, Rogers Charity Classic coming back once again. And we want to put some tickets in your pocket and see some of the greats of golf up close and personal in our fine city. That'll be coming your way into the 8 o'clock hour. Stay close for that.
12: This is Global News. I'm Tony King. Mostly cloudy and 14 at 7:30. A preliminary hearing is set to begin today in the case of a Calgary police officer who is charged with murder. Constable Doug Stothard is charged with two counts of second-degree murder in connection to the May 2023 deaths of 39-year-old LaVon Fox and 46-year-old Wesley Davison. The two men died when police fired shots after efforts to contain a stolen cube van on Memorial Drive failed, and police said the van was moving toward officers. MRU Justice Studies Professor Doug King says preliminary hearings are optional and typically are used by the defense to get a sense of how the prosecution intends to proceed with the case.
13: My expectation is that the obvious stuff will be, here's the video of the individuals being shot. But then it's probably going to come down to other officers having to give testimony about whether or not they were prepared to use their firearms.
12: Fox's family held a memorial march in May to mark the third anniversary of the shooting. They are demanding that Calgary police review their threat assessment policies before there's another tragedy and vow to be in court every day. Coming up, BC wildfire evacuees desperate for more information, but first, QR Calgary, time saver traffic.
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14: Well, good morning. If you are coming in from Airdrie and you have a choice between Stony Trail or Deerfoot through the Northeast, I would go with Deerfoot because

0: has. We've got a new incident on Stony Trail southbound right near Airport Trail 96th Avenue area, and it's about a 15-minute backup to Country Hills Boulevard. So now is an excellent time to take Deerfoot because that's still running at about 15 minutes off the QE2 to reach downtown via Memorial. Métis Trail is also an option for you if you can't take Deerfoot. That's still running smoothly, just more traffic lights. On the south end of Deerfoot, it's the usual slowdowns around the Anderson and Glenmore construction zone, so nothing too out of the ordinary there. And McLeod Trail, Glenmore, Crowchild, they're all still moving fine. We've got a minor incident in the southeast just off Prestwick Ave and Prestwick Circle. It's just off 52nd Street near St. Albert School, so kind of out of the way, but still watch out for crews. Looking for something to do with the family, your friends, or your partner? There's something for everyone at ExploreDowntownYYC.com's events calendar. For QR Calgary Time Saver Traffic, I'm Brandy Warren.
1: Official reports are scarce as fires continue to rage in B.C. The B.C. government declared a provincial state of emergency Saturday after a ferocious wildfire forced some 20,000 people out of communities along Okanagan Lake. B.C. Premier David Eby says he was briefed on the fast-moving wildfire that roared towards Summerland and Peachland and was told it was like a bomb going off. But evacuees are desperate to know more about the fate of their homes and communities.
2: This is disastrous. It really is. So, and the impacts now, there's so many people. So many people have lost their homes, their livelihood. Like something should have been done.
1: Over the weekend, Alberta's government deployed nearly 190 firefighters, two air tankers, and three helicopters to help in BC's wildfire fight. Premier Danielle Smith says her thoughts are with the residents of BC. A group representing First Nations across BC calling on Ottawa and Alberta to pause the proposed West Coast pipeline development, warning it would worsen climate change and disaster. The Union of British Columbia Indian Chiefs says expanding fossil fuel production would intensify disasters such as wildfires, floods, and rising seas. It also argues that First Nations have not been properly consulted. Tens of thousands descended on Marda Loop in southwest Calgary yesterday for the 45th annual Mardi Gras Street Festival, the first since the multi-year construction project there wrapped up last fall.
3: It's hard to believe that for multiple years, this vibrant neighborhood was plagued by road closures, construction signs, and detours. During construction, many Calgarians avoided the historic community of Marda Loop. Some businesses were even forced to shutter their doors permanently. But now,
4: I think everybody's really turned the page up here. Things have really sprung back in Marda Loop. It looks great.
3: On Sunday, some 40,000 Calgarians flocked to the neighborhood for the Mardi Gras Street Festival, a decades-old tradition with community at its heart. And since construction wrapped up last fall, business appears to be booming in the new and improved Marda Loop. And even though this year's Mardi Gras has wrapped, members of the Marda Loop Business Improvement Area hope Calgarians continue to come check out the neighborhood and enjoy all it has to offer.
4: We're just happy to welcome everybody back to the brand new Marda Loop.
3: Jordan Prentice, Global News.
1: A young girl in hospital with non-life-threatening injuries after she was attacked by a bear as she played on her family's backyard deck in BC. The three-year-old encountered the adult black bear in Maple Ridge shortly before noon yesterday. A parent who was nearby intervened and chased the bear away. In sports, the defending WCBL champion Okotoks Dogs will be home to the Sylvan Lake Gulls tomorrow to open the West Division Final. The Dogs advanced to the second round with a 16-6 win over the Energy City Cactus Rats on Saturday. The Blue Jays are home to the Boston Red Sox today after dropping a 7-6 extra inning decision in Philadelphia yesterday. Canada's Leila Fernandez eliminated at the National Bank Open in Toronto, losing in straight sets to Naomi Osaka of Japan. Breaking news when it happens, our next scheduled news at 8 o'clock. I'm Tony King.
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1: Environment Canada Calgary weather, mainly cloudy, still smoky today. Chance of showers or thunderstorms this afternoon. High today, 18. Cloudy with a chance of showers and 11 overnight. Tomorrow, cloudy. Smoke, chance of afternoon showers or thunderstorms, the high 17. Cloudy with showers on Wednesday, the high 15. Thursday, showers and 15. Friday, mixed sun and cloud, a high of 17. Right now, it's 14 degrees.
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1: All right, 7:37, and it is not a bad start to the day. If you were up very early like myself, you would have noticed those showers, and that is, as you heard in Tony's weathercast there, the theme. But yeah, currently 14 degrees, mainly cloudy. Just to have that umbrella close at hand, most definitely. Coming up in a few minutes, it's our first check on business from the Popowich Carmeli Advisory Group, CIBC Wood Gundy. But right now, because there's so much to give on a Monday, you want to put the spring in your step on a Monday, have some fun with it. Got a couple of chances to win your way into the Rogers Charity Classic, the 2026 edition, and this is a big deal for the city of Calgary. But just before we get to your chance to win and up for grabs first and foremost, we've got a general admission pass, a pair of tickets, this one for August 21st. Dave, and I don't think we can underscore this enough, because I know, you know, coming up in the media for years and years, I heard about this Charity Classic that was coming to town. I thought, well, what are they going to do with this thing? You know, can they get some names? And now that we're like, you know, decades into it, boy, we've got some of the best names that you've ever heard in golf in our fine city.
2: Yeah, it's become absolutely massive, really, when you think about it. I drive by there every single day on the way home from work, and they're setting up, and even just to see the evolution of the tournament, because there's holes that you used to walk to and stand on. That was how you watched it there, right? There wasn't stands. Thinking specifically of hole number 16, which will factor into our contest a little bit later this morning. But you literally used to go to this hole and you'd be standing there with another, I don't know, 20, 30 people. And now there's stands built behind that hole because it's such a popular hole to watch the golf from. And yeah, it's first it's done, you know, unbelievable things for charities in the city and province.
1: Millions.
2: And it's also just like a super fun way to go out and spend a day, right? You're getting your steps in, you're doing a little bit of a workout and you're watching fantastic golf. Golf that will make you very jealous. Like Mike Weir's going to be there. Vijay Singh's going to be there. Retief Goosen's going to be there. Tom Lehman's going to be there. There's so many. Stephen Ames is going to be there. Miguel Angel Jimenez, who actually his caddy yelled at me and my buddy 3 years ago. He's going to be there. Bernard Longer's going to be there. There is just a stacked field this year, and a stacked field every year, but definitely this year as well. So
1: is Daly going to be there?
2: I can't remember. Okay. And I also can't look it up because I don't have internet right now. But
1: yes.
2: I will look for it for you. I know he's played less in the last couple years. He's usually here, though, so we'll see if he's playing this week. I would usually just type it into my emails and see if it's been announced. But I'll figure it out for you. Maybe I'll let you know at 8:47.
1: Well, that's why I mentioned it, because he seems like the house band. Like, he always comes. He must enjoy our fine city, the hospitality, the charity aspect. Hey, and you will have the opportunity to check out the Rogers Charity Classic. We have a pair of general admission tickets. Of course, the Canyon Meadows Golf and Country Club. The date that we have to put tickets in your pocket for is the 21st of August. Now, let's make this maybe an easy one if you guys want to. Do you want to go with texter number 5? Is that easiest?
2: Yeah, sure.
1: Okay, because we have no internet. And
2: your show.
1: Okay, listen, where it is, temporarily. Yes, texter number 5 right now to 403-974-8255. That's 403-974-8255. Best of luck to you there for texter number 5. And as Dave alluded to, that special hole, it's called the Watering Hole on 16.
2: Yeah,
1: and we will have an opportunity to win tickets later.
2: Yeah, it's a great hole. Like I say, we used to stand there all the time, and it's a par 3. Par 3s are fun to stand at because, you know, there's probably going to be some birdie putts.
1: Yeah,
2: there's probably going to be some,
1: obviously
2: chances at a hole-in-one. Weirdly enough, we were standing on 16 about 3 or 4 years ago now, and there wasn't a hole-in-one on our hole, but there was a hole-in-one like 3 or 4 holes over.
1: Wow.
2: And you could hear the roar. And that's kind of the cool part about it. Like, you can hear everything that's going around the course. It's grown so big. The fans are so into it. You can hear everything going on during the round. And then you're scrambling on your phone. You're like, okay, who hit that hole in one? Where's the leaderboard? Yeah, it's a good day.
1: Well, the thing is, you've watched golf on the telly long enough, you know, but you've never been to a tournament. Not having to travel further than the Canyon Meadows Golf and Country Club?
2: I would say if you've never seen golf live, you're a big fan. You watch it on TV all the time. it's a pretty cool experience to get out and see it live.
1: Absolutely. In our fine city. Yes, indeed. Texter 5-403-974-8255. And next hour, perhaps winning that experience, the water hole on 16. Right now, time for a first check on business for a Monday morning from the Popowich Carmeli Advisory Group, CIBC Woodgundy, and at the business desk, Leanna Wojcniak. How you doing, Leanna?
3: Good, thanks, Andy. How are you?
1: Good. Good to be back with you. And coming up, we're going to find out AI and Meta, a new model coming together. We'll get there in a second. But first, how do the numbers look out the gate?
3: Well, a bit flat this morning. TSX is hovering around even at 36,381. Dow down 93 points right now at 53,945. Oil's up about $1.43 at $79.61 a barrel. And the Canadian dollar negative by 5 basis points at $71.66.
1: Leanna, I have not been in this chair for 5 months, but it seems like the consistency when it comes to talking about AI in all corners of life, including business, does continue.
3: That's right. And the AI story is one we're going to see continue to evolve over the next little bit. But Meta is the most recent one with news out. They're launching a new AI model and kind of using it to make a bigger point. Now, their new model is called Muse Glimmer, and it's built for agentic tasks. The key selling point here is its accessibility. It's small enough to run on a Mac or PC with a single graphics card, so that kind of reflects some of that trend toward people wanting to have that in-house on their own device. But it's also part of a broader strategy because they're planning on releasing more what they're calling open-weight models. Now, open-weight models are modifiable by individuals, and they're generally cheaper and easier to customize than closed models like OpenAI's or Anthropic's because their core components are publicly accessible. Mark Zuckerberg is framing this as overall a policy issue, saying that the U.S. needs to rethink its approach if domestic firms want to lead in open-weight AI because U.S. firms have higher restrictions than those coming out of other countries, and therefore in some areas could be behind those models from other countries. So definitely an interesting one to watch, but an interesting direction for Meta to take overall.
1: I don't think AI is going anywhere between you and me.
3: I don't think so either.
1: It's going to be here for a while. Thanks so much, Leanna. We'll check in next hour.
3: Talk to you soon.
1: And we do have a winner, by the way, for general admission tickets to the Rogers Charity Classic. That is Gaina, was texter number 5. Congratulations. More chances to win your way into the Rogers Charity Classic next hour. Let's look at the forecast, and that forecast is wet. Hey, at least we're consistent, and we can use the moisture. 60% chance of showers just hanging around today. Our high temperature 18 when our normal is 23 degrees. A chance of showers with us into the evening and overnight. Low temperature 11. 17 degrees, 60% chance of showers on Tuesday, and a little cooler Wednesday and Thursday. Wednesday, 15 degrees with a chance of rain, as with Thursday, another high of 15. Currently in the city of Calgary, it's 14 degrees. Time now for Time Saver Traffic.
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5: Around the city, we've got a major issue in the northeast along Stony Trail, southbound at 96th Avenue or Airport Trail. Looks like this crash is in the left lane, and it's about a 25-minute delay from the corner, the northeast corner of Stony Trail. So if you're coming in from Airdrie or if you're heading through the north part of the city, highly recommend taking Deerfoot Trail. It's actually not moving too bad at all. It's looking to be about 20 minutes off the QE2 to reach downtown. You could also take Métis Trail. You're going to hit a lot more traffic signals, but it's also a good option if you want to avoid Stony Trail. If you're traveling through the south end of the Deerfoot, northbound lane, slowing down around Douglasdale, stays busy up towards Anderson Road and then opens up. Glenmore Trail, we're also starting to see some eastbound slowdowns approaching the construction at Deerfoot. And heading through the southeast, we had a collision at Prestwick Ave and Prestwick Circle. Just off 52nd Street near St. Albert School. So you could still be seeing crews on scene, but thankfully kind of off the major thoroughfare there. 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For QR Calgary Time Saver Traffic, I'm Brandi Warren.
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1: All right, 7:50. It's 14 degrees in the city of Calgary. And my name is Andrew Schultz, in for Sarah Crosby this week. Show rolls along, even when Sarah is off. And boy, this one caught my attention. And if you're a Calgarian, I'm sure it'll have your attention. Or if you're a newly transplanted Calgarian, you moved here from somewhere else, or moved here from, you know, maybe another province, and you'd heard that Alberta is rat-free. That's great. It's a real feather in our cap. Very interesting that we're rat-free. Well, that's fine, right? But what about raccoons and even cockroaches in the city of Calgary? Ooh, apparently it's the case. I read a story about a gentleman who lives in Mackenzie Lake who noticed a black and white bandit atop of his home. And he was freaking out. His pets were freaking out. And then his neighbor said, you know, I believe I've seen a raccoon climbing into your garage when the door was open. Had enough, so he went to tackle the issue. To just find out how much of an issue this is in our fine city, we're joined by Stephen Hoare, who is a service manager with Peregrine General Pest Control, to get to the bottom of these trash bandits in the city of Calgary. Good morning to you, Stephen. Welcome to the program.
2: Good morning, Andrew. How are you this morning?
1: Good, good. It's shocking to me, and when I say people who are transplanted, they probably, you know, move here from Toronto and say, thank goodness we're leaving those raccoons behind that are, yeah, you know, in our trash bins, but not the case. So let's get right into it. How common are raccoons in the city of Calgary, like in the city itself?
2: Well, they're starting to become more common. So I'm actually a Calgary bred, born and raised boy. I'd never seen a raccoon until I got into pest control, which would be 9 years ago this October. The first few years, we'd get a call here and there, but it really seems to be picking up more and more. We actually got our 27th call last week for another raccoon within Calgary. So they're really starting to withstand our more mild winters. So they're, you know, typically nesting inside people's attics. So we get the call for something going bump in the night, and we'd send our team out to go and inspect and see what's going on. And if we can confirm there's a raccoon, we go over a plan with the client to get that raccoon evicted out of that attic.
1: Okay, so how the heck do they get into the attic, Stephen, to begin with?
2: Well, they're pretty smart, so they get up there, they'll climb up a tree to get on the roof itself, and typically where a soffit return or a dormer is, so that's where the roof line meets the soffit, is a fairly weak point on most structures, and they're able to go and rip that soffit out and find their way right inside the attic, and they make themselves quite at home.
1: Wow. Kind of scary. But why, besides the weather, why are they on the rise here? Is there a food source? I've had a theory, Stephen, that you said 9 years ago, and I'm not sure how long ago we got into the program of our composting within the city. I've said,
2: yeah,
1: the issue is we have basically a buffet of smells in the back alleys that we didn't have maybe 15 years ago.
2: That's correct. But they also, typically our really cold winters have been difficult for them, and as we get more mild and mild winters, and they typically come in on sea can containers and vehicle shipments, for example, from British Columbia, and they find their way along the river system. Most of our raccoon calls, for example, would be out in Douglasdale or out by Bowness. So there, we haven't had a ton of actual calls, let's say, within downtown Calgary. But again, they are starting to be more and more. We had a total of 20 calls for 2025. And like I said, we had our 27th call last week, and we're only halfway through the calendar year of 2026.
1: What do you recommend to homeowners to do to kind of raccoon-proof their properties or their homes?
2: Yeah, well, one of the most important things is to simply inspect your home, walk around your home regularly, looking in all those shadows, inspecting your roof, and also keeping your yard clean and tidy of debris. You know, debris is going to be pest harborage regardless. That's for raccoons or rodents, for example. And then as well, if you have fruit trees like crab apples and things like that, to make sure that you're doing your part in keeping it nice and clean so it's not a huge attractant for them. And same as your compost and garbage, to make sure it's nice and secure, closed, or organized and kept clean.
1: What's the process for raccoon removal? Do you set up traps? How does it work?
2: Yeah, so we've over the years, we've trial and error. We've really come down to using eviction lures. So typically it's a female raccoon that would be up in the attic with the kits. So we go and inspect to ensure and find the entry point. We close off all the entry points, but the main entry point. We use an eviction lure, which we put on a cotton swab and rub around that entry point. Then we set up wildlife cameras, and typically within 24 to 48 hours, that female raccoon smells that eviction lure, doesn't really like it, grabs the kits and leaves. Once we physically see them leave on the camera, we then know we can dispatch our technicians to go back and close off the entry point. And then we can also inspect the attic just to ensure that there was no damage or any cleaning that might be required.
1: All right. When we talk about, we've got about 40 seconds left, but cockroaches have been on the rise in the city as well?
2: I wouldn't say that they've been on the rise. I think they're becoming more in the spotlight with some of the issues that we had at a few daycares last year here in Calgary, as well with some restaurant closures. So again, I'm 9 years this October, and I've been dealing with cockroaches, on a regular basis. It is something that my team deals with, daily. You're typically finding them in a lot of multi-dwelling buildings or food facilities or restaurants. And again, that's why it's so important to have a proactive approach for pest control. So you're monitoring. All it takes is one weak link in the distribution chain where you're getting constant reintroduction of those cockroaches. So I wouldn't necessarily say they're on the rise. Mm-hmm. They've been here for a long time, but they're definitely around, and they're thriving here in Calgary.
1: Stephen, thanks for your time this morning. Appreciate it.
2: Awesome. Thank you so much, Andrew. You have a wonderful day.
1: You too. Stephen Hoare, Service Manager for Peregrine General Pest Control.
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8: 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Traffic mornings and afternoons. 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
10: This is Global News. I'm Tony King. Mostly cloudy and 14 at 8 o'clock. A Calgary police officer expected in court today to face a preliminary hearing on two second-degree murder charges. Constable Craig Stothard was charged after two men were shot and killed in May 2023. It happened as police pursued a stolen cube van on Memorial Drive. The shots were fired when efforts to contain the van failed, and police say it appeared to be moving toward officers. 39-year-old Levon Fox and 46-year-old Wesley Davidson both died at the scene. Mount Royal University Justice Studies Professor Doug King says ACERT studied all the evidence, including footage from body-worn cameras, the Hawks helicopter, and witnesses.
11: They took about a year to digest what they saw in all of the evidence. They then recommended to Crown a charge be laid. They didn't recommend what charges be laid. Then the Crown in Edmonton had to go through all of the information, and it was the Crown's decision that this warranted charging of two second-degree murder charges. Very significant.
10: The family of Levon Fox has called for Calgary police to review their threat assessment policies. They vow to be in court every day. Coming up, thousands forced to flee fires in the Okanagan. But first, QR Calgary, time saver traffic.
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13: Well, good morning. If you're coming in from Airdrie and have a choice between Deerfoot or Stoney in the northeast, take Deerfoot. There's a crash on Stoney Trail southbound at Airport Trail, and that's backing up traffic all the way to the northeast corner. It's about a half an hour to get through, so Deerfoot Trail is your best bet. It's only 20 minutes right now off the QE2 to reach downtown. There's just some light delays popping up on Memorial Drive westbound right now. Métis-Trail is also an option. You're just dealing with a bit more lights. South end of Deerfoot, just the regular busy around Glenmore and Anderson Road through the construction zones. And on the west end of downtown, we're seeing some delays on Memorial Drive eastbound as you approach the Peace Bridge. They're doing some flood mitigation work there, so the right lane is blocked off. Keep over to the left. Backups right now extending towards about 14th Street. Boat Trail, though, is a great option into downtown. Same with 17th Avenue, McLeod Trail. And through that east end of downtown, we're also dealing with some lane closures right by the confluence on 9th Avenue, down to a single lane there in both directions near 4th Street Southeast. New memories are waiting. 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For QR Calgary Time Saver Traffic, I'm Brandi Warren.
10: Official accounts of the destruction from the Bald Range wildfire have been scarce since it erupted Friday and raced towards the communities of Summerland and Peachland on the western shores of Okanagan Lake. Some 20,000 people were ordered to evacuate Friday night. For residents like Tom, the future is now uncertain.
14: I wrote my house off, so I don't know where I'm going to go now.
10: At least one death has been confirmed. An 80-year-old woman trying to escape the flames with family died suddenly. RCMP say her death is believed to be a result of the fire. Meanwhile, 190 Alberta firefighters, two air tankers, and three helicopters were deployed to BC over the weekend. Premier Danielle Smith says her thoughts are with BC residents. A group that represents numerous First Nations across BC is calling on Ottawa and Alberta to halt their efforts to advance the West Coast pipeline. The Union of British Columbia Indian Chiefs says expanding the oil industry would accelerate climate change and disasters like wildfires. Ottawa last week moved to give the proposed project a national interest designation, which would allow government to fast-track the pipeline and skirt some environmental laws. Mounties in northern Alberta say they've found human remains belonging to a 12-year-old from Edmonton. Athabasca RCMP say the remains, now identified as Faisal Hussein, were found early Thursday. A chief medical examiner has ruled the 12-year-old's death a homicide. A somber ceremony at Peacekeepers Park yesterday to honor Canadians who never made it home. The event brought together veterans, families, first responders, military representatives, and community leaders in a shared act of remembrance. Linda Wright with Peacekeepers explains the significance of the day.
15: On August the 9th, 1974, the Buffalo aircraft that was taking peacekeepers from one spot to the other was shot down in Syria, over Syria by Syrians, and everybody on board was killed. It is the largest single day of lives given in peacekeeper history.
10: The names of those who died in peacekeeping and peace support missions were read aloud during the ceremony. Porter Airlines says a flight was canceled last week after a child refused to buckle up.
16: An airline spokesman says in an email that its plane left the terminal in Victoria on Thursday and was headed to the runway for departure to Toronto. However, a young child was standing in their seat and would not secure their seatbelt. In what the airline calls an unsafe situation, the crew elected to return to the terminal and have the two passengers disembark. It added that the time needed to bridge the aircraft, deplane the duo, retrieve baggage, and submit new flight plans meant it was too late to depart since the runway closes at 12:30 a.m. Passengers had to wait for another flight later the next day. Don Mitchell, The Canadian Press.
10: The defending champion Okotoks Dogs are on to the second round of the WCBL playoffs, hosting the Sylvan Lake Gulls tomorrow. Toronto Blue Jays wrapped up a roadie yesterday with a 7-6 extra inning loss in Philadelphia. They'll be home to the Boston Red Sox today. Breaking news when it happens, our next scheduled news at 8:30. I'm Tony King.
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10: Environment Canada Calgary weather mainly cloudy, still smoky with a chance of showers or thunderstorms this afternoon. The high 18, showers and 11 overnight. Cloudy smoke with a chance of afternoon showers or thunderstorms tomorrow. The high 17. Cloudy showers and 15 on Wednesday and Thursday. Friday, mixed sun and cloud, the high 17. Right now, it's 14 degrees.
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1: 8:07 on your Monday. Yes, it's August 10th. You heard it from Tony King. Got some wet stuff on the way for us. I'm welcoming it, for one, with open arms. We could use the rain. I do not like to water my lawn. I really don't. Part of it's laziness. Part of it is just using the water just to make sure I have a green grass, a green lawn. Nah, it's not for me. Nevertheless, we're going to get through this together. Or will we? August 12th, just a couple of short sleeps away. What's going down on August 12th? And I love a good conspiracy theory. One of my first introductions to not only 770 CHQR, but also when it was 630, now 880 Chet in Edmonton, and I worked across the province, was listening late night to the Art Bell radio program. Conspiracy theories to me used to be a lot of fun, but now we got so many things happening in the world and all the things politically. But this is one conspiracy theory that caught my attention, and I thought we should go down this rabbit hole. According to some folks online, the 12th of August, the Earth could actually lose gravity for 7 seconds. A conspiracy theory. What's behind the curtain, though? Could this really be happening? Should we be worried? Will it be just 2 seconds and not seven, or is it not going to happen at all? Well, to get some answers, we're joined this morning by Dr. Carmen Celestini, lecturer at the University of Waterloo. And why this has come to the forefront, why people are spreading this or is it real information or misinformation? To get the answers, we're joined by Dr. Celestini. Good morning to you.
2: Good morning.
1: When did you first hear about this? Is this something that you read about online as well, or are you surprised by this, and is it going to happen?
2: I discovered it a couple months ago when it first started showing up on my For You page on Instagram and TikTok. I was doom scrolling, as one does. And no, it's not going to happen. Physically, it cannot happen. Physics will not let it happen. And there's a lot of reasons why it's happening. People get very concerned when it seems like the world is one disaster after another. Mm. I think we can all agree that there's a lot of negative things happening in the world. And when we start thinking about this disaster, we start looking for reasons why it's happening. And I think conspiracy theories provide that answer and provides a sense of control that you know the truth and what's occurring.
1: Oh, okay. Maybe we can tie this to the same reason that we see a lot of sci-fi on television, kind of an escape, that it could be worse, or, you know, it's a distraction.
2: Absolutely. I mean, we look for answers when we don't understand what's happening. People also have a fear of science, and we have a fear of economic collapse and things happening in the world. So if we think that, you know, I'm just going to pick the Illuminati or some other elite group is behind it, then we know why things are happening, and it gives us a sense of understanding of the world, even though a lot of the times it really isn't based in reality.
1: Spending some time with Dr. Carmen Celestini, lecturer at the University of Waterloo. Dr. Celestini, how much of this do you think is fueled by conspiracy theorists? They may be one and the same, or people who just want clicks on their articles and their posts.
2: It could be one and the same. Some people may not believe what they're actually sharing, but they get clicks and they get money from it, and they get sponsorships and ads, and it provides an income for them. It also gets people to be following them, so they become influencers and, you know, perceived as an expert about these topics. Other people may honestly believe that this is going to be happen. They can link it to the idea of the rapture, a biblical idea about going to heaven for those who believe in who are good. They can link it to their own belief systems, like the flat earth, or their distrust of science and think that gravity is just a theory and it isn't real. So it validates some of their worldviews as well. So that helps to spread that amongst their own group of friends or their echo chamber online.
1: Echo chamber. I like that. And you're saying physically it couldn't happen, because that would probably involve the Earth stopping in its tracks, not moving.
2: It would mean that the core of the Earth actually collapsed. And so that means the planet would explode or implode. So if there was starting to be a crack in the Earth, it wouldn't just happen instantaneously. There would be signs that would lead up to this. So it absolutely is not going to happen, but there are a lot of preppers online who are sharing things that you can do to save yourself should it happen.
1: and maybe selling some products to go along with that.
2: Absolutely.
1: Could be the case.
2: Absolutely.
1: The saying that stuck with me, Dr. Celestini, is in 2026 or in modern times, we have an overwhelming amount of information, but not as much when it comes to knowledge. How much does something like that play into this?
2: It plays into it a lot. I think that, you know, originally when the internet was conceived and came out, everyone had this utopian idea that we would have more knowledge and we would, you know, share new cultures that we might not engage with and that humanity would be a better place. Unfortunately, that hasn't happened. We have a lot of disinformation, a lot of hate speech, a lot of engagement with lack of science and sharing these ideas, which has actually, in a way, really harmed the furthering of humanity, not just in our own knowledge, but politically, and how we engage with each other and other cultures.
1: Very interesting. And what do you tell, for example, your students when it comes to going through and combing through the information to find sites, to find sources where you can get the truth? Because that becomes you know, quite the commodity these days.
2: Absolutely. I stir and push my students, although I do affect their algorithms, I do ask them to try and find six different points of support for whatever the idea is. Go to legacy media, not to influencers who may not be experts, and actually look up, can this physically happen in this case? Look at some physics books, look at science, go to NASA, who has said this cannot happen. So engaging and finding the truth and not just someone who validates your opinions, and always look below the salacious.
1: Great advice, and thanks for talking us off the ledge. I was worried. I had to get everything done by the 12th of August. Really appreciate your time. Thanks so much.
2: Thank you.
1: Thank you. That is Dr. Carmen Celestini, lecturer at the University of Waterloo. Well, the sky is not falling, but rain will be falling in the forecast. It's a wet few days ahead for us. Certainly, we can use the moisture. In for a high of 18 degrees today. You know, the average is 23, so a little on the cooler side. 60% chance of showers hanging around throughout the day, this afternoon, evening, and overnight. Low temperature 11. Lingering chance of some sprinkles Tuesday, Wednesday, and Thursday. And gradual cool down as well. 17 degrees on Tuesday. Looks like Wednesday's high 15, and we'll match that to a T on Thursday with 15 degrees. Currently in the city, it's mainly cloudy and 15 degrees. Time now for a check on Time Saver traffic.
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3: Hey, good morning. If you're coming in from Airdrie and traveling through the Northeast, take Deerfoot over Stony Trail. Stony is dealing with a crash southbound at Airport Trail. It's about a half an hour drive from the Northeast corner. Deerfoot, surprisingly, running much better. It's about 20 minutes off the QE2 to reach downtown via Memorial. Métis Trail, also an option, just more signals to get through. So kind of choose your own adventure. The south end of Deerfoot, just dealing with the usual construction delays at both Glenmore and Anderson. Glenmore itself, McLeod, Crowchild, all running smoothly. And up at the airport, Barlow Trail at Airport Trail Northeast, there is a crash in the intersection, but if you're headed that way, just expect minor delays. 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
1: Coming up to 8:20, it is Monday, August 10th. My name is Andrew Schultz, in for Sarah Crosby. Apparently, she got a week off. This is what I'm hearing. Got the phone call to come in, and I'm very happy to spend some time with everybody on QR Calgary. And those who listened to the Morning Brew for a number of years, and maybe some new listeners who are chiming. You never know in the summer, right? We all have our routines, and our routines change wildly in the next 3 weeks when we move on to the 31st of August, when my kids' school will be starting up the 31st of August. When did we start school before September? Come on, are you kidding me? Well, you know what? We're going to talk about what's happening in the city of Calgary and, of course, the downtown core, where we've heard that, you know, we're opening things up. We're going to get some good deals on parking if you want to get on downtown. And I've said for years, why not invite people downtown? Why make it so so much of a hassle to park, to worry about paying for parking? Why don't we, and I've said this also, include the free fare zone to include all the way to Stampede Park, so those folks that are going to see a game, we'll have the opportunity to go and have dinner and not pay for, two types of tickets, the parking ticket. And then there's so many things we could do. And I know a guy who is very interested in all things opening up the downtown core, including, making sure that people come on down to his joint. Joining us on the line is Stephen Deere, owner of Modern Steak, and happy to have him on the show. How you doing, Stephen? It's been a long time.
2: Good morning. How are you?
1: Good, good. Now, I want to ask you about this because you have been kind of a spokesperson on the state of downtown, welcoming not just residents, but tourists alike. And, we're hearing, of course, other things now coming up with maybe a 4 o'clock on. You get some free parking downtown. What do you think of the current state of where we are being a downtown business owner as far as getting folks down there?
2: We're definitely moving in the right direction. So we've kind of completed 9 months of major construction, and obviously that was a big deterrent. And then we've had other large issues, like social issues. Obviously, people are complaining about the safety issues of downtown, and we're taking steps in the right direction. So obviously we've announced free parking at the Harmony parking lot after 4 o'clock, mm-hmm. and free on the evenings and weekends. And we've also seen the Calgary Police Service step up their walking routes, and the safe seals much cleaner and safer now. So everything's heading in the right direction. So we're quite happy with all the things that are happening.
1: Good to see. Yeah, and I know the safety aspect was something that I think that if you were not downtown a lot or not downtown all the time, there may have been kind of a fear factor because you maybe read something online and you don't understand that there have been these changes. So that's something that you have totally noticed there, Stephen?
2: Absolutely. And the world is very sensational. So you get to see these kind of TikToks and reels where there's a single incident in like a week and it becomes a big deal. Yes, there is some social mess. Yes, it's being addressed in a proper manner. And we've seen it. And even our guests are saying that it feels much safer over the last little bit. So everyone's kind of putting their best foot forward, and we are cleaning this up and making a better environment for everybody.
1: Good to hear that. Stephen, though, let's give you the magic wand and say, okay, you're now the director of downtown operations, Stephen Deere of Modern Steak. What more could be done to make it even more welcoming, to make it more accessible, to make business owners and citizens happy?
2: Well, I think, first of all, I think even this is a great step in the right direction of opening up one parkade. I think we have opportunity. Downtown is definitely not at a bursting point where we don't have capacity to open up more lots to make it even easier for people to get there. We're obviously in the early stages of getting a police station downtown, as we are known as one of the only large cities in North America that doesn't have one. So everything is kind of in its infancy and it's coming on. So I think we'll continue down the path we're going, expand the parking. The safety initiatives are getting greater. And the reason that a lot of this construction was done, yes, there was definitely some heavy infrastructure that needed to be dealt with, but at the same time, it was about activations and creating a space that is going to be able to welcome more events. So we're excited that there's going to be some pretty cool events coming up. I won't announce them. I'm privy to knowledge, but there's a cool car event, I believe, that's going to be coming up that I think is going to really kind of blow people's minds away.
1: Absolutely. We'll keep our eyes open for that one. Now, Stephen, it's interesting because I know you and I have crossed paths and have a history together, not in a bad way. It sounds like I say when we have a history. But And I know that you weathered the storm in the restaurant business. You weathered, COVID-19. And one of the things I'd like to salute you for, and many of the restaurants who've made it through, is looking at different ways, building events, and not just that, but, having deals, like date night deals and such. And how are you finding the business in 2026? Is it still a slog for you?
2: Well, the truth is, COVID feels a little bit far away, but on our books, it's still there. And I would say that's universally for almost all small businesses across Canada. And when you run into 9 months of construction with slow things down, you have to become creative. And we're also in a weird economy. It looks good on paper, but people are feeling it in their pocketbook at home, so they're looking for value. So our date night feature that we run for all of August is one of those things that it's kind of giving back to our guests in the community, that we can give you a great meal that's supported with local Alberta beef, and getting people to come out of their houses and enjoy that. So I think you have to be creative, very creative, to be honest, at this time, in providing value. As the economy kind of feels like it's fluttering or going down, you definitely have expectations that rise, so you have to meet those. Those are all the things that we've been doing. And in 2026, it was rough early, and it's gotten better in the mid. Hopefully, we had a stampede. Wasn't exactly what we all hoped it was to be, but it wasn't bad by any means either, so things are still looking up.
1: Absolutely. Best of luck to you moving forward, and we'll have to pop by sometime. Give them a visit. Thanks so much, Stephen.
2: All right, thank you.
1: Stephen Deere, owner of Modern Steak.
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5: 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Hope Street is Calgary's only three-time property manager of the year, as awarded by the Calgary Rental Association.
6: Hey, coming up to 8:29, it is 15 degrees in the city of Calgary. Thank you so much for spending some time with us here on QR Calgary Mornings. An update here, if you are traveling, I heard from our general sales manager, sales guru, Doug Young here, that his son is flying, he works in Kelowna, flying into Calgary this morning, and he informed him that they're going to be shutting down the airport to all incoming flights in Kelowna. So this is just the reminder with the intense and horrible situation going on in the interior of BC with the wildfires. Do check online, yyc.com, if you're traveling anywhere. Because we do know, and we've learned this over the years, there's the domino effect, right? When things are shut down, it might not be that you're flying to Kelowna, but that might bump things down the line. So kind of a flyer and traveler beware on a Monday morning. Hey, worth noting, at 9 o'clock, yes, I'm excited to rejoin Stacey Brotzel for the 9 a.m. free-for-all. Going to have some fun, interesting conversations at that point. So be ready to call in for the free-for-all and have your voice heard. And another chance to win tickets to the Rogers Charity Classic. That'll come your way before 9 a.m.
7: This is Global News. I'm Tony King. Mostly cloudy and 15 at 8:30. A preliminary hearing set to begin today in the case of a Calgary police officer charged with murder. Constable Craig Stothard is charged with two counts of second-degree murder in the May 2023 deaths of 39-year-old Levon Fox and 46-year-old Wesley Davidson. The two died when police fired shots after efforts to contain a stolen Cube van on Memorial Drive failed. Police said the van was moving toward officers. MRU Justice Studies Professor Doug King says preliminary hearings are optional and typically used by the defense to get a sense of how the prosecution intends to proceed in the case.
8: My expectation is that the obvious stuff will be here's the video of the individuals being shot. But then it's probably going to come down to other officers having to give testimony about whether or not they were prepared to use their firearms.
7: Levon Fox's family told a memorial march back, or held a memorial march back in May to mark the third anniversary of the shooting. They are demanding that Calgary police review their threat assessment policies and vow to be in court every day. Coming up, an uncertain future for residents of BC's Okanagan. But first, QR Calgary, time saver traffic.
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10: Hey, good morning. Well, we're keeping an eye on the northeast end of the city because we've got a big crash on Stoney Trail southbound, kind of near Airport Trail 96th Avenue. And I don't want to jinx anything, but I think I'm starting to see traffic kind of heading through the area a little bit better. It was in the left lane, so just make sure you're keeping over to the right. But honestly, I would take Deerfoot Trail over Stoney because we're still seeing about a 25-minute backup towards that northeast corner. Deerfoot Trail, though, has been a great drive through the northeast end all morning long. It's still only about 20 minutes off the QE2 to reach downtown via Memorial. You could also take Métis Trail. Now, also through the northeast up by the airport, coming off of westbound Airport Trail onto Barlow Trail, we've got crews on scene to a crash. Looks like just minor delays, so nothing major if you're heading towards the airport trying to catch a flight. And then also through the northeast, Barlow Trail at Center Ave. Traffic signals are not working there. So four-way stop procedures in place, and it's really having an impact on southbound drive from about 7th Avenue Northeast. You're seeing delays. I would take 36th Street, or you can take 19th Street through Malin Heights and save yourself about 5 minutes.

0: 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Glenmore is moving well. 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For QR Calgary Time Saver Traffic, I'm Brandi Warren.
1: The mayor of Summerland, B.C., says structures have been lost in the Bald Range fire, but it's too soon to take a tally because the area remains an active fire zone on the western shores of Okanagan Lake. Doug Holmes is hopeful the community will remain united if they need to rebuild.
2: We might have to rebuild, but we'll do it, and by working together and being the good people that we are.
1: The Bald Range fire erupted Friday and quickly grew in size as it raced toward the communities of Summerland and Peachland, forcing the evacuation of thousands. The fire is blamed for at least one death, an 80-year-old woman who died while fleeing with family. It's just one of several wildfires that have threatened communities and destroyed homes in B.C. this summer. The B.C. government has now declared a province-wide state of emergency. 190 Alberta firefighters, two air tankers, and three helicopters were deployed to B.C. over the weekend. The Union of British Columbia Indian Chiefs is calling on Ottawa and Alberta to halt efforts to advance a new West Coast pipeline. Ottawa last week took a step toward giving the proposed project a national interest designation under the Building Canada Act, which would allow government to fast-track the pipeline and skirt some environmental laws. The group that represents numerous First Nations across BC says expanding the oil industry would accelerate climate change and disasters. A three-year-old girl is in hospital after she was attacked by a bear outside her family's home east of Vancouver yesterday. The girl encountered an adult black bear as she played on her family's backyard deck in Maple Ridge late yesterday morning. A parent who was nearby intervened and chased the bear away. The injuries are not life-threatening, and the hunt for the bear continues. The defending champion Okotoks Dogs are on to the second round of the WCBL playoffs. They host the Sylvan Lake Gulls tomorrow night. The Toronto Blue Jays wrapped up a roadie yesterday, losing 7-6 in extra innings in Philadelphia. They'll be home to the Boston Red Sox today. Canada's Leila Fernandez eliminated at the National Bank Open in Toronto. She lost in straight sets to Naomi Osaka of Japan. Breaking news when it happens. Our next scheduled news at 9 o'clock. I'm Tony King.
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1: Environment Canada Calgary weather, mainly cloudy, smoky, chance of showers or thunderstorms today, the high 18, cloudy, chance of showers and 11 overnight, cloudy, smoky with a chance of afternoon showers or thunderstorms again tomorrow, the high 17, cloudy with showers and highs of 15 on Wednesday and Thursday, Friday mixed sun and cloud, a high of 17. Right now it's 15 degrees.
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1: Yes, 8:36, Monday, August 10th. And I know it's a double-edged sword for parents. It's, well, 21 days from today. August 31st is when the majority of CBE kids are back hitting the books. And parents, it's the most wonderful time. I'm not going to sing. Those commercials are still in my head from Staples. 3 weeks left. Where has summer gone, right? It really is one of those cases where, it seems, well, as an adult, it pretty much ticks along. But for the kids, my kids have asked me, I've got a, still in the school system, going into grade 3 and going into grade 5. And they're asking for that countdown clock. And again, I want to mention this because it came up in the past half hour here or so. If you're traveling anywhere by plane, particularly in these parts, hop online and check out yyc.com and find out if your flight has been disrupted in any way, shape, or form. Because I'm hearing at this point that Kelowna Airport will be shutting down for all incoming flights. It may already be, but early this morning will be shutting down. And we do understand that there's that domino effect when it comes to flights. So, I'm not flying to Kelowna. Well, that could change things. Bottom line is you want to be checking, your flight before you leave for the airport. I think that's probably the best way to take care of business this morning because you want to be sure that you're in the know. Also, you want to be sure that you have that chance to win. Earlier in the program, we gave you a chance to win some general admission passes to the Rogers Charity Classic. Well, coming up in, before we hit 9 o'clock for sure, well, we're going to find out more about this incredible tournament and what it means to our community and the money that is given back and the many names that are coming, but also give you a chance to win a pair of tickets to the Watering Hole on 16. This is the one that Dave McIver says this is the hole you want to be at. Some different perks as well going along with that.
2: There's a few holes, but I like that one myself.
1: That's one of Dave's favorites.
2: That's one of my favorites.
1: You've always said hole 16. Like you have a t-shirt that says hole 16.
2: I got hole 18, hole 16. I've gone enough years where I got a lot of t-shirts.
1: You've got a lot of t-shirts from being in the business and being around the sports world. That's for sure. And when you did describe the fact that they've got the stands up around now hole 16 and it used to be standing around, I had this imagery in my mind of Happy Gilmore when they're all standing around.
2: Yeah, it's like that was me.
1: Somebody has to be that person. Entertaining stuff there. Hey, speaking of entertainment, Dave has his schedule locked down Friday. Going to be checking out that new Spider-Man movie. It's the big hype out there. A lot of people talking about it, but not just talk. The new Spider-Man movie still has some box office power.
3: Sometimes Spider-Man has to do the hard thing, even if it breaks Peter Parker's heart.
4: Spider-Man Brand New Day continued its blistering pace in theaters, collecting over $144 million domestically over its second weekend, said studio estimates Sunday. It's earned $1.67 billion worldwide in just 10 days.
5: Help me go home.
4: Christopher Nolan's The Odyssey also crossed $1 billion, adding $31 million domestically this weekend. The premiere of comedies One Night Only at $5.7 million was third, and Super Troopers 3, $4 million. Was fourth.
1: What happened to comedies? That's my question, Dave.
2: You can't make them like you used to, pal.
1: I know you're going to be.
2: The world doesn't allow you to do that. Too many people get mad about jokes.
1: I don't understand it. And that Super Troopers had such a huge following.
2: Well, we're all easily offended.
1: But I don't understand. Like, come on, let's push the boundaries.
2: Yeah, we used to. We don't anymore.
1: Comedy should. And I was also thinking about it. And I know on Fridays, when the entertainment is talked about, the name of the segment on Fridays is
2: What to Watch.
1: What to Watch. Yeah. Okay. What to Watch on a Friday morning. And I'll probably revisit this on Friday morning, in that I was thinking of like some of those John Hughes movies, like The Breakfast Club, right? Because I was looking at an article, did a bit of a deep dive. Apparently, John Hughes had an idea to do a sequel to The Breakfast Club. Anthony Michael Hall came out and was in an interview that I read with him. He was saying that, John Hughes passed away a few years ago, mm-hmm. so it's not going to happen, and this was in the past, that they were going to revisit these characters in their 30s. Well, Anthony Michael Hall is now in his 50s. They all are, right, in their 50s. But it made me think, not so much, well, that would have been cool to see the sequel, but are there movies for teens exclusively anymore? Like, you can argue that, yeah, teens are going to love the new Spider-Man movie. And like the action adventures. But that reflect teen life and the trials and tribulations of being a teen.
2: That's a good question.
1: We don't have that anymore.
2: I don't think so. I mean, teens would know better than we would, because I don't think we'd be watching those movies. So maybe they do still make them. but they're not on my radar if they are making them.
1: Yeah, but like even like later down, like we're a little too old. Well, it'd be too young. You would have been too young, and then I was too old. But 10 Things I Hate About You.
2: I was old enough. That was a teenager.
1: Okay, good. Yeah. And we don't have The Breakfast Club. We don't have Weird Science. We don't have, you know, The Risky Businesses and stuff like that.
2: Maybe we weren't consuming them. Maybe the teens that are teens now don't consume those type of movies. I don't know. But yeah, I not that I would know if they're out there, let's just say I haven't seen any trailers for them.
1: No, that could be it as well. You know, absolutely. Hey, let us know your thoughts. You know, comedies, why aren't they at top of the box office anymore? Can't we take risks with comedies? 403-974-8255 is our text line. All right, time for another check on business for a Monday. And at the business desk of the Popowich Carmeli Advisory Group, CIBC Wood Gundy, we've got Leanna Wojcik. How are you doing this hour, Leanna?
5: Not bad, thanks. How about you?
1: Good, good. We're going to be talking about something I know nothing about. Kalshi, the company Kalshi, and who they're partnering with. We're going to get there in a second. But first, how do the numbers look this hour?
5: Well, a little bit mixed right now. TSX up 38 points at 36,419. Dow down 60 points at 53,977. Oil's up about $2.19 at $80.37 a barrel. And the Canadian dollar about flat at 71.71.
1: All right. You've got news of a partnership with the NASDAQ. Tell us what you're seeing this morning and the impact it's going to have there, Leanna.
5: That's right. Now, Kalshi, if you're not familiar with the name, is one of these prediction markets that have become very, let's call them popular in the U.S., in kind of a pseudo-betting type of arena. So people place predictions on Kalshi. You know, they think a certain politician is going to say a certain word in a speech, or somebody's going to make an appearance at something. So you're allowed to actually take positions and actually put money behind those positions on markets like Kalshi. Now, they've announced that they're partnering with NASDAQ to try and strengthen oversight of trading on their platform after a couple of high-profile insider trading cases or alleged insider trading cases that have come out in the U.S. Because there is this increased growing regulatory and political scrutiny of these prediction markets, Kalshi is taking the move to actually partner with NASDAQ to use some of its market surveillance tools to try and have some real-time detection of suspicious activity in these particular areas, and also to provide some of that trade data to the Commodity Futures Trading Commission, which is the regulator in the U.S. that oversees these markets, to try and quell some of the fears about market manipulation and suspicious activity that is happening in these markets right now.
1: I'm glad you know what you're talking about, Leanna. That's why we have you on here, because we, as I told you, we don't have internet here today in the building, which is great. I had to look up on my phone because I thought you were saying Kashi, the cereal, K-A-S-H-I. I was like, yeah, that's a big brand cereal going up with the NASDAQ. That's why we have you on board.
5: Close, but not quite.
1: Yeah. And one's a little tastier, probably. Thank you so much for your time, Leanna. We'll catch up tomorrow.
5: Thank you. Talk to you soon.
1: You bet. And weather-wise, the wet trend. Hey, say what you want. We've got some consistency, and my lawn needs it. A lot of us could use that rain, and we've got it today. As a matter of fact, 18 degrees, our forecast high average, by the way, 23, a little on the cooler side. 60% chance of showers with us throughout the day, this afternoon, and through the overnight period. Low temperature down to 11. 17 degrees, 60% chance of showers on Tuesday, and the wet trend looks to continue Wednesday and Thursday. Slightly cooler highs each day of 15 degrees. That's where we're at right now, 15 degrees and partly cloudy in the city of Calgary. Time now for a check on Time Saver Traffic.
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7: Hey, good morning. Well, we've been keeping a close eye on that crash in the northeast on Stony Trail, southbound at Airport Trail. Still seeing backup stretching just past Country Hills Boulevard. So if I were you, I would take Deerfoot. That's still running at about 20 minutes from the QE2 to reach downtown via Memorial. So a much better option. Métis Trail is also an option. You're just dealing with a bit more signals. Also in the northeast by the airport, we had a crash coming off of westbound Airport Trail onto Barlow Trail. It looks like that's in the final clearing stages. Not seeing a major delay, so you're not going to lose time heading towards the airport that way. Where we are seeing you lose some time is in the northeast. I know some areas areas are dealing with internet outages, and it looks like some areas are dealing with traffic signal outages. So Barlow Trail at Center Avenue is one of those locations. Four-way stop procedures in place there, as well as on 16th Avenue near 19th Street Northeast. We're getting reports the traffic signals are not playing nice there either. Jumpstart helps kids across Canada access sport and play so more kids can get into the game. Learn more at jumpstart.canadiantire.ca. For QR Calgary Time Saver Traffic, I'm Brandy Warren.
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1: 8:50, and yes, that reminder, the 9 a.m. free-for-all, oddly enough, kicks up at 9 a.m. I'll be here, joined by the one and only Stacey Bratzel at our sister station, 880 Ched in Edmonton. Province-wide, it's the free-for-all. You never know what you're going to get. Kind of like a box of chocolates. I told you you have another chance to win this morning, and I told you that if you're a golf fan, you double the fun. Earlier, we gave away general admission passes for the Rogers Charity Classic. That date, August 21st. Get to check that out. But also, we also have a pair of tickets to check out. This is fantastic. The watering hole on 16. This is the hole that Dave was talking about. They build kind of a whole event around the watering hole on 16. High-energy venue located greenside on the par 3 16th hole. Features birdie beers, daily giveaways, and more. The watering hole, a great spot to enjoy a Sleeman beer or two responsibly and catch all of the action. So apparently you have unrivaled views of the green on the exciting par 3. And, of course, half-price draft special for 10 minutes after a birdie is made on the 16th hole. Tip-top seating, stadium seating, and limited tickets. You can win a pair to check out the watering hole on 16. What we're going to do, though, is make it easy for you on a Monday morning. Come on, Mondays are hard enough, right? Send us a text right now to 403-974-8255. That's 403-974-8255. Let's make it Texter 10. Texter 10, 403-974-8255. Best of luck to you there, winning a pair of tickets to the watering hole on 16. That's a special one. Earlier, we gave away the general admission tickets. But the other thing is, if you didn't win this morning on QR Calgary Mornings, you'll have that opportunity all week long and through the other day parts of our local programming here on QR Calgary, making it easy for you. And again, tomorrow, another opportunity to win those tickets to Lord of the Rings, the Philharmonic. You've got the Philharmonic Orchestra. They're providing the soundtrack. And you're watching the film in HD quality. Can you ask for more, Dave? I don't know.
2: Not if you're a Lord of the Rings fan, and I am one. That sounds like a phenomenal night out to me.
1: Can you imagine if you've never seen the movie, and this is your first time to see it like this?
2: That'd be crazy. That would be crazy to do. The first time watching Lord of the Rings, and there's an actual orchestra playing the music of the movie.
1: I'm wondering now, because with my youngest kids, 9 years old and 8 year old, 8 years old, we're always wondering what age can you watch The Lord of the Rings and it won't scare the pants off of them? I'm not too sure.
2: I'd say for an 8 or 9 year old, the orcs would be somewhat scary.
1: That could be it.
2: Yeah.
1: We had the same conversations surrounding, for example, Harry Potter, because there's some scary stuff there as well.
2: Yeah.
1: And maybe if your kids had read the books first and foremost, that might help, might be the foray into it. I don't know.
2: It's tough to say, like, because that's the one thing about books is you have to use your own imagination. Yeah. And then if your imagination doesn't match the scariness level of the movie, then you're back in that nightmare situation where there might be nightmares.
1: Yeah. Do you remember which movie scared you that now you look at it and say, why did that scare me as a child?
2: There was a movie that came out, and I wasn't even a child. I think I was like 12 or 13. I can't even remember. Darkness Falls, I believe it was called.
1: Oh, yeah, yeah.
2: It wasn't like a great movie, but basically how it worked is it was like the Tooth Fairy's evil.
1: Yes, yes.
2: And if you fall asleep and you wake up while the spirit is in your world, or you wake up and the spirit's there, it haunts you until it basically kills you. Yeah. And you can never sleep again.
1: I liked it better the first time when I saw it, when it was called A Nightmare on Elm Street.
2: Yeah.
1: But yeah, it's funny what can scare you. And like, for example, my older girls, 19 and 21, that movie Coraline. Are you familiar with the Coraline? It's like a claymation. It might even be computer animated, but made to look like claymation. And it's just kind of one of those Aesop fable type of stories about this little girl who goes into a secret door in the basement, goes into a different world, and the mother changes. And she's, you know, to me, it's like, oh, this is crazy. We've seen these, you know, fairy tales and fables before, but it stuck with them. And they said, I was really scared watching that at 7 or 8 years old. But I guess you have to look at these things through the eyes of a child. Yeah. But like you say, because when you read these fables, it wasn't scary. But when you see them in front of your eyes.
2: I've read all 3 Lord of the Rings books, and it wasn't scary at all. So yeah. I was just like, oh, okay, this is but you, and to be honest, I was a teenager when I saw the movies. They weren't scary either. It was all really cool. But yeah, you look at it through the eyes of an 8-year-old. It's like, yeah, that orc might be a little scary for some.
3: But it also could be the case that they see a lot of different things on YouTube now, or, you know, they do things on, you know, YouTube or these different channels. They might see things that are scarier.
2: Yeah, it's an interesting thought you have to do with your kids here.
3: Absolutely. Hey, coming up, yes, indeed, it is the 9 a.m. free-for-all. You never know what we're going to talk about province-wide, not just here at 770 CHQR, but at 880 Chet in Edmonton. Stick around for that.
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3: All right, yes, 8:59, we've made it through. We made it through 3 hours without the internet. And what you do then is you slave your phone to the computer like our super producer, Tia Leonard, has done. Hearing stories that there are some outages when it comes to internet connectivity across the city. You can, when there's a will, there's a way, get through things like this, as we've discovered as a team here, you know, on QR Calgary Mornings. And I want to give a shout out, because we did find out who our winner was. Texter 10, winning tickets to the Watering Hole on 16th. Al, congratulations. More chances to win tomorrow morning.
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8: This is Global News. I'm Tony King. Mainly cloudy and 15 at 9 o'clock. A Calgary police officer is expected in court today to face a preliminary hearing on two second-degree murder charges. Constable Craig Stothard was charged after two men were shot and killed in May 2023 as police pursued a stolen cube van on Memorial Drive. Shots were fired when efforts to contain the van failed, and it was described as moving towards officers. 39-year-old LaVon Fox and 46-year-old Wesley Davidson both died at the scene. MRU Justice Studies Professor Doug King says ACERT studied all of the evidence, including footage from body-worn cameras, the Hawks helicopter, and witnesses.
18: They took about a year to digest what they saw in all of the evidence. They then recommended to Crown charges be laid. They didn't recommend what charges be laid. Then the Crown in Edmonton had to go through all of the information, and it was the Crown's decision that this warranted charging of two second-degree murder charges. Very significant.
8: The family of Fox has called on Calgary police to review their threat assessment policies before there's another tragedy. They vow to be in court every day. Thousands of people have been evacuated from Summerland and the surrounding area in the BC Okanagan after the fast-moving Bald Range fire blew into the region late on Friday, triggering the province to declare a province-wide state of emergency. Summerland Mayor Doug Holmes says the fire spread so quickly, some started to panic a bit.
19: It was quite a thing seeing 12,000 people all leaving at the same time, packing up their homes and neighbors helping neighbors, helping the elderly, some seniors, villages and residences in town that had to be evacuated.
8: Holmes says he hasn't been back to the community yet as the fire continues to burn out of control. Penticton RCMP said yesterday that an 80-year-old woman from nearby Meadow Valley died suddenly while trying to flee the fire with a family member. On the weekend, Alberta sent nearly 190 firefighters, two air tankers, and three helicopters to BC, where crews are tackling more than 100 blazes burning in the province. A group representing First Nations across BC calling on Ottawa and Alberta to halt the proposed West Coast pipeline, warning that it could worsen climate change and disasters such as wildfires. The Union of British Columbia Indian Chiefs says expanding fossil fuel production would intensify the disasters such as wildfires, floods, and rising seas. It also argues that First Nations have not been properly consulted, saying that governments appear to have already decided how the project will proceed. The federal government plans to slash costs to send steel between provinces and territories for the next year. Transportation Minister Stephen McKinnon is announcing the $100 million rebate plan today to pay back manufacturers for half of the freight costs to send eligible steel products by rail or marine shipping. The government hoping to encourage companies that use steel to turn to domestic suppliers rather than rely on the U.S. and foreign suppliers. It's 9:03.
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8: Environment Canada, Calgary weather mainly cloudy, smoky, a chance of showers or thunderstorms this afternoon, high today 18, down to 11 overnight, cloudy with smoke, a chance of afternoon showers or thunderstorms again tomorrow, high 17, Wednesday and Thursday, showers and 15, Friday mixed sun and cloud, a high of 17. It's 15 degrees. Breaking news when it happens, our next scheduled update at 9:30. I'm Tony King.
16: 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QR Calgary, 770 AM. So it's going to be forever, or it's going to go down in
0: flames. You can tell me when it's over, if the high was worth it. This is the 9 AM free-for-all. Alberta's conversation starts here on QR Calgary 770 and 880 CHED.

0: 905. Yeah, we call it the 9 a.m. free-for-all, and it is a coming together of not only 770 CHQR, but our neighbors up to the north. 880 Chet Edmonton with Stacey Bratzel. And as promised, you know what? Don't promise what you can't deliver, Dave. I said earlier that we'd be kicking it off. Hey, Stacey and I have been texting, telling each other our topics that we're going to be talking about and covering on this Monday, August 10th. However, now we're thinking that this connection may have been, I guess you'd say, quagmired.
1: By the internet.
0: By the lack of internet that we're experiencing today. And I think a lot of folks out there are experiencing it. Again, I can get on my phone and search using my cellular network.
1: Yeah.
0: And I'm seeing a lot. Rogers is, I think it's Rogers, but again, it's hard for us to tell at this point. Somebody has, there's speculation. And again, we did some speculation earlier talking about maybe the end of Earth as we know it on Wednesday with gravity.
1: No gravity.
0: Although we debunked that earlier. Yeah. Speculation that there was a major fiber line or connecting, you know, a mechanism dealing with Rogers that has shut down internet.
1: Yeah.
0: So that's where we're at right now, anyway.
1: Yeah, we can't hear the Edmonton people.
0: No. Nope.
1: So it's the 9 a.m. free-for-all with Dave and Andy right now.
0: Absolutely it is. And so as it stands right now, we can cover some of the topics that we talked about earlier. Some of them serious. Some of them maybe not so serious, right?
1: Yeah.
0: Yeah, and
1: we like to keep it as not serious as possible, you and I.
0: And one was... And again, just to recap, perhaps there's new listeners coming in at 9 o'clock under the program. My name is Andrew Schultz, and I did host the show for a little while, 6 years.
1: Yeah.
0: Sarah Crosby has been in the seat. She's off for a week, so I got the phone call. And I wasn't too sure how the show had changed. And to my delight... And the reason we did get this text is because our producer Tia has slaved her phone to some of the gear, and we you can send in your texts. Unfortunately, we can't really read them.
1: Yeah.
0: But she did pull one key one out, and I thought, how much has the show changed in 5 months? The text was from a gentleman by the name of Derek, who was thanking you personally for recommending a frozen pizza, and I thought, thank goodness I am home now.
1: Yeah, and to be fair, the reason I know about the pizza is because a texter told me about the pizza.
0: Yes, and this is a frozen pizza, Red Baron? No.
1: Yeah, Red Baron.
0: Red Baron.
1: Yeah, so here was the dilemma, Andy. Yes. As you know, as a fellow foodie, but we're not really foodies.
0: No.
1: We just like food. As you can tell, I eat frozen pizza. I don't think if you're a distinguished foodie, you'd classify me as a foodie, but
0: yeah.
1: I used to love the Delicio.
0: Yeah, yeah.
1: And the Delicio's been gone now for a while, and it's like I've never been able to find a frozen pizza that is the same as the Delicio, and one of our listeners texted in and said, Red Baron.
0: Uh-huh.
1: It's at a superstore.
0: Okay.
1: So we got it. He was right. It's very good. I actually had one last night.
0: I think my, if it's the same one, I haven't seen the selection here, but I think my sister served us up a Red Baron Mexican pizza, so it had some different toppings on it.
1: Yeah.
0: Have you seen that one? I'm not sure if it's available. You can do the checking on that on your phone, like I'm doing the checking on my phone, because I'm looking at the definition of a foodie. Because I think a lot of the times you think it's foo-fooey, right? You have to have you have to cleanse your palate in between every course. You have to go to restaurants that only have a Michelin star chef. Definition of a foodie, apparently, is a person who loves food very much and treats eating not as much as a way to stop hunger, but as a fun hobby, interest, or passion.
1: So everybody can be a foodie.
0: Yes. But why do people get snooty when it comes to saying, you know, a foodie?
1: I don't know.
0: I think they do myself.
1: I've in jest.
0: Yes.
1: I've got a little snooty about it as well at times, right? It's like, well, you're eating... I wouldn't call myself a foodie.
0: Yeah.
1: But I guess if, you know, you're into food, it's your passion, you're a foodie.
0: I'm a sucker for, I have to try the newest and latest.
1: Yeah, you definitely are.
0: I am the sucker.
1: At least nothing's changed in 5 months.
0: No, nothing has changed at all. Because, and I say this to my kids, and part of it is a way to get them to try new foods. And part of it is because I want to eat what I want to eat at home and not cook Kraft dinner every night, right?
1: Yeah.
0: So I say to them that around every corner, you never know when you're going to try a food that will be your favorite. if you've never tried it.
1: Yeah.
0: A good example is sushi, right? I don't want to try sushi. And then they try sushi and they love it. It's raw fish. Oh, my gosh. My daughter can pack away, I bet you, 18 pieces of salmon sushi.
1: She's 9.
0: She's 9 years old. And I also saw a meme the other day that said, introducing my daughter to sushi is one of the worst financial decisions I've ever made in my life. And I thought, yeah, that I can see that for sure.
1: Yeah, that when you have to be careful of the price of the food.
0: Yes.
1: But it is one of those things where, like, think about as a kid, like, I don't want onions. I don't want mushrooms. I don't want this. I don't want that. I don't.
0: Yeah.
1: And you never tried it.
0: No,
1: it was maybe sneaking away. Like, your parents would, like, my dad always used to sneak the onions and stuff into spaghetti sauce.
0: Yeah, yeah.
1: Because you don't really know. You can't really. When you're a kid, let's say you have, you know, corn and peas, and then then you got your rice, and then you got your chicken. You can separate all those. Mm-hmm. You can move those to their own third of the plate. But when it's all together in a spaghetti sauce, it's like, oh, I can sneak a couple things in here. He doesn't even know he's eating it.
0: Undercover. I'll give you an example of myself as an adult, which was, I also have one. We'll give you mine. Mine was probably about just when the pandemic was on. And I had had ramen in my life, like mm-hmm. Mr. Noodles, mm-hmm. and some of the ramen styrofoam bowls. So you pour your boiling water in, right? But I'd never had restaurant ramen because to me, if I was at a Japanese, I'm a huge sushi fan. If I'm at a Japanese restaurant, I'm getting sushi.
1: Yeah.
0: I'm going to have the sushi. I'm not going to try a bowl of noodles until I did. And I tried that ramen, and it's probably in my top 10 favorite foods now, like a real proper ramen. And I would have never tried that, except my daughter said, you got to try this out. You got to give it a shot.
1: So for me, it was Vietnamese subs.
0: Oh, that's a good one.
1: Because when we started getting HelloFresh, we started cooking Vietnamese bowls.
0: Oh, and yeah, I'm like,
1: you mean you're going to give me basically what this is on a bun in a sandwich
0: form?
1: Like, which number one food of all time, sandwiches. And yeah, I'm like, now I can, my wife loves Vietnamese, so now she can order Vietnamese mm-hmm. and I can be like, well, pick me up a sub when you're picking up your order.
0: Yeah, yeah.
1: And it's like, we have found a way through because she would always just have to eat Vietnamese on her own.
0: Yeah. But you've got a version.
1: Now I've got a routine planned out that, okay, we can both have it.
0: I think when it comes to the Vietnamese subs, you got to break that mindset after you've been to Subway and Mr. Sub, Quiznos, you name it. Well, now we've got, what, Firehouse and Jersey Mike's.
1: Yeah.
0: But you've got this idea that it's going to taste like an Italian sandwich or a meatball sub or a tuna sub. You got to scrap that. You got to go in with an open mind. Otherwise, it could throw you for a loop, almost like having what you think is a chocolate chip cookie, but there's raisins in it.
1: Yeah.
0: You've got to understand it. If you get that base knowledge of Vietnamese subs, and in Calgary, wow, we've got selection for Vietnamese.
1: We've got selection, and they're all delicious. At least in my experience so far.
0: Yeah, absolutely.
1: But then all of a sudden there's the difference where sometimes the sauteed beef is a little bit more spicy mm-hmm. on your one Vietnamese sub than it is on the other. So now you're picking and choosing your places and stuff like that.
0: Yeah.
1: It is funny how our palates evolve from, like, I'm going to eat 4 things to I'm going to try a bunch of different stuff because I tried something once and I liked it.
0: Yeah, absolutely. And if you don't try, like I say, you're never going to know, first of all. But at the same time, you're expanding those around you. And that is the issue, trying to get people. If you're in a situation, that's the worst part. When you're in a relationship and you love and crave something and your significant other wants nothing to do with it.
1: That's why my wife is happy that I found Vietnamese subs.
0: And that's the whole reason right there.
1: That's the whole reason.
0: And when it comes to the kids, I mean, that's a different mountain to climb. Are you still in your house, catering meals for your daughter? Or is your daughter now taking part? Because I was saying this to my wife. In our house, when I grew up, everybody eats the same, period.
1: It depends what we're making.
0: Yeah.
1: So most of the HelloFresh stuff, we order 2 meals and we can just divvy up some and put it on her plate and she'll eat it. But it depends what it is.
0: Oh.
1: And then if she doesn't want that, it's usually, okay, let's get the pot out. Let's make some noodles and throw some butter on there and dinner
0: is
1: served.
0: Absolutely.
1: Right? So she's going to be 3 in like 3 weeks or whatever. So it is kind of weird too. Like, she used to eat everything.
0: Yes.
1: And now we're getting into the picky stage.
0: Yeah, you got it. And I still cater. I want my kids to grow.
1: Yeah, I know. That's the thing. They have to eat.
0: I'm looking at them going, your legs are so skinny. How do they hold you up? Oh, because you weigh nothing.
1: Yeah.
0: Because, you've had 900 bear paws today. I got a text in here via Tia. You can always text in. No guarantee we'll get them this morning. 403-974-8255. David G. says, hey, guys, correction. Sushi means flavored rice, not raw fish. Well, I get it, David.
1: I don't eat it. So.
0: But at the same time, you know, when you say let's go for sushi, people aren't just throwing back the flavored rice. I'm there for the salmon.
1: I've tried sashimi, it a bunch. I guess. It's texture for me.
0: Is it really?
1: Like that and mushrooms, I just can't do.
0: Not even like sautéed in a teriyaki?
1: Yes, just can't do it.
0: Not at all?
1: No.
0: Wow, we all have our things,
1: yeah.
0: Don't we?
1: Yeah, I know. It's too bad because people do love it. And
0: absolutely.
1: It's not for me.
0: As we try to connect and get involved with the 9 a.m. free-for-all, right now it's a half free-for-all, 0.5 free-for-all. 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We're rolling along right through till 10 a.m.
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3: Shh, come on, you gotta hear this.
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0: know she'll be the
1: Nothing is out of bounds, over the top, or too low. It's the 9 a.m. free-for-all on QR Calgary 770 and 880 CHED.
2: 919, and yes, indeed, it is the 9 a.m. free-for-all. My name is Andrew Schultz in Calgary, in for Sarah Crosby this week. We've been trying to connect with Stacey Brotzel up at 880 CHED in Edmonton, our sister station, who halves this program with us. But we've had connectivity issues due to our internet.
3: Yes.
2: As many people around the city have had, and I've seen online on my phone. But unfortunately, all the things can't operate on my phone.
3: Yeah, and it's kind of crazy when this does happen. You just don't think about how much and how much everything in your home is relying on the internet, right? Like when your internet goes out, it's like, okay, I have a phone, basically, because we have smart TVs, we have smart Google Homes and Apple Plays and what's her name? Alexa.
2: Yes.
3: It's like basically everything in your home now is running off your modem. And if that modem's not working and you're not getting any internet, nothing in your house outside of like your phone and maybe the coffee maker and the oven are working. So it's something we don't really think about all the time, but then it just hits you right away as soon as that power goes out. It's like, oh, nothing works here.
2: And if you have kids, it's double because they are so connected.
3: So
2: certain age
3: reliant.
2: Groups. Oh my gosh.
3: And what do you do? Let's say it's out for 6 hours. You can't go to the park for 6 hours. Trust me, my daughter has tried. She's never made it.
2: No, seriously, right? It's the dependability, as you'd mentioned. So keep that in mind this morning. If you're having outages where you are not alone. At least we're in it together, right? I want to talk about something that first I want to give you this note right now that we're hearing stories about the Kelowna Airport shutting down to incoming flights. So the lesson there is if you're flying anywhere today, do check YYC.com if you can get connectivity. Before you head to the airport, because the domino effect is real. Just because you're not going to Kelowna, they might be rerouting and changing things up. It could be dicey out there.
3: I haven't flown to Vancouver in a while or Victoria or anything like that, but do you know if maybe they stop in Kelowna? Does that
2: They're not. But generally, they might be rerouting, so we're not sure.
3: Yeah.
2: So we'll pass that along, but it brings me back to a story that you and I spoke about earlier. On our summer vacation, when we were coming back to Calgary, we were told, and I got called up to the front desk, and I thought, what is going on? What kind of a watch list am I on now? No. They told me that the seat that was assigned to me was malfunctioning. And I thought, well, how does a seat malfunction? Well, it turns out that one of the armrests was broken off. It must have been some angry passengers at that point. So what this meant is we had the three in one row, because it's three and three, and one on the end.
3: Yeah, one on the aisle.
2: Well, I can't sit there. So my initial conversation with the person at the desk was, hey, does it have to be me or can it be my wife? Because I'm a smart man.
3: Because you got the upgrade.
2: And I know, yes. I was told I could move to row 6, which is comfort class.
3: Yeah.
2: Spend more for that, more luxurious. And I found out, I wasn't sure if this is, you know, free food and drinks or what. No, more leg room. And it was luxurious.
3: Yeah.
2: Offered it to my wife. She declined. So I did my part, right?
3: I still can't believe you. I can't believe you got away with that.
2: It happened. And, the same way that I offered it to her. She was judge and jury, so she decided.
3: True.
2: It's out of my hands.
3: You don't argue.
2: I'm not going to argue. I know I know which battles to fight. But she had an issue because within that, there was an empty row behind her. Because what this meant was the two kids could sit in one aisle.
3: Yeah.
2: But the three couldn't sit there, so she had to sit across. And she said, well, what about right behind us? Can we sit there? That was reserved for the flight crew. But there's only two of them back there. So why can't they just move her? And she goes, I think it's important to sit with your kids. And there are some rules and restrictions, but I'm not sure if it's the same row or actually in the exact same section. She said, I'm going to send a note to the airline. I said, you can, but they won't care.
3: No.
2: And that opened up a conversation in our house about what happened to customer service. Because further to that, I had some problems with, you know, my internet and cable at home. Mm-hmm. And I was on hold for 2 to 3 hours every time I needed to just talk to somebody. I went into one of the kiosks at the mall. They gave me the same number that I was on hold for 2 to 3 hours.
3: I wonder if it has anything to do with the amount of people that they are doing because you know you can chat now, right?
2: Yeah, yeah.
3: Right? Like you go into the little chat, and maybe it's a bot. I don't know.
2: I think it is a lot of the times.
3: Yeah, so maybe you're not talking to a real person, but you have that chat bot.
2: Yes.
3: And it's like, hey, I need to cancel this. And then the the chat bot will basically do all the work for you. So maybe that's not a real person there. So it is not taking up any, you know, anybody who could make you not wait 2 hours on that call, right? So, yeah, it's interesting because it does seem to be going south.
2: Same with the bank. The bank is a three-hour phone call if you want to get through to somebody.
3: But just go in, man. I mean, there's nobody there anymore.
2: But you go in.
3: But there's nobody there.
2: But when you go in, you say, listen, I'd like to speak with a representative. And they say to you, you've got a book online. You see these offices that are empty. You see the offices where somebody's sitting there at a computer without a client in front of them. And I have to book when I go in on a Tuesday for Thursday or Friday. Or I can call and wait 2 to 3 hours. I just think that I don't know where we went wrong, but customer service has been in the toilet on several different fronts, several different businesses. And I just find it's almost like they don't care. Maybe when it comes to airlines, it's the competition factor. Well, but the big banks even.
3: That's what I was just going to say. The banks would be the same way because they have lots of other customers other than you.
2: Yeah, with more money than I have, guaranteed.
3: If they send you, if you go to another bank, well, guess what? That bank's got a lot more customers than you, too.
2: Yeah, that's a good point.
3: So if they lose one, right? And like how many people are changing banks because they had a three-hour wait? Probably not that many.
2: Yeah, that's a good point.
3: So you're kind of stuck with what you're doing. You can change.
2: Well, and I do know that on the text line right now that I can't see, people are saying treasury branches. They're saying treasury branches for sure, right? So, I mean, there's different alternatives. There's no question, but we're set in our ways, and you've got everything set up. And that's the other part. Because I know I'm going to be on hold for 2-3 hours, I'll just leave things the way they are because I don't have that kind of time.
3: I don't have 3 hours to sit on this phone call.
2: And I mean, if you do get through to somebody, they're going to say, I'm sorry for your experience.
3: Yeah.
2: What are they going to do? Are they going to give you credit? No, they don't give you credits anymore. They say, I'm sorry.
3: Mm-hmm.
2: And that's just the way we are now. And I don't know where, again, my question to everyone out there, to you, Dave, to all the listeners, is at what point did we turn that corner?
3: Was it the pandemic?
2: I think it happened before the pandemic.
3: Yeah.
2: I started, you know, particularly some of the big ones, like trying to get through to one of the big companies, a service provider, a bank, maybe insurance. I don't know.
3: You ever tried calling the CRA?
2: Oh, my gosh. I've heard horror stories.
3: I literally have to do that, and I'm putting it off because I know I'm going to be on the phone for 6 hours.
2: And there's a chance you'll be on for 45 minutes. You never know, right?
3: Yeah. It's up in the air, but I think you're onto something where it certainly has changed, especially in the last 5 years, maybe 10 years.
2: Maybe I'll give you this. Maybe pushed further toward the cliff after the pandemic.
3: Mm-hmm.
2: But at the same time, that's a segment we could be doing. Where did customer service go? Let us know your thoughts.
3: Hey, you're here for a week.
2: Yeah, I'm here for a week. Enjoy the veal. Much more coming up. Still trying to connect in with Edmonton on the 9 a.m. free-for-all.
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4: 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I'm Tony King. Mainly cloudy and 15 at 9:30. A Calgary police officer scheduled to be in court today for the start of a preliminary hearing on two charges of second-degree murder. The officer was charged after two men were shot and killed at the conclusion of a pursuit of a stolen Cube van on Memorial Drive back in May of 2023. The family of one of the men says they will be in court every day. The wildfire raging near Okanagan Lake in BC's southern interior has claimed the life of an 80-year-old woman. Mounties in Penticton say the resident of Meadow Valley, northwest of Summerland, was trying to escape the flames with a family member on Friday night when she died suddenly. Over the weekend, nearly 190 Alberta firefighters, two air tankers, and three helicopters were deployed by the Alberta government to join in the BC wildfire fight. It's 9:31.
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4: Environment Canada Calgary weather, mainly cloudy, still smoky. Chance of showers or thunderstorms this afternoon, the high 18. Cloudy with a chance of showers and 11 overnight. Tomorrow, cloudy, smoky, chance of afternoon showers or thunderstorms, the high 17. Wednesday, cloudy with showers and 15. Thursday, showers and 15. Then Friday, mixed sun and cloud, a high of 17. It's 15 degrees. Breaking news when it happens. Our next scheduled newscast at 10 o'clock. I'm Tony King.
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7: All right, 9:32. 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Very excited to have Stacey Brotzel at 880 CHED in Edmonton. And here we are. We are back and very excited to catch up. How are you?
8: I am good. Yeah, we were just talking about you, Shay and I. I thought we were broadcasting to the entire province, but you were doing your show, we were doing our show from here, and so now the two shall meet, but it's great to hear your voice again. How's the real estate business, my friend?
7: It's been going very well. I don't want to jinx it, but it's always working ahead. So some of the clients that I had lined up back in April and May came to fruition in July. So I was finding myself very busy. You just got to keep that ball in the air. And so when the ball is in the air right now, in between your volleys, if you will, they said, hey, do you have a minute or two to help out? And I said, absolutely, I do. This is fantastic. It's fun because I get to play radio, have fun with you guys. And it's one of the, in the learning curve. Let me tell you how tired I've been, Stacey. It's been insane.
8: And you did morning for a number of years. And the real estate business tiring you out.
7: The new.
8: So, so funny. But

0: Can I ask you a question? Because we were talking about this.
1: Sure, yeah.
0: So for Edmonton listeners, we were talking about on Shay's show, he was talking about how it's a buyer's market
1: yes.
0: here in Edmonton because house prices have gone down 11%.
1: Mm-hmm.
0: And he talked about open houses. And
1: yes.
0: I said, do you actually sell homes at open houses? Because it feels to me like it's just the neighborhood looky-loos. They go and they want to see their neighbor's house and how much they're selling it. And they're like, you're never going to get that price unless you have granite countertops.
1: Yeah.
0: So do they actually help you sell homes, open houses, or is that sort of a thing of the past?
1: Yes and no. I did one open house where I had, and this is, and I thought, you know, because I knew it was months and months ago, I had 60 people, 60 come through. On average, you're lucky to have 2 to 8 people come through. So at first I thought, well, this is gangbusters. This is, you know, shooting fish in a barrel. No, not the case. But what it is, and you never know, right? If they're working with a real estate agent, they may come through, and then you get a phone call from the real estate agent, and they're kind of being sneaky because they like the place, right? But a lot of it is, again, building that future business. So they come on into your 3-bedroom, 2.5-bath, and it's not exactly what they're looking for, but you got card in hand. And they say, well, this isn't really it. Oh, are you working with a realtor? Because listen, I can help you with your home search. So it's very much, it's very much a people business, not so much real estate. It's about making these relationships. And that's what I've found, which in the media business has been fantastic for me because I love talking. And my wife will tell you that too. So that's what it is you're making connections. Might not sell that house that you're in, but down the line, they liked Stacey Brotzel, the real estate agent, enough to say, hey, she was charming at 123 Alphabet Lane, that that real estate agent we spoke with. And then they call you, right?
0: Do you think it's also a marketing name recognition?
1: Yeah.
0: As a broadcaster going into real estate agent to be a realtor, you know, you're doing a completely different job swap. Do you think that your name adds a little bit of recognition and a little bit of trust? Well, going forward?
1: Here's a name for you. Jimmy Hughes, legendary Calgary broadcaster, and he's one of my mentors in the real estate game. He said, here's what you're going to run up against, Schultz. It's they know your name, but they know you as a broadcaster. They don't know you as a realtor. So door is open a crack. You've got to get that door wedged open all the way. And I've been very lucky. I've had more than a handful of clients at this point, well, 5 or 6 that have been trusting me to do work for them. And we've had success. That's where it is. So a lot of the times it's, you can say you've got this new job. Well, has that worked out for you? Well, if you've had some results, there's the proof in the pudding, right? Like anything, right? It's tough to be the new guy or gal on the scene. But that definitely does help. But you very much depend on, it's so speculative. I could show you 35 houses, Daisy. And you could turn around and say, decide to stay where I am or we're decided to rent. And how long it takes to show 35 houses? That's just the way it is, right? Or you might get a phone call that says, hey, listen, we just landed in Calgary. We need to have a place by September 15th. And they could be, very lasered in on their search. It's having conversations and listening to people. That's the key, right? Because it's fine for me to show you 35 houses. If 34 don't fit your criteria, what am I doing? But to that, and also working at your own pace. And I think that's why a lot of people, very similar to the broadcast industry, have these visions of what it's going to be like. Then they get there. And people aren't handing them clients. You've got to prospect. You've got to do the work. And all of a sudden, and you'll very much understand this, my life for 34 years was dependent on TV or radio, was dependent on a clock. I knew exactly where I had to be, when I had to be there, and what to do, right? Because it's laid out. We've got logs. We've got some kind of an idea of how we're going to present our programs. Believe it or not, we do plan these things for the most part, unless there's no internet. But in real estate, you can get up and there's nothing on your list because you have to create that list, right? And so that was tough for me. I'm not sure if it's the same in Edmonton, but we have a high school here in Calgary that was a work at your own pace, right?
0: Yeah, we have one of those too, St. Joe's.
1: And I, when I was in high school, I thought I could never do that because I need a structure and a schedule. But now I'm in a business where there's no structure and no schedule. So that took a lot for me to get used to.
0: And then you eat what you kill, right? Like, there's something, you don't make money unless you're hustling out there. And so kudos to you, for changing career midstream in your 50s and saying, you know what, this is not for me anymore. I want to do something different. And that's exactly what you're doing. So kudos to you. And I did see on your Facebook page that you're like, what, the number one realtor? You're in the top 10 or something this month?
1: Top 20 in July.
0: Top 20. There you go. That's awesome. Congratulations.
1: Again, just clients, and it lined up that way. So I don't take anything for granted, and I don't expect, you know, to see things lining up for every single month. And that's the thing, right? Because it was, you know, those conversations I had in April and May that came to fruition months later. You might even meet somebody who says, hey, we're thinking about it, but we want to wait till the new year. Well, you hope your phone rings when the new year comes, right? So that's speculative business. But, and then having said that, you know, I get the phone call, hey, Can you come and hang out for a week? So to me, it's like I'm now living the best of both worlds. It's been fantastic. Get to talk with people like you and cover all these topics.
0: Well, I know. I missed your voice. I'm really glad you're here and you're filling in for Sarah Crosby. Yes. Well, she takes a little bit of a vacation. Hey, Shay and I were talking about this before we hooked up. And I want to pick your brain about Okanagan right now. I know you were talking about the fires in Summerland, and I think just here in Alberta, just our hearts are just on the floor. I wish I could send all of the rain that we have here and the cool temperatures to the Okanagan, because we got enough of it here. But I did see a couple of Facebook pages where people in the Okanagan saying, tourists, don't come here. Mm. We love you. We love the Alberta cash. But right now, we've got 20,000 evacuees that have no places to stay. Mm. Would you cancel your vacation?
1: I personally would, and that's because I have relatives living in Jasper, and I did see the devastation there. We went, you know, as soon as we were able to visit, and I got to see the devastation, and I got to hear the stories about families who were completely uprooted and had to get the heck out of Dodge pretty quickly. And it's interesting that you mentioned this, because on one of the Facebook posts that I read, there was a gentleman saying, hey, listen, here's the question. Kids are going back to school very shortly. We have a couple thousand dollars down on a vacation in Kelowna. And we've not been, we called the hotel. They are still open. Should I stay or should I go? And it was really mixed. Some folks saying, absolutely not. What about the resources? What about the fact that you know, the air quality is less than ideal? And it's quite frankly dangerous with not knowing the direction and the speed in which, you know, the fires can reach areas that haven't been touched quite yet, but are in the path, and don't come. Others were saying, listen, if you put your good money down, support those businesses that you are going to, because, you know, they can't lose the money and you might not be able to get a refund. I personally, I would take the hit or see what sort of a refund I could get, because a vacation when you're stuck inside because you have absolutely no way, you know, of enjoying your vacation, what's that worth?
0: Yeah, no, and you can't rent a boat on Lake Okanagan, or it's maybe not advised because you've got water bombers that are filling up, and you know they don't want to be buzzing past boats, you know, water skiing or whatever, right? You want them to be able to do their job as efficiently, because there's homes that are burning right now that they're trying to stop. Earlier today, we talked to Victoria Femia. She is with Global News Okanagan. She talked a little bit about these evacuees, 20,000 of them, and where they are.
2: This is a busy tourist town. I mean, across the region, you have people coming in from all over Canada and beyond. So accommodations already tend to be booked up around this time, or could be. So now having all those people evacuated, you have firefighters coming in from out of town. So it's really hard to say where they're finding shelter. I do hear from a lot of people who are staying with friends, family, so that's always good to have when these fire situations do happen. But finding hotel accommodations, I've heard from different hotels actually that they're booked up, there's not a lot of space left. So again, a lot of people staying within homes. I understand a lot of people maybe are staying in potentially tents or trailers, just finding places where they can hold off until they find out more.
0: Yeah, and just waiting to hear if your home is standing or not. It just, I know that there's plenty of people in this province that that have been in the exact same spot.
1: Well, and yeah, for years. It's been our playground to cross over, you know, into British Columbia and hang out in the interior in the Okanagan. And the other part that, you know, sticks with me is the fact that, let's be honest, cost is everything these days. Everything is up in, so you don't have to load the family of, you know, three or four in onto an airplane. You can drive there. So I can understand the appeal. And you're not, you know, worried about an exchange rate. It is maybe, you know, between a 3 and 7 hour drive. It's within reach until it's not. And if this is the only vacation you have this year planned, it's a real, you know, punch to the gut. But at the same time, those images in Summerland driving on the highway that I did see them the past couple of days here, it very reminiscent of Jasper. And at the same time, I would say, yes, a more concentrated population and people who are, you know, living there or have been there for, you know, maybe they summer in the Okanagan area. There's a lot. And to get people moving and get them out of there quickly, I think that we have to keep that in mind and put aside the fact that your vacation may be, you know, canceled.
0: Oh, 100%. Yeah. And that's just a small inconvenience to us. But for somebody to be able to move their family into a hotel and get out of their car, that's huge.
1: Absolutely, it is. So, yeah, and the other thing we wanted to mention was, and I've been mentioning it this morning, and I don't have updates because the internet, and I'm trying to check on my phone here. There were reports from our sales manager, Doug Young, here, that his son, who works in Kelowna, had flown out earlier this morning, and the word was that they're going to shut down the airport 100% for any incoming flights whatsoever. So we always look at and talk about the fact that, you know, I'm not flying to Kelowna, but we know the way these things work with kind of the domino effect, right? If you've had a flight planned and, you know, I would just double check with the airport before you head out there, because this will be affecting flights, not just to Kelowna, but because they're rerouting things and changing things up. You don't want to be surprised when you get to the airport. It just underscores the impact of an event and a disaster like this.
0: Oh, yeah. I'm just looking at pictures of the Kelowna airport and just the area around Lake Okanagan, north of Kelowna. Mm-hmm. Area, and man, you can't see anything.
1: Yeah.
0: You can't see anything.
1: And this seems to be the case. Like, you know, a few years ago, Jasper, and now the Okanagan. Years back, Fort McMurray. And it just begs the question, like, you know, what as humans can we do to try to put a damper on these sorts of things that seem to happen each and every year? We saw it obviously out east, you know, earlier in the season. We have been, knock on wood, we have been very fortunate this year. And it's not that we couldn't see such a disaster again. And lightning in this case certainly does strike twice. But having said that, like we were discussing in the sense that, yeah, Edmonton has been, and I was thinking about you, when I was watching Edmonton get waterlogged for weeks and weeks and weeks, you know, but here in Calgary, like our smoke right now, the air quality health index can be between 2 and 3. And it's nothing like it has been in previous years. So it is not only dangerous for the forest fires and the smoke and the air quality health index, but at the same time, it is inconsistent. We don't know which area is going to get it next.
0: You're right. Yeah, we're dealing with wet conditions, canceled concerts, interrupted concerts, and the mosquitoes that come with it. And so I went to Canmore this weekend, and I there was no payoff to climb a mountain, let me tell you, because you couldn't see anything. Like, I think there's a town down there, and I just, you know, tore apart my shins for what exactly? But yeah, so completely, it's almost a tale of the north and south of the province as well, where you had no mosquitoes down there, but you had smoke, and here we have mosquitoes and a whole lot of wet ground.
1: Hey, speaking of pests, I've got a pesky pet story for you coming up. You ready for it?
0: Can't wait.
1: All right, that comes on the other side of the break, the 9 a.m. free-for-all on 880 Chet in Edmonton, and here in Calgary at 770 a.m.
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0: if it's being talked about somewhere, it's being talked about here. You're listening to the 9 a.m. free-for-all on QR Calgary 770 and 880 CHED. Just like the white winged
1: dove sings the song, sounds like she's singing. 9:51 province-wide on the 9 a.m. free-for-all, 880 CHED in Edmonton with Stacey Brotzel. My name is Andrew Schultz, filling in for Sarah Crosby down here at QR 770 a.m. And I've got a bit of an update here for you, Stacey Brotzel, as you've heard. Well, you heard first and foremost when we were discussing the 9 a.m. free-for-all that we don't have internet. Thought it was just us. Not the case. And I'm seeing from one of the guests that we had on earlier, Stephen Deere. He actually is a restaurant owner here in town. He was on talking with us earlier about something unrelated. And he says, no internet and data moving barely at a snail's pace. Rogers, this is according to Stephen, says cables were cut and vandalized. No ETA of return. And then he says, unplanned day off, question mark? Well, maybe that's a good reason. It can't work today. What do you think, Stacey?
2: So dependent on the internet, right?
1: That's one of the things that we touched on when we were not able to speak with you is, oh my gosh, you don't realize, you don't know what you got till it's gone, how connected we are, how important it is to every different aspect of our lives, particularly when it comes to work.
2: Oh, well, for sure. And I thought you could, I was on vacation, and I thought you could take over the world by screwing up Google Maps, because nobody knows how to read a map anymore.
1: No.
2: Our brains have been trained to just look at our phones for information.
1: Yes.
2: Not books, not remembering landmarks, because just, you know, we'll just get there. The GPS will take there, or Google Maps will take us there. So we've untrained our brain, because I used to be a great navigator.
1: Oh, yeah.
2: And now Google Maps took us. We were in the Balkans, and it took us down this road, and I'm like, there's cars, there's trees hitting the side of our car. This is not a good road to go on. This is not where we're supposed to be going. And then I noticed four other cars going the exact same way, and we ended up in somebody's backyard.
1: Oh, geez. Oh.
2: And somehow in broken English, they said, you should not be here. Go back on the highway. Well, why did Google Maps tell all of us to turn down this road?
1: Oh.
2: So I'm just thinking, if you can manipulate that, I don't want to give Putin any ideas, but if you can manipulate that, you can manipulate the entire world.
1: Putin's a longtime listener of the 9 a.m. free-for-all. What have you done? You're going to be the one we're pointing fingers at. We're going to have to get to raccoons tomorrow, because I have to bring this up to you. Now that you've mentioned that, can you imagine how many people use Ubers and they are beholden to the maps? How many people, the taxi cabs, the transportation and deliveries of Amazon and transport trucks? Like, it is really a case. And if you know the city inside out, that's one thing. But where do you even find a map these days? That's the other part, right? Can you find a map that you could use in your vehicle on a regular basis?
2: I don't know if the gas stations would be the usual suspect, but remember when you would go to the AMA you'd get triptychs?
1: Yes.
2: And you'd go and you'd say, hey, I'm driving from, Edmonton to Winnipeg, and this is going to take, it's like a four-day trip. And so they would map out where you were going, and you'd have to turn the page to get to the other map from Yorkton. Okay, so we're in Yorkton now. Okay, the next route is straight to Winnipeg. And you'd have to organize it, and you'd have to, I guess, have a navigator.
1: Yeah.
2: But there must have been some distracted driving, because the driver, if you're alone, you have to be flipping the pages of the triptych.
1: I have, and can I find it? I don't think so. But I have a shoebox in my garage of the maps that I inherited over the years, stole from my dad. Maps of Alberta, maps of Western Canada, maps of, northwestern section of the USA. I've got these maps, and people think I'm archaic. But when that day comes, Stacey, I am perfect shotgun material, riding shotgun, because I have those maps. And do kids know how to? Here's the other thing. Kids know how? They don't know how to type.
2: No.
1: Do they know how to read a map?
2: Yeah, they don't even know how to write cursive. They cannot. They cannot read a map.
1: I would suggest maybe map reading would be a little bit above on the notches of importance than cursive writing, but nevertheless, we've covered a lot of ground, and I will save my raccoons for tomorrow, because it's...
2: Oh, I can't wait to talk about
1: that. You're going to want to talk raccoons tomorrow on the 9 a.m. free-for-all. If that's not enough to get you tuned in tomorrow, I don't know what is. Thanks so much, Stacey. Have a great Monday.
2: Talk to you then.
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4: This is Global News. I'm Tony King. Mostly cloudy and 15 at 10 o'clock. A preliminary hearing gets underway today in the case of a Calgary police officer charged with two counts of murder. Constable Craig Stothard is facing two counts of second-degree murder in the May 2023 shooting deaths of 39-year-old Levon Fox and 46-year-old Wesley Davidson. The two died when police fired shots after efforts to contain a stolen Cube van on Memorial Drive failed. Police said the van was moving toward officers. MRU Justice Studies Professor Doug King says preliminary hearings are optional, and they're typically used by the defense to get a sense of how the prosecution intends to go forward with the case.
5: My expectation is that the obvious stuff will be, here's the video of the individuals being shot. But then it's probably going to come down to other officers having to give testimony about whether or not they were prepared to use their firearms.
4: Fox's family held a memorial march back in May to mark the third anniversary of the shooting. They are demanding that Calgary police review their threat assessment policies before there's another tragedy and vow to be in court every day. RCMP say an 80-year-old woman died due to the Bald Range fire that has forced evacuation of more than 20,000 residents around Okanagan Lake. Police say the woman died as she tried to escape her home in Meadow Valley, west of Summerland, on the weekend. The fire, which blew into the region late Friday, triggered a province-wide state of emergency. Summerland Mayor Doug Holmes says he has not returned to the community since being forced to flee.
6: The focus is still on, the fire is still burning, it's still out of control, so that all the efforts are putting to get that fire under control before we can start thinking about letting people back. And the first people we'll go back will probably be, say, farmers who are worried about their livestock.
4: Over the weekend, nearly 190 firefighters, two air tankers, and three helicopters from Alberta were deployed to join the BC wildfire fight. The Union of British Columbia Indian Chiefs is calling on Ottawa and Alberta to halt the effort to advance a new West Coast pipeline. The group that represents numerous BC First Nations says expanding the oil industry would speed climate change and disasters like wildfires. Ottawa last week took a step toward giving that proposed project a national interest designation under the Building Canada Act, which would allow the government to fast-track the pipeline and to skirt some environmental laws. Mounties in northern Alberta have found human remains belonging to a 12-year-old from Edmonton. Athabasca RCMP say the death has been deemed a homicide. The remains, which were found on Thursday, have now been identified as Faisal Hussein. Police are asking anyone who might have been recording early Thursday morning on dash cams near the northern hamlet of Calling Lake or in the surrounding areas to contact investigators. Federal Transportation Minister Steve McKinnon has announced $100 million in rebates to help domestic producers hit hard by U.S. tariffs. The move is to encourage manufacturers who use steel in their manufacturing to turn to domestic suppliers rather than the U.S. and foreign suppliers. It's 10:03.
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4: A Environment Canada Calgary weather, mainly cloudy, smoky, chance of showers or thunderstorms this afternoon, high 18, down to 11 overnight. Cloudy, smoky, chance of afternoon showers or thunderstorms tomorrow, the high 17. Cloudy with showers and highs of 15 Wednesday and Thursday, up to 17 on Friday. It's 15 degrees. Breaking news when it happens. Our next scheduled update at 10:30. I'm Tony Kang.
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8: So glad we've almost made it. 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

0: everybody. Welcome to the show for Monday, August the 10th. Pretty good weekend, all in all, I think, here in Alberta. Anyway, we'll get into what's going on in BC in just a couple of minutes here. And boy, your heart goes out to them. It just seems to be going from bad to worse for our neighbors. No strangers to this either, right? Summer after summer after summer. I guess we should feel fortunate in Alberta that we haven't had the wildfire crises that we have had in years past. It's been pretty quiet on the wildfire front in the province of Alberta, thanks in large part to all the rain, especially as you go north. It's kind of interesting. It's sort of a tale of two cities in our province, really, as Edmonton has dealt with so much rain, and Calgary, on the other hand, has had a fairly typical summer all in all. Now they got the smoke to deal with. And again, Edmonton dodging that bullet. So you win some, you lose some, I guess. But all in all, as far as weekends go over the course of this summer, at least for central Alberta, this was one of the better ones. And it wasn't stellar by any stretch. I mean, it wasn't a beautiful, hot, sunny weekend, but it wasn't a washout either. If you remember last weekend, the long weekend, we had, the Elks game was delayed by lightning. Big Valley Jamboree out near Camrose had to shut down early, and I think they canceled some stuff on the Sunday. Pigeon Lake Music Festival was affected. The Heritage Festival was affected. This weekend, I don't think anything got canceled due to weather or even overly delayed due to weather. I spent three nights on the hill, as they say, at the Edmonton Folk Festival. We were out there Thursday, Friday, Saturday, and it didn't rain. Well, it rained for like probably a grand total of 10 raindrops over the course of 10 minutes on, I guess it was Friday night. And then last night, I didn't go on Sunday. I'd had enough. It takes a lot to get me out of the house on a Sunday. And I was debating, because we bought the 4-day pass, so I could have gone back. And St. Paul and the Broken Bones were playing along with Nathaniel Rateliff, which, to be honest, were the only two acts in the Folk Fest lineup that I'd heard of. So I was kind of interested in seeing them. I love St. Paul and the Broken Bones. And then AC/DC was playing at Commonwealth last night. And I know there's a bunch of people from all over the province that came for that. And I'm sitting there in the afternoon thinking, no, I'm comfortable with my decision to not do either of these events today. I'm just going to stay home enough. And then this orange weather warning alert comes out. And they've changed it now, right? You can have yellow, orange, red. I'm not even 100% sure exactly what it means, but orange is more significant than yellow, obviously, of warning of the potential for yet another catastrophic thunderstorm for central Alberta. It was a pretty big area, actually, including Edmonton, and they were talking about hail and strong winds and torrential rains, all the things that we have seen so many times in the province this summer. And I thought, here we go again. The last night of Folk Fest. AC/DC at Commonwealth. I mean, Post Malone at Commonwealth got shut right down. He got two songs in before they sent everybody home. Here we go again. But lo and behold, nothing happened last night. Like, we got rain for 5 minutes. Maybe. Winds picked up a little bit. That was it. I don't know if storms hit anywhere else. I haven't seen any reports of major storm activity in the province yesterday. So I think, largely, we were able to dodge the bullet yesterday, which is nice. But hey, Sarah, we were talking last week, and I was saying, I think I'm ready for fall. I think we might be there. Have you seen the forecast for this week?
1: High teens all week.
0: High teens.
1: I don't love it.
0: I love it.
1: It's been crappy weather this summer, though.
0: It's been terrible. It's been an absolute, if it hasn't been torrential storms, it's been hot followed by torrential. Like, this is the first weekend, I think, where we didn't have a major storm event, right?
1: I think so.
0: It's crazy.
1: I'll take, the hot weather. I love it. Just a couple more days of like 25 to 30.
0: Yeah, I'm pretty sure we'll get them. And they're actually saying the fall because of Nino could be bad. Or not bad. Good for you, bad for me. They're saying it could be a pretty hot one. But yeah, you take a look at Calgary's forecast. The hottest that Calgary is expected to see this coming week is 19 degrees. And that doesn't happen until Saturday, Sunday. 18, 17, 15, 15 with a chance of showers. So, it's the middle of August. We'll see more nice weather, I'm pretty sure, but not this week. This week it's going to be cool and a little bit dreary. I don't hate it. I don't hate it. I'm ready. I'm fine. Coming up on the show today, Dan Jones is going to join us in a few minutes here. Dan joins us every Monday. Not every Monday, every second or third Monday. And this week we got a bunch of things. I want to talk to him about this Bishnoi gang. We talked about it a bit on Crosstalk last Friday. We're now learning more and more about how this gang, which I think operates out of a prison in India, to the best of my understanding, Bishnoi is a person, a student activist who's been in jail in India for a while, but is still running the gang, apparently, and has all kinds of tentacles extending into Canada. Like, they say up to 1,000 foot soldiers, they call them. And they exploited the student visa program to bring all kinds of people linked to this gang into Canada, and they're carrying out, they're the ones behind the extortion schemes and all the rest, according to police. So we'll talk about that and why organized crime, because we've heard this before in other instances, seems to see an opportunity in Canada. Why is Canada seen as, I don't know, an easy mark? I don't know. We'll get into that with Dan. And we'll also talk about police sending out tweets and whether it's a good idea or a bad. They sent out a tweet, as you know, the Edmonton Police Service. This was a major story last week, talking about hate speech, free speech, report it, right? The province jumped in immediately and said police shouldn't be worried about this sort of thing. Mike Ellis, the minister, said, nah, deal with violent crimes. Then the premier jumped in to support him. Again, you've got politicians jumping into policing, but did police put themselves in a bad spot? So we'll talk about that. Lots of things to get to with Dan today. Lots to talk about when it comes to booze today, too. As you know, one of the trade irritants raised by the Americans as we have this 50% tariff looming now a little more than a week away, August the 19th. One of the issues, along with automobiles and dairy, is the ban on booze by a number of provinces. Not Alberta, not Saskatchewan, but everybody else pretty much banning American booze. It's had a major, major impact on the industry in the United States. So the U.S. is now saying as of the 19th, we're going to come back with a 50% tariff on Canadian booze. Do you know how much the export market represents for Canadian spirits, the association in Canada? Like 93%. So if you go and slap a 50% tariff on those goods that are going to the United States, that's not going to be good for anybody, as they say. So we're going to talk about that. We'll also talk about the fact that, you remember all the conversations we had about getting rid of the interprovincial trade barriers? And again, booze has been a big one. Like the rules were, you know, a lot of people, you know, we've talked to craft breweries and distillers and wineries and stuff and say it's easier for us to sell our product in, like, you know, France and Germany and Australia than it is in Ontario. Like, the rules are ridiculous. So they've been working hard on trying to get rid of them. And now we might be getting close to, you can go online and order a box of wine from your favorite winery in BC or, I don't know, maybe there's somebody who makes beer in Ontario that you like or something. We might be getting to a point where you can actually go ahead and do that now, just like many other countries can do. So at long last, are we finally making gains in that area? We shall find out. And then interesting to see after years and years and years and years of steady growth and high demand, are we seeing some softening in Alberta's real estate market, particularly in Edmonton? In July, home sales were down about 11.5% from last July, over a year, largely in condos and townhomes and row houses and things like that. Single detached homes still a little bit firmer, but softening there as well. And Calgary has been seeing a slow but steady decline in demand, sales slowing down for a couple of years now. So they're actually talking about we're getting into a buyer's market here, where for a long time it was a seller's market. So what's going on? How significant is the change? And what's driving it? I guess, you know, we've been working for a long time in this country to try and bring down housing prices. Well, maybe it's working. Maybe we're getting to where we want it to be, which is, we've always argued about. The reality is, for a lot of people, housing isn't seen as a house. It's an investment, right? It's part of your retirement. It's all those sorts of things. So we were kind of working at cross purposes where we were asking people to see their investment, the upside to seeing their investment decline in value. Doesn't make sense, right? It's not something we do typically, but in reality, that's what we were doing. And maybe we're starting to see that take root. We'll find out. We'll have that conversation coming up later this morning. But like I say, British Columbia, state of emergency province-wide, catastrophic fires burning through the Okanagan at the busiest time of year. And that's another piece. Should tourists be there? It's going to affect your vacation, obviously, but it's just a terrible, terrible situation. We'll go through it when we come back right after a quick break.
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0: Just a horrible situation for our neighbors to the west in British Columbia trying to deal with yet another catastrophic wildfire season. This is not new, if you know, as you've been paying attention, that BC has been dealing with wildfires seemingly year after year after year after year, right? I mean, an entire town's lost, like Lytton, BC, but also West Kelowna and Kelowna dealing with it a few years ago. And now this year, it seems to be, it's once again in the Okanagan, but this time Summerland. Seems to be hardest hit thus far. Summerland is very close to Penticton. But, I mean, the whole region. Kelowna had to cancel a bunch of flights yesterday due to smoke. But apparently flights have resumed in Kelowna this morning. But do you want to be flying there is the question that needs to be asked, because it is absolutely horrible. 22,000 people currently under evacuation orders province-wide. The order means go. Like, it's not an option. You're being evacuated. So you've got 22,000 people under evacuation orders. Meanwhile, you've got 10,000 more under evacuation alerts, which is be ready for an order, okay? Pack a bag, be ready to go should conditions warrant. But right now, they're still at home. Meanwhile, Summerland... we know that structures have been lost in Summerland. At this point, I don't know if we know how many or what, but also RCMP reporting that one fatality has been confirmed. This is Global Reporter Victoria Femia.
1: We have learned from police that tragically an 80-year-old woman did pass away, and it seems like it is in direct relation to this fire. We know she was attempting to leave her home Friday night. That's the evening that the fire did erupt. The exact cause of her death, though, is being looked at by the coroner's service. But again, police believe it has to do with the fire. Again, she was trying to evacuate to flee her home as the flames basically took over the community of Summerland.
0: So at this point, RCMP are investigating, along with BC's Coroner Service, to determine exactly what happened. But that is one confirmed fatality related to the fires, as she said. Late last night, the Okanagan Indian Band rescinded their evacuation alert. That's good news. But we know that the fire there has destroyed, they say, as many as 200 homes in that part of the province. It's now classified as being held, which is some good news. The airport resuming flights. But basically... British Columbia, everywhere east of Fraser Canyon, remains under air quality warnings. They're dealing with that. So it's the entire Okanagan, essentially. And then you've got the fires that are still burning. And like I say, Summerland seems to be hardest hit. I was at a farmer's market in Edmonton Saturday morning. And one of the fruit vendors, I was buying some peaches and some cherries. Fantastic fruit this time of year. And I noticed part of their marketing, their branding, from Summerland, BC. So I asked the guy, I said, you guys are from Summerland? He said, yeah. I said, what's going on? He said, I don't know. This was Saturday morning. He said, we got the call last night to evacuate. So he said, the orchard has been evacuated. Everybody who's there and all the workers and everything, I don't know what's left. I don't know what the situation is. We're waiting to find out. We're not sure if the orchard's gone. We don't know at this point. And how many times have we seen this? How many times have we heard this when this wildfire situation develops? That's what one of the biggest issues is we just don't know. We don't know where the fire went, where it missed. We don't know if we have a home. We don't know what we're going to return to when the evacuation order is lifted. In the meantime, 22,000 people have been evacuated. Victoria tells us what they're going through and how they're being looked after.
1: This is a busy tourist town. I mean, across the region, you have people coming in from all over Canada and beyond. So accommodations already tend to be booked up around this time, or could be. So now having all those people evacuated, you have firefighters coming in from out of town. So it's really hard to say where they're finding shelter. I do hear from a lot of people who are staying with friends, family. So that's always good to have when these fire situations do happen. But finding hotel accommodations, I've heard from different hotels actually that they're booked up. There's not a lot of space left. So again, a lot of people staying within homes. I understand a lot of people maybe are staying in potentially tents or trailers, just finding places where they can hold off until they find out more.
0: Yeah, I was watching in the news last night, and people in parking lots, like places, you know, like Walmart, and where you can always stay in the parking, and people are just sleeping in their car, and they're setting up tents. It's just a horrible situation. But what are you going to do? You got to get out. You've got to get out. And again, we don't know exactly what the damage has been, but we know at the end of this, this will be hundreds, if not thousands, of structures, possibly homes lost.
1: We have heard from officials that there is a lot of damage. We have heard that homes have been destroyed, branches as well. As it was kind of in a rural part, so there's a lot of ranches over there as well. But no, not yet. We haven't had a number yet. I would imagine going there to do some sort of count would be a bit tough this early in this firefight.
0: Yeah, we'll find out as it goes along. But like I say, if you go to the Bradley Creek wildfire, that's the one that forced the evacuation of the Okanagan Indian Band. 200 homes there lost. There's another fire, the Pear Lake wildfire, which at this time they say has destroyed about 120 properties around Clinton, BC. Now you've got this Summerland fire, which, again, we don't know exactly how many structures have been lost, but we know some have certainly been lost. It's not good. And here's the worst part. The forecast, there's no relief in sight here.
1: It's very dry here. One of the biggest issues is the lack of rain. There's not really any moisture in the forecast. Lots of sunshine, though. So, again, that'll create some issues in terms of the firefight. And as you mentioned, this fire has been very aggressive and fast-moving since it started on Friday. Crews, they called it explosive, exhibiting conditions they haven't seen before. Again, forcing 20,000 people from their home in and around Summerland. So, really, very fast-moving. Moving and evolving situation that's creating a lot of challenges. I mean, today with the weather, we're going to reach up to about 30 degrees. So very hot, very dry, and just the desperate need for rain is really what this community needs right now.
0: Yeah, they need the rain. They absolutely need the rain. And there's really not much else they can do. They're throwing everything they can at it. There's always, you know, whenever these fires, we've seen this play out every single time. What did they do wrong? What could they have done better? What could they do in terms of the response? Some criticism for the government waiting so long to declare a state of emergency. They have over the weekend a provincial state of emergency, which gives the government extraordinary powers, including, which might be something of value for people from Alberta who, if you're still planning on heading for a vacation in the Okanagan, which we know tens, hundreds of thousands of Albertans do each and every year, if you have accommodations booked, they might not be booked anymore. The province can step in and say, hey, listen, we've got these evacuees, so we're just going to take over. I don't know how often it happens, but if they need to, they can. They can basically commandeer hotels and say, yeah, you're now an evacuation center. Like I say, I don't know if it happens all that often, but they can. Coming up a little bit later this morning, we're going to go live to BC. Jazz Johal, who is host of the Jazz Johal Show on CKNW Radio in Vancouver, they're covering this, as you might expect. Wall to wall. We'll be checking in with Jazz a little bit later. We'll get the latest and find out exactly what the situation is, what's being done to help the evacuees, how many there might be, where they're going, and what the outlook is for this fire in terms of how long this disaster is expected to continue to unfold. That's coming up in about a half an hour, about an hour. But when we come back in just a couple minutes, we'll chat with Dan Jones about policing in our province right after this.
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6: This is Global News. I'm Brenda Neufeld. It is mostly sunny and 16 at 10:30. A preliminary hearing gets underway in the case of a Calgary police officer charged with murder. Constable Craig Stoddard is charged with second-degree murder in the 2023 deaths of 39-year-old Levon Fox and 46-year-old Wesley Davidson. The two men died when police fired shots during efforts to contain a stolen cube van on Memorial Drive. Those efforts failed, and police say the van was moving toward officers. An 80-year-old woman has died trying to escape the fire that forced more than 20,000 residents to flee the Summerland, B.C. area. She died as she was trying to escape her home in Meadow Valley over the weekend. The fire has triggered a province-wide state of emergency. A company's been fined $138,000 after a Calgary worker was badly injured almost 3 years ago. The man was greasing equipment when he became entangled. Interpro Pipe and Steel pleaded guilty to one charge under the occupational health and safety rules. It's 10:31.
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6: Environment Canada Calgary weather, mainly cloudy today. A chance of showers or thunderstorms this afternoon, high of 18. Chance of showers tonight down to 11. And tomorrow, cloudy with smoke, maybe some showers, and a high of 17. Right now, it's 16. Breaking news when it happens. Our next scheduled news at 11. I'm Brenda Neufeld.

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1: All right, it's time for our, bi-weekly, semi-monthly chat on policing in our province with Dan Jones. You know Dan, he used to be with EPS for 25 years. Now he's an academic. Is that what we call you, Dan? You're an academic now,
2: sure,
1: right?
2: Sure, you can call me that.
1: He's Dr. Dan. Dr. Dan, who is the chair of justice studies at Northwest College and a professor at Northwest. That's changing or something?
2: Yeah, I'm no longer the chair. I'm an instructor there and teaching five courses a semester, which is great.
1: Which means we got to switch you to Wednesdays coming
2: up. That's right.
1: Okay, cool. Okay, a couple of stories. There's been a bunch of big policing stories that I want to get your take on. One that really struck me is, and we've talked a bit about it before, the Bishnoi gang, mm-hmm. which is that it sounds like a pretty large gang, which I think is operated out of a prison in India, if I remember correctly. But we're continuing to learn more about them. I think most of their existence comes after you left policing, right? Were they on your radar when you were actually on the job?
2: No, they weren't. They were involved in Canada, but they weren't necessarily involved in Alberta. They
1: were
2: more connected to the Lower Mainland. There's a few other groups down there, My Brother's Keepers. There's a bunch of different South Asian groups that are gangs that are down in there. The Bishnoi gang has kind of, I don't know if it's exploded or it's just that we've been made aware.
1: Paying attention to it more.
2: And I think that's the problem, is because one of the things with gangs like the Bishnoi gang is they operate within their own community and other countries.
1: That's an important point that I think people need to recognize. Like, typically the victims of their crimes and the people involved in those crimes, they're all from the same ethnic community, right?
2: Yeah, vast majority for sure, unless collateral damage. But they do that because they believe that their community will be fearful or less apt to contact police.
1: Yeah.
2: And we've seen this. This is a historical thing.
1: This
2: happened in the late 80s with our Vietnamese community, with Dai Hun Joy and the different groups
1: and
2: that came in. And it's these groups that they'll go and they'll use the fear of police that a lot of these communities have coming from their own communities, where police often

0: and corruption are tied together.
1: Yeah, not trustworthy, yeah.
0: So they use that against these individuals, and then they extort for exorbitant amounts of money their own communities. And it's this unfortunate thing that happens. And it's not just in Canada. It's all through the U.S. Yeah, the Bishoy gang is operating all through everywhere. And running a gang out of a prison isn't a new thing. When we worked on street gangs in Edmonton, specifically, I'll use the Indian Posse as an example.
1: Yeah, yeah.
0: At one point in time, we were running a wiretap when I was in gang unit. And the leader of the Indian Posse at the time was in prison and running the entire show from prison.
1: How? I mean, they're not supposed to be in communication. They're not supposed to have cell phones, for starters, right?
0: No, they would use the prison phone.
1: Is that right?
0: Yeah, they would use other people's, because you're supposed to use your own identification, so they'd get on someone else's phone, and then they would use their phone time, and then they would give directions, and then those directions would go out to the street, and then the street would do what the street does.
1: Really?
0: Yeah. And like, people think prison's going to solve things. They're wrong.
1: Yeah, clearly.
0: So, like, yeah, it's interesting that, and I think the leader of the Bishnoi gang talks about being like a political
1: activist,
0: and
1: for sure, yeah,
0: he kind of comes out with
1: the
0: his stuff.
1: Leader,
0: and then they've done things like they've gone after musicians and actors.
1: Yeah, A.P. Dillon, like big name.
0: Yeah, and I think a lot of that's because those folks are trying to speak out against these individuals and trying to have a voice against them, and then all of a sudden they just go after them. And make sure that these people are silenced.
1: The extortion racket, is it the old one we know from the mob movies? Like, hey, you know, it's a nice place to be. Shame if something happened to it here. We'll protect you for 10% of your weekly take or whatever?
0: Yeah, it seems similar to that. It's like when we saw the houses being set on fire, where it's like, if you're not going to pay us this much money, we're going to light your houses, the houses that you're building on fire. And that's just what's going to happen. And we saw that happening here. EPS did a great job of Project Gaslight, which was connected to that. These multinational gangs become so challenging for policing, because we have enough issues with our own jurisdictional issues within the province of Alberta, between Calgary and Edmonton and the RCMP and Lacombe and Lethbridge. Now think about FBI, CSIS, RCMP, Interpol,
1: cases, right?
0: Like all of these agencies that don't really talk to each other in the way that they should. And I think every time these things get highlighted, I think it should highlight the necessity of communication between law enforcement across the board. Like, I know I was fortunate to work on a file that led us to Las Vegas, and we ended up having strong communications, but it was because you just build those relationships.
1: Sure,
0: there's no, it's not like right now, the same cops that I was dealing with in Vegas during that human trafficking file, they're not connected to EPS anymore. It was a relational thing. So they need to somehow make those connections significantly more
1: lasting
0: and I don't know, part of the way they do things, so that you can address these multinational criminal organizations in a way that's effective.
1: We've heard of other instances of organized crime operating from overseas in Canada, and there's been some criticism of Canada for being, I don't know if you want to characterize it, an easy mark, an easy place to operate. Is it true? Are we sort of letting this get out of hand more than other countries might be?
0: Well, you know, it's interesting. I don't know if you never heard the name Terry Gould, but Terry Gould was a journalist, and he wrote a book called Paper Fan on Stephen Phan, who was a Vietnamese gangster who faked his own death.
1: Okay.
0: And then he went out and he found him multiple times in different countries and called the RCMP, and it took the RCMP months to get there. And by the time the RCMP got there, he was gone already.
1: Yeah.
0: And in that book, he talks about there was a specific place that he was, and there was a bunch of basically saying, you can go to Canada, and you don't even need to bribe judges to get low sentences. You've heard me talk. I'm not a big believer that jail is going to solve anything, but at the same time, we are seen as a softer country by some of these other multinational criminal organizations, and it makes it for a better place to operate than necessarily their own spaces.
1: And then that takes it to the political level, because some of the reporting around this Bishnoi gang is they've quickly realized, hey, we'll just use the student visa program. And apparently thousands of them did and had no intention of the Goldie, who apparently runs the group in Canada, was supposed to be going to Tompkins River University. Never did. Never showed up. Never attended. But that's how he got into the country, right?
0: Yeah. And then again, that goes back to that, and it's the percentages of it, right? Like, let's say we take 100,000 students a year that come to Canada, go to school, and get their graduate work permits and then become permanent residents and do things right. You take that 100,000, but then you take this 500,000 people, which is a small percentage of the individuals. Yeah. And then the groups that are against immigration go, see?
1: Exactly, exactly.
0: And it becomes this point of, well, see? And it's like, well, yeah, but it's a low percentage of the individuals that are coming. And this country doesn't run without immigration.
1: No, it doesn't, no.
0: And,
1: but we've ruined it.
0: Yeah.
1: Because of things like this.
0: Yes. And it all of a sudden this happens. And again, it's this, if you look at the statistically, actually, Canada is the only country in the world where it takes two generations of newcomers to equal the crime rates of the general population of Canada. Everyone else is one generation. So it's actually immigration actually in Canada, when you look at the statistics, actually reduces crime.
1: Yeah, yeah.
0: But it's these news articles like this that become a point of talking point for individuals to go, see, this is why we have to stop immigration and immigration for education.
1: Oh, for sure. Yeah, it damages immigration. It's been damaged in so many ways, Lee. But I want to ask you about that news and talking about this gang in particular and all the reporting around it and what they've been doing and how they operate. And like you say, police in Alberta coming out and saying this is a problem and this is a group that we're working on and please help us, tell us. Does it help or does it hurt? What's the impact on a gang like that? Because like you say, it's based on the ethnic community and the ties and the perceptions that are there. Does this help or hurt?
0: Well, some of the times when police name the groups or name the gangs, it gives them a little bit more power.
1: Yeah,
0: because they're like, oh, look, these guys are so powerful. The police are talking and the police are concerned. So it's really, again, like I hate to harp on it, but it's really about going into those communities and building those relationships, right? Going into those communities, going into those spaces. I know when I was in gang unit, we had some other issues in relation to not necessarily multinational gangs like this, but organized crime groups that were operating within the South Asian community. And I remember going to Gurdwaras with another member, and we would go and we would participate, and then we would also have an opportunity to speak to the community.
1: Yeah, yeah.
0: And it's about getting in those communities.
1: How were you viewed when you walked in? Was there suspicion? Was there?
0: You know, I honestly will say that it was one of the neatest things in the world.
1: Is
0: and
1: that right?
0: So welcoming.
1: Oh,
0: right?
1: Okay.
0: It was so welcoming, and the community was. We participated to the level that we could, and you know the gratefulness of the community for us to come in that space when we weren't necessarily in a crisis, but we were trying to address something that was, you know, potentially a crisis to their community.
1: Yep.
0: There was a lot of very positive feedback when it came to that, and I think that's the thing. And I couldn't tell you if the Edmonton Police Service is doing that right now. Maybe they are. Maybe they aren't. I don't know. But for me, that's where the true work begins when it comes to trying to address these multinational gangs or even interprovincial gangs when it comes to these communities that are being targeted, because they are being targeted by their own community there's a belief that these communities will not go to police, and that needs to change. And people are like, well, if they go to the police, then worse things are going to happen. And I would argue that no, if they go to the police and people start getting arrested, the gangs will start to switch how they're going to do things, because money making doesn't like I said, prison doesn't stop things, but you're not making money while all your soldiers are incarcerated.
1: Right, exactly. Yeah, exactly. Did it pay off for you? I mean, obviously you were working on files. You had, you know, relationships that you wanted to build. Did it work?
0: Yeah, we did. We had some very strong successes back then. There was we had a couple wiretaps that ran. We had significant arrests. We dismantled a couple organizations based on community backing and community support, and it was successful.
1: Interesting. Okay, we got to take a break. We're going to come back. We're going to talk about sort of another aspect of this. It's adjacent, but it's not the same. We're going to talk about hate speech and how the EPS tried to handle that a couple of days ago, and it blew up big time with the province. We'll talk about that right after this with Dan Jones.
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0: All right, we're going to switch gears and get into another conversation here with Dan about policing in Alberta. And Dan, the Edmonton Police Service put out a tweet, I think it's about a week ago now, somewhere around there. And it wasn't extensive by any stretch of the imagination. They put out a tweet that said, "We've been talking more about hate crime lately, not because it's trending, because it's happening. And as you can see, we get mail, real people, real impact, real community. If you experience or witness hate, report it." And then they included some examples of racist comments and things like that. First of all, was that a good idea? Because that's the province didn't think it was. But what did you think?
1: When I saw that, I'm like, it's a well-intended idea.
0: I think it was, yeah.
1: But is it a good idea, right? Intention versus impact are two different things. So I think the intention was good.
0: Yeah.
1: I think the impact hits both sides, because all of a sudden you see something online that is offensive, but it's not criminal. So you report it. As the person reporting it, you're hoping something is going to be
0: sure,
1: done.
0: Yeah, yeah, yeah.
1: And nothing's going to be
0: nothing's
1: done because
0: be done.
1: It's not a crime.
0: That's right.
1: So it's this, it was a well-intended, I believe, to try to get people talking about some of the, there's horrific things online.
0: It's terrible.
1: Right? There's horrific things. I think, I was having this conversation with someone recently, and I think that racism has become worse and tacitly approved
0: it is.
1: By political leaders across the globe.
0: Yeah. 100%.
1: So I'm not putting this on anyone in Alberta or anything. I'm saying across the globe, you have this movement towards tacit approval of racism,
0: yeah.
1: And people are allowed to say the things that they used to say in dark corners and in back rooms that are now being put online for
0: with
1: all to
0: no
1: see.
0: No hesitation whatsoever.
1: With no hesitation and no repercussions.
0: None. Yeah.
1: So yes, these things are horrible, but they're not illegal.
0: They're not a crime. Yeah.
1: So when the police put this out there, I understood people going, well, what are they going to do? And is this going to take away from doing other things? So I understood the concern of the community, of the people. And then you have this concept of free speech. And
0: yes.
1: And yeah, we do have the freedom of expression in Canada. I don't necessarily believe with restrictions. But I just think people should look at humanity and stop being horrible to other people, right?
0: Yeah.
1: That's just, you know, rose-colored glasses.
0: Not gonna
1: happen.
0: Exactly.
1: Back to,
0: yeah.
1: Let's start thinking about the impact that we're having with the words that we're saying to human beings.
0: Yeah.
1: But at the same time, people think that freedom of expression is tantamount to our democracy, and if you can't do that, then and to some degree that is true. The other thing is, when people say horrible things online or on podcasts or whatever, it does allow us to have a conversation.
0: It does, yeah.
1: And I think that's the piece that's forgotten. And I use it in my classrooms all the time, where I'll take something and go, let's talk about this. Let's break this down. Let's understand it. And that's the one thing that the concept of political correctness has tried to stop. And if you really go back to political correctness, it's actually something that was put out there by the radical right, not by the left. To stop these conversations from happening, because we'll get canceled if we have these conversations.
0: That's right. Yeah.
1: No, we need to have hard conversations about hard topics, about immigration, about racism, about all of these things, in order to prevent them from further happening and history repeating itself in all of these ways that I continuously right now think we're seeing happen.
0: I think you're right. I think it's shocking what people will say and do now. And like you say, we're not naive enough to sit here and think people didn't always think this way, but there was a reality where you wouldn't talk that way publicly. Now, some people, their entire existence online appears to be that. That's what they are, right? And then we have white supremacists marching through Millerville in southern Alberta. It's reached a level where, I don't know if it's normalized, but it seems to be more commonplace than it used to be.
1: Yeah, I would say I agree with more commonplace and more accepted.
0: Yeah, yeah.
1: And it's like, well, you know, they had that banner on the side of the road calling out Indigenous people.
0: Yeah, yeah, yeah, yeah, yeah.
1: And
0: so
1: people are like, that should be hate crime. Well, it should be, because it's a hateful statement, but it's not a crime.
0: This is the question. Okay, help us with that, because I think there's a lot of concern, a lot of questions about that. Okay, we know we have freedom of expression. We don't have free speech in Canada. Stop saying it. We have freedom of expression. Our Charter of Rights is different. But it has limitations, and we do have legislation against hate speech. First of all, who decides when something is tipped into hateful? Where's the line, Dan?
1: It's the criminal code, and it basically talks about when it creates a certain level of harm, right? And if it's inciting violence. And that's the other thing is, it cannot be illegal, but if it forms part of an offense, it can be used in sentencing for as an aggravating factor. Okay, and then all of a sudden we're going to get more of a sentence because there was hate speech used during the assault.
0: Okay. Okay.
1: Right. Was it a hate crime? Maybe not. But was it hate motivated? Yes, we can say that. And we can use that as an aggravating factor in sentencing.
0: Okay. Okay.
1: So it is. It's this gray area. And I remember I worked in this space as an inspector, and I would have this is the grayest conversation, and it's been going on for 15 years.
0: Yeah.
1: What is hate crime? What is not? And it really is. It's going with the criminal code, going with what the Crown says. Is this a hate crime? Is this a hate motivated? Two different things.
0: Yeah.
1: And then there's the freedom of expression. And it's that those mean things that are said online that hurt people.
0: Yeah.
1: But they don't. This one here is maybe a semantic, but they're not harming them, if that makes sense. They're not. There's no physical harm.
0: You can't prove in court that harm has been done.
1: And that there's been actus and mens rea met, that this person had the mind and the act to
0: create
1: harm.
0: Like the Premier said, it hurt somebody's feelings.
1: Yes.
0: That shouldn't be a crime.
1: And I heard that from politicians in Alberta saying, we're not policing feelings.
0: Exactly, yeah. Over last week.
1: And then that goes to the other thing is it the province's role to step in to determine the priority of a municipal police agency?
0: Is this government's priority? they've been doing it from the beginning, right?
1: And that's something that we have to really look at.
0: There's
1: a reason we have a police commission, and that police commission is to separate church and state, if you will.
0: Yeah, exactly.
1: And we need to stop allowing that creep of provincial governments telling municipal governments and municipal police agencies or any police agency what to do. There needs to be a separation between the government and the police, and we've known that forever. And that's why we have police commissions.
0: Yeah.
1: And we need to focus on those types of things. And when it comes to something like this, I honestly believe the Edmonton Police Service was well-intended. Because who's going to say it's bad intention to try to stop hate speech?
0: Yeah, for sure.
1: Who's going to say it's bad intention to try to stop hurtful online rhetoric around immigration?
0: Yeah.
1: I don't think anyone's going to say that. Well, that's not true. People are going to say, oh, it's free speech and I can say whatever I want.
0: Yeah.
1: But if you really look in the mirror, if you're those people and you know that you're actually now harming human beings and hurting people, because there's a lot of people in this country that don't look like me, that are Canadian citizens and have been for years, that are feeling this.
0: Oh, every day.
1: Every day.
0: Yes.
1: And it's wrong. And our Indigenous brothers and sisters who were here long before we were are feeling this every single day because it's become more allowed over the past several years, which to me is extremely frustrating. You'd think that by now we would be beyond that point.
0: No. We're going backwards.
1: Very frustrating to see from my perspective anyway.
0: And I think a lot of this might have come out of what we're seeing in places like Montreal and Toronto with anti-Semitism that has spun into violence and, you know, and not wanting it to get there. It doesn't matter what political perspective you hold or what group you represent. Every single one has an example of it now. It's just the way we operate.
1: Yeah, and that's the part where it starts to spin into violence.
0: Exactly.
1: It starts to spin into mischiefs. It starts to spin into spray painting things, which is illegal, right? And it can be leaned to a hate-motivated crime if you're spray painting horrific swastikas on synagogues or those things. And it's one of those things that it becomes, I think, extremely frustrating for the police because you get phone call and you get a call and now that they're saying please report hate, all of a sudden someone's reporting a hate incident that's not necessarily illegal, and the police officer has to go there and say thanks for letting us know, we'll write this down, but there's nothing really we can do about it. And that becomes that double frustration. Now the police are frustrated because they're getting called to things that they can't do and deal with, and they'd probably like to.
0: Yeah.
1: And then you've got these community members going, well, why did I bother?
0: They don't care. It doesn't matter. They're allowed to do it.
1: And it leads to that police legitimacy. And again, it goes back to start from a policing perspective, get those personal relationships in those communities so that in these times of frustration, you can talk about the realities of what the law is and what the limitations are. And then when it comes to if it does get to something that is criminal, you have people that are willing to go to court and testify.
0: Yeah, exactly. That's what it takes. Dan, as always, we are out of time, but that was a fantastic chat. We'll do this again in a couple of weeks. Yeah, we got one more Monday and then we switch to Wednesdays.
1: You bet.
0: Okay, sounds good. We'll talk to Dan in a couple of weeks. We're back right after this.
1: Cheers.
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13: This is Global News. I'm Brenda Neufeld. Sunny and 16 at 11 o'clock. A Calgary police officer is in court today facing a preliminary hearing on two second-degree murder charges. Constable Craig Stoddard was charged after two men were shot and killed in May 2023 as police pursued a stolen cube van on Memorial Drive. Shots were fired when efforts to contain the van failed, and it was described as moving toward officers. 39-year-old Levin Fox and 46-year-old Wesley Davidson both died at the scene. The family of Fox has called for Calgary police to review their threat assessment policies and says they will be in court every day. There's an outage by Rogers today after a fiber line was cut in what the company says was an act of vandalism. Rogers says the network outage is affecting customers in parts of southeast Calgary, impacting internet, TV, and home phone. But we're also hearing reports of outages in parts of southwest Calgary, including here in the Westbrook area. QR Calgary's services have also been impacted. The Canadian Armed Forces is on standby to help the BC wildfire situation. More than 20,000 people have been forced from their homes. Defense Minister David McGuinty says the province hasn't formally asked for military help, but he says there is direct, constant contact between the BC and federal governments. BC declared a state of emergency over the weekend. Police say an elderly woman died and there's been extensive property destruction due to the Bald Range fire. McGuinty says the military is ready the moment it receives a formal request, and the situation is being assessed hour by hour. A stormy July led to a deluge of crop insurance claims across the prairies. The Canadian Crop Hail Association says the rainy summer saw claims filed on more than 400,000 hectares of land, and more than 4,000 claims have been investigated. The group warns as crops ripen, any hail or windstorms could lead to more severe losses. The Forever Canadian Unity bus tour rolled through Morinville, Westlock, Hinton, and Jasper over the weekend. Founder of the Forever Canadian campaign, Thomas Lukaszek, says he always wants to be respectful when talking to separatists.
14: Often when I stop and have a Forever Canadian event, there are separatists that will set up across the street and wave Alberta flags. And I usually make a point of going across the street and shake their hand because, you know, they're Albertans, they're Canadians. And when this is all said and done, they still will be our family members, our neighbors. We need to reconcile.
13: Lukaszek knows there is animosity surrounding the October 19th referendum. It says the groups are polite to each other most of the time. A group representing First Nations across BC is calling on Alberta and Ottawa to halt the proposed West Coast pipeline, warning the project would worsen climate change and disasters.
15: In a letter to Prime Minister Mark Carney and Alberta Premier Danielle Smith, the Union of BC Indian Chiefs says First Nations have not been meaningfully consulted on a proposed West Coast oil pipeline. The group says key decisions have already been made and warns expanding fossil fuel production will worsen climate change. The proposed 1,250-kilometer pipeline would carry up to 1 million barrels of crude oil per day from Alberta to a port near Delta, BC for export. Now, Ottawa is considering designating the project as being in the national interest, which could speed up its approval process. David Augustine, The Canadian Press.
13: It's 11:03.
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13: Environment Canada Calgary weather, mainly cloudy. Some smoke today, chance of showers or thunderstorms this afternoon and a high of 18. Chance of showers tonight down to 11. Tomorrow, cloudy with smoke, chance of showers and 17. Wednesday, again, chance of showers, 15 degrees. And much the same kind of day Thursday, Friday up to 17. Right now it's 16. Breaking news when it happens, our next scheduled news at 11:30. I'm Brenda Neufeld.
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0: All right, Jake Adam with you for the next hour in Ontario and on the air in Alberta, of course. And we're having a conversation. Booze. We're talking booze for the next little while here. Chance that the provincial bans get lifted, right, on American booze. That seems to be something that's being talked about. We'll see if it comes to pass or not, but that would be one of the concessions in order to avoid the 50% tariffs that are being threatened by the United States because of those booze bans, and those tariffs are supposed to come into effect a little more than a week from now, August the 19th. But we'll wait, we'll see what happens there, and will the federal government step in and tell the provincial governments that still have those bans, it's time for them to go. And then that'll be interesting to see how that plays out. Quebec has already said, you're not going to tell us anything. We're going to do what we're going to do. Some other premiers have said, yeah, it's not going to be that easy either. Alberta and Saskatchewan don't have those bans, so they don't have to worry about it. But everybody else does. Now, meanwhile, if you remember, this has been a story not, I mean, even before the cross-border with the United States booze situation, we've talked for a long time in this country about restrictions on trying to sell booze in other provinces. We've had distillers and wineries and craft breweries on the air saying, you know, it's easier for me to sell my beer in Australia or in San Antonio than it is in the province next door. And there's been a lot of talk about reducing interprovincial trade barriers and making that go away. And they've been working on it, and we might be, could be, getting to a stage where that might actually happen. I guess you could call it free trade within Canada on alcohol. Are we going to get there? We're going to have a chat with Kaylee Teeson, who is the chief economist at the Canadian Shield Institute. Kaylee, thank you so much for joining us. Appreciate your time.
1: Hi, Shay. Nice to be here. Thanks a lot.
0: Did I get the last name right? I should have asked.
1: You sure did.
0: Oh, perfect. Okay, good. So like I say, this is not new. We've been talking about getting to this stage for a long time in this country. Where are we, do you think, in terms of making interprovincial trade free, especially when it comes to alcohol, a reality? Are we there yet? Or are we getting close?
1: I mean, when it comes to direct-to-consumer alcohol sales across Canadian or provincial borders, we got one step further last month, when on July 21st, nine provinces in Canada signed an agreement to be able to trade and send alcohol direct to consumers from any particular brewery, winery, or distillery. So that was like another step that needed to happen in the process.
0: Yep.
1: How long will it take now that we have that agreement in place? I mean, who knows? It took a year to get from a bunch of individual MOUs at the provincial level to this one agreement. We still don't have Quebec signed on. So there are nine provinces, not 10, and no territory. So there's still a lot of work to do. And then each province actually has to change a number of laws. All of that work still has to be done as well.
0: Yeah, I wanted to ask you about how this might work, because I think most provinces, I don't know for sure, but I know Alberta, I know Ontario, and most provinces, I think, sort of still have a provincial liquor control board where basically, I mean, you go to a liquor store and you can buy and you think you're buying it from a liquor store, but all that comes through these liquor control boards that are operated by the province. So it's still basically run by and different provincial agencies. I mean, are those going to go away? How do you get around that? How will this work, do you think?
1: I mean, it's a great question. So the liquor control boards, as far as I know, aren't going anywhere. I haven't seen anything about that, nor do I expect that they would go anywhere. It's a very important piece of the architecture in trading alcohol across provinces and between countries. But when it comes to this direct-to-consumer element, that's what the provinces have been talking about. So I, in Ontario, want to order wine from a winery in British Columbia or a winery in Nova Scotia, at the moment, I can't do that. I can't have it delivered. There is the Canada Post Act, which prohibits Canada Post from delivering alcohol directly to consumers unless it's allowed by provincial laws. And so that's where those provincial laws actually come into play.
0: Okay, so still a couple of hurdles that they'll have to overcome there. And like you say, the control boards would still be responsible for all kinds of different liquor importation and sale and things like that. How important is this to Canadian producers? Like I say, I've talked to distillers and wineries and brewers who say, you know, it's been such a pain for so long. Do we know what kind of a difference this will make for Canadian alcohol producers?
1: Yeah, I mean, I think that the not the reason that this is happening right now, but that it's a little bit heightened is because of the bans that a lot of provinces put in place on American alcohol imported into Canada. So that's actually had a big impact and has created some leverage for Canada for a change in the trade war. And now the alcohol imported from Canada into the U.S. is a bit under threat because of the tariffs that you mentioned off the top might be imposed on alcohol and other goods into the United States next week. If we can get this bit of the market right, it may be the case that individual Canadians have one additional way to support Canadian in the midst of this trade war. And that's my preferred approach to the trade war, is to support Canadian wherever possible. Is alcohol sales the first place I'd go to bolster the economy? No. But it happens to be one that's hot right now. We're talking about it and it is having an effect. And so making sure that there is an avenue for Canadian producers to access more customers in the event that tariffs are put in place, yes, I think will make a big difference, particularly because the alcohol bans have had a big impact on the United States.
0: Huge impact on the United States. And you're right to point out the fact that if those tariffs come in, like the vast majority of spirits in particular that are produced in Canada go to the United States. Like it is the market for Canadian producers. I mean, not craft breweries, obviously, and things like that, but for a lot of them, it is.
1: So that's one of the reasons why this is going to be more important, is to deliver new avenues for Canadians to take that action that we see in data where Canadians are actually able to take some kind of action in the trade war. They are doing it. Buying Canadian at the grocery store, buying Canadian sorry, I'm in Ontario, so I say LCBO, but at the local liquor store, choosing not to travel to the United States. We know that travel dropped tremendously over the last year as well, as Canadians are choosing to stay in Canada or going to other countries instead. I would prefer that the trade war was settled, but here we are in the midst of negotiations, and so this is one more avenue where we can have an impact.
0: Yeah, it's going to be interesting to see how it plays out. Kaylee, thank you so much for your time. I really appreciate the chat.
1: Thanks for having me.
0: Thank you very much. Kaylee Thiessen, Chief Economist at the Canadian Shield Institute. This whole booze ban situation, as you know, the Canadian government, it's not a Canadian booze ban. It's the provinces that have brought in these booze bans, right? And it's not all of them either. Alberta doesn't ban American booze from the shelves. Neither does Saskatchewan. Most of the others do, though. And now there is talk that the federal government may, I don't know how this would work. I don't know if they would request, if they would mandate, if they would order that the provinces end their bans on American booze. And if that could be fascinating to see how that plays out, because we've already got a number of provinces that said, no, we're not lifting our ban on booze. And it's not going to happen. We took a stand and we're going to stick with it. So now you might have a battle where these provincial authorities are in a squabble with the federal government, who really want this to go. And the reason they might want it to go is because it's something that the Americans are pushing for in terms of the trade dispute that's gone on between our two countries since Donald Trump took office. And this is one of the irritants that he's mentioned and has said is part of the reason for the 50% threatened tariffs that are due August the 19th, if some sort of deal can't be reached by then. Now, there's all kinds of polling and surveying being done to find out what Canadians think about this. And the spiritsbusiness.com, which obviously deals with spirits, just putting out a piece this morning, and Abacus Data, who we've talked to many, many times, has done some surveys on this. 70% of Canadians believe the government should maintain the boycott on American alcohol. 7 in 10 Canadians polled say no, don't be getting rid of those bans. Now, they didn't poll anybody in Alberta, Saskatchewan, obviously. They're from BC, Manitoba, Ontario, and the Maritimes. And they all say, no, we want the ban to remain in place. 69% of Canadians say keep the government restrictions. 19% say bring American booze back on store shelves. And 11% are a little bit unsure. The highest support is in BC. They're at 72%. Then it drops down to Manitoba. But it's still 63%. Older Canadians, 78% of them, 60 and over, saying, yeah, keep the bans in place. A little younger, 30 to 44, 60%. But On political lines, there's a bit of a difference. Left-wing voters, Liberal and New Democrats, 8 and 10, 83 and 84%. Conservatives, 53%. So the support there is in majority territory, basically across all demographics. It doesn't really matter. I was surprised to find out just how much of an impact these bans might be having. There was a good interview this morning by Greg Brady on Toronto Today on the Chorus Radio Network. Let me take a break. I'll come back and play some of the comments that he got this morning. He was speaking with a trade representative out of the United States representing distillers in the States, talking about just what an impact this has had on American producers, because they have seen trade absolutely plummet with Canada, obviously, right? 70% so far this year. It's a huge hit to their bottom line. But if these tariffs come in, the hit to Canada's bottom line would be that big and then some. We'll talk about that when we come back right after a quick break.
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0: I'll hear from him. That just meant it didn't call.
1: Kind of surprising to you how booze becomes the front line? Well, I shouldn't say the front line. I mean, I'm sure auto workers would argue with me and all the rest. But fair enough. Point taken. But the whole booze conversation, you know, it's right there when you talk about automobiles and supply management. One of the other major issues with this is the fact that Canada brought in this booze ban. Not Canada. Again, I shouldn't say Canada because it's just the provinces that did it. And not all of them did it. But it's had a major impact. It's, you know, it shut down some distilleries in the United States because they export a lot to Canada. Canada exports a lot to the United States as well. And Chris Swanger, who is the president and CEO of the Distilled Spirits Council of the United States, was on with Greg Brady on Chorus Radio this morning talking about this and said, we're a little more than 2 weeks, right? The 19th of these tariffs. And if we get there and these tariffs come to pass, it's not going to be good for anybody.
2: And I started my career in the distilled spirits industry working for Canadian Club, which is a great,
1: yes,
2: great Canadian whiskey brand. And I used to travel to Windsor all the time. So, you know, we're hopeful that come a week from Wednesday, that 50% tariff does not go on Canadian distilled spirits. The U.S. market represents 93%. Of the Canadian spirits market. So it would have a devastating impact on the Canadian spirits industry, just like the ban has had on the American distilled spirits industry over the last year and a half.
1: Surprising, eh? I was surprised. That amount of Canadian spirits are shipped in at 93%. Wow. So he's right, though. We know that that is a massive market, and a lot of the production goes to the United States. 70% drop in exports by the Americans as well. So nobody's winning because of this. Now, he did go on and say, listen, I get it. I get it. Everybody in the industry understands why Canada is doing, or what's behind it, like what drove them to this decision.
2: I recognize that the emotions about the American posture related to trade with Canada is very, very high. I have been confronted when I've done Canadian media by those emotions, and I understand and I respect that, you know. The Canadian-American community, and I'm talking about Canadians and Americans, not the politics.
3: Right.
2: You know, we're a big family, and so I understand the emotions are high. But unfortunately, what the province leaders who decided to do this ban have done is a direct violation of USMCA. But I also understand there is a viewpoint by the Canadian governments that, you know, the posture by the American government has been somewhat of a violation.
1: Yeah, it has been somewhat of a violation. It's been a direct violation. There's no question about it. Chris Swanger, you're listening to, is the president and CEO of the Distilled Spirits Council of the United States. But he is right to point out that, you know, it's interesting how booze sort of became one of the key fronts in this trade war as it's gone on for a year and a half now, for an industry that, like so many other industries, and this is the part that I think so many people have trouble wrapping their head around, they've been intertwined for ages. Like the companies operate on both sides of the border, they ship things. I mean, it's kind of crazy that it's gotten to this point. The damage is going to take a long time to rebuild.
2: Our success north and south of the border is dependent on each other. In our industry, in the hospitality economy for both Canada and the U.S. have thrived as a result of USMCA and before that NAFTA with no trade barriers and no tariffs. So this circumstance has created a 73% decline in American spirits exports. Thank goodness for Saskatchewan and Alberta, who have continued to bring on American spirits. We recognize if American spirits get back on the shelves, there's going to be a lot of Canadians that is going to probably pause in buying American spirits. But over time, this industry should have never been involved in them.
1: Yeah, well, obviously it's been impactful, right? I don't know if you say it shouldn't have been involved. Well, it's definitely done the job of sort of pushing back, I would think, because it has become one of the major issues that the United States says needs to be resolved to avoid these 50% tariffs. Now, if the government, and there are reports that one of the things Ottawa is talking about in an effort to avoid these 50% tariffs on August 19th is getting rid of these booze bans. And again, it'd be fascinating to see how that works out. Quebec has already come out and said right off the hop, yeah, well, they're not going to decide that. They have said if Canada makes a deal with the United States to lift the booze bans, Quebec's not going to be part of it. They've said we're going to keep our booze ban in place. We've got no problem with that. We like the way it's working out, and we're not going to soften. Canada can do what they want to do, but Quebec won't. They say Quebec alcohol products have seen a 70% increase in sales in 1 year. So the payoff is there. So how will that play out? Right. And then, of course, you've got Pierre Poilievre coming out this weekend and saying not anything related to the booze, but overall trying to make deals.
3: Concession after concession after concession, but no more unilateral concessions before getting to the bargaining table.
1: So Poilievre is saying, stop, stop caving. We'll get into this a little bit later if we have time, but he's saying Carney carving out booze and getting rid of the digital sales tax and some of the other concessions that have been made. What's the upside? When do we get some of the concessions? If it's just strictly to try and avoid punishment, maybe it's time to say enough is enough and take a stronger stand. Which does that put Pierre Poilievre in the elbows up camp now? And Carney is, I don't know. It's so hard to keep up. Again, we've talked about it many times. The chaos is the point. Speaking of chaos, what's going on in BC? Absolutely catastrophic situation. We'll get an update when we come back right after this.
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0: 20 and 16 at 11:30. The Canadian Armed Forces is now on standby to help in the BC wildfire situation. More than 20,000 people have been forced from their homes. A senior died trying to flee a major fire burning near Summerland, BC over the weekend, which has now been evacuated. BC declared a state of emergency over the weekend. Rogers says a fiber line has been cut in an act of vandalism, and that means many Calgarians have no internet, TV, and home phone today. The company hasn't provided a number on how many are affected, but says it is in parts of southeast Calgary. We're also hearing of reports of outages in parts of the southwest, including here in the Westbrook area, where Corus Entertainment Services have also been impacted. Elections Canada estimates show upcoming by-elections are expected to cost taxpayers upwards of $22 million. Five more by-elections will be needed to fill upcoming House of Commons vacancies in Saskatchewan, Ontario, and Quebec. It's 11:31.
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0: Environment Canada Calgary weather, mix of sun and cloud and a high of 18 today. The chance of showers and a thunderstorm this afternoon and evening. Mainly cloudy tonight, down to 11. And then tomorrow, cloudy, chance of afternoon showers or thunderstorms and 17. Right now it's 16. Breaking news when it happens. Our next scheduled news at noon. I'm Brenda Neufeld.
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0: All right, Shay Gannon with you here as we switch gears and turn to the big story gripping our nation today. Really exploded over the weekend, and there was problems before this weekend, but it really took off, the wildfire situation in British Columbia. Listen to this. There's 42 evacuation orders. The order means get out. On top of that, there's 51 evacuation alerts, which means get ready to get out. Okay, be ready to go at a moment's notice. So you got about 20,000 that have been forced from their homes, and another 10,000 watching and waiting to see if they will be. Meanwhile, you've got evacuees from all over the province, scattered all over the province. Primarily, this is running through the Okanagan in the southern part of British Columbia, but we know that hundreds of structures have been lost in a couple of different fires. There's four fires particularly that are of note, but there are many, many more burning. So let's get an update on what the situation is. We're going to speak with Jazz Johal. Jazz is host of the Jazz Johal Show on CKNW Radio out of Vancouver. Jazz, thanks for being here. I appreciate your time, sir.
1: My pleasure.
0: Like I say, there's just so much happening with, you know, 42 evacuation orders, multiple fires. What is the latest here? It's the Summerland area that seems to be the key focus of attention right now, right?
1: Yeah, that is the key area. As you were saying, nearly 22,000 people are under evacuation order province-wide, with another 10,000 on alert. Roughly about 20,000 residents in the Summerland area alone were evacuated within about 24 hours of the fire being reported. About 55, we're told, were airlifted out. Sadly, an 80-year-old woman died while fleeing the wildfire as well. The coroner's investigating that. The fire broke out Friday, just after 5 p.m. here locally, about 15 kilometers from Summerland. It tore through about 50 square kilometers in its first 3 hours and doubled by Saturday. Now it's at about 150 square kilometers or so. And so Saturday morning is when Premier Eby declared a province-wide state of emergency. But from what I'm hearing, downtown Summerland right now survived intact, but many, many structures have been lost. There's no tally yet, and certainly no timeline for return at this point. Power lines are down, I'm told, and water supplies are likely contaminated. We're also told any sort of reentry will be phased in. It's not going to happen right away. And so that is the challenge at this particular point. As you were saying in your intro there, this is the epicenter of where the where

0: much of the focus and resources are being looked at. But, you know, you had the Bradley Creek fire near Vernon and near the Okanagan Indian Band. 230 homes alone there were lost. So we are certainly not out of it. A lot of challenges ahead. And it is certainly going to be the main sort of focus here in British Columbia,
1: yeah,
0: helping out these residents.
1: In terms of the residents, Summerland, as it's close to Penticton, it is probably the busiest time of the year for that part of the country. Thousands of people flock there each and every year to take in the lakes and the wineries and all the rest. So I imagine it's having a tough time. Where are they going? What's being done right now in terms of the evacuees?
0: They can get help from the provincial government in regards to dollars to help them stay at hotels and motels wherever they can. A lot of folks are staying with family and friends, as you said. It's a busy time of the year, especially when it comes to tourists. A lot of tourists from Alberta coming in as well, but throughout British Columbia as well. So it's hard to get those hotel spaces that are required. So they're using whatever facility they possibly can in regards to helping these individuals. There are emergency centers set up. We're also told that Ottawa has told BC, the BC government, that the Canadian Armed Forces are also on standby. But so far, folks, they're able to get out, staying with family and friends, some of them have been coming all the way to the Lower Mainland as well. So it's a very fluid situation, and it's changing by the hour. And that's one of the challenges there. You know, when people think of the Okanagan, obviously think of the winery, the beautiful weather, and it is a busy time of the year. But even if the people's communities aren't impacted, the smoke itself throughout the Okanagan is impacting elderly people and all residents. In fact, you can actually see some of the smoke here in the Lower Mainland as well coming in from the interior. So while it's impacting them in the interior, we're certainly seeing the smoke come all the way down to the Lower Mainland as well. So it's a huge, huge challenge.
1: So, Jazz, here in Alberta, of course, we're no stranger to the wildfire situation, and we know what the reality is. You're waiting on an assist from Mother Nature largely. That's the most effective way of bringing an end to this. What's the forecast look like? Is there any hope there at all, or rains on the way for the Okanagan?
0: Well, we're watching it day by day, and sometimes, you know, even if the weather cools down, it all comes down to the wind and its ability to move quickly. Now, the Bradley Creek fire at this point, the one by Vernon that I was talking about, where we lost 230 homes, they believe that that fire now is being held. So this is going to take a few days in regards to dealing with the fire. It is still going to be hot for the next week or so, and that will not help. But they'll be throwing a lot of resources at the fire. So we're hoping in the next few days things turn out more positive. But once again, as I was saying earlier, it is going to be a phased attempt to bring people back. We have huge challenges when it comes to damage to infrastructure, including water. What will that look like? Power lines are down as well. So all of that will play a role. In so many cases, forest fires can come through a community very quickly, as you know very well in Alberta, but it's the rebuild and all the infrastructure that you have to deal with as well. I do want to let, you know, your audience know as well, one of the challenges we have across this country, and you saw it in Alberta as well, is the impacts of climate change. The top 6 years for areas burned in BC have all come since 2017, if you can imagine, all the years that we have been covering forest fires here. And that is one of the bigger challenges here for places like the Okanagan, a beautiful place to visit and live. But if this is a yearly occurrence, what does that mean in regards to attracting tourists and keeping residents there when you have to deal with either fires or smoke on a yearly basis? That area is also, I think it's in the third year of drought conditions, which impacts its orchardists, its wine industry, and especially its ranching industry. So you're seeing not only the immediate impacts of climate change in regards to fires and smoke, but also the bigger existential issues that, you know, the BC government and the Alberta government, and respectively in your province, all will have to deal with in regards to clearing brush, talking about will people be allowed into the backcountry in some cases where some of these are man-made fires accidentally happening. That was the case of the fire near Vernon. We were hearing rumors that somebody had set a small fire because they were ATVing and they ran out of gas or something of that sort, and they set a small fire as a distress signal. Well, guess what? That fire went through town pretty quick, and you lost 230 structures. On top of which, also, there is a bigger challenge is, can these people moving forward, get even house insurance. That is another challenge that is before a lot of these residents moving forward as well. And can they afford that house insurance? Because when these things happen, climate change isn't resort one area. It impacts all of us. So those are the bigger challenges for residents in our country as you see these things in the Okanagan today.
1: And Jazz, as you mentioned, as difficult as it is to wrap your head around, it is becoming an annual occurrence in this part of the country. I mean, we've got Lytton, we've got West Kelowna. I mean, this is not the first time the Okanagan has dealt with wildfires. Like you say, it's happening almost every year now.
0: Yeah. And, you know, I always tell Lower Mainland residents here in Vancouver, don't think you're spared here. You know, climate change isn't just about the summertime. We've had flash floods in Vancouver. The intensity of rain over a 24, 36-hour period can be so much that it overwhelms our sewer systems and our water systems. We saw that happen right before the last federal election. And so it's not just fire and heat. It's also water and wintertime conditions as well that can impact us here in British Columbia and yourselves in Alberta as well. And government's going to have to wrap their head around all of that in regards to where we allow homes to be built moving forward, with in and around floodplains, in and around areas where there is a lot of forest fires. Yep. All those issues, I think, now are at our forefront because the continued loss of this and the cost to taxpayers, first of all, making sure our citizens are protected is vitally important in the next few weeks. But the impact on our insurance policies and all those other things we're going to have to be looking at as well, where city councils allow residential subdivisions to be built moving forward, will all be part of this conversation. And I think that's the one piece we need to take from this is how do we protect ourselves through pre-burns and making sure we deal with some of the brush underneath in some of these areas in and around the Okanagan and the Cariboo region, but also how do we protect ourselves over the long term as these costs build up? Because insurance companies somewhere along the way will just refuse to offer this stuff.
1: Well, of course.
0: And that's my worry for citizens.
1: No, Jazz, I think you're absolutely right. Thanks so much for the chat. I really do appreciate the update. Thank you, sir.
0: As always, thank you.
1: Thank you very much. Jazz Joseph, who is host of the Jazz Joe Hall Show on CKNW Radio. And that's something that I want to get into here. And I think, you know, we've been talking about it in Alberta as well because of the flooding, right? There's a situation where if it becomes a repeated occurrence, be it wildfires, be it flash flooding, be it storms, all these sorts of things, do you get to a point where insurance companies, and I'm sure you will just say, yeah, we don't insure for that anymore. It's happened in other places. It wouldn't be new. And you know what? It's understandable in some ways. Like if you're building in the Okanagan and you're building a home where we know wildfire has sort of become, well, that's just part of the terrain now. Why would they insure you for fire, right? There's certain things where it just doesn't make sense for insurance. So then what happens? And he talked about some of the other things, like where do we build? Where do we not build? And this goes back to something called FireSmart. And we first started talking about it with the Fort McMurray wildfire, which is more than 10 years ago now. And how much change have we done? How much? And it talks about, listen, if you're going to be building into the forest, as we do and continue to do, you are putting yourself at risk of seeing your properties destroyed by wildfire as it tears through the forest. That's just the way that it goes. So are we saying, okay, we're going to build a 1 kilometer break between the forest and the community? Or is that something we don't do? I mean, are we going to do the mitigation things are not unknown. The mitigation things are not, we have no idea what we're talking about. I mean, what would we do? No, we know there are things but we don't do them. And we see year after year after year after year. It's Manitoba last year. It's Ontario last year. It's Ontario this year again, Northern Ontario. It's British Columbia year after year after year. Alberta has gone through this. Fort McMurray, Slave Lake. List goes on. Jasper, right? Catastrophic wildfires. Where will it be next year? I don't know, but I can guarantee you it will be somewhere. So like Jazz said, if that's the reality, if that's where we are now, what does that mean for... Just think of the cost. We're talking billions, billions and billions and billions of dollars the government spend on the response to this. And insurance companies too. So insurance companies have the option of saying, well, we're not going to do it anymore. And they just might. 1-800-663-0630. I've got to take a break. We'll take some phone calls and we come back right after this.
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0: Jay Gannon back with you talking about the wildfire situation in BC, and it's another year of British Columbia dealing with wildfires and some of the issues surrounding them. And I think that insurance one is an important piece to watch here, because it will get to that point. You know, we've seen insurance companies do similar things in other places and just say we don't insure for that anymore here, because it's pretty much guaranteed that it's going to happen. So I don't know if we're there yet. I don't know if insurance companies are making that decision. They just, you know, put the rate so high, it prices it right out, I guess. But it is a reality. Let's go to the phone line. So let's go to Greg in Lucan, Ontario. Hey, Greg.
1: Hey, Jay. How are you doing?
0: Good, good. How are you doing?
1: Hey, I'm doing all right. You guys got a little smoke going on in the air now, too, right?
0: Depends where. If you're down south in the province, it's pretty smoky. Up north where I am by Edmonton, there's no smoke at all. Well, a little bit, but not much.
1: Yeah, I used to fight forest fires in Ontario. I'm going back to like the mid-80s into the 90s, and I have a forestry education from college. I used to work for the Ministry of Natural Resources and Forestry, and I've been, you know, watching this pretty closely for the last, I guess, you know, in probably 6 or so years because of the fires.
0: Yeah.
1: And I know from experience by working with the Ministry of Natural Resources in Ontario, that what this is really all about, and a lot of people are trying to pin climate change on this, but the reality of it is it's very extremely now poor forestry management.
0: Yeah.
1: And I witnessed it. And what you're seeing here is Mother Nature taking care of a very, very large fuel buildup over the years, because we wouldn't
0: let fire burn. Yeah, yeah.
1: Yeah, like what we've not done is we haven't managed the forest. So we're not going in, we're not taking mature trees, we're not doing selective cutting and, you know, opening up the canopy. And so people are, and a lot of the mills are closing down, especially in Ontario. And I've seen it firsthand. So nobody's going in and allowing anybody to do anything, because what you're doing here is you're allowing these mature trees, which live till about 60 to 80 years, and they look great on the outside. The fact of the matter is most of them are rotten on the inside. And if you don't cut them down and utilize them for merchantable wood or something like this, you're going to have this buildup on the forest floor. So I think what we can expect for years and years now, until Mother Nature mops us all up, is you're going to have all types of fires, extreme fires, that you're not going to be able to control. I've been on fires that were 350,000 hectares. I've watched them burn for a whole summer into the winter, subsurface, and then the next spring we have to go and put them out.
0: Oh yeah.
1: So I'm going back to the 80s. So I'm comparing what I'm seeing today. There were time periods, nobody was talking about it back then, but we had extremely, extremely severe situations where I was shipped into BC from Ontario, and we've had crews come up from the States and help us in Ontario. So so we have to do this forestry management, and if we don't do it, we're not going to expect nothing different. Just like
0: no, Greg, it's good. Yeah, I got your point. Yeah, no, there's no question. There's absolutely, thanks for the call. There's no question. We've talked about it so many times. Like I say, we're no stranger to catastrophic wildfires. There's no doubt. You know, the reality is we got to a place where we put out wildfires, we suppressed wildfires, we stopped wildfires. And yes, fire is part of what naturally happens in a forest. So when you don't allow that natural forest, as he said, cleaning out to happen, the amount of fuel builds up. There's no doubt about that. There's no argument about that. And there were warnings, and there's been reports written about exactly that. And we need to do things. And now, you know, you see some areas where there are prescribed burns and there's controlled cuts and stuff like that. But you got a lot of ground to make up. The other reality is, when you take a look at what's going on in British Columbia, you stack it upon years and years of drought and the fires become more catastrophic. But yes, there's to try and pin it on any one factor is not doing it full justice, because all of these things have combined. But I think they're all relevant. Dave in Calgary, you're on the air. Hey, Dave.
2: Hi, how you doing?
0: Good, how are you?
2: No, I just wanted to just touch base. I'm part of a new technology that's we actually manufacture right here in Calgary, Wildfire Innovations, and we actually have come up with a product called Rainstream. And what we are is a rapid response, a pull-behind trailer, and once we set up in about half an hour, 20 to 30 minutes to set up, we have the ability to erect a tower with our sprinkler system on it and a rain tower on it. And we have the ability to provide either mitigation or critical asset protection. So you can actually protect the hospital or town, the surrounding areas.
0: Where do you get the water from?
2: Well, that's the part of being part of a ERP. Like, you have to plan ahead. And that's the investment part of it, like where you have to, we've done such a good job in Western Canada for, you know, water containment for oil and gas. We have the containment capabilities, but we have to invest into some of the capabilities and the ability to plan ahead and throw that money ahead of time instead of after the fact.
0: Okay, makes sense. That's an interesting. Yeah, I mean, I was speaking to I was at a farmer's market with a guy who runs an orchard in Summerland. He said, He said, I don't know anything about fighting fires, but it's kind of weird to me because we're talking about fires that are burning right alongside lakes. Like the Okanagan Lake is enormous. It's massive, right? That's actually where the water farmers go and fill up water. He says, could we not have, you know, done something with pumps and sprinklers or something? Could we not have done something here? Let's go to Mark. Hey, Mark, you're on the air.
3: Hey, Shane, thanks for taking my call.
0: Yeah.
3: Okay, so if you talk to most people, like I'm trucking, I talk to everybody. When you get into conversation about these fires, no one believes it's lightning. There's people lighting these fires, okay? There's arsonists in Canada lighting fires, and this is not being addressed by our leaders.
0: Well, and you know what, Mark? I mean, I see the reports. I see what goes on online. I know the RCMP are investigating some incidents in the shoe swaps for sure, but not with these major fires that I've seen. But, I mean, there are. I know the reports that you're talking about. I see the same things. It's just, but it never gets proven, right?
3: Okay, but Shay, whatever the case is, though, you need the leaders to come out. I want to see billboards that say, if you're caught lighting fires in BC, if you're caught lighting fires in Canada, you are going to be prosecuted. I don't want to see billboards that tell me this is the new normal, okay? Jas Schoholz saying this is climate change, or the last guy there saying he used to work with the Ministry of Forests and fires are going to become more extreme. I don't buy it. Okay, Shay, this is just my opinion.
0: Okay, so you don't buy climate change. You don't buy the fact that we haven't managed the forest property. Okay, you think this is a bunch of arsonists.
3: What's wrong with that, though? My point is, we need to address the fact that people are not being prosecuted for lighting fires. This should be an act of terrorism.
0: I agree with you. If people are caught lighting fires, throw the book at them. I do not disagree for one second. We've got to take a break for the news. We're back right after this.
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13: This is Global News. I'm Brenda Neufeld. It is sunny and 17 at 12 o'clock. Defense Minister David McGuinty says the Canadian Armed Forces will be ready to help with BC's deadly wildfires the minute it receives a request for help. The wildfire situation deteriorated rapidly over the weekend in the Okanagan, particularly in Summerland, where an elderly woman died. Thousands were evacuated and many homes burned. Jazz Johal is with our sister station CKNW in Vancouver.
14: What I'm hearing, downtown Summerland right now survived intact, but many, many structures have been lost. There's no tally yet, and certainly no timeline for return at this point. Power lines are down, I'm told, and water supplies are likely contaminated, we're also told.
13: About 22,000 people are out of their homes in BC, mostly in the Summerland area. Another 10,000 are on evacuation alert. Rogers says a fiber line has been cut in an act of vandalism, and that means many Calgarians have no internet, TV, and home phone today. The company hasn't provided a number on how many people are affected, but says it is in parts of southeast Calgary, and it is estimating to have it fixed by 10 p.m. tonight. But we're also hearing reports of outages in parts of southwest Calgary, including here in the Westbrook area where Chorus Entertainment Service has also been impacted. Alberta might be rat-free, but raccoons are becoming a growing problem in Calgary. Stephen Hoare with Peregrine General Pest Control tells QR Calgary Mornings, in the past, Calgary's cold winters kept the trash pandas at bay.
15: We actually got our 27th call last week for another raccoon within Calgary. So they're really starting to withstand our more mild winters. So they're, you know, typically nesting inside people's attics. So we get the call for something going bump in the night, and we'd send our team out to go and inspect and see what's going on. And if we can confirm there's a raccoon, we go over a plan with the client to get that raccoon evicted out of that attic.
13: To keep them at bay, Hoare urges homeowners to inspect their homes regularly for signs of damage and ensure the ground around fruit trees is cleaned up and that compost and garbage bins are secure and clean. A powerful 7.4 magnitude earthquake has hit Western Columbia, killing at least 73 people and trapping residents under collapsed buildings. The quake hit today in San Jose del Palmar and was felt as far as Bogota. Local officials confirm significant damage and they warn of aftershocks and injuries across the country. More than 20 municipalities are affected, and it's being called the most powerful quake in Colombia in a decade. A Montreal man has been charged for allegedly making death threats against Prime Minister Mark Carney. RCMP say the 51-year-old man allegedly made threatening remarks in an email sent to a senator and other people. He now faces a criminal charge for uttering threats to cause death or bodily harm following an investigation that started on August 5th. He now faces a criminal charge for uttering threats to cause death or bodily harm following an investigation that started on August 5th. And a Liberal MP is planning to resign, citing health reasons. Sean Chen, who represents the Toronto area riding of Scarborough North, says injuries he suffered in a car crash in 2025 have prevented him from traveling to Ottawa as often as the job requires. It's 12:03.
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13: Environment Canada Calgary weather, mix of sun and cloud and a high of 18 today. There's a chance of showers and a thunderstorm this afternoon and evening. Mainly cloudy tonight down to 11 and then cloudy with a chance of afternoon showers or thunderstorms tomorrow up to 17. Wednesday and Thursday, some showers and 15 degrees. Friday, a mix of sun and cloud and 17. Right now it's 17. 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Our next scheduled news at 12:30. I'm Brenda Neufeld.
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0: All right, Jay Gannon back with you for another hour here. We're going to switch gears and get into another topic of conversation. See how things are going thus far. Pretty, well, I guess depends how you look at it, how big of a change it is. You've always been able to pay for some diagnostic service. I shouldn't say always, but for a long time, you've been able to pay for diagnostic services. You want an MRI in Alberta, you can go and get an MRI in Alberta. It's just going to cost you money, right? If you don't want to do it through the public system. Well, there was another change that was brought in by the province recently that said, you don't even need to have a doctor send you off to get an MRI. You can request one yourself. Self-referral is what it's called. So if you decided you want to go and get an MRI or a CT scan or an X-ray or whatever the case may be, off you go. Pay the freight. You can do so. You don't need a doctor's referral anymore. And then there's some interesting little wrinkles to it, like if it comes back that, wait, they found cancer that hadn't been diagnosed within the public system, the province will pay you back. Test is negative? Nope. You're going to have to pay for it. If it finds a cancer that you already knew that you had, no, you're still paying for it. So if it uncovers something new, you might get your money back. It's an interesting change. A lot of people very concerned about it. A lot of people saying it's another step towards... if you've got money, you're in a different level of healthcare than everybody else within the public system. There's also a little bit of confusion, well, maybe a lot of confusion, we'll find out for sure, among the people that actually do the testing in the province of Alberta, because now they're in a situation where, okay, so what does this mean for us? How does this work? What's the system? And I think at this point in time, there's a period of adjustment that is underway. Let's find out for sure. We're going to chat with Christopher Topham, who is the Canadian Association of Medical Radiation Technologists, Director for Advocacy. These are the people that carry out these tests. Chris, thanks so much for being with us. I appreciate your time today.
1: Yeah, my pleasure. Thanks for having me.
0: So it is an all-new sort of reality for people who do this kind of diagnostic testing in the province of Alberta. What are you hearing so far? How's it been going?
1: Well, it was met with a lot of questions for our association, as you'd expect. And from members, primarily the questions were related to, you know, their ability to work in this new system. They had questions about, you know, how a self-referral would be treated versus a doctor-requested referral, for example. And then, you know, even questions about whether they would go ahead and perform a certain exam or not. The reality is we have a lot of questions from our members and as an association, but it seems the more we speak to those that work with us in this environment, the more we realize everybody's got these questions. So we're all in a bit of a waiting period to get answers to these questions.
0: Which is kind of interesting in terms of before, I mean, maybe it would have been helpful to do this before. I would have to think, well, what kind of conversation was held? I mean, were you consulted with? Were you given even sort of a, hey, this is what we're planning to do and this is how it will impact you? Was there any back and forth with officials?
1: Well, I can only speak for our organization.
0: Sure.
1: I can't speak.
0: That's the organization, right?
1: Well, we're a member organization. We represent our members that join our organization. And in Alberta, that's about 2,900 MRTs. So nearly the entire population of MRTs.
0: Right.
1: So sometimes we're involved officially. And I can tell you that this time our Alberta manager was not involved in these particular conversations. We've been brought along as the news has been brought along, but not in detailed conversation. But that's not to say that none of our members have been involved.
0: Sure,
1: We're not aware if they have been or not.
0: Gotcha. Okay. Important distinction. Thank you for that. Mm-hmm. If you are an operator of these facilities and you have questions and you're not sure how this is supposed to work or going to work for you, are you allowed mm-hmm. to say no? Or I mean, is this like any other test? I mean, what kind of control do they have that way?
1: That's probably more of a question for the people within the facilities, what kind of power they have there. From what we've been seeing, you know, some of the facilities themselves have put this on hold as they seek clarification themselves.
0: Yeah,
1: so it seems to us that they're doing the responsible thing rather than putting their employees in these positions. they're seeking clarification just like we are. And so is the, you know, the college for the college for MRTs in Alberta, the ACMDPT, is also seeking the proper clarifications as well. So a lot of these places have statements on their website. As the association, we're working in the background.
0: You know,
1: we put out a press release.
0: Yep.
1: And our primary concern in the press release was, besides all these questions of what, how is this going to play out, we wanted to point out that this creates a very difficult situation for the MRTs because we're currently in a workforce shortage. And well,
0: I wanted to ask you, because that's the issue. I mean, we've been told for so long that part of the reason we have issues is we don't have enough technologists. We don't have enough bodies to actually do the testing. So giving you another option of how to seek out that test, that doesn't help that situation, obviously. It might make it worse, right?
1: Yeah, temporarily it could make it
0: worse.
1: We've been encouraging the government to tackle this problem for a while. And this isn't isolated to Alberta. This is a national problem, certainly, and it's been a worldwide problem, a shortage of technologists. So we've been encouraging governments in Alberta and across Canada to deal with this issue, because as the population has aged, basically, the population required to respond to the expanded interest in medical imaging has not kept pace. So we need more technologists in order to respond to that demand. So in a temporary way, the expansion of the, you know, of the number of exams that has to be done by a very finite number of technologists, yes, it will create an extra burden. So we encourage the government to, you know, take action to build up the workforce so that whatever exams the people of Alberta need, we'll have the appropriate workforce to do that.
0: In terms of the specifics, and like you say, there's a lot of uncertainty, and you touched on some of the uncertainty. What questions are you seeking answers to? Like, where do we need to start here? What needs to be put in place or made clear for your members? What in particular is sort of causing the most concern right now?
1: I suppose right now, within the announcement there, you know, there's a new website that's been launched, and it talks about a review for safety and consent. So after a patient refers and gets on the books at a clinic, I suppose, it talks about a regulated health professional confirming the test and getting the consent for that test. So when we talk about medical imaging, someone may well ask for an MRI, but being a patient, they may not understand that perhaps in certain conditions, it may be more appropriate to get a different test, like a CT scan. So presumably a regulated health professional would be the one to provide that advice to them. Mm. And that's what happens, of course, in the current system where doctors requisition, these kinds of conversations do occur. But we don't know who they mean by the regulated health professional at the moment. We're seeking that answer, as are some of the other groups that we were saying, that I was mentioning before.
0: Yeah, exactly. It's an interesting dilemma, and we'll see where it goes. Christopher, thanks so much for your time today. I do appreciate it.
1: Yeah, thanks for having me.
0: Yeah, you bet. That's Chris Topham, who is the Canadian Association of Medical Radiation Technologists Director of Advocacy. Those are the people that actually do the tests. And I think, you know what, this is not... I mean, when we talk about being able to pay for a test in Alberta, that isn't new. We've had that before. We've had many, many conversations about being able to go and seek out an MRI. You know, if you want to pay for it, you can get it. We know that, right? That's been in place for a long time in this province. The other issue now, though, is you don't need a doctor to actually send you off to get the MRI. You can, it's self-referral, which, I mean, lots of times I'll sit here and you know, little Sarah will complain about she's got a headache, she's got a neck hurts. I mean, it never stops. Now, all of a sudden, I guess she could just decide she's going to run off and get an MRI. But I don't know how that works. I guess if you're the clinic, okay, pay your money and you get your MRI. But then, like he said, well, what happens if it, like, who reports it? Where do we go from there? Because this is done outside of the system. It's interesting. And again, you would think, you would hope that perhaps some of those conversations would have been held prior to making the change. You would think the people that are actually responsible for trying to implement the program, the policy, the changes, would have all of the information that they think they need in order to do that available but before they got started on the change. But okay, we'll play catch up on it. 780-451-8800-403-974-8255. I've got to take a break. We'll be back with more right after this.
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3: I'm Brenda Neufeld from the Global Newsroom. There is a heavy police presence in the area of Bow Trail and Sarcee Trail this afternoon. Officers, the Calgary police say officers are in the Ed Worthy Park area responding to a shooting, and one suspect is currently outstanding. They are asking the public to avoid the area and for nearby residents to remain indoors. And we will continue to follow this story throughout the afternoon. From Global News, I'm Brenda Neufeld.
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0: Little AC/DC. Back in Black. I didn't go to the show. Oh, by the way, 780-451-8800-403-974-8255. I will take your phone calls just a second. I didn't go to the show last night. I debated it. I thought about going. Packed Commonwealth Stadium. I think it's 50-plus thousand. I think the official attendance for the show last night was 52,000, if I remember. Correct me if I'm wrong. But it's kind of interesting in this day and age. You just sort of scroll through Facebook, and a lot of my Facebook friends were there and were live streaming the show. So I feel like I saw a good part of it anyway. And it looked like a great show. It always is with AC/DC. That's the thing about AC/DC. You know they're going to put on a heck of a show. Despite the fact that they're getting up there in age, they still give her, which is good. And fans, they have a devoted following. No question about that. But I was really worried because I think AC/DC's last show in Edmonton was about 10 years ago. And I remember that show. And it ended with a colossal thunderstorm just as they were wrapping things up. Thunderstruck. It was you couldn't have written a better script. But yesterday afternoon, hours before the show was set to start, Environment Canada put out one of their orange level weather warnings for the Edmonton area, talking about the potential for pretty severe thunderstorms. They were talking about, you know, dangerous winds, hail, torrential downpours, all that sort of stuff. But lo and behold, as the day went on, literally nothing happened. I shouldn't say nothing. A tiny little bit of rain, came through at, I don't know, 6:30, 7 o'clock, maybe something like that. Little Sarah, you were out in the woods. Did the storm roll through?
1: After we left, my mom said a little one.
0: Little?
1: Rain.
0: Like an actual storm or just a little bit of rain?
1: Lightning. A little bit of lightning. Okay. No thunder.
0: I don't think we had any of that in the city.
1: It looked like it was going to get bad, so I cleaned off my patio because we had we almost lost our patio cushions and a bunch of stuff when
0: yes.
1: we were gone.
0: Yeah.
1: Nothing.
0: Nothing. So, yeah, the show went on without a hitch, as did the final night of Edmonton Folk Fest. 100,000 people went to Folk Fest in Edmonton over the course of that event, they figure, at least. It's quite a scene. 780-451-8800-403-974-8255. Let's take a call or two here. We got Shauna in Wetaskiwin. Hi, Shauna, you're on the air.
2: Hi, Shay.
0: Hi.
2: So I have a question. So I have plantar fasciitis, or so I say. I haven't actually had it diagnosed,
0: okay. yep.
2: but it seems like that's what it is. So if I go in and get an MRI, how do we know they're even looking at the right spot? Like, who knows if it could be a tendon issue? Like who determines that, and how do these people go ahead and look? And I have no doctor diagnosis.
0: I don't know. That's a great question, Charlie. I mean, I don't know. I don't know what plantar. I don't know what causes it. I don't know if you could find it on an MRI. Probably, I would think. I don't know, but and I think that's what the clinics are saying. Like, I don't know. All those questions in terms of if a doctor isn't sending you over, what are you looking for and where are you looking, right?
2: Yeah, exactly, because the doctor would be very specific as to this is where you look. But I don't know. I'm just a person who thinks I have a condition.
0: Yes.
2: A condition.
0: Yes, exactly. And then what's the follow-up? So, okay, so the diagnostic technician does the test and determines, yeah, there is plantar fasciitis or whatever the case may be. Well, then what? Then does that get referred back to your doctor? Do you get the test and you go back to the doctor? So those kind of questions, I think, still outstanding. People are trying to figure it out.
2: Yeah, for sure.
0: Yeah, it's interesting stuff. It's a good point, Shauna. I think that's part of the confusion, you know, insofar as what do we do from this? Like, how does it work? It's easy to say, like, if a doctor says, I need you to go get an MRI and we're going to see if you need a knee replacement. So you get in the system and, you know, they tell you your MRI is 6 months or a year away, whatever the case may be. So you pick up the phone and you phone the private guy and say, hey, listen, he says, yeah, come down tomorrow and get her done. And it's $800. Okay. But now you've got your MRI result. Your doctor ordered the MRI knowing what they were looking for, gave you a request for an MRI. So the doctor is involved in on the same page, which I think would put you a little farther ahead than just doing like Shauna says. I think I might have this. Can you find out for me? Ian in Lethbridge, you're on the air. Hi, Ian.
3: Hey, how you doing, buddy?
0: Good. How are you, man?
3: Oh, I'm okay. At least I'm not getting rained on.
0: Yeah, okay. Well, no rain here today either so far.
3: No, but I wish there'd be all the rain that went to Edmonton. I wish it would be over the Okanagan right now. What a gorgeous place.
0: Oh, no kidding.
3: What a disaster here. Yeah, and I got to go through there in a couple weeks here, so I, you know, I'm going to see it, and I'll probably, you know, call you back and give you a report on it.
0: Yeah, that'd be great. Yeah, that'd be great.
3: But about the AC/DC show 10 years ago, I was there for that one.
0: Oh, is that right?
3: Yeah, I had the funny sense there. I don't know. I went up from Lethbridge there and picked up my two buddies, and then we went up to Edmonton and stayed with a friend up there. And I had the sense to ask her if she had any contractor-grade garbage bags. She asked me why, and I said, because it doesn't look very good this afternoon like that. It's raining. They're calling for rain, and it was cold and whatever. I had them in my back pocket. Sure enough, we got to the concert, to the Commonwealth Stadium, about 5, 6 o'clock in the afternoon, and it started to rain. And we're thinking, gee, the concert's going to start. We're going to get pissed on like crazy, you know?
0: So when did the thunderstorm hit? It was towards the end of the night, right?
3: It was, yeah. It was starting to get dark. You know, it was, November, so it gets dark a little earlier type thing. But so my two buddies, one to my left and one to my right there, and it started raining on us. And we're thinking, oh, this is not going to be good. You know, the concert's going to be fine, or they might cancel it, whatever. So I reached in my back pocket. I pulled out the garbage bags, gave one to my buddy on the left and one to my buddy on the right. And they said, what's this for? I said, well, fold it in half, cut a hole in the top, cut a couple holes from the corners down for your arms and put them over you. Well, they're contractor bags. They're huge, right?
0: Yeah, yeah.
3: So three of us sat there with these garbage bags on us, so we're trash, you know, and we got to enjoy the AC/DC concert, and they played in the rain.
0: They did? Oh, yeah. It was perfect. They were playing Thunderstruck as lightning and thunder were happening.
3: Absolutely, you know, and everybody's got those LED horns on their heads.
0: Yep.
3: You know, and once it got really dark with the light shows and all that kind of stuff, it was just something to see, and it was an excellent concert. So I imagine it was similar on, you know, last night there or whatever.
0: I mean, I've seen video, and I don't know. It looks like almost everybody buys those horns. Like, they probably make more money than most acts on earth make in a year just by selling those damn horns. And like I say, it was over 50,000 people, and I bet you 40,000 of them had those horns on.
3: Yeah, yeah, you know, well, I think those horns actually belong to members of the Liberal Party.
0: All right, thanks, Ian. Appreciate it.
3: 10 years ago.
0: Yeah, no, I appreciate the call. I don't know. It was AC/DC just draws a crowd, boy. They really, really do. But here's the thing, and I mean, it's just a pet peeve. But why are they doing this on a Sunday night? Why is Guns N' Roses playing on a Wednesday? Like, it's not, you know, an arena tour where they're playing every second or third night all across. They're basically playing once or twice a week tops, right? Because it's a massive, massive operation that they have to move. So put it on a weekend, man. Put it on a weekend. No, it's not because of the Elks. The Elks weren't in town this weekend, Sarah. They were in Montreal on Saturday.
1: I didn't know that.
0: They could have played any day they wanted to. They had the whole stadium all weekend long. We'll take a quick break and be back right after the news.
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1: This is Global News. I'm Brenda Neufeld. Partly cloudy and 17 at 12:30. There is a heavy police presence in the area of Sarcee Trail and Bow Trail this afternoon after police say that there was a shooting in the Edworthy Park area. One person's been injured and officers are looking for a suspect they describe as dangerous. Police are asking the public to avoid the area and nearby residents should remain indoors. A preliminary hearing is underway for a Calgary police officer facing two charges of second-degree murder. Constable Craig Stoddard was charged after two men were shot and killed in May 2023 as police pursued a stolen cube van on Memorial Drive. 39-year-old Levon Fox and 46-year-old Wesley Davidson both died at the scene. Defence Minister David McGuinty says the Canadian Armed Forces will be ready to help with BC's deadly wildfires the minute it receives a request. The wildfire situation deteriorated rapidly over the weekend in the Okanagan, particularly in Summerland, where an elderly woman died. Thousands were evacuated and many structures burned. It's 12:31.
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1: Environment Canada Calgary weather, mix of sun and cloud and a high of 18, chance of showers and a thunderstorm this afternoon and evening, down to 11 tonight. Tomorrow, 17, again, a chance of showers. Right now, it's 17. Breaking news when it happens, our next scheduled news at 1. I'm Brenda Neufeld.
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0: All right. Got a half hour left to go here on this Monday. And we're going to switch gears yet again and talk about, we have talked about the housing crisis in this province, this country for I don't know how long now. The cost of housing getting out of reach and a shortage in supply and demand far exceeding supply. Now, I'm not going to, by any means, come out and say that things have turn the corner and we're no longer in that. Are things starting to change? We're shifting into what they call a buyer's market, right? Do I have that correct? Yeah. Sellers trying to sell, but not as many sales. So buyers with an opportunity to be a little choosier, maybe. Let's find out exactly what's going on with Chris Hedstrom, who is the Realtors Association of Edmonton chair-elect. Chris, thanks for joining us. I do appreciate your time.
1: Hey, no problem. Thanks for having me.
0: So like I say, we're seeing it's a shift. It's a different conversation than we've had for many years, at least, Chris. Particularly, let's talk about Edmonton first, and then we can see if it, translates to other markets. But when we take a look at Edmonton, that headline really leaps out. I think it's, 11.2% down year over year when it comes to home sales? I mean, that seems pretty sizable.
1: It is. It's definitely a bit of an increase. Now, we are seeing a change from a year ago. I mean, with sure, sales are down 11%, but I mean, inventory is up almost 18%.
0: Yeah.
1: So there's a bit of a correlation there as well.
0: Of course.
1: So we're definitely trending more towards a balanced market, where we've been dealing with a seller's market for the last couple of years.
0: Okay. When we talk about that inventory going up, I mean, is that just listings, or are we actually seeing some of these, pushes to build more, to create more, to have more affordable housing options that actually start to translate to actual units?
1: Well, there's been a push for more units for quite some time now. And I think what we're seeing now as well, especially over the last couple of years, is it's likely we're seeing some of that new home inventory coming to market at the

0: same time,
1: okay.
0: which is playing a bit of a role in that increased inventory.
1: Now, when you take a look at this, and we were talking, you know, I was digging through some of those numbers a little bit deeper. When we talk about the big drop, that's not necessarily translating to like your single detached home, right? This is, it's pretty specific where we're seeing sales fall.
0: Yeah, well, we're seeing sales fall. Like, there's a bit of a decrease in all components there, but we're seeing more a significant increase in the condo and like apartment style condo and townhouse market. Residential detached homes are still, their prices are actually still stable. They're actually a little bit up compared to July of 2025.
1: Gotcha. Okay. Now, you're, of course, with the Edmonton Realtors Association. Is this something that we're seeing in the rest of the province? Typically, Edmonton is a bit of a, the tail behind Calgary. What happens in Calgary usually trickles through to Edmonton later. I mean, how does this fit into what's going on province-wide? Do you know?
0: I can't really comment on what's happening in the province. I review the stats for the Edmonton market,
1: yeah.
0: So I can't really comment on what's happening outside of our market here.
1: Fair enough. When you take a look at this, and like you say, we're switching into a bit of a buyer's market. We were in a seller's market for a long time. When we take a look at what it means for prices, if we continue to see this direction, and I don't know if this is a trend or not, but I mean, do you think this continues, or do we start to see a change in the way buyers and sellers act? Like, what's your prediction for where we might be headed here?
0: Well, I think what we're going to see, like right now, the market's a little softer because this is our traditional kind of, from a seasonality perspective,
1: yeah.
0: July and August, things are typically a little bit quieter. So I think the real question is going to be what do we see come September when that fall market starts? Like, we've got a bunch of different factors that have increased on or had an increase on why the sales are down, right? We've got seasonality. We've got decreased migration to the province. With the inventory being up 18%, that just means buyers have more choice. So more choice equals more competition. So that in itself has taken us from that seller's market. And we're not quite to a buyer's market yet. We're still in a balanced
1: yep.
0: market. Now, does that mean we're trending there? You know what? The next couple of months are going to tell us that. But when we look at the inventory we have right now, we're averaging 3.2 months of inventory. So typically when you have 3 to 5 months of inventory, that indicates a balanced market.
1: Perfect. Okay, good stuff. Chris, thanks so much for your time today. I appreciate it.
0: All right. Thanks very much.
1: Have a great day. Chris Hedstrom, Realtors Association of Edmonton. And like I say, Calgary's seeing similar. The phenomenon in Calgary is a little bit slower, a little bit more gradual. It's been going back a couple of years now where we've seen sort of a trend starting to emerge. But then too, if you take a look at Edmonton, sales were down. So were Calgary. Calgary sales were down about 4%. But again, it's the other side of it is more impactful, which is the rising inventory. There are more listings available than there have been. So you're seeing inventory go up, you know, not necessarily quite as much in terms of the sales going down. That's really starting to make people go, hey, have we done what we've been trying to do for so, so long? It'll be interesting to see how it translates. But, you know, we talked for years about increasing inventory. We need to increase inventory. There's just not enough housing available. And if you work at a problem long enough, maybe you actually come to a resolution. So maybe we are actually getting where we wanted to go so many times. Hey, there's a story here that I wanted to touch on. There's a couple stories I want to get to. I'll give you the latest on Iran. And I think this is a situation where, I mean, I don't know. I don't know how this could be framed any other way, but now we have Iran making demands, right? That's where we are in this situation now. Iran out today insisting that the U.S. meet their demands before the Strait of Hormuz will reopen. A bit of a change. Here's a report on the latest on this back and forth.
2: And emboldened, Iran says they will not reopen the critical waterway unless the U.S., quote, corrects its behavior. And Iran is putting out a list of sweeping demands, including calling for the U.S. to lift its naval blockade and sanctions, withdraw U.S. troops from around Iran, reimburse them for the cost of the war, and release frozen Iranian assets, conditions that are seen as non-starters.
1: Yeah, seen as non-starters from the United States, Iran clearly, as she said, emboldened and feeling like they're in a position where they're the ones that will start making the demands. And it's all because of the Strait of Hormuz, and they have proven and they have shown that they can effectively control a waterway that sees about 20% of the world's oil supply. and they've been doing it for months now.
2: Iran well aware of the power of their stranglehold over the strait as energy prices remain high. They are also likely well aware of reports that this war is taking a real toll on U.S. munitions. Now, Iran says they are exchanging messages with the U.S. through intermediaries, while President Trump told Axios they are, quote, only semi-negotiating with them. Trump saying we are low-keying it.
1: What does that mean? We're semi-negotiating. We are low-keying it. Not 100% sure what that means. So you've got the whole Iran situation, which seems to be, we're not getting anywhere on that. There's no progress being made on either side of that conversation. Meanwhile, the other conflict that sort of plays into all of this, and it's the Israeli operation. Well, Donald Trump had a peace plan that he put forward for Gaza, for Israel, for Lebanon, for that part of this situation. That's not going to happen either. Another setback for Trump. The Israeli Prime Minister Benjamin Netanyahu has flat out said, nope, we're not interested. Thanks. No thanks.
2: In a real break with the president, Netanyahu is rejecting Trump's latest Gaza plan. Now, Hamas had agreed to this 15-point plan to disarm as long as Israel withdrew from Gaza first. And when the U.S. brokered this plan at the end of last month, the president told me that Israel was, quote, very happy about it. But now Netanyahu is making clear that is not the case, that they are not on board. He says that they will only withdraw when Hamas disarms first.
1: Okay, so I would like to keep you up to speed on what's going on with that situation, and the short answer is nothing. It just seems to go from bad to worse. I don't know what the inevitable outcome will be here. I don't know what direction we're headed in. I saw some reports over the weekend that Trump was contemplating just declaring victory and going home. I think that's your best course of action at this point, whatever you need to do. But what a mess. What an absolute mess. 780-451-8800-403-974-8255. I have to take one last break, but when we come back, I have to talk about this story. I don't know if you saw this story. This, unless there's, and I've searched to try and find out, unless there's something I don't know about, did you hear about the entire flight that had to be canceled because they couldn't get a kid to sit down and put on a seatbelt? I'm not making this up. I'll tell you about it when we come back right after this.
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0: If from time to time you come across a story that just makes you wonder, what's going on? Where are we? What's happening here? Now, listen, if you know something that I don't know, I apologize ahead of time. And I guess this is where we are. It's 2026, and you can see me doing the very thing that I'm going to be critical of other people doing right now. But this weekend, I guess it wasn't this weekend, it was last week, right? Friday night, a Porter flight, supposed to leave from BC, if I remember correctly, Victoria, headed for Toronto. Didn't go. Why? Because of an unruly toddler.
1: An airline spokesman says in an email that its plane left the terminal in Victoria on Thursday and was headed to the runway for departure to Toronto. However, a young child was standing in their seat and would not secure their seatbelt. In what the airline calls an unsafe situation, the crew elected to return to the terminal and have the two passengers disembark. It added that the time needed to bridge the aircraft, deplane the duo, retrieve baggage, and submit new flight plans meant it was too late to depart, since the runway closes at 12:30 a.m. Passengers had to wait for another flight later the next day. Don Mitchell, The Canadian Press.
0: So you heard right. An entire flight, plane full of people, on a Friday night traveling from British Columbia to Toronto, couldn't get there because a toddler wouldn't sit down in his seat and do up his seatbelt, and the flight crew determined that that was unsafe and they didn't want to take off. Now, I'm not going to blame the flight crew. I have spent the past 2 days trying to find everything I can on the internet about this story to determine if there's some aggravating factor that I'm not familiar with. Was this a special needs incident? Was this, you know, is there something that I need to be aware of that would explain this as other than a 110% failure in parenting? Because to me, that's what this comes down to. Now, all I can find, and this came out not long ago from the Canadian Press, who spoke with another passenger, was on that plane, that said, kid didn't seem to be overly unruly, but seemed very, very, very scared. Okay, and they're saying the kid doesn't deserve to be blamed here. Kid was scared. It's not the kid's fault. Okay, all right. It's somebody's fault. And I don't know what the problem is. Now, he says other passengers on the plane were frustrated, but he personally didn't expect the child's parent to physically force them into their seat. Why not? Like I say, unless there is some sort of aggravating factor here that would sort of lead to a special consideration, the fact that the parents didn't tell that kid, sit down or I'll make you sit down and do the old count, whatever. I mean, I've raised kids. Lots of people have raised kids. I don't understand how you get to a point where it becomes an option for the child to divert a flight, an entire plane full of people. Like, if you're the parent, there's people online saying that the parents need to be held accountable for this. Because, I mean, what happened here? You had, the flight wasn't only canceled, but everything else that these people were trying to get to, they were unable to get to, or whatever the case may be, because their runway was closed. So they had to reschedule the flight for Saturday morning. And, I mean, this is craziness. And people are saying, yeah, the parents should have gotten off, forfeited their bags to allow the plane to continue. That wouldn't have worked because that delay would have put them into the exact same situation. The easy answer is the parents should have been parents and said to the kid, listen, you are going to sit down or I will make you sit down. And then you buckle the kid up. And if the kid's scared, if that's what it's about, okay, fine. You're the parent. Reassure the kid. Do what you need to do. I cannot. If somebody knows, can explain this, I would love to know, because based on everything that I've read and everything that I understand about this particular situation, this is just one of the worst parenting jobs I've ever heard. And I really do hope that there's something out there that hasn't become public yet. Like, I hope these parents do a an interview talking about some sort of personal tragedy that they were going through that gives me a paradigm shift and changes my perspective about this whole thing and says, okay, I get it. That's worthy of you delaying an entire flight of other people. But to me, it's just another incident of people sort of not recognizing that you're not the only person on the planet. There's, I don't know, dozens, hundreds of people on that plane with you that have things, that got lives, that are relying on that plane to get them where they're going. And they can't because your kid wouldn't sit down. I don't know. Sarah, you said everybody, you're out in the woods. This was a big topic of conversation in the woods.
2: Yeah, the general consensus was make the kid sit down. Like, you're the parent.
0: You're the parent.
2: I would have been too scared to try and pull something like that with my parents because there were consequences.
0: There would be severe consequences.
2: You try it once and never again.
0: First of all, if you're putting a toddler on an airplane without having them doped them up with baby gravel or baby Benadryl, you're a bad parent. Second of all, deal with the kid.
2: Well, Sasha was probably the first time she did a flight like 3 or 4, my little sister. She was quiet as a mouse, sat down, got buckled in. They gave it like she was... I can't imagine me or any of my sisters even trying something like that.
0: And I've seen, we've all seen screaming babies on flights.
2: Oh, yeah.
0: And the parents are mortified. Totally. And they're doing everything they can to be respectful of everybody else. Yep. They're apologizing. They're walking up. They're doing everything. But this was just sort of like, you ever see that Simpsons when Flanders' parents took him into the psych?
2: Oh, yeah.
0: It's like, we've tried nothing and we're all out of ideas. That's what this strikes me at. It's like...
2: They just didn't want to deal with it.
0: I guess. I mean, like I say, maybe, Sarah, there's something out there that we're not aware.
2: There could be, but I just, I don't know. My parents were like, they would have been mortified. They would have been, this would not
0: you
2: have happened.
0: You are sitting down. Like, we're not diverting this flight.
2: No.
0: Because you are having a tantrum.
2: Yeah, no.
0: But what happens? You know what would be in the back of my mind? Okay, if I'm going to grab Aiden.
2: Yeah.
0: But like, my kids were good flyers. Aiden puked every time on landing. But other than that, he was fine.
2: That's minor.
0: But, To sit him down, to force him into his seat and to put his seatbelt on, I'm fine with that. And if I saw another parent doing that, I'd say, hey, you got to do what you got to do. I wouldn't have a problem.
2: You might have another parent judging you.
0: There might be some other parent saying, oh, you can't put your hands on the child.
2: Well, I mean, but...
0: You don't beat him, but you just sit him down in his seat and put the seatbelt on.
2: At that point, you tell the other parent to mind their business. Or would you rather we don't take off and you have to go back?
0: Maybe they're videotaping you and putting you on the internet.
2: Yeah.
0: I'm trying to be careful here because I have a feeling there has to be more to it.
2: Well, but this is all they're saying.
0: It's all they're saying. And it's been 3 days now. So if there's more, tell us the more. Because if not, oh boy. We're fresh out of time. Have a great day, everybody. We'll talk to you tomorrow morning. Peace and love.
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19: This is Global News. I'm Brenda Neufeld. Partly cloudy and 18 at 1 o'clock. Calgary police say there is no longer an active threat in Edworthy Park after a search for a suspect in a shooting today. But police say multiple areas of the park will remain closed while officers continue to investigate. QR Calgary's Tim Parent was on his way to work around noon today when he saw the large police presence around Sarcee and Bow Trail.
20: I was coming up Sarcee heading towards Bow Trail. I saw a couple of cop cars coming up behind me, two or three, and then as I got closer to Bow, I could see that there was at least 10 to 12 cars, if not more, cop cars, all lined up against the side of the road at Edworthy Park. And as I drove closer, I could see quite a few cops outside, all had their guns drawn, all were just sort of looking into the park.
19: Police say one person has been injured and they are asking the public to avoid all areas of Edworthy Park. The mother of one of the men killed in a police pursuit 3 years ago plans to attend every day of a preliminary hearing that began today. Constable Craig Stoddard is facing two charges of second-degree murder after two men were shot in 2023 as police pursued a stolen cube van on Memorial Drive. 39-year-old Levon Fox and 46-year-old Wesley Davidson both died at the scene. Fox's mother, Lena Wildman, knows she's going to have to relive the moment she lost her son.
21: It's hard, but I have my family. I have them to fall back on. I can call someone and just cry, and they know what I'm feeling, and that's the biggest part of my support. That's where I need them, and I know they're there.
19: The hearing is expected to last 10 days. The death toll is rising following a powerful 7.4 magnitude earthquake in western Colombia. At least 111 people were killed and hundreds of buildings damaged. The quake is the most powerful in Colombia in the last decade, and authorities are concerned about aftershocks. Flights have been suspended in several airports, and international support and aid have been offered. A Canadian who posed as a pilot for free flights has pleaded guilty to wire fraud in the U.S. U.S. officials say a Toronto man has admitted to using a fake employee ID card to get free flights from three airlines between January 2020 and late October 2024. 34-year-old Dallas Pokornik previously worked as a flight attendant for a commercial airline in Canada. He's agreed to pay restitution to the airlines as part of his plea deal. He faces a sentence of up to 20 years in prison, a fine of up to $250,000, as well as a term of supervised release. A pest control expert says milder Calgary winters are making the city more hospitable for a masked pest. Stephen Hoare with Peregrine General Pest Control says after nearly a decade in the business, the number of raccoon calls is growing, and he suggests they're arriving on sea cans and transport trucks.
1: And they find their way along the river system. Most of our raccoon calls, for example, would be out in Douglasdale or out by Bowness. We haven't had a ton of actual calls, let's say, within downtown Calgary. But again, they are starting to be more and more. We had a total of 20 calls for 2025. And like I said, we had our 27th call last week, and we're only halfway through the calendar year.
19: Or also says, although cockroaches have been in the news lately, the number of calls for that pest has remained constant over the past 9 years. Environment Canada Calgary weather, mix of sun and cloud and a high of 18 today. Chance of showers and a thunderstorm this afternoon and evening, down to 11 tonight, and then 17 with a chance of showers tomorrow, Wednesday, Thursday showers, and then a mix of sun and cloud and 17 Friday. Right now it's 18. Breaking news when it happens. Our next scheduled news at 1:30. I'm Brenda Neufeld.
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23: Well, happy Monday to each and every one of you across this fine land. I got to tell you, though, my goal this weekend was to rest and recharge. And I failed miserably in that attempt because on Saturday, I was more productive than I should have been. I went to my storage unit and I said, I'm carrying too many. I got too much stuff. I'm a collector. And I started collecting more and more stuff over the years. And finally, the unit was bursting at its seams. So I paid my two sons.
24: You know, there's a word for that.
23: What?
24: Not collector.
23: No, I'm not. A hoarder is not in my house. No. No, this is like because from moving and stuff. We never did the cull, right? We never did the cull. And so we went in there. And it turns out I now have an entire unit full of stuff I'm getting rid of. It's all gone. And I'm going to be able to get rid of that monthly cut from my paycheck, which feels very good. And so that was that day, and that took the whole day. And then yesterday I did I took my daughter and her best friend for a little shopping for clothing for the fall. And I did something I've never done before. I didn't know this was a thing, but you said this is a thing. Apparently, there are certain stores where if you want to get in, you don't just walk in. You got to wait in line outside until somebody leaves.
24: They do that for a number of reasons. They do it either sometimes because too many kids and it's wild. Or they also do it as a way to keep track of people because of shoplifting.
23: And there's a security guard who's letting you in like a bouncer. I've never seen anything like this. So we wait in line on Queen Street here in Toronto to go in a store. And inside, it's like this pressure cooker of teens and tweens, and I'm just doing my best to stay out of everybody's way, and I'm constantly trying to look around and be aware of like who's around me and what if someone wants to look at this camisole. I think that's a word. And I'm doing my best to offer my advice to my daughter as to things I think she might like. Those opinions were summarily discounted, And so you're roaming around the store, and along the perimeter of the store is the line to pay. I've never seen anything like this. And we were in there for 30 minutes, which is about 29 minutes too long for me. And then we got out and then we did a whole bunch of other stuff. And then last night I went to finally go see Spider-Man, and I'm very pleased I did.
24: It's a great movie.
23: Yeah, it is. You've got a little Spider-Man action yourself, didn't you?
24: I got bit by a spider. I was like, what's this on my neck? It's all this swollen. She goes, it looks like you got bit by a spider.
23: So you had your own little Peter Parker moment.
24: I had my Peter Parker. I'm not shooting webs out of my wrist yet.
23: But my senses
24: are heightened.
23: Well, listen, I know.
24: I see everything going on.
23: Right before the show, I had to go get one of those 5-hour energy drinks because the coffee was not helping. It was not helping. And I couldn't think straight. Now I can think straight. I'm laser focused. But we got lots and lots to get to. And by the way, fair warning, it's Joy's birthday tomorrow.
24: Oh.
23: Yeah. I can't tell. I don't know if you're 22 or 52. honestly, I don't know.
0: I should take this as a compliment.
23: Yeah,
0: or
23: I can't tell.
0: What?
23: I don't know. Can you tell us how old you are?
0: Let's take a 22.
23: No, come on. Tell us your real age.
24: No, it's not polite.
0: I'll be 28 tomorrow.
23: What? He's not a lady.
0: Yeah, it'll be 28 tomorrow.
23: It'll be 28 tomorrow.
0: Yes.
23: Okay. Well, happy pre-birthday.
0: Thank you so much.
23: I'm going on record now so we don't forget tomorrow. Sound good?
24: Sounds great.
0: Sounds great.
23: Listen, our hearts are going out. We make jokes about how...
24: Oh, and Amy's birthday is Friday.
23: She just told you.
24: But she's telling me.
23: Yeah.
24: I think she's expecting gifts. Mm.
23: Happy birthday, Amy. Happy early birthday. We joke on this show that British Columbia is burning when we talk about sort of the damaging policies being enacted by the NDP government, but that's always hopefully a euphemism. Unfortunately, today in the here and now, it is not. And our hearts go out to everyone in the BC interior. There's a wildfire burning. It's already killed one person. It's displaced more than 20,000 others. And this thing has grown so quickly, and so greatly, I don't know if it's under control yet. But the premier is under a little bit of is under a little fire himself, pun intended, because he took so long for him, according to certain people, to issue the evacuation order and to declare an emergency. Let's listen to the premier explaining his frame of mind.
3: The fires that we have seen to date have been devastating for families and communities across the province, and part of the work we do around deciding to make the declaration, Minister Green's responsibility under the law, is to take that advice from the emergency officials about what tools they need. Do they need the tools that are enabled by this? We don't want to desensitize people to how significant it is declaring a provincial state of emergency.
23: I'm surprised you used the word provincial. Because some members of his government believe that is a trigger word for, I mean, look, I personally was going to make a joke, and I am going to make the joke that maybe what he was doing, the reason it took him so long is because he had to check with his bosses, the First Nations, to see if it was okay if he, as a white colonial settler.
24: Well, here you go. Let me see. 20,000 people displaced.
23: Yeah.
24: Right?
23: Yeah.
24: 136 square kilometers burnt around the Okanagan.
23: Yeah. But hold on. Yeah.
24: 50 square. Yeah, it's crazy amount of all over the place.
23: Yeah.
24: And I'm sorry, you can't declare a state of emergency because how will that desensitize people?
23: He had to go check with First Nations to say, as a white colonial settler, is it all right if I do this on your land? Can I declare this on your land? And it probably took a little while to get that meeting.
24: I hate to say, but that's actually kind of realistic.
23: Yeah, it is realistic, given the craziness that's come out of there. Anyway, I'm not trying to make light. I don't want to make light.
24: No, that's actually not even a joke.
23: No, I know, but I don't want to make light. There's people's lives are at risk, and their livelihoods and their homes. And so I feel for everyone that is affected. And I do hope that this government is able to marshal its resources and get this fire under control. This morning, on 640 Toronto, on Greg Brady's Toronto Today, an incredible conversation. I caught it as I was getting ready, and I stopped what I was doing because it was a conversation between Greg and David Knight Legg. He was an advisor in the Alberta government. As a matter of fact, I think Greg knew it was such a good conversation because they re-aired it later in his show, and they were talking about some of the changes that took years to bear fruit that started under Premier Jason Kenney. And today you're seeing the fruits of that work pay off. Because Alberta has been leading the country in terms of job creation for a while. And David suggests that is not by accident. It is absolutely by design.
4: When we were passing the tax cut from 12 to 8%, we got so many black eyes from the press on being in the back of like big business, right? But now today, Alberta makes more than twice as much revenue at 8% as it made at the higher tax rate of 12%. Where's that story in the Canadian press? Because when you work as a conservative in policy and you try to make the argument, we're not doing this because it's conservative or liberal. We're doing it because it's great for the economy. It's great for shared prosperity. It's great for jobs for everybody, no matter how you're going to vote, right?
23: Yeah. This to me appears to be a best practice. If you cut that tax rate, you're going to spur investment and your tax base will grow. So at that lower rate, you will collect more revenue, which can then fuel spending that I think a lot of people want. But let's continue with David Knightlegg, because he talks about the positive feedback loop of something like this.
4: You have to have a vision for how you're going to grow the tax base of the province or city or country in ways that are super productive. And the only way to do that is to just finally realize governments don't create jobs. Companies create jobs. Governments spend money and they buy jobs. But if governments are so deeply in debt that they're buying jobs with debt and interest, that's a terrible double hit on the taxpayer. So the only way to pay this debt off and to get the economy back is you got to expand the real economy of real private sector jobs. And the only way to do that is to start to cut the cost of operating a business in Canada and make it easier to build and operate a business in Canada, because those guys will do it for you.
23: Preach, David Knightlegg. We're going to continue this conversation on the other side of the break. We want to hear from you. What can we do? Also, the Prime Minister of Argentina has got a good idea. We'll talk about that next. Don't go anywhere. This is the Ben Mulrooney Show.
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1: Welcome back to the Ben Mulrooney Show. And we are talking about a great conversation that my colleague here at 640 AM, 640 Toronto, was having with David Knight Legg, who was a former advisor to former Premier of Alberta, Jason Kenney, talking about the garden that is they planted with low taxation that has led to a jobs boom where a province with less than 20% of the country's population is leading the country with about 80% of the job growth, as well as a ton of foreign investment. He said, you know, there was a push. Are we going to reduce the tax rate to 10% or 8%? And he pushed for 8% because he wanted to send a signal. He wanted to send a signal that Alberta was open for business. And when the government announced the, I believe it was a $13 billion investment in a data center by Meta just a few weeks ago, that was a three-year negotiation. And that began when this province said, we are ready to bring in investment, and we are ready to do business, and we want to create an environment that is friendly to business. And that then in turn grows the tax base, which then allows you to spend on social services. So this is not a conservative idea. It's the best practice that I wish was adopted writ large across this country. People say Canada is open for business, but is it really? If your tax system is not competitive with other areas around the world, so that's an idea that I think is specific to Alberta, and I wish it would go wide. But let's also talk about an idea that comes from down south. And when I say down south, I do not mean the United States. I mean all the way down south in South America. I said the prime minister of Argentina. I meant the president. I apologize. The president of Argentina, Javier Milei, gave a press conference where he talked about making government responsible through what he calls a fiscal shackle. Let's listen to the president, and then we'll talk about it on the other side.
2: The thing is, politicians have no incentive to look out for the pockets of Argentines because they're never the ones who pay the price. That's why this project will ensure that whoever causes the damage finally pays for it. In practice, the fiscal shackle will work like this. If the fiscal result is in deficit for several consecutive months, Congress will have a few weeks to bring the accounts back into balance. If it doesn't, an automatic shutdown will go into effect. New spending will be frozen, no contracts will be awarded, no staff will be hired. And most importantly, for the duration of the shackle, the president, vice president, senators, deputies, ministers, secretaries and undersecretaries won't receive a single peso of their salary. For the first time in our history, if politicians don't do their job, the politicians will pay the price, not the people.
1: So let's just get this out of the way. That to me sounds like a great idea. With the exception,
3: just to reiterate what he's saying there, because this is important.
1: He's saying if you as a government if you as legislators in your country, in the country of Argentina, produce an effect, put a law into place, put a regulation into place, do something to slow down the economy that would lead to a deficit, and then the government is given a certain amount of time, a few weeks, to clean up the books, to improve that situation. But if the net result is a deficit, then that triggers the politicians not getting paid. It triggers no more spending. Everything freezes, and no one, including the president, gets paid.
3: So it basically, you have to become like any other family.
1: Yeah.
3: That if you spend too much, you're going to get dinged because. Yeah. I don't remember credit card companies and banks with mortgages and stuff being that being able to forgive you that easily. Yet somehow government gets forgiven.
1: Yeah, yeah. Well, because they're spending because they've got a credit card with no limit. And the only exception or caveat I would put on that is I hope that the fiscal shackle is removed on the off chance that there is some sort of global cataclysmic market meltdown. In that case, where you have to take extraordinary measures to keep your economy afloat, but barring that, in good times, you would think that this would be a good idea. We were talking during the break that in times of in Canada, historically, when a government, a new government comes in and there is a massive budget deficit, they cut taxes or they cut spending or a combination of both so that you can start balancing out the equation. I have never seen in my lifetime and in the history that I know a scenario where we have such huge structural deficits, such a massive, massive debt, as well as the amount of public spending we have and no seemingly desire to course correct. We are the spending continues, the deficits continue, the debt keeps ballooning, and no desire, no appetite to wean ourselves off of the public teat. I don't get it. I don't get it.
3: We also, consider right now a record percentage of people who are employed in Canada on the public.
1: Oh yeah. Well, you've heard.
3: It's insane.
1: I've gone off on that many times before. But you know, hopefully, our prime minister, once he's done tackling this U.S. trade,
3: it's one in five
1: morass. Yeah. Once our prime minister is done dealing with the U.S., maybe he can focus on the structural issues facing our economy. However, I was very surprised to learn that with these looming U.S. tariffs, they're expected to be triggered and come into effect on the 19th. Our prime minister has announced that he is on vacation in Italy until the 17th. He says he's going to be checking in. He's going to be working. He's going to be in full coordination with the trade negotiators. I have no doubt that that is true. And we live in a connected world. It's not hard for him to sit in front of a computer and get the Zoom calls as if he were right there. That is not the concern. It's the look. It looks like
3: perception is everything.
1: Mayor Karen Bass of Los Angeles, yep, in Africa while her city was burning. That's what it looks like. It also looks to me like this is a liberal prime minister saying, I am so confident in how much Canada loves me, I can do this. Like in any other time with any other prime minister, you don't do this. We're living in an elbows up, Canada strong. Hey, everybody should spend time visiting Canada. And of all the times not to be in Canada, the summer, and somebody pointed out, we as Canadians were on the hook for a multi-million dollar renovation of Harrington Lake, which, by the way, I never heard of until it was done.
3: Yeah.
1: I lived at Harrington Lake. It is a GD oasis. It is one of the most beautiful places in the Gatineau Hills, 25 minutes from Ottawa. You have your own lake. And Justin built a second house there without telling anybody. There's two houses there, plus a cottage halfway down the lake for guests. It is amazing. It is the most beautiful place you could ever imagine. It's 20 minutes away and you've gone to Italy. That only happens if you are very comfortable in your position in the polls, in your standing with Canadians, in your belief that you're not going anywhere except to Italy.
3: Well, there's one thing. You can make your promises. There's always the promises made during an election, and those are always going to be, top shelf. This is where we're promising and stuff. It's when you get into reality and you actually have to make a deal that you're I got to make concessions not just boasting.
1: But it's this shift, these shifting sands that everything seems to be, these promises were built on. As soon as this government misses one of them, there's always an army of people to explain away why we missed that target or why that target wasn't a target in the first place. I'm shocked by it. I'm also numb to it.
3: Yeah, I'm kind of numb to it as well. I'm just so annoyed by the spending and by just the constant belittling of us. I don't know.
1: Oh, somebody pointed out about the fiscal shackle. If this was in place here, no liberals would have been paid since 2015.
3: That's correct.
1: It's
3: a joke, but it's actually that make you laugh or cry?
1: Yeah. Hey, when we come back, we're going to talk about maybe it's a tempest in a teapot. Maybe it's serious. You tell me. Miss Universe can't. Huh? Oh, yeah, that's later. Oh, yeah, right. That's right. Our good friend Tony Chapman's in the other room. He's going to join us. We're talking about all sorts of stories, including the NFL landing its first ever bladder leak sponsor. Huh? That's next.
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9: 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I'm Brendan Neufeld. Mostly cloudy and 19 at 1:30. Scary situation around Edworthy Park around noon today. Calgary police warned about a dangerous person in the area following a shooting and ordered area residents to stay indoors. Police say the threat has passed and one person was injured. Police continue to investigate in the park and are asking the public to avoid Edworthy Park altogether. Thousands

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1: Welcome back. And I want to welcome back to the show our good friend Tony Chapman, the host of the award-winning podcast Chatter That Matters and founding partner of Chatter AI. And he shows up here looking like he's in full vacation mode.
2: I just came back from Prince Edward County. I hadn't been there in a while.
1: What did you see? Prince Edward County, just outside of Toronto.
2: Yeah.
1: And what did you see there?
2: It was just beautiful. You know, yeah. It was just nice to get out of the city and to get in the country and stop at the farmer's market and get some Ontario grown and know that you can eat the lettuce because it's not going to, you know, everything else that's going on in this world. So
1: there's, there's also a whole bunch of like great chefs from the city of Toronto who either have built outposts there or they've left Toronto altogether. Yeah.
2: And where I live in the winter in Santa Teresa, Costa Rica, same thing. They're coming saying, why do I try to compete in a big city with all the costs and all the bureaucracy? I'm going to go to a smaller market, have a better life, better quality of life, and deliver great food.
1: Okay, explain this first story to me, because the NFL lands its first ever bladder leak sponsor. Huh?
2: Well, this is an interesting story, because 20 years ago, if you thought of the NFL, you thought about beer, beer, and beer. And maybe potato chips and maybe cola.
1: Right.
2: We're all growing up. The incontinence market now is bigger than the baby diaper market. Than the baby diaper market.
1: I do not believe that.
2: Well, that's a fact. You can look it up.
1: Every baby needs diapers.
2: Yeah.
1: Not every old person.
2: But there's a lot more old people than babies. And so we're starting to see. And not only, by the way, this is not just for older people. If you read the product line, there's some people that have had a baby, and next thing you know, they might have leaks, and this is what this is for.
1: Okay.
2: So it's called Protect the Moment. But the NFL is basically saying, we're appointment television. There's not many places you can go to watch an ad on TV anymore because we don't watch live TV.
1: Yeah.
2: So we have it. We actually have a lot of female viewers because of this. Over the time, the Super Bowl, the halftime show has brought it in.
1: Yeah.
2: And so now we're actually a good place to put your brand. And Procter & Gamble agrees, and they do an ad. Now, they go back to the well that Campbell Soup's done for years. They get the mums of NFL football players talking to fans to lose the stigma of the fact that I might have to wear this and so I can enjoy every moment as opposed to missing my son make a big play in the NFL. It's a bit of a reach in the storyline, but the data is something that we got to wake up to is that we are getting older. And the ads that we're seeing, if you ever watch the news in the States, it's all drug ads.
1: Yeah.
2: That's all it is because older people, the only people watching live TV other than sports.
1: So, is this a signal that maybe the NFL is over-indexing with older viewers and they should be doing more to bring in younger viewers?
2: Without question. I think that it's no different than hockey. They really are aging out. They need that new fan base. The problem with immigration, though, is they're coming in with basketballs and soccer balls. They're not coming in necessarily with football or hockey sticks.
1: I was hearing that hockey, NHL, is having a little bit of a moment versus basketball. In fact, the NBA, from what I've read, because I didn't follow basketball very closely this year, but you know, it's just the product that they're putting on the court is not nearly as compelling as it was a few years ago versus what people saw in the playoffs in hockey this year was just next level. They see players giving it their all, willing to die on the ice.
2: Yeah, and as a true Canadian, I can appreciate your point of view on it. But if you look at what's happening in the States, basketball is still got that sort of cultural vibe. I agree with you. The product's changed. They need a new LeBron. They're aging out their stars. They need, like anything else, Wayne Gretzky went down to California. Nobody heard of hockey. Next thing you know, hockey was there. So you need the stars. Still a star-fed system. But without question, those established sports and baseball I would include in it, they have to find a way to make sure they're bringing in that younger player.
1: Okay, let's talk about this, what Foot Locker has done. It seems like they're – I don't know if this is a Hail Mary or a genius move – but if you're of my generation and even a little younger, you know who Method Man is. And Foot Locker has hired him to do what?
2: They're trying to create this two-minute anthem to... So the Method Man, we all know, is a hip-hop artist in the 90s. So that's when Foot Locker reigned.
1: Yeah.
2: Today, they still have 2,500 stores, but they used

0: to be where you went. Yeah. You're the only place to go to get the new Nikes. The only place to go to get the new Adidas. You wanted to be in that sneaker culture. But sneakers has moved from consumption to collection.
1: Yeah.
0: And collection is an aftermarket now. And it's about scarcity. So I don't think they can pull this off. Only thing I would do, and you just struck a word when you said, is this a genius move? What if they brought a genius bar into Foot Locker where you could trade in your sneakers, where you could sell them on consignment? Yeah. So people went in there and said, it's not just the first market, it's the aftermarket. And that's the issue. This is an advertising campaign is not going to win this for Foot Locker. When they reigned, it's because they reigned because they had exclusivity. Now the exclusivity has gone online. You want to buy the latest pair of Adidas, you buy it online. You buy it from Nike Direct.
2: I got a pair of Nike Montreal Bagel Dunks. Have you seen these?
0: No.
2: So they're blue and off-white, and they look like a bagel with sesame seeds on them. And I put them on, and I walked around, and I saw a friend of mine who's a big sneakerhead. He's like, why are you wearing them? I was like, because they're shoes, and I want to enjoy them. He's like, but they're a collector's item. I was like, that's not how I work. I'm not wired that way.
0: Miles Nindell is a very prominent Canadian. Yes. I saw his sneaker collection. He sold it. It was unbelievable. And I go, how much did you spend on it? And there was many zeros attached to it.
2: Yeah.
0: I have no idea why people would collect shoes, but they do.
2: Yeah, no, and it's true. But if you're not going to wear them or enjoy them, then I think you're missing the point. It's like people they keep their toys still
0: in
2: the box. I don't like that.
0: Yeah, baseball cards unopened. Yeah. I mean, it's the whole collector mentality. But if you happen to be feeding the collector mentality, there's nothing better than just selling something that people are going to put on a shelf.
2: But are these guys going to, with Method Man, given the fact that, as we said, he's an icon of the 90s and early 2000s, are they going for like a retro nostalgia thing?
0: Yeah, that sweater, you know, they had the ref sweater on. They're trying to make it look like they're the curator of the culture. They've been there since the beginning, and they'll be here till the end. They've lost the plot because, again, if I'm into collections, I'm not going to go to a shopping center in a mass market.
2: But even though Nike is having a little bit of a problem and they dropped the ball as it related to cutting out companies like Foot Locker, I mean, could they come back cap in hand to a partner like Foot Locker?
0: They'd have to and say we have exclusivity that no one else has. Yeah. We're going to give you the first 10,000 pairs of Air in the next Air Jordans.
2: Yeah.
0: Maybe, but I mean, that's not how you're selling that market. You're moving that market direct now. People are customizing. They're tricking up their shoes. They want different laces. The whole world has moved from mass to my. Foot Locker is the mass brand, and collection is about me, and I think there's a disconnect. So all the Method Man of the world and all the advertising is not going to put Humpty Bunty back together again.
2: Do you collect anything?
0: No.
2: Nothing?
0: I have nothing from the past. I have no report cards. My sister has annuals. Like, I just don't. I don't. Yeah. I don't collect the past. Yeah, I don't even stay that focused in the present.
2: You're like me a lot. I've got a few things. I've got a few watches. That are sentimental to
0: but
2: me.
0: They're sentimental. They're not collecting.
2: No, I'm not collecting anything. Yeah. Although I have my old comic book collection. I used to collect everything. I collected cards. I collected trains. I collected stamps. I collected comic books. Oh,
0: I never would see that in you.
2: Oh, when I was that was before I was introduced to sex.
0: Yeah.
2: Right.
0: And
2: then I was like, whoa, well, that's better. Yeah. That's better. I'm going to focus on that. Yeah.
0: The adhesive stamp didn't work anymore?
2: Yeah, I was like, okay, wait, hold on. Yeah. All of a sudden,
0: I hope the audience can go with that. It was a pretty funny joke.
2: All of a sudden, my Upper Deck collection did not have the cachet it once had.
0: Didn't quite stand the same way.
2: No, I had the world's greatest stamp collection. Why? Because my dad had a direct line to the Royal Canadian Mint.
0: Yeah.
2: And all the new stamps would come my way, and I felt very special. Yeah. But then I said, like I said, I discovered something a little better.
0: Yeah, that happens.
2: Yeah. But no, I still wish, I do hope that Method Man has some success. Wu-Tang is a part.
0: Past the past.
2: Yeah. All right. Well, listen, when we come back, we're going to talk about the ambush marketing fallout from FIFA. Because we talked about many times about how brands that weren't associated with FIFA still made out like bandits.
0: Yeah.
2: We're talking about the winners and the losers, as well as Domino's sort of turning the entire development of an app on its head. Is it a good thing or a bad thing? We'll talk about that next, right here on the Ben Mulrooney Show.
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1: Welcome back to the Ben Mulrooney Show. And I always love talking with my guest, Tony Chapman, especially about all these sorts of stories. You'll remember during the World Cup, they had to change the names of all the stadiums because the sponsors of those stadiums were not sponsors of the World Cup. So, for example, in Toronto, the stadium was no longer BMO Field. It was Toronto Stadium. And in San Francisco, or I think Santa Clarita, it was Levi's Stadium, as in the clothing brand. It was just San Francisco Stadium or whatever they called it. And so they covered the Levi's brand, the logo, but it was so clearly still the Levi's logo that they turned that into a marketing moment. And I guess they made out like banshees because of it. And what we're learning, Tony, is that there were a lot of brands like that that were able to capitalize on FIFA without actually having to get into bed with FIFA.
2: Yeah, I mean, to get in bed with FIFA, it's several $100 million by the time you bought sponsorship rights and then you're activating the celebrities and everyone that goes with it. And it's a big number. And nowadays in the boardroom, it's a CMO, chief marketing officer, versus a chief financial officer. And the financial officer says, why are we spending all this money? And the marketer is saying, well, it's good for brand equity. And it just becomes this absolute dogfight. It's just it's a war. Yeah. And when the numbers are like 100 million or 150 or 200 million, that discussion goes right to the board of directors. Anyways, long story short, Levi's was brilliant in what they did it. I think Heinz was brilliant because they used a yellow and red card to talk about pet ketchup, or
1: they extended
2: the size of the condiment pack.
1: Right.
2: And that just got, it was clever. People loved it. You were part of the moment. Lego did a great job in the sense of playing. They had, if you went into the airports, you had a Lego net with mesh, a soccer ball you could kick. The kids could do it. So they got the chance to play and have fun with it. So it worked really well. And the big question always, and I'll give you a great story. The Olympics were coming around, and at the time, Scotiabank was our client. And Scotiabank, and I was looking at the Olympics and all the other things. I said, well, I got your campaign. They go, what? Show your colors. Yeah. What do you mean? You go show out your colors, your Canadian pride.
1: Yeah.
2: Red, Fred, what else is red? Your logo.
1: Your logo, yeah.
2: So whatever. So Scotia started helping. They show your colors things. You could come get your flags at the Scotiabank. And they were so angry, the Olympics, with the fact that we hijacked it. It's just always finding a way to fit into the moment versus trying to steal the moment. And that's a very fine line in marketing.
1: No, you're right. And the Olympics can be bad all they want, but then they just have to be better.
2: And they can't say we're against patriotism. Yeah. We're against people coming out and waving their flag. And it was an interesting time. And I think that what we're seeing with the FIFA is the amount of money they're charging and how demanding they are with it, and all the scandals that have happened in the last couple of weeks. It'll be interesting to see how readily people sign up for the World Cup in 2 years with the woman, and then the World Cup that follows with the man in another 4 years.
1: Do you think that they are going to start facing issues the way the Olympics have, where it's harder and harder to find cities that want to make the investment because of the upfront cost and the infrastructure cost? And therefore, it seems like more and more with the Olympics, what you have is you've got despots and dictators that want to showcase the glory of their leadership by hosting the world at the Olympics. And for example, in Canada, right, they couldn't put together a consortium for television because the cost was so high. Yeah. I think the IOC came in and started like stick handling it to make sure that we got the CBC on board.
2: Absolutely. I've said this a long time ago that if I ran the Olympic property, I would make it in Athens, Greece, the Summer Olympics.
1: Yeah.
2: I'd have it a permanent place, the top technology in the world to broadcast it, the best Olympic cast for the athletes. Make it the ultimate place. You invest once in it, invest in the infrastructure, it could become an incredible tourist thing for Greece, but it's a lot less money to putting on the Olympics. Yeah. And that's the trouble they have, as you're saying. Why did we have the World Cup in the Middle East and they had to play it at night because it was 40-degree weather?
1: Right.
2: Because they could write a big check. Well, is that the rationale for doing that? So I think it's a great thing. Build the grassroots around the world, but have an epicenter that you can have a permanent set.
1: Okay, let's talk about Domino's. I remember years ago when they developed like the pizza tracker. That was before Uber Eats, right? Yeah. But the pizza tracker just changed my. Of course, I was going to jump on board with Domino's because I want to see. Oh, it's in the oven now. Yeah. Oh, now it's out of the oven. Yeah. Oh, it's been, now it's in the box and so on. And now they're completely overhauling all of it, the website and their app. And they're but they're beta testing it in a completely different way than these things are typically done.
2: Yeah. So let's remember that Domino's took over the pizza business. Pizza Hut's basically is selling as a fire sale right now. And they did it becoming a technology company that was very good at selling pizza.
1: Yeah.
2: Versus a pizza company that struggled with how to get you a pizza.
1: Yeah.
2: Because pizza is a convenience. Pizza, 9-6-7-11-11 before there was an app.
1: Yeah.
2: That's convenient.
1: Yeah.
2: Right. So it's gut filled. People just want their pizza. So when they did what you did, the anticipation, the tracker, now they're rebuilding everything. Well, here's where it's brilliant. This is, again, very Domino's. In the past, you do testing. You'd have different groups of people testing it. Now they're saying to their digital customers, some of them who haven't been with them for the last year, hey, if you come in and test drive our app, we'll give you $5.
1: Wow.
2: $5 off.
1: Yeah.
2: It's a promotion. It's a coupon. Yeah. They're giving you a $5 coupon to say, please come in and see. We got a brand new app.
1: Yeah.
2: Brilliant. Yeah. And they're making it look like it's a test. It's not a test. It's being tested. It's being validated. They know where all this is a way of priming the pump and buying trial.
1: Yeah.
2: And again, smart marketers realize that. If they went out and said, by the way, we've got a new app and we'll give you $5 off if you try it.
1: Yeah.
2: You wouldn't even listen. We want you to test it. We are so impressed with you, the individuals and influencer. Will you come in and test our app? And then you take it seriously, you kick drive it.
1: I got to wonder whether we're going to move away from the Uber Eats and the DoorDashes of the world. And no disrespect, and they made things so convenient. But we hear the stories of the bilking of the restaurants and the margins but also usurping the user experience, right? Like if I want to order from my favorite Italian restaurant, I'm not interfacing with that restaurant. So whatever look they wanted to put forth on their website, all that work they put into the website to curate that experience, that's fallen by the wayside. It doesn't matter. You're interacting with one of these guys.
2: Yeah, or if you want to go to the restaurant, you go to OpenTable. You don't even talk to anybody.
1: Right.
2: So it's a great question. It's called a platform economy. It's worth trillions of dollars nowadays. And they're coming in and using the phone to intercept you between you and your favorite brand.
1: Yeah.
2: The reality is we like it as a consumer because we go to one place and look. Now, you know what's interesting? I think it's about a third of the food that's delivered are from restaurants that don't ever have anybody come in.
1: Yeah.
2: They're called ghost kitchens. Yeah. And they're up in malls, like strip malls, where there's parking.
1: Yeah.
2: Where those drivers can get in. They're not clogging up Queen Street West. And the person owning that kitchen might have a menu for that goes from Thai food right to Italian food.
1: Yeah.
2: And everything in between. And you just come in and they're making this. Kitchen's making it all.
1: Yeah, you pay a licensing fee to get those menus, right?
2: Yeah, you've created these menus. You've made it look like it. And you're building your user base, your fan favorites. You're getting to the top of the list. Uber loves you because they can get in and get parking and get out.
1: Yeah.
2: So they don't have all the complaints. They don't have the parking tickets. That's even one step removed because then what you're eating from is a complete ghost kitchen.
1: Yeah.
2: So I don't think we'll move back from it because I think consumers love having everything when their arms reach a desire. And I think that that's why even though when you know, oh, my God, the landfill with Amazon, it's a pain.
1: Yeah.
2: There's just something about summoning your chariot, which is your Uber, summoning your burger, which is your Uber, summoning your toothpaste, which is Amazon, that we have fallen in love with.
1: You know, I've given up completely on using Uber Eats and DoorDash. I don't use them ever anymore. If I want those things, it has to reach a threshold that I want them so much, I'm going to go get them myself.
2: Yeah, if you pick it up, you're going to 10% savings, so it's worth doing it. But the thing about Uber is, here's what you ordered last time. Do you want to repeat your order? Again, making it convenience is the number one thing that people always forget about. Remember the convenience store? It was convenient. Now there's a dollar store right beside it.
1: Yeah.
2: Right. Convenience said pay a little bit more because it was right there. Now the dollar store is there going, well, that's convenient and less money. And that's the constant challenge we're dealing with.
1: But see, that's what I'm going for, right? I'm going for the hybrid of the convenience as well as the savings. It's 2026. I don't have the money I used to have. And I want to make sure that by 2036, my financial situation is different.
2: But what value are you putting on your time to leave your house and go pick it up?
1: I'd rather cook, right?
2: Yeah,
1: which is even cheaper.
2: No, I think that's coming back.
1: But what I'm saying is okay, so those are my options. I'll cook at home, but unless it's something I really want, and then I want it so much, I'm willing to sacrifice my time to go get it.
2: Yeah.
1: And that to me is that's the benchmark. But the convenience is has been the for me the failure, and that's where the money goes, and I want to keep that money. Oh, we got to run, my friend.
2: All right, hey, always a pleasure.
1: Thank you so much. Hey, remember to find us on YouTube. 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That helps us grow the channel, and it helps us grow the community. When we come back, this Jason Arday thing out of Cambridge is getting bigger and bigger and bigger. We'll talk about it next right here on the Ben Mulrooney Show.
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15: This is Global News. I'm Brendan Neufeld. Cloudy and 19 at 2 o'clock. Alberta's police watchdog has been called in to investigate a shooting near Edworthy Park today, and we can now confirm It was a CPS officer who was shot. Just before noon, police were conducting a traffic stop in the southwest community of Spruce Cliff when a person in the vehicle fired shots, hitting an officer. The man then took off on foot into Edworthy Park toward the river. During that time, it's believed the suspect continued to actively shoot at police and nearby civilians, and it's believed he then carjacked an individual driving through the park until the vehicle became stuck, and then he continued on foot. The Hawks helicopter tracked the suspect, and before officers got to him, he was found dead in the river. QR Calgary's Tim Parent was on his way to work when he saw the huge police presence.
8: Police chopper was circling. Last I saw, as I was able to get onto Bow, they had closed off quite a... As I was driving, they were closing off the road section by section. And as I was turning onto Bow, just as they were closing it, I could see the police chopper was circling over the park.
15: ACERT says the injured officer is in stable condition in hospital. CPS is currently searching Edworthy Park for any additional evidence. There has been a collision between a C train and a pedestrian this afternoon. Police say it happened just after 1 o'clock at University LRT station. The police are on the scene, and travelers can expect significant transit delays in both directions. A preliminary hearing is underway for a Calgary police officer facing two charges of second-degree murder. Constable Craig Stoddard was charged after two men were shot and killed in May 2023 as police pursued a stolen cube van on Memorial Drive. Shots were fired when efforts to contain the van failed, and it was described as moving toward the officers. 39-year-old Levon Fox and 46-year-old Wesley Davidson both died at the scene. The hearing is expected to last 10 days. The BC Wildfire Service says the deadly Bald Range wildfire has now grown to about 156 square kilometers. The wildfire situation deteriorated rapidly over the weekend in the Okanagan. In Summerland, an elderly woman died while trying to escape the fire, and thousands were evacuated. Jas Johal is with our sister station CKNW in Vancouver.
16: Nearly 22,000 people are under evacuation order province-wide, with another 10,000 on alert. Roughly about 20,000 residents in the Summerland area alone were evacuated within about 24 hours of the fire being reported. About 55, we're told, were airlifted out.
15: Johal says he's hearing downtown Summerland was not affected by the fire, but that many structures were lost and power lines are down. The federal government says the Canadian Armed Forces are standing by to help with BC's wildfires if needed. Calgary police are investigating after a Rogers fiber optic cable was cut this morning in Earlton, impacting many Calgarians' home phone, internet, and TV. Police say the wire was cut in an alley in the 3300 block of Earlton Street Southwest, and the damage is significant. Rogers says the network outage is affecting customers in the southeast and is estimating it will have it fixed by 10 p.m. Environment Canada Calgary weather. We're looking at a mix of sun and cloud today. There is a chance of afternoon or evening showers and a thunderstorm. High of 18. We've passed that now. Down to 11 for tonight. 17 degrees tomorrow with a chance of afternoon showers or thunderstorms. And a chance of showers Wednesday, Thursday. And then a mix of sun and cloud Friday. Right now it's 19. Breaking news when it happens. Our next scheduled news at 2:30. I'm Brenda Neufeld.
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1: Well, the Jason Arday controversy just keeps going and going and going. For those of you who are new to this scandal, this was the youngest black tenured professor in the history of Cambridge University in the UK. And his life story was absolutely unbelievable. So unbelievable, in fact, that a big vast swaths of it were, in fact, untrue and provably so. Let's listen to this to a man on UK TV essentially going through it chapter and verse.
18: Reading and writing. I could not read or write till I was 18. Football and snooker. He played both to a professional level, including a brief appearance for Crystal Palace. Seems untrue. Medical diagnoses: autism, dyslexia, dyscalculia, deaf in one ear, brain tumor removed just before his PhD, a stroke, and a broken leg during a marathon. Running. In 2010 and 2013, 2015, he did 30 marathons in 35 days, including, by the way, breaking his leg during one but continuing. 300 miles in 3 days.
1: You know, we got it. The guy. Academic issues of plagiarism and making up sources and claiming that he was a visiting professor at universities that had never heard of him. I mean, this is all provable stuff. Right. Let's not forget, he was also responsible for teaching students. Right. That's kind of part and parcel of being a professor. Here's what one of his former students said on X. Quote, I can honestly describe our day's teaching as terrible. He rarely used the PowerPoint slides. Instead, he usually just casually sat on a desk giving his generalized views on racism without ever referring to any academic theories, let alone those relevant to the, quote, youth participation and identities module he was supposed to be teaching. So now we're in the portion of the scandal where people are have to come to terms with the fact that they dug in their heels and defended this guy, including the police. You'll remember that when a journalist was trying to get to the bottom of the plagiarism stuff, the Metropolitan Police of London, the Met, they reached out to the journalist and said, hey, we don't want you talking to Jason Arday or contacting him anymore because you're causing him mental distress. That was a great one. Well,
19: this story just, it's, I know. This is an onion, and you're like, okay, the onions,
1: the commissioner,
19: it keeps on peeling back layers.
1: The commissioner just, he was on TV. We won't play the audio for you, but essentially he just wants to rip off the Band-Aid and let that wound heal real
20: yeah,
1: quick. He's like, yep, we dropped the ball. We're really sorry. Shouldn't have happened. But, you know, we did some stuff, and we're really sorry.
20: And yeah, did you apologize to the guy? Yeah. We apologized to him.
1: Of course, we unreservedly apologized, and he moved on.
20: Sorry that we bullied you.
1: But of course, Black Lives Matter in the UK, they came to his defense. I mean, they circled the wagons big time. But of course, in typical fashion, I would suppose, they are claiming they're not going to apologize. It's not their fault that they got it wrong. It's Cambridge's fault for giving them false information.
21: Put a man in a senior position without doing basic due diligence. And we think that the letter was really in response to a vacuum created by Cambridge's own failure. They failed to properly address systemic racism, and instead they appointed someone apparently without the proper process. So we don't think that we should apologise for standing by someone who was being castigated wildly in the press.
1: Well, That's walking a really interesting tightrope there, BLM. Well done. And then, you know, it's not all misdirection from BLM. It's James O'Brien is a famous journalist in the UK. He proudly stood in defense of the professor, and he feels like he's got egg on his face today.
22: I feel like a mug, actually, is the short answer. I don't feel guilt. I don't feel, oh, you should have done differently or you should have done better, because, I mean, who would meet a Cambridge professor and immediately start thinking, God, I wonder whether you actually deserve to be a Cambridge. I certainly wouldn't do that. But it's more the personal contact that I've had with him subsequently that makes me feel like a mug. The fact that he thought I was someone that he might be able to persuade to stick up for him when he knew that he'd done wrong.
1: And that's really the issue here. I mean, I could make an argument that ignoring the glaring red flags that any good faith observer would say, oh, that's a little weird, but you're going to ignore him because he's black. I could make the argument that that in and of itself is racist. But can we please just all like get out of our silos and join the vast majority of people living in what I like to call reality? Can we acknowledge, let's just acknowledge it, man. Like, let's put our swords down, put our shields down, and just all acknowledge that this guy makes stuff up, that this guy is a fabulist, that this guy is a plagiarist, that this guy is a liar. He's a serial liar. And notice, I didn't say anything about race, because This is a man who took advantage of a particular moment in time to advance his self-service. Another man in another time, representing a different community, would have done the same thing. This is not inherently about black people, just as in another time, it wouldn't be inherently about a Chinese person or a white person or a woman or a trans person. Acknowledging this person's failures does not set black people back a generation, nor does it reinforce structural racism in academia, which is utter nonsense, by the way. In the world that we've been living in, you know very well, just as I do, who academia is racist towards these days, and it ain't black people. There is a particular group of people that have been targeted, and I won't even say it because you're targeted, and I won't even say it because you know what I think and you know I'm right. Acknowledging his failures is a necessary step in healing the dysfunction of the past 15 years because it allows us all to occupy a shared space for once. We're not spinning our own realities and spinning our own tires and not going anywhere. Let's all get in this one place, acknowledge that this guy's just a bad actor. He's a bad actor and he fooled some people. He didn't fool some other people. And once we can acknowledge that, then we can start problem solving. Then we can ask Cambridge the questions that matter. But if one group is looking at it like, oh, Cambridge is reinforcing structural racism, and others are saying, oh, he's a DEI hire that proves that the whole thing was a charade. Let's just acknowledge the simplest of facts. This one dude is an inveterate liar. How did he get past what were supposed to be checks and balances? And how do we ensure it doesn't happen again? And if we can do that, that's a win for all of us. And it won't happen again. And then we can move on to the next problem and the next problem and the problem after that. The problem that is facing Cambridge today, as I said, is how did they let this happen? Why didn't they check his resume? Why didn't, even when mountains of information were coming their way, did they choose to ignore them? But most importantly, because that's bookkeeping. That there are students who were affected here. There are students who were affected because when they challenged him, as that student said at the top, when they challenged him and said, yeah, we don't think we're getting our money's worth out of this guy found out, accused them of racism, and then docked their grades. And they then graduated with lesser grades than they were entitled to. There are stories today that those students are now going to come back with a potential lawsuit against Cambridge. That's a problem. That's a problem that they need to address because tuition at Cambridge ain't cheap. And your grades determine your earning power afterwards. So they can come for damages as well as lost revenue in the future. This is a real problem for Cambridge. But it only has value for us if we all see the same thing. And the one thing that should be as clear as the nose on my face is that Jason Arday is a liar. Let's agree on that. We can fix the problem moving forward. Here's a text. Ben, another great show, but I'm just wondering, can I say now that I have a doctorate from Cambridge? Why not? All right, don't go anywhere. When we come back, oh, this is a doozy. You thought the problems in sport were just about the WNBA? No, we got those problems up here, too. That's coming up next.
2: That was some party thanks to my buddy's beer and joint. Here's the keys, joint.
4: Yo, I'm not driving. I'm way too stoned. How are you feeling, beer?
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1: Welcome back. And, you know, I always thought that the world's greatest two-sport athlete was Deion Sanders, and there's Bo Derek. But the ability to play two sports is absolutely, it's to me, it's like one of the pinnacles of sport, and to be an incredible baseball and football player, that was at the top of the heap for me.
2: Bo Jackson.
1: Thank you, Bo Jackson. I'm telling you, the 5-hour energy is wearing off, but Bo Jackson. And then you saw what Deion Sanders did playing. I think he played in two sports on the same weekend. Unbelievable. He played for Atlanta Braves and he played for the Falcons. Like, and when you can play both at the professional level, you're at the top. Well, there's a new name on that list. And that name is, Ivy Veronica. Which is interesting because my daughter's name is Ivy Veronica. Oh, no, this is Veronica Ivy. My daughter's name is Isabel Veronica, and we call her Ivy. And so I was like, oh, now I saw this picture last Friday, and we on the show decided not to touch it. So this woman is Veronica Ivy is transgender, and she is on top of her two teammates won an amateur golf championship for Team BC. She's a foot taller than her other teammates. She identifies as a woman, but there's a lot of male characteristics there. But we didn't want to touch it, right? We weren't going to touch it because we didn't know enough about it. And I didn't want this to get conflated necessarily with the WNBA thing. And I didn't want to be accused of punching down. And we want to see the story develop. And we're glad we let it breathe because it turns out that Veronica Ivy used to be Rachel McKinnon. Rachel McKinnon transitioned at 29 and set not one, but two world records as a woman in cycling. So she can hit. She can drive the ball 280 yards as an amateur, which statistically would put her in the top 1% of professional women's golfers. And back in her day, when she was Rachel McKinnon, dominated Masters cycling by winning back-to-back world championships. But, of course, to suggest that this has anything to do with anything other than her being a peak athlete, peak female athlete, is, in certain circles, phobic. her argument is she insists that she is a biological female, not just a trans female, a biological female, because she is legally recognized as a woman, and says body parts shouldn't dictate human rights. And she said that her genes and her chromosomes don't win these championships. It's her performance that wins the championships. That's sort of like saying, I'm sorry, I didn't shoot that man. I didn't kill that person. The gun that I was holding killed that person. It's a you're splitting hairs. Yes, of course, chromosomes don't win championships, but the chromosomes that led to your bone density and your heart being larger and your lung capacity and your height differential, your lower center of gravity, those are things that are dictated by your chromosomes, and then your body that was grown because of those chromosomes allowed for this physical advantage. Again, you transitioned at 29. You didn't start the transition at 12. You didn't start taking puberty blockers. You fully matured into a full-grown adult male and then transitioned. And I celebrate your decision to live your authentic self as Rachel McKinnon and then Veronica Ivy. But you put some highway miles on that male body before jumping into female sport. Now, I was watching a video of Veronica Ivey when she was Rachel McKinnon, and she said that if she had her druthers, it would all come down to self-identification. If you self-identify, then that's who you are. And I support that too. But now we find ourselves in the sideshow of the WNBA, where two former and first draft male players are now self-identifying as women and are challenging. They want to play in the WNBA. They want to be drafted next year. And the WNBA has a choice. They either stick to their convictions that a person who self-identifies as a woman is a woman and has every right to play against everybody else in the WNBA. So they either have to stick to their convictions and demonstrate that they are consistent, or they exclude these two people, which will inevitably lead to a lawsuit. Or they change the definition and we can just finally admit that biology in certain things matters. Like if the sport issue was not part of this discussion, I think 95% of Canadians would just get on with their lives. 95% of North Americans would get on with their lives and just say it. My trans colleague is my trans colleague is a person just like me and has all the same rights and responsibilities and should be able to enjoy their lives just as I do. But this wedge issue is making it impossible because we were told for 10 years to believe something that you cannot follow to a logical conclusion, as is witnessing and is bearing out in the WNBA. And I think we've seen an example with this Veronica Ivey. I mean, if you look at this picture of Veronica Ivey and her two teammates, she's not even touching the trophy. The two biological women are holding the trophy. She's just standing there with her arms behind her back because, well, she's foisted a lot of trophies in her time as a woman. And so maybe she's like, you know what? You girls do it. I've been here before. You enjoy what I helped us win. And I wonder if these other two women would have won had Veronica Ivey not been there, and instead the second place person would have been on that team. I don't know. We'll never know, because a biological woman was excluded from that moment, as was the case every time Veronica Ivey, as Rachel McKinnon, lapped her competition on a bicycle. She criticizes policies that restrict trans women, like bans after male puberty, as being unscientific. She argues there are no definitive peer-reviewed sports science studies proving that trans women hold an automatic unfair competitive advantage over cisgender women after undergoing hormone replacement therapy. This is why this side is going to lose this debate. You've got someone who is literally a foot taller, probably 50 pounds heavier, with denser muscles, with thicker, denser bones and thicker muscles, a bigger heart, bigger lungs, saying that there's nothing that proves that I hold a biological advantage. My eyes tell me that you are either not living in reality or you're lying. In either case, it's a battle you're going to lose, because we all have eyes and we know, we've seen your medals and we've seen your world records and we've seen that the person below you was a biological woman. So I don't need your peer-reviewed studies to tell me that this your argument does not hold up under scrutiny. And this is just going to keep happening because people are waking up and they're tired of this stuff. They're tired of being told that biology doesn't matter. And if my daughter is ever excluded because of a transgender athlete, I'll have a problem with that. All right, we are going to take a break, and we're going to get right back into the WNBA of it all, because it's still there, front and center. I wish we didn't have to talk about it, but we do. That's next on the Ben Mulrooney Show.
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6: 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Cloudy and 19 at 2:30. A Calgary police officer is in hospital in stable condition after being shot just before noon today in the Southwest. It happened during a traffic stop in Spruce Cliff, and it sparked a massive police response and an order for area residents to stay in their homes. The suspect took off on foot into Edworthy Park toward the river while actively shooting at police and nearby civilians and then carjacking a vehicle in the park. A short time later, he was found dead in the Bow River. The University LRT station is shut down this afternoon after a pedestrian was hit by a train. It happened just after 1 p.m. Calgary Transit is running shuttles between Banff Station and Brentwood Station. A preliminary hearing is underway for a Calgary police officer facing two charges of second-degree murder. Constable Craig Stoddard was charged after two men were shot and killed in May 2023 as police pursued a stolen cube van on Memorial Drive. The hearing is expected to last 10 days. Environment Canada Calgary weather, mix of sun and cloud, a high of 18 today. We could see showers and a thunderstorm this afternoon and evening, down to 11 tonight, 17 degrees tomorrow. Again, a chance of afternoon showers. Right now it's 19. Breaking news when it happens. Our next scheduled news at 3. I'm Brenda Neufeld.
7: All right, everyone, move!

0: Such a shame that this is what we're talking about when we talk about women's professional basketball. The Toronto Tempo have arrived in Toronto, the first WNBA team outside the United States. I mean, they're on a losing streak right now, but they're a new team, so that's to be expected. But attendance is up, and the excitement around women's sport should be something we all rally behind. But I was always curious, and Drolet and I talked about it a lot, about like, what don't they get? Why aren't they highlighting stars, the Caitlin Clarks of the league, the way, because she's the Jordan of that league, right? That's what she does. She puts butts in seats. She gets people excited. And instead of highlighting her, and also protecting her the way they protected Michael Jordan, because you want her to have a long career. It feels like it was open season on her out there. And I said it's because it's a league that is untethered by market forces, because it's been subsidized by the men's game for so long. They can afford to have these silly side quests and take up divisive social issues. Well, what they should be doing is talking about basketball and women's basketball and bringing as many people in as possible. And they, you know, by drawing battle lines and saying on this side are all the good people and on that side are all the bad people. Well, on this one issue of trans rights, there are more people on the side that disagrees with the WNBA. It just is. And you're drawing a line saying if you believe the other side, you're a bad person. That's not a way to build a business. But if you're not interested in building a business, because you don't have to, because you don't have to worry about turning a profit because you're being subsidized by the men's game, you can continue down this path. And it looks like that's what's happening. You'll remember Sophie Cunningham is really the one who lit the fuse here when she came out staunchly in favor of girls' sports for biological girls and girls' spaces for biological girls. Well, during the last game, she got clotheslined by Dejonne Carrington, a black woman who, not for nothing, was wearing a long blonde wig. Let's listen to this hard foul on Sophie.
1: There is wind up. There is follow through. There's potential for injury.
2: Without
1: There's Sophie
2: question.
1: Cunningham in a vulnerable position in the air.
2: Wow.
1: Yeah. I mean.
0: And so Dejonne got ejected. And what did she blame it on? White privilege. And that's despite her appropriating, whiteness with the blonde wig, because that hair is not found in nature. And the Florida Attorney General said that if the foul had happened in Florida, then Carrington would be in jail. And look, what would the conversation be like if a white woman wearing an Afro wig clotheslined black players, and then when they got kicked out, wrote about black privilege or some nonsense like that? Like, what would you talk about today? And there are those who are going to say, oh, it's not the same. It's exactly the same. The majority of the league's black. Sophie Cunningham's the minority. She also has an opposing social view. She absolutely is the minority there. Come on, guys. Ladies, can we get back to playing basketball and making it about basketball? Because if you insist on making about these divisive social issues, this league will collapse. Because how's the media covering this clothesline? Sophie Cunningham, Sports Illustrated. Sophie Cunningham got a bitter taste of karma after drawing flagrant foul in Fever Sky. Victim blaming. That's really sweet. That's great. Well done, Sports Illustrated. It's nice to see that you've found a way to remind people why nobody cares about your opinions anymore. And of course, the folly of this entire exercise is that former NBAers Enes Kanter and Royce Lewis have declared for the WNBA draft. I want to be very clear here. I don't like this. I don't like this at all. I don't like this for the league. I don't like this as a look for the men who now self-identify as women. I don't like it. But I didn't choose this. This was at some point going to happen. We hear stories that the leadership of the WNBA is now behind closed doors trying

0: to come up with a definition of what a woman is. I heard a podcast that said in all of the constitutional documents that make up this league, all the rules and regulations and definitions, at no point have they defined what a woman is in the constitutional documents that make up the WNBA. By the way, what does the W stand for in WNBA? There you go. And they never defined it. That didn't happen by accident. They chose not to do that. And this is the logical conclusion to the illogical position of the WNBA. I could be cavalier and say they effed around and now they're finding out. I mean, that's the inelegant way of saying it. But yes, when you create a reality that doesn't reflect reality, it's going to come crashing down with somebody just poking at it. Enes Kanter poked at it. Royce Lewis poked at it. And we're seeing cataclysmic consequences because they were very unserious about something that should be taken very seriously. And just because you state your position with conviction doesn't mean your position can hold water. And this position is untenable. It's untenable because two men who are now self-identifying as women are challenging your illogical take on reality. I think we've got a little bit of time. Let's see if we can open up the phone lines. 416-870-6400 or 1-888-225-TALK. I'd love to see what you guys think about this. I don't want to be talking about these things, and I'm trying to be kind. I'm trying to give grace here, but for years and years we were shouted at with slogans that when reality challenged them, this is the result. This is the result. And girls are young girls are suffering. In our previous segment, we talked about Veronica Ivy, the golfer / world record breaking cyclist. That world record used to be held by a biological woman. What happened to that person? You know, second place is not as good as first place. It's just not. And you can say, you know, there's people out there saying, oh, it doesn't matter. It doesn't happen that often. If it happens to one girl, if it happened to your daughter, I wonder what you'd say. But we can't ask that stuff. You can't ask that stuff. All right, we've got some calls coming in, and we've got just a few minutes to get them. So we've got three calls here. We're going to try to get through them as quickly as possible. We'll start with Laura. Laura, welcome to the show.
1: Hi, Ben. I think you are fantastic.
0: Oh, thank you very much.
1: You're very welcome.
0: What are your thoughts?
1: You know what? I think the world has gone crazy. It's very simple. A man is a man. A woman is a woman. And to take places away from young girls who have maybe been playing sports for, since they were little, and then proceeding into high school or junior high school, and then a boy who's now saying, you know what, I'm going to identify as transgender, taking that spot away from her is not fair. I have no, listen, you can identify whatever makes you happy.
0: Yeah, yeah.
1: I don't have issue with that.
0: Yeah.
1: What I have issue is, why is it so difficult for a league such as the WNBA to identify what a woman is? And
0: because for far too long we allowed for it to happen. We allowed for people to just create their own reality. And I want and I thank you, Laura, for your call. Look, it's very simple. 95% of people, if sport and personal space was taken off the table, there would be no issues. Live your life any way you want, and I will cheer you on, and I will support you, and I will help you in that endeavor to make sure that your rights are respected, your rights are not challenged, that you get to live your life just as I get to live mine. But when it comes to these two issues, which, by the way, represent such a small segment, but they are polarizing and they are a hot button, unfortunately, it becomes about that. And those things crowd out everything else. And it is a shame because very real people, very real trans people's lives are impacted, who never want to talk about sports. They just want to live their lives. And the WNBA is going to have to answer for their sort of their cavalier position in the coming days, I suspect. All right, we're going to take a break. When we come back, our good friend David Boris joins us to talk hostile history and how Star Wars has something to do with world history. That's coming up next.
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1: It is time to nerd out in a way that I just didn't even know possible. My love of world history, specifically World War II through the Cold War into today, and Star Wars are colliding in this next segment with the host of Hostile History, David Boris. David, welcome.
2: Hey, buddy. How you doing?
1: Well, I'm chomping at the bit here. So tell me, what are we talking about today? How does Star Wars have anything to do with world history?
2: Okay, Ben, this is, I got to tell you, this is one of my favorite episodes that we've done so far because I'm a big nerd, and I think you might be too.
1: Yep.
2: And I'm a big nerd for military history, mm-hmm. and I'm a big nerd for cultural things like sci-fi and all that stuff. And I know you've hinted at Star Trek before, but we'll get to that in another episode many, many weeks down the road. But this simple fact here, which I love, is that this is blending my nerd of history and my nerd of science fiction into one, because the bottom line is something like Star Wars, as impactful as it's been on our culture, has actually been a reflection of world events and specifically conflict since the Vietnam War up to the modern day.
1: Okay, you're going to have to dive into it because, like I said, in my mind, I always viewed Star Wars not as sci-fi, but as science fantasy. With magic and all sorts of stuff, and myths and people, you know, resurrections and all sorts of stuff versus Star Trek, which I viewed as like real parallels to world history. How the sure. You know, you had what do they called it? You had the the Vulcans were some said were the Chinese, and you had the
2: Klingons
1: and the Romulans were the communists of Russia, but you're telling me that there are real parallels between the Star Wars universe and our world.
2: Well, okay, yes, and so you're making an interesting point here, because obviously when you look at Star Trek, we see very clear efforts to reflect the geopolitics of the day, especially from the original series. Now, Star Wars doesn't necessarily have that same explicit reflection. But what's really interesting, let's just go way back to the beginning. See, when George Lucas is writing what becomes Star Wars Episode IV, A New Hope, he is living in the time of the Vietnam War.
1: Yeah.
2: And he is writing that script as a reflection of what is happening in Vietnam. And as you know, the Vietnam War became immensely unpopular in the United States by the end of the 60s and the beginning of the 70s. And believe it or not, when he's writing about the rebels fighting the Empire, for him, it's the Viet Cong fighting against the Empire of America. And it's interesting. That first movie itself reflects that Vietnam era. But by the time you get to episodes 5 and 6, so Empire Strikes Back, Return of the Jedi, we're now into the 80s. And guess what the Empire has become then? The Soviet Union.
1: Right.
2: And now it's starting to reflect the broader Cold War. And I bring on historian Chris Kempshall, and we go through this into the expanded universe. So the books that started coming out of the 90s that are fantastic, I love reading them, and how the books began to even more reflect what was going on in the changing geopolitics and conflict of the world.
1: Yeah, it's I want to spend a minute on sort of the new generation of Star Wars, the post 9/11 stuff, because when I was in my entertainment television days, I actually got to go do the junket for the prequels I went to Skywalker Ranch I went to Skywalker Ranch. I did all the interviews there. I watched episode 1. From Skywalker Ranch in George Lucas's perfect THX tuned theater.
2: Wow, that's amazing.
1: Yeah, yeah. So explain to me, how did Star Wars reflect a post 9/11 world?
2: Yeah, that's a great question, because the prequels are fascinating, because the prequels, you know, the episode 1 is a weird one for me. It's a bit of an aberration because it's kind of a bit of a kid's movie.
1: Yeah, and it starts with like trade negotiations, right? And people got stuck on those characters, that very first scene that looked absolutely racist to a lot of people. They look like
2: whole Jar Jar Binks controversy.
1: And Jar Jar Binks. Oh yeah, Misa.
2: Oh my gosh. Yeah, totally. No, I would say that it's very interesting you bring up the episodes 1, 2, and 3, because those ones probably not so much. Generally speaking, Chris and others have argued that those weren't as reflection of the geopolitical circumstances of the world. In fact, the movies themselves are not where the real reflections come out. What you do is if you look at the expanded universe, so if you look at the comic books, the games, and the books themselves, those are actually reflecting the world around. I'll give you a perfect example. Post 9/11, everyone's talking about the war on terror. Well, guess what starts happening in the books? It starts talking about the new republic that formed after the defeat of the empire and how they start to deal with terrorists. Yeah. I'll give you one more example too. One of the themes that comes out in the books especially is genocide. And as you know, one of the dark chapters of the 1990s was the Rwandan genocide.
1: Yeah.
2: And sort of the world's first exposure to modern genocide since the Second World War. And you have the Yugoslavian wars, you have ethnic cleansing. And guess what starts happening in these books? You start to see these same themes popping up in the canon of the Star Wars universe. And then, of course, we could take it all the way to Andor if you want to really.
1: Yes, tell me, because okay,
2: some very serious.
1: Listen,
2: themes.
1: I think they've had a lot of missteps in Star Wars. Andor was a home run.
2: It was a masterpiece.
1: Yeah, I love
2: it. It was a masterpiece.
1: Yeah, fantastic. Watching those prisoners building components for the Death Star, like actually seeing that human beings were involved in the construction of the Death Star, that was. Taking it down to that granular human level was something.
2: Well, that was the best thing about it because. Yeah. Sorry, I'm sorry to interrupt that. Sorry, I just get so excited here. I don't mean to interrupt
1: you. Go ahead.
2: I just because you were talking earlier about how it's like science fantasy, but Andor was science fiction.
1: Yeah.
2: See, because Andor got rid of the Jedis and the wizards and all that stuff, and it was just about human beings dealing with an oppressive and a repressive regime. It was about the fear of fascism. Yeah. And we were living in a world at that time where we see fascism and autocracy and even presidents and other political leaders talking about that stuff as if it's a good way to go, as if those are the people that should be respected. And here we see Andor, the individuals choosing to fight against that type of regime.
1: Now, let's spend a couple of minutes just talking about the viewing order that you would watch if you had to watch it again. What is the order in which you would watch the three trilogies?
2: You know what? I would have to you would have to do it from one to all the way through. I think you got to do it in chronological order, despite the total disparity in quality and script writing and everything like that. If I was to tell anyone, I still say you go in chronological order. But you know what? That might be because I'm a historian too. Maybe that's because I'm just like, you need to see it unfold in the actual chronological order was meant to be.
1: But if George Lucas started us on 4, then we got to start on 4. Like it's from his mind. It's from his soul. If he started us on 4, then and said, then you go back to 1, 2, 3, and then you go to the other three, which, by the way, that first number 7 was a really great reintroduction, reinvigoration, and a lot of callbacks, and it was a positive and uplifting. And then they S'd the bed. It was just garbage what they did. Everything that was set up, all the threads that were set up to be pulled at in episode 8, the Ryan Johnson, I got a lot of respect for him as a director, just comes and says, no, we're not going to do any of that stuff. It was I cannot believe the dumpster fire that 8 was, and then that led to somehow Palpatine has returned. Give me a break.
2: And you know what's what's funny is the books have to like fill all that space in now too, you know, like the books are now going to like try to be, how do we fill in this crazy left turn that the whole canon went?
1: Is it somehow?
2: What do you think George Lucas thought of all that stuff?
1: Whatever he thought, I'm sure the billions of dollars that he was sitting on made the tonic go down just a little bit better. Hey, David Boris, thanks so much. When's the next episode of Hostile History dropping?
2: Oh, it's dropping this Wednesday morning, and it's going to be a doozy.
1: Thank you, brother. Talk to you soon.
2: Take care, pal.
1: All right, coming up for our Toronto audience, we've got a giveaway for you. If you like Chinese food, you want to stick around.
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22: This is Global News. I'm Brenda Neufeld. Cloudy and 19 at 3 o'clock. Alberta's police watchdog has been called in to investigate a shooting near Edworthy Park today, and we can now confirm it was a CPS officer who was shot. Just before noon today, police were conducting a traffic stop in the southwest community of Spruce Cliff when a man in the vehicle fired shots, hitting an officer. He then took off on foot into Edworthy Park. During that time, it's believed the suspect continued to actively shoot at police and nearby civilians, and then carjacked a vehicle. The Hawks helicopter tracked the suspect the whole time, and before officers got to him, he was found dead in the Bow River. QR Calgary's Tim Parent was on his way to work and came upon the huge police presence at Sarcee and Bow Trail.
0: They were directing traffic, and there was at one point two or three cars sort of pulled up. Cops came out, guns out, and one was sort of directing traffic, blocking off the road, and they were all heading into the park.
22: ACERT says the injured officer is in stable condition in hospital. CPS is currently searching Edworthy Park for any additional evidence. Calgary Transit says trains are running again between Brentwood and Banff Trail Station, but they are not stopping at University Station. That's where a pedestrian was struck by a train today just after 1 p.m. Shuttle buses are in place for those going to University Station. The Alberta government is moving ahead with a review of the emergency alert process when a vulnerable person goes missing. The review is in response to the tragic death of 11-year-old Parker Wells, whose body was found near Deerfoot Trail nearly 2 weeks after he went missing. The Ministry of Public Safety and Emergency Services will be engaging with police, disability advocates, and other community partners in a review that will include the Amber Alert system and its current criteria. Meanwhile, assisted living and social services will review procedures and protocols at Parker's Cambrian Heights day home at the time he went missing. Both reviews coincide with an operational review by the Calgary Police Service of its response to the search for Parker. Calgary police are investigating after a Rogers fiber optic cable was cut this morning in Earlton, impacting many Calgarians' home phone, internet, and TV. Police say it was cut in an alley in the 3300 block of Earlton Street Southwest, and the damage is significant. Rogers says the network outage is affecting customers in the southeast and is estimating it will have it fixed by 10 p.m. tonight. But there are also reports that there are neighborhoods in the southwest affected. Rogers has not confirmed they are related or how many customers are affected. A New York jury has found 46-year-old Montreal man Luciano Fratolini guilty of second-degree murder in the death of his 9-year-old daughter, Melina. Fratolini was also convicted of concealing her body after it was found in a rural marsh near Ticonderoga, New York, last year. He had reported Melina missing on July 19, 2025, claiming two men had kidnapped her in a white van. Investigators later arrested Melina's father, who had been traveling with her on a week-long U.S. trip. The trial of a man accused of orchestrating the 1996 killing of rapper Tupac Shakur is underway. The unsolved case has gripped the hip-hop world for 30 years. Dwayne Keefe D. Davis has pleaded not guilty to murder with a deadly weapon. At the time, he was a leader of the Southside Compton Crips. Shakur was shot multiple times while on his way to perform and died a week later. The trial is expected to last about a month. It's 3:03.
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22: Environment Canada Calgary weather, a mix of sun and cloud, chance of showers and a thunderstorm this afternoon and evening, down to 11 for tonight. Tomorrow, cloudy, chance of afternoon showers or thunderstorms, a high of 17. Wednesday, 15, again, a chance of showers, much the same for Thursday. And then Friday, a mix of sun and cloud and 17. Right now, it's 19. Breaking news when it happens, our next scheduled news at 3:30. I'm Brenda Neufeld.
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0: What is it they say? You don't know what you got till it's gone. Got no internet here today because of an outage with Rogers, as you've been hearing probably in the newscast with Brenda this afternoon. There was some vandalism at in an alley somewhere at a Rogers location. Someone slashed some cables. Anyway, that means a lot of places are without the internet machine today, including here at Chorus. So that's fun. You know, it's one of those, like, I'm using my phone, and So actually, now that I think about it, I should probably turn off my ringer on my phone. So we don't want my Super Mario sound, because my Barbie ringtone is Super Mario Brothers, so you don't want that going off middle of the show. Hey, it's Tim Perrin with you. Thanks for joining me today. It's coming up on 306. A couple of things to talk about on the show. Coming up just in about 10 minutes' time, we're going to talk to John Gradek. He is an aviation expert. And as we all know, wildfires are a big problem. And our water bombers here in Canada are considered the best in the business, but demand is outpacing production. And that's obviously a problem, not just here, but particularly overseas, because those Canadair water bombers are in high demand in places like throughout Europe, really France in particular, because they're also burning right now. There's just a lot of demand for them and not enough, I guess, workers to go around or get the work done. It's just there's such a demand for it. So we're going to talk to John about that. Also coming up after 4 o'clock, like it or not, the Liberals have a commanding lead in the polls over the Conservative Party, according to a new online survey by Research Co. So we're going to talk to Mario Canseco, president of Research Co, about their new survey. And speaking of wildfires, at 5:30, just after the 5:30 news today, we're going to be joined by Doug Holmes. He's the mayor of Summerland, BC. This new fire that creeped up or popped up over the weekend, I think it was Friday, out near Summerland, BC. I mean, that one really did spread very quickly. We did see a death as a result. And obviously, there's everyone in that community knows somebody who lost their home because of this wildfire. So we're going to talk to the mayor about what's happening in his community and as BC continues to declare a state of emergency over the wildfires in its province. As I mentioned off the top, we have no internet, so I can't take your texts. But if there is anything pressing, you can always give me a call, 403-974-8255, 1-800-563-7770. One of the stories you've been hearing also in the news today is what happened over at Edworthy Park, which I happened to sort of arrive on the scene there just sort of accidentally because I go through Sarcee on my way here to the studios. And as I was entering off of, I guess it was just getting off 16th and onto Sarcee heading towards Bow, I had like three cop cars just zooming up behind me. And I could see the police chopper. And at that point, it was just, ooh, something's going on. You know, my old reporter instincts kick in. And as I sort of came up the hill, if you're familiar with Sarcee around that area, and towards Edworthy Park, and you can see on the other side of the road, there was easily 10 to 15 cop cars. I would say even more. There was like a constant stream of vehicles. And all of them had their guns out. Like they had blocked off the traffic. They were trying to let the traffic through, but obviously there was an issue. What that issue was that just before noon today, police were conducting a traffic stop in the southwest community of Spruce Cliff when a person in the vehicle fired shots, and they did hit the officer. And the shooter, the man took off on foot, or the alleged shooter took off on foot into Edworthy Park, headed toward the river. Police say during that time, it's believed the suspect was continually shooting or actively shooting at police and nearby civilians. And Edworthy Park is always pretty busy. There is the dog park in there as well. And, yeah, the suspect believed to carjack another car in the park. And then that vehicle got stuck. And then he got out on foot again, guns drawn. Hawks helicopter tracked the suspect pretty much the entire time. And before officers got to him, he was found dead in the river. So if you're in that vicinity now, I believe police have still the area cordoned off. They are doing their own investigations and looking for evidence. In terms of the status of the police officer, the officer is injured, in stable condition in hospital. And that is where things stand right now. So, yeah, it's always a little unnerving, even though I've seen this like this kind of thing before. I've covered so many crime stories and cop stories that, I mean, I've seen the cops with their guns drawn and all that kind of stuff. It's not particularly new to me, but it's still one of those things where when you see it, you're caught off guard. It's not something you see every day. And I know, I mean, when I came up to the red light at Bow River and at the Bow what's the name of the road again? Anyway, Sarcy and Bo. Anyway, the woman in the car next to me rolled down her window. She's like, what's going on? And I couldn't tell her. I didn't know at that point. It was still pretty fresh. But you can see that a lot of people were a little unnerved because at one point, you see this, there was this pickup truck, this Calgary police pickup truck just sort of zoomed in, cut through the intersection and just came to a stop right by the entrance to the park there. And the officer got out and just pulled out a big weapon, like it was a big shotgun or rifle, whatever it was. I don't know guns, but it was a big gun. And you could see them looking at the pedestrians and looking at the people in their cars going, what the? It's always a little unnerving to see. But again, so that's what we know. And we'll have updates throughout the afternoon here on QR Calgary. But a suspect, again, it was a routine traffic stop in the southwest community of Spruce Cliff. Shots were fired and the officer was hit. They are in stable condition in hospital. And the suspect took off into the park, shooting at the cops, shooting at civilians, carjacked another car. That car got stuck. He continued on foot. The helicopter was keeping track of him the whole time. And then he was found dead in the river. So that's the latest on that situation. And, of course, we'll have more on that throughout the afternoon. Let's take a quick break because we're going to spend a little bit of time with John because I want to talk about these water bombers that's coming up because the world is burning. Canada, the U.S., Europe, all of it. And these water bombers, which have become such an important part in combating these fires, there's just not enough of them. Demand is outpacing production, and that is an issue. So we're going to talk to John Gredick about that coming up right after the break. It's 3:12 here on QR Calgary.
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3: Hi, Gord.
2: Let's talk condo sales this time. 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
3: Well, I think condo buying is actually still very attractive. 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I think it's always better to own than to rent. That's my philosophy in that end of it. And I think the understanding, when you understand condo fees and the breakdown, that's really the important part.
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3: 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And the other thing, too, is to cover off a lot of the expenses. 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
7: Coming up on 316 here on your Monday afternoon, August 10th. Tim Parent joining you on QR Calgary Afternoons. We know the world is burning. Canada, the U.S., Europe. It's been a summer of devastating wildfires. And when it comes to fighting these fires, Canada has something that everyone wants, and it's those Canadian-made water bombers. They're the Canadair water bombers. They're considered the best in the business. But demand seems to be outpacing production, and that's certainly a problem. John Agradic is an aviation expert at McGill University, and he joins us. John, welcome back to the show.
8: Hey, Tim, it's a pleasure being here with you.
7: Let's talk about these Canadair water bombers, and they are considered some of the best in the business. What makes these bombers so special?
8: They're pretty unique in terms of their ability to, in fact, take water from a riverbed or a lakebed and then circle to a fire within minutes and then drop the water, drop 6,000 liters of water, and then head back to the lake or river and pick up another load of water. And they are probably the premier custom-built amphibious firefighting aircraft in the world. So the world is clamoring for more of these airplanes.
7: Yeah, Europe is particularly desperate for them in France, but we just can't seem to keep up with demand at this point.
8: Well, yeah, and I think that's the issue that we're having to deal with now. I think de Havilland has picked up the responsibility to get this airplane to market. They picked it up off of Viking in Victoria with Longview Capital helping out. And they have, in fact, started the a plant production in Northeast Calgary to start producing the next generation of Canadair water bombers. They now call it the DHC-515. And so it's an upgraded version of the old Canadair, but with avionics and new electronics on the airplane, a little bit more capacity, about 7,000 liters. And production in Calgary is going to move up to Chestermere to the Havilland Field by 2028. Brand new field, a brand new operation. They're producing 10 airplanes a year.
7: I was reading, John, about the production itself, and there was a time where production was dormant. How come production of those water bombers stopped? Was it just because there were no orders coming through?
8: Yep, that was it. You know, it's a great airplane, and it's got a lot of time on that airplane. You know, like talking to the guys at De Havilland, and they're ex-Canadair guys, ex-Bombardier guys. And, you know, that airplane has got the structural capability to last 50 or 60 years. So you're not buying a used car here. You're buying an airplane that's built to last. So when you buy one of these units, you can for a while. And what happened is that they were so well built and so well maintained that at a certain point in time, the world said, okay, we have enough. The world isn't on fire, so let's, you know, scale back our production. Let's scale back our orders. So in 2014, Bombardier only happened to sell 2 units. And in 2015, they had another 2 units. And that was it. The order book was empty. And that's when Bombardier basically said, enough.
7: Is this, you know, in my mind, it seems like it was a little short-sighted on the parts of the countries like Canada, the U.S., and places in Europe that they just didn't feel the need to order it. I understand there's a cost associated with that and getting them, but considering how the wildfires have been, the season has been getting longer and the fires have been getting worse and worse over the years, I'm surprised more orders didn't come in.
8: Well, you know, you have to go back to, you know, with the mid-2010s, you know, we basically were talking about climate change. We were saying it's going to happen, it's going to happen, it's going to happen. But we really didn't have any extraordinary fire seasons. I think the first real inkling that we had that the world drying up in the Northern Hemisphere was really 2021, you know, right after COVID. And we said, oh, my God, you know, the world now is getting a little drier, a little, you know, a bit more stormy. The forests are going through drought periods, and that's when the fires started to blow up. And 2023, if you remember, was, you know, a record year for acres burnt and fires. So the world woke up in 2021. The French started to panic. The Europeans started to panic for these airplanes. And they were buying these airplanes and putting on the order book at Viking, you know, price unseen. We need more of these airplanes. Here's an order for 10. Doesn't matter the price, we want these airplanes. And so, yeah, the order book picked up 5 or 6 years ago as a result of the world waking up to these fires that are now enveloping the world.
7: Out of curiosity, like at that point, did de Havilland look at building more of these or getting a second plant running or a second line going? Like, why wasn't there a lot of expansion of the manufacturing line?
8: Well, first of all, they wanted to get the manufacturing done right. Remember that when the line shut down in 2015, the whole supply chain, all the suppliers, all of those very, very specialized components disappeared. So the supply chain kind of just blew itself up. So in order for them to start the production line, they have to go back and rebuild that whole supply chain, 50,000 parts for that airplane. So you got to go and find new suppliers. You got to make sure that they're, you know, looking at being able to support whatever production level that you're thinking of doing. So first of all, I had to rebuild the supply chain and then, you know, get a tooling in place in Calgary to basically support what they thought they had as a production capability, which was, you know, 10 airplanes a year. And that was Canadair's line, 10 airplanes. That was Bombardier's line of 10 airplanes. So they've just picked up the same process of 10 airplanes. Now, to build a second plant or a third plant is a cookie cutter. Basically just replicate the first unit. But, you know, you've got a couple of thousand people involved in each one of those plants. So not only do you have to build a plant, you've got to get people to do it. And these are specialized resources. They're not, you know, people that just come out of high school. They need training. They need a lot of hands-on work. They're artisans, as far as I'm concerned. And so not only building the plant, getting the supply chain in place and getting the people in place is not a small task. So that's what they're doing right now.
7: I don't want to say it. It's obviously maybe a bit of a scramble at this point. I mean, we tend to be a little risk averse when it comes to stuff like this. I mean, are we going to meet the demand in time as the wildfire seasons continue to get longer and even more deadlier?
8: No, I don't think so. I don't think, you know, for us to basically say we're going to capture every single order for water bombers is probably not something that is possible. I think that it's something that we're going to be facing competition for these airplanes.
7: Yeah, well, who is looking to build them?
8: Well, the French are, you know, the French are getting kind of peeved off with us, saying, you know, you guys shut the line down. Why did you shut the line down? Why didn't you keep the thing going? So if you guys can't do it, we'll do it. So the French are working on it. They've got a couple of models that they have kind of lined up. They've, in fact, went out and hired a Montreal engineering firm and was part of the design of the Canadairs. And now that firm is now working with the French to design a French-designed, French-built competitor to this airplane. And that, yeah, it's going to take them 5-6 years before they get their act together and get the airplane out. But the world is waking up that we can't supply it. So we're going to lose our expertise. We're going to lose that captive market that we currently have with this airplane unless we crank it up and crank it up quick, because the world needs these airplanes. If we could sell 300 airplanes today, we could. We've got the order book sitting at 40 because we can't tell them how long it's going to take to build it. So it really is a shame.
7: Not to point fingers, but who are we pointing fingers here at? Is this an issue of the airline, the de Havilland not doing enough, or shutting it down, the government not doing anything to step things up? Or, I mean, could the government step in and say, hey, we're going to throw some money your way to build a new plant or build a new line here and get these things out?
8: Yeah, you mentioned the word risk averse, and I think that is probably, a Canadian characteristic, and it's us. We basically say, well, give me the order, and then I'll look at building another plant. And, in this case, with this airplane and the demand that's out there, the heck with the order book.
7: Right.
8: Just build the plant, and they will come. Build it, and they will come. So my view is that, we're waiting for somebody to give me an order for 50 airplanes. Give me an order for 50 airplanes, and I'll build another plant. But I don't need, I think the view is I don't need one more plant. I need probably four or five plants, side by side, cookie cutter them with 20,000 people that, their job day one is to basically build 30 or 40 or 50 of these airplanes a year. And the world will buy them. The world is on fire. And I think that, we've got to basically come up to the plate and come up with enough assets to be able to do that. So is it going to be in the public's hands? No, it's not going to be in the government's hands. It can be, but my view is that it's a public-private partnership. The Havilland doesn't want the handout. They said, we want the order book to finance the plant. Well, unfortunately, the order book won't show up until you give me a definitive delivery date. So it's, chicken and the egg.
7: Right.
8: So give me, you won't get the order until you give me a date, and you won't get a date until you build a plant. So that's the dilemma we're in now. So $3 or $4 billion. That will get things going.
7: With many things like in Canada, we tend to be more reactive than proactive.
8: Well, we wait. We like a sure thing. And, the sure thing, we're not, like I said, we're not risk averse. We're risk averse as a country,
7: right.
8: As a people. That's who we are. And I think that, this is, again, endemic to how, our business culture, that we only work on this thing if it's a sure thing, and the sure thing means an order book, and we won't build on spec. Well, there's one spec that kind of says, if you don't do it, somebody else will build it on spec.
7: Yeah, and the only sure thing now that we know is that the fires are just going to keep getting worse and worse over the summers.
8: Oh, yeah, we're not done.
7: Yeah.
8: We're not done summer 26, and I don't know if I'm not sure I want to see what summer 27 is going to look like.
7: Yeah, let's hope for a better summer next year. John, I appreciate, as always, your insights. Thanks for joining me today.
8: Anytime. Take care.
7: That is John Graddick. He is a aviation expert at the university, at McGill University in Montreal, talking about these Canadair water bombers, considered the best in the world, but demand is outpacing production, and we're going to start losing some ground as competitors come in and start building their own. Let's take a break. It's the 3:26 News is next here on QR Calgary.
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17: This is Global News. I'm Brenda Neufeld. Cloudy and 19 at 3:30. A Calgary police officer is in hospital in stable condition after being shot just before noon today in the southwest. The shooting during a traffic stop in Spruce Cliff sparked a massive police response and an order for area residents to stay in their homes while they searched for the suspect. Alberta's police watchdog, which has been called in to investigate, says the suspect took off on foot into Edworthy Park toward the river. During that time, it's believed he actively shot at police and nearby civilians and then carjacked a vehicle in the park. When the car became stuck, he continued on foot. Karen Herinterek got caught up in things while walking her dog.
18: As soon as they came around the corner, there's about three cops behind the kind of cement pillar by the train tracks, and the two of them screamed at me, run, and I'm like, oh my God. So we started sprinting, and they said, get behind your car, and I'm like, okay, get your car, my car's not there. So we ran and then ducked behind the cars, and then they're shooting.
17: The Hawks helicopter followed the suspect and officers found him dead in the Bow River. CPS is currently searching Edworthy Park for additional evidence. Calgary Transit says trains are running again between Brentwood and Banff Trail Station, but they are not stopping at University Station. That's where a pedestrian was struck by a train just after 1 o'clock. The investigation continues. An update from Rogers on its network outage in Calgary today. It looks like it could be tomorrow before some Calgarians have their service back. Calgary police are involved after a fiber optic cable was cut early this morning in a case of vandalism on Earlton Street Southwest. Rogers says the network outage is affecting customers in parts of the southeast and southwest, including Alboya, Manchester Industrial, Burns Industrial, Earlton, Bonnybrook, Mills Estate, Inglewood, Dover, Aaron Woods, Eastfield, Golden Triangle, Linwood, and Foothills. Rogers says services will start to be restored at 10 p.m., but it could be tomorrow before it's restored for some customers. Defense Minister David McGuinty says that Canadian Armed Forces will be

0: About 22,000 people are out of their homes in BC, mostly in the Summerland area. Another 10,000 are on evacuation alert. The death toll is rising following a powerful 7.4 magnitude earthquake in Western Columbia. At least 111 people were killed and hundreds of buildings damaged. The quake is the most powerful in Columbia in the last decade, and authorities have been concerned about aftershocks. Flights have been suspended in several airports. International support and aid have been offered. It's 3:33.
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0: Environment Canada Calgary weather, mix of sun and cloud, a high of 18 today. Chance of showers and a thunderstorm this afternoon and evening, down to 11 tonight. Tomorrow, cloudy with smoke, chance of showers or thunderstorms, and a high of 17. Showers and 15 Wednesday and Thursday, and a mix of sun and cloud Friday with a high of 17. Right now it's 19. Breaking news when it happens. Our next scheduled news at 4. I'm Brenda Neufeld.
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2: It is coming up on 3:35 here on your Monday afternoon, August 10th. Thanks for joining me today. We are internetless here at QR Calgary right now. I know we're not completely. We have like hotspots going, but I can tell you it's just like one of those things where when you don't have it, you realize how much you rely on it. And that's probably not necessarily a good thing. But I mean, the internet's been part of our life now for what, 30 some odd years. So yeah, it's, you know, ingrained in everything we do. It is what it is. Coming up on the show, just after 4 o'clock today, we're going to talk to Mario Canseco. He's the president of Research Co. They've got a new survey out, shows that the Liberals have a pretty commanding lead in the polls over the Conservatives. Pretty much it's massive. Prime Minister Mark Carney with a 23-point advantage over Pierre Poilievre when Canadians are asked who would make the better prime minister. We're going to talk to Mario about that survey coming up after 4. After 5 o'clock, at the University of Calgary and the University of Manitoba have developed a sort of video game to help neurodivergent post-secondary students, such as those diagnosed with a learning disability or with ADHD, stay in school, because a lot of neurodivergent post-secondary students are 3 times more likely to withdraw from college or university after their first year. And it can be a difficult transition. And this video game that they've created of sorts will help them with some of that transition going from high school to university. So we will talk to researcher Dr. Meadow Schroeder about that after 5 o'clock. And then after 5:30 today, we're going to head over to Summerland, BC. And the mayor there, Doug Holmes, will join us to talk about the wildfire situation there. That situation got very bad, very quick over the weekend, particularly in Summerland. In that location, an elderly woman died during the evacuation. Thousands were evacuated. Many homes have been burned down. We're going to talk to Doug Holmes, the mayor of Summerland, about that coming up after 5:30. For right now, though, let's talk about something that's, well, perhaps a little lighter, but is becoming a growing problem here in Calgary, and that's raccoons. And I can tell you from experience, once raccoons get a foothold, it's near impossible to get rid of them. And I've never seen any here. I've never seen any in my time in my 7.5 years here in Calgary, although I've been told they have been around. But they're becoming a bigger problem. Usually they're not here. They haven't been here because of the harsh winters and an abundance of predators. But certainly in the urban centers like in Toronto and Vancouver, I mean, they've garnered the reputation as being trash pandas. That's sort of the parlance they go by these days. Calgary's raccoons tend to stay lay low in the city's many forested areas and green spaces. But they are becoming a little more bold, it seems. And like, this isn't rats, right? These aren't rats that we've been able to keep out. These are the raccoons. Once, boy, I can tell you, speaking in when I used to live in Toronto, there was times where you could just, we were out on a patio having a drink at a pub somewhere in downtown Toronto, and a couple of raccoons would just walk by. Like, it was just sort of par for the course, like a stray cat. But anyway.

0: Earlier today on QR Mornings, Andrew Schultz, who's filling in for Sarah this week, spoke with Stephen Hoare. He is a pest control, runs Peregrine General Pest Control, and they had a conversation about the growing number of raccoons here in Calgary.
1: Good. It's shocking to me, and when I say people who are transplanted, they probably, you know, move here from Toronto and say, thank goodness we're leaving those raccoons behind in our, you know, in our trash bins, but not the case. So let's get right into it. How common are raccoons in the city of Calgary, like in the city itself?
2: Well, they're starting to become more common. So I'm actually a Calgary bred, born and raised boy. I'd never seen a raccoon until I got into pest control, which would be 9 years ago this October. The first few years, we'd get a call here and there, but it really seems to be picking up more and more. We actually got our 27th call last week for another raccoon within Calgary. So they're really starting to withstand our more mild winters. So they're, you know, typically nesting inside people's attics. So we get the call for something going bump in the night, and we'd send our team out to go and inspect and see what's going on. And if we can confirm there's a raccoon, we go over a plan with the client to get that raccoon evicted out of that attic.
1: Okay, so how the heck did they get into the attic, Stephen, to begin with?
2: Well, they're pretty smart, so they get up there, they'll climb up a tree to get on the roof itself, and typically where a soffit return or a dormer is, so that's where the roof line meets the soffit, is a fairly weak point on most structures, and they're able to go and rip that soffit out and find their way right inside the attic, and they make themselves quite at home.
1: Wow. Kind of scary. But why, besides the weather, why are they on the rise here? Is there a food source? I've had a theory, Stephen, that you said 9 years ago, and I'm not sure how long ago we got into the program of our composting within the city. I've said the issue is we have basically a buffet of smells in the back alleys that we didn't have maybe 15 years ago.
2: That's correct. But they also, it's typically, our really cold winters have been difficult for them, and as we get more mild and mild winters, and they typically come in on sea can containers and vehicle shipments, for example, from British Columbia, and they find their way along the river system. Most of our raccoon calls, for example, would be out in Douglasdale or out by Bowness. We haven't had a ton of actual calls, let's say, within downtown Calgary, but again, they are starting to be more and more. We had a total of 20 calls for 2025, and like I said, we had our 27th call last week, and we're only halfway through the calendar year of 2026.
1: What do you recommend to homeowners to do to kind of raccoon-proof their properties or their homes?
2: Yeah, well, one of the most important things to do is to simply inspect your home, walk around your home regularly, looking in all those shadows, inspecting your roof, and also keeping your yard clean and tidy of debris. You know, debris is going to be pest harbors regardless. That's for raccoons or rodents, for example. And then as well, if you have fruit trees like crab apples and things like that, to make sure that you're doing your part in keeping it nice and clean so it's not a huge attractant for them. And same as your compost and garbage, to make sure it's nice and secure, closed, or organized and kept clean.
1: What's the process for raccoon removal? Do you set up traps? How does it work?
2: Yeah, so over the years, we've trial and error. We've really come down to using eviction lures. So typically, it's a female raccoon that would be up in the attic with the kits. So we go and inspect to ensure and find the entry point. We close off all the entry points but the main entry point. We use an eviction lure, which we put on a cotton swab and rub around that entry point. Then we set up wildlife cameras. And typically, within 24 to 48 hours, that female raccoon smells that eviction lure, doesn't really like it, grabs the kits and leaves. Once we physically see them leave on the camera, we then know we can dispatch our technicians to go back and close off the entry point. And then we can also inspect the attic just to ensure that there is no damage or any cleaning that might be required.
1: All right. When we talk about, we've got about 40 seconds left, but cockroaches have been on the rise in the city as well?
2: I wouldn't say that they've been on the rise. I think they're becoming more in the spotlight with some of the issues that we had at a few daycares last year here in Calgary, as well with some restaurant closures. So again, I'm 9 years this October, and I've been dealing with cockroaches, you know, on a regular basis. It is something that my team deals with, you know, daily. You're typically finding them in a lot of multi-dwelling buildings or food facilities or restaurants. And again, that's why it's so important to have a proactive approach for pest control. So you're monitoring. All it takes is one weak link in the distribution chain where you're getting constant reintroduction of those cockroaches. So I wouldn't necessarily say they're on the rise. Mm-hmm. They've been here for a long time, but they're definitely around, and they're thriving here in Calgary.
1: Stephen, thanks for your time this morning. Appreciate it.
2: Awesome. Thank you so much, Andrew. You have a wonderful day.
1: You too.
0: That was Andrew Schultz, who's filling in for Sarah this week, speaking to Stephen Hoare. He runs Peregrine General Pest Control, talking about cockroaches there. But the main thrust of this discussion was about raccoons, because we are seeing a growing number of raccoons here in Calgary. Now, again, anyone who has been a transplant here from Toronto or Vancouver or, well, Toronto mostly, because I think Toronto is considered the raccoon capital of North America, raccoons were just part and parcel of the landscape in Toronto. Here, it's a little different. They're not, as you heard Stephen say in that interview, they're not in downtown Calgary yet, but more on the outskirts in the suburbs, in the south in particular, hanging out more in the forested areas and so on and so forth. But the thing is, like I said, once they get here and once they get a foothold, it's near impossible to get rid of them, because they are just going to keep going. And I can tell you this, our garbage bins and the green bins that we have, your compost bins, what we have here in Calgary is nowhere near enough to keep them out. And once they find that food source, boy, they're going to go to town, and that's going to become problematic. So it's just something to keep an eye out for. I haven't seen any yet myself, but I know I used to work very early mornings in Toronto, and I would be driving to where I was working at Global News at the time, and I would get there for 4 o'clock in the morning. So I was driving through downtown Toronto at about 3:45. The amount of raccoons just sort of crisscrossing the roads. There weren't a lot of cars out, obviously, at that time of the morning, but the raccoons in abundance. So something we're going to have to keep an eye on here in Calgary over the next little while. We're coming up on 3:45 here on QR Calgary. Let's take a break.
3: 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Jason Hominick says before we shop, we have to talk to him.
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0: 3:48 on a Monday afternoon with no internet, Jock. None.
9: Why can't communication companies communicate with their customers?
0: Well, they're saying to give everyone an update who may be affected. It could be by tomorrow that some Calgarians will have their service back. Calgary police are involved. Apparently, a fiber optic cable was cut early this morning in a case of vandalism down in the southwest.
9: We are talking about Rogers Communications, just so you know, Rogers/Shaw. So, you know, and if you've heard the news with Brenda this afternoon on your show, she basically saying they're saying mostly communities in the southeast are affected.
0: I can rattle off all the communities here. Alboya, Manchester Industrial, Burns Industrial, Earlton, Bonnybrook, Mills Estate, Inglewood, Dover, Aaron Woods, Eastfield, Golden Triangle, Linwood, and Foothills.
9: Well, they're missing a few.
0: Well, obviously.
9: They're missing where we are right here. They're missing where I live in Marta Loop/Garrison Woods. They're missing Altador because I have a buddy there. And this is a funny story. So my buddy wakes up, you know, and he's older. And, you know, he's not exactly internet savvy.
0: Right.
9: So he turns on his TV this morning, Roger Shaw, and he's living in Altador. No internet. TV doesn't work. And so he's going, there's a number on the screen. If you have a problem, call this number. So he called this number. A young lady answered, but who knows where she was from? You know, was she in Toronto, wherever she was? I don't know. And she says, "Oh, sorry, sir. Yes, you know, can you look at the? I need the Wi-Fi number on the back of your box." And so my buddy's trying to get the Wi-Fi number, and he doesn't know his password or anything like that. Finally, gets it and all that kind of stuff, and says, "Oh, yeah, your internet's out," but didn't tell him why. And just says, "I don't know when it's going to be back." He says, "All I want to do is watch television." He was this close to basically saying, "Screw Rogers, I'm going to just sign up on Telus today," because they just didn't have any clue what was going on.
0: And you know,
9: and that's not customer service.
0: No, that's a failure on their part, because you know, and I wouldn't get mad at the young lady on the phone, because if she's not being told, then she can't answer the plate. But don't give us a number to call. And then the people on the other end of the line have no idea what you're talking about.
9: That's exactly right. And again, just be honest that there's more communities that are affected, because there are.
0: Obviously. I mean, as far as I know, like when I came in here, I mean, Talia texted me this morning going, "Just FYI, there's no internet." And I'm, you know, Talia and I were like, she could do the producing from home. Could I log in from my home and do my, I have a little studio
9: and
0: at home.
9: And honesty is the best recipe, because I get it. It's vandalism.
0: Yeah.
9: And the police are involved, and you can't blame Rogers for that. But again, just tell us exactly how many communities are affected.
0: I wonder if it's vandalism or if someone, I mean, it is vandalism, yes. But I mean, in my mind, it's like someone probably didn't go out there to deliberately cut the Rogers cables. I imagine it was someone stealing copper or something like that and cut a wrong cable.
9: You're probably right.
0: And again, I don't know, that's me speculating. Details. I have no idea. Yeah. All I know is that the cops are involved and they're investigating this as a case of vandalism. But it's still, I mean, it is, you really don't know what you got until it's gone. And we've had outages before, I mean, but it's still, it is frustrating, because it has become, I mean, it's not so much that we need it, but it's ingrained in everything that we have, our TVs, our phones, our internet, our everything technical is like,
9: it's so true.
0: I get signals from my washing machine on my phone, for goodness sake.
9: So you live in the north, so you had no issues.
0: We had no issues, which is fortunate. My wife works from home, and if the internet's down, like, that's problematic for her, because she can't work. And it's a struggle. It's a struggle for me as well, because I can't do anything I need to get done.
9: Right? I still have my cell phone, so I can basically still do it. It's just I'm using my data. I'm not using
0: I already got a notification from Rogers going, "Hey, you're reaching your limit for the month." I'm like, "It is August 8th or August 10th. I'm like, "Already?"
9: I know. And that's not your fault. It's unfortunately their issue, because you have to. Anyway, I'm done my rant. I just wish companies would be a little more transparent.
0: Yeah, I mean, obviously, I don't know if they don't know. Maybe they don't realize how widespread it is.
9: I'm sure their lines are getting just inundated with calls right now.
0: Yeah.
9: People are calling and saying, "What is up?"
0: Do you remember a few years ago when it went out?
9: That was crazy.
0: And that was insanity. Like, I mean, business. I have to imagine there's a lot of businesses still affected by this right now, too, because they can't.
9: I think so.
0: I mean, they can't get their debit machines to work and all that.
9: It goes back to, you know, the fires that were happening, you know, close to Cranbrook and Invermere. And I was just talking to Roberto, one of our outstanding producers here at the city and at the station, I should say. And he was going to be staying in Radium when they lost all power and the power generators went down and they they couldn't get anything. You couldn't get gas. You couldn't get groceries. Right. Stores were basically giving away ice cream because the ice cream was melting.
0: Yeah, it was gonna melt.
9: You know, so, so it's just one of those situations. And then I had some friends in town this weekend who live in Invermere. You know, fortunately, they were campers, so they had lots of propane. You know, they had some generators from camping, and they were able to be, you know, helping out everybody in the community from that standpoint. But he was telling me there were RVs that basically had no gas, and they were just parked in the parking lot of the gas stations and basically setting up camp right there because they couldn't go anywhere.
0: It's kind of crazy if you think about it. Like, it's almost, it's both hilarious and terrifying to think about how, if it all went down, like if we lost the grid, how screwed we'd be, like in all aspects. Like you said, you
9: can't
0: get gas.
9: Remember that was supposed to happen in Y2K?
0: Well, true, but now it's happening, you know, just by someone cutting a cord, but, or hell, we just get a solar flare that passes through, we're kind of hosed. But it's just like, man, every aspect of our life, even whether we know it or not, is being, you know, has online connectivity or associated with it.
9: Whether it's banking, whether banking, you name it.
0: Yeah, like, you can't access your funds, you can't buy anything because the debit machine are down. You can't get gas because the gas needs the to connect to your credit card, whatever it is. It's insane to think about how interconnected it all is. I mean, it is the internet for a reason, but it's just, man, like, we're making it work here because, I mean, we've been in this position before and we're old school, and you and I. But
9: I knew Andy was on the morning show this morning, so I wanted to listen. So I wake up and I say, Alexa, play QR77 for me. Alexa said, sorry, can't do anything for you this morning.
0: Sorry.
9: So I'm going, okay, so I couldn't listen to the radio.
0: Let me get my old clock radio out of the basement.
9: You know, I don't need to watch television at 7 o'clock in the morning, so that wasn't a big deal. But, yeah, it's, if you totally lost the grid, like if Y2K did shut down the entire planet, that would have been crazy.
0: But, I mean, you think about 2000 to 2026. Like, had the grid shut down in 2000, like if Y2K had done what everyone thought it was going to do, it would be nowhere near as catastrophic if that happened today.
9: Fair.
0: Because there was still, like, you could use the old carbon copy credit machines if you needed to.
9: And we still carried cash in our wallets.
0: Cash, you know, you could get cash a lot easier. And, you know, and the internet was still, for most people in the year 2000, I mean, it was still pretty ingrained in a lot of what we do. But, you know, for a lot of people, it was still fairly new, 4 or 5 years at most.
9: Right.
0: You know,
9: and
0: now,
9: that's maybe why we were so concerned that was going to happen. Everybody was just getting started. So
0: we still had cable back in 2000, so we could have still watched TV if we wanted to. But now you're all, it's all Wi-Fi, all interconnected, and, you know, good luck, you know.
9: Just gives us something to rant about. That's good. I like something good to rant about.
0: It's always fun to rant about not having internet. We sound like old men yelling at the clouds, but
9: that's
0: we'll
9: exactly
0: take it.
9: That's exactly what we do. Anyway, hey, we're going to talk some football in 15 minutes. The Calgary Stampeders at the halfway mark of the season. So look forward to that conversation coming up shortly.
0: All that and more coming up. We have news coming up next here on QR Calgary.
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5: 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From the misuse of AI and the rise of deepfakes to the dangerous spread of misinformation, it's getting harder for Canadians to separate fact from fiction. 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

0: This is Global News. I'm Russell Skeet. It's cloudy and 19 degrees at 4 o'clock. There's some shaken up people today after they were caught in the middle of a shooting between police and a suspect in Edworthy Park. A Calgary police officer was shot just before noon during a traffic stop in Spruce Cliff. That prompted a major police response and an order for residents to stay in their homes. Well, the suspect took off on foot to Edworthy Park. During that time, he actively shot at police and nearby civilians and carjacked a vehicle in the park. Karen Herinterek got caught in the middle of it while walking her dog and had to hide behind vehicles until she ran out of the park to safety.
1: They're screaming at us to get in our cars, and we're like, we don't have cars. I live that way. So they're like, okay. And I'm like, okay. So, yeah, I mean, they handled it great, but it was just very scary to be right in the middle of it.
0: The Hawks helicopter continued to track the suspect. He was then found dead in the Bow River. Police say the injured officer is in stable condition in hospital. Well, was the Calgary Fire Department involved in today's shooting incident in Edworthy Park as well? Alex Kwan with the CFD says they were called in to locate the body of the alleged shooter in the river.
2: Our crews were utilized to assist with recovery of the body of one individual, as well as assisting with our boats to look for additional items possibly in the water upstream of that location. Mm-hmm. We've assisted as well with the medical examiner arriving on scene, just getting them to the appropriate side of the water. And we still have crews on scene supporting CPS at this time.
0: Kwan says city police wouldn't let them into the scene until after they determined there was no more danger. Coming up, Calgary Transit continues to divert C trains after an incident this afternoon. But first, QR Calgary Time Saver Traffic.
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4: In the northwest, there's been a serious collision northbound on Crowchild Trail near 32nd Avenue. Emergency crews have the left lanes blocked off. We are seeing around a 20-minute delay from near Memorial Drive. Depending where you're headed, maybe you want to go east and use 14th Street, or maybe take 16th Avenue West over to Shaganappy Trail. In the southwest, there's been a police incident at Edworthy Park. Northbound SARC remains closed from Bow Trail to 16th Avenue. There might be other road closures nearby, so you are being asked to avoid the area. You might want to continue west and use the West Ring Road, or maybe head east over to 14th Street. And a reminder of the heavy construction eastbound on Blackfoot Trail approaching Deerfoot. It's got you down to a single left lane, going to be 15 to 20 minutes from near Ogden Road. Explore downtownyyc.com and check out an always up-to-date event calendar. There's something for everyone downtown. For QR Calgary Time Saver Traffic, I'm Phil Jensen.
0: Calgary Transit says trains are running again between Brentwood and Banff Trail Station, but they're not stopping at the University Station. That's where a pedestrian was hit by a train just after one this afternoon. Shuttle buses are in place for those going to University Station. An update from Rogers on its network outage in Calgary. Looks like it could be tomorrow before most Calgarians, or at least some Calgarians, have their service back. Calgary police are involved after a fiber optic cable was cut early this morning in a case of vandalism on Earlton Street Southwest. Rogers says the network outage is affecting customers in parts of the Southeast and Southwest, including El Boya, Manchester Industrial, Burns Industrial, Earlton, Bonnybrook, Mills Estate, Inglewood, Dover, Aaron Woods, Eastfield, Golden Triangle, Linwood, and Foothills. Rogers says services will start to be restored around 10 tonight, but it could be tomorrow before it's restored for some customers. Elections Alberta is less than halfway to their minimum staffing goal for the October 19th referendum, which is only a couple of months away. Political scientist at MRU, Dwayne Bratt, thinks referendum day will be a disaster if Elections Alberta doesn't have more people working.
5: I don't even know if 60,000 is sufficient. Elections Alberta said that was the minimum, and they ranged it from 60 to 90,000. I've been saying for a while, this is the most complicated, most expensive election in Alberta's history.
0: Bratt says he'll be voting in the advance polls for the first time to avoid long wait times. Federal Defense Minister David McGuinty says the Canadian Armed Forces are on standby in case BC requests military aid on the wildfire situation that's deteriorated rapidly over the weekend. McGuinty says BC has requested help from the Federal Ministry of Emergency Management, but no formal request has been made for help from the Canadian Armed Forces. The minister says the armed forces are in direct and constant contact with the BC government and Ottawa, and the military is prepared to step in at any time. BC declared a provincial state of emergency Saturday with the rapid spread of the Bald Range wildfire that's caused 20,000 residents near Summerland in the Okanagan region to flee their homes. It's 4:05.
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0: Environment Canada, Calgary weather, mainly cloudy tonight, a chance of showers, a low down to 11. Clouds tomorrow, good chance of showers. Smoky skies, a high of 16. Clouds, a good chance of showers, 17 on Wednesday. It's 19 degrees. Breaking news when it happens. Our next scheduled news at 4:30. I'm Russell Skeet.
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7: We're coming up on 4:07 here on your Monday afternoon, August 10th. Thank you for joining me today. Coming up on the show just after 4:45 today, we're going to talk to Brian Turner. It is, of course, Motoring Monday. And how much car is too much car? We're going to talk to Brian about that just after the your traffic at 4:45. Also this afternoon, just after 5:30, we're going to talk to the mayor of Summerlin, BC, Doug Holmes. His community had to evacuate very quickly as the wildfire situation deteriorated very quickly over the weekend. In Summerland in particular, they were hit hard. A number of buildings were burned as well. There was at least one death during the evacuation. It's been a struggle and a difficult time for the people of Summerland, BC, and we're going to talk to Mayor Doug Holmes just after 5:30. Right now, we are going to talk about this latest poll and survey by Research Co. that shows the Liberals currently have a commanding lead in the polls over the Conservative Party. Now, according to the survey, Prime Minister Mark Carney currently has a 23-point advantage over Pierre Poilievre when Canadians are asked who would make the better prime minister. And the party is enjoying its largest lead since the April 2025 election. Mario Canseco is the president of Research Co. and he joins us. Mario, welcome back.
10: Great to be here with you, Tim.
7: It seems a majority of decided voters in our country prefer having Mark Carney over Pierre Poilievre in this current geopolitical climate.
10: It's a very striking situation when we compare it to where we were just a couple of years ago. A 20-point lead for the Liberals, the Conservatives struggling in Ontario, which, as we know, is important because of the number of seats that it provides. Only a 6-point lead for the Conservatives in Alberta because there seems to be a greater level of connection with the Liberals because of the decisions taken with pipelines and the relationship with the government of Daniel Smith. And overall, a very difficult scenario for Pierre Poilievre, whose approval rating remains at 38%. Mark Carney is at 59%. And also, he's at 22% when Canadians are asked who would make the best prime minister of the country. So he's actually closer to Elizabeth May or Abby Lewis than he would be to Mark Carney on this particular question.
7: You know, looking at the parties here, Mario, I mean, just about everyone, with the exception of the Green Party and the People's Party, every other party has pretty much seen a decline in support.
10: Yes, it's a drop for the Conservatives from when we asked back in May. They're down 4 points. A very difficult situation, especially because the summer is usually a time when the level of criticism towards the government tends to be greater. We saw this during the Harper years, when this was the time in which the Liberals or the NDP, depending on who was the official opposition at the time, saw a little bit of growth. We saw it in the last two summers of the Justin Trudeau era, where that was the moment for the Conservatives to really climb the charts and reconnect. It's a time in which members of parliament go back to their districts and talk to people, have barbecues, discuss about what is going to be happening with the world. Usually you see a bump for the official opposition after the summer or in the middle of the summer. And in this case, it's a lower level of support for the Conservatives and no movement for the approval rating of Pierre Poilievre. So whatever they try to do in this summer didn't really materialize when it came to voting.
7: So there hasn't been a lot of ground gained here by the Conservatives over the last few months.
10: No, it's been remarkably stagnant in that sense. And we haven't seen the NDP really climbing the charts either. Usually what you would assume is, you know, people maybe going from Liberal to the NDP, which hasn't really been the case. The Bloc is also fairly stagnant, which is odd in the sense that we have an election in Quebec in the next 3 months where the Parti Québécois is doing very well. So we're having this situation in Quebec where people are more likely to elect a separatist-friendly provincial party, but not necessarily ready to vote for the Bloc at the federal level. The Liberals are at 49% in Quebec. We have to go back to the early stages of the Paul Martin leadership to find this level of support for the party in Quebec. So you need to counter the success that the Liberals are having in other areas by doing better in BC, which isn't really happening to the Conservatives, doing a little bit better in Atlantic Canada, where the Liberals are ahead with 56%, and also doing a little bit better in Alberta, where they're just 6 points ahead. So this is also part of what makes this so compelling. This is an area that voted very heavily for the Conservatives under Pierre Poilievre in April 2025. Right now, we're looking at a 6-point lead, which isn't really that exciting if you're somebody who wants to see change in Ottawa.
7: Somewhat of an unprecedented situation, I guess.
10: Well, especially because this is a moment in which you need to try to reconnect. And we've seen the efforts from the Conservatives to try to talk about the situation in the United States as something that could be more beneficial to Canadians. Part of what we're seeing is really explained by the demographic changes. Baby boomers, almost by a 5-to-1 margin, choosing the Liberals over the Conservatives, when if we go back 10 years ago, there was a situation where those voters over the age of 55 were more likely to vote for the Conservatives than the Liberals. There's been a significant advantage for the Liberals because people who are upset with what is happening in the United States and aren't happy with Donald Trump are more likely to look at Mark Carney as the person they want managing this file. It's been very difficult for the Conservatives to try to change this. And we know how heavily people age 55 and over vote when it comes to turnout. So this is going to be very difficult to deal with. That being said, it's not as if the Conservatives are running the numbers with millennials or with Generation X or with Generation Z. Right now, we have the Liberals ahead on all four groups.
7: Yeah, like because the boomers, Gen X, millennials, Gen Z, they're all leaning more towards Liberals.
10: Yes, and one thing that is quite remarkable, we have a situation right before the last election in April of last year, where the numbers for the Conservatives were better with people aged 18 to 34. I think there was an effort to connect on issues like housing and the economy and jobs, and that really helped them grow the base, if you will, with people aged 18 to 34. There's a little bit of that left because we see the approval rating for Pierre Poilievre at 42% with people aged 18 to 34. But the voting numbers just aren't where they used to be just a few months ago. Now we have an 8-point lead for the Liberals over the Conservatives, and people are looking at some of their traditional options, if you're younger, as people you would vote for. The NDP at 16% and the Greens at 10. So this is part of what is making this complicated. Some of those voters who maybe flirted with the Conservatives because of the housing file are now going back to the NDP and the Greens because of all their concerns.
7: I want to talk about some of the issues in a moment, but breaking it down a little further, the Liberals have strong support with women in Canada.
10: It's a significant gender gap. The Liberals have 51% with women. The Conservatives 27 points behind at 24%. There was some talk about whether the NDP would make a comeback with women with a new leader, Abby Lewis. They're only at 10%. That's single digits for the Bloc, the Greens, and the People's Party. But this is a significant gender gap. You know, usually you have women somewhere between 45 and 50%, but to be higher than 50% is certainly something that we don't see all the time. And it really speaks about the complexity that they're going to have connecting with this group. You know, you go back to some of the actions that Poilievre and the Conservatives have taken to try to rebuild his image, and the workout videos, the visit to the UFC fight in Winnipeg, the appearance under the Seth Rogen podcast. None of those things are going to bring women back into the fold. You know, they're not going to vote Conservative because you're doing some of the things that you believe are going to bring them back.
7: And even Liberals are even ahead among male decided voters at 43%.
10: Yes, 43% to 28%. There's always been a higher level of support for the Conservatives among men. So it wasn't a surprise to see them a little bit higher than what we have with women. But this also suggests that there's a little bit of a downturn in the way in which men are feeling about the conservatives. It's not as dominant as it used to be. If we go back 6-7 months ago, the gender gap held. You know, you would have the liberals in first place, but they would be almost tied, or maybe the conservatives ahead by a couple of points among men. This isn't the case anymore.
7: Mary, I got about a minute left here on some of the key issues like economy, jobs, foreign affairs. Canadians are choosing Carney over Poilievre, but it is a bit of a tighter race when it comes to crime.
10: Crime and public safety is definitely the best issue for the conservatives. It's a 7-point gap. We see a significantly larger lead for Carney on some of the other things that we're measuring. The other issue that is interesting to mention is Canada-U.S. relations has sometimes been higher than 20% as the most important issue facing the country. It's down to 12%. This is after discussions about the next round of tariffs and so on. So it's almost as if it has become part of the background noise. We're seeing people more likely to gravitate towards the economy and jobs or housing or healthcare as the issues they care about. But this is what happens when Donald Trump is in the White House. There's a tweet, there's a mention, there's something that happens that brings this back into the fold. And this is an issue where Mark Carney is significantly ahead of Pierre Poilievre as the person Canadians want to manage this file.
7: Mario, as always, I appreciate your time and your insights. Thanks for joining me today.
10: My pleasure, team. Anytime.
7: That is Mario Canseco. He is the president of Research Co. Having this put out this new online survey by Research Co. shows the Liberals have a commanding lead in the polls over the Conservatives. Prime Minister Mark Carney holding a 23-point advantage over Pierre Poilievre when Canadians are asked about who would make the better prime minister. It is 4:17 here. We've got some Stampeders talk coming up right after this break here on QR Calgary.
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4: Northbound SARC Trail remains closed from Bow Trail up toward 16th Avenue after an earlier incident. There may also be other road closures nearby, so you are being asked to avoid the area. If you're looking to head north, your best bet's probably to take Bow Trail all the way over to the West Ring Road. Crowchild, there's been a serious incident northbound near 32nd Avenue. Your left lanes are blocked off, with northbound Crowchild seeing 20 to 25-minute delays from near Memorial. You could always go west over to Shaganappy Trail or east over to 14th Street, and there is still bridge work westbound 16th Avenue over top of Deerfoot at the moment, taking about an extra 5 to 10 minutes. 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
7: 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And Jock, what's going on with our Stampeders?
22: Well, hard to believe. Here we are, August the 10th, and we are basically at the halfway mark of the CFL season. An 18-game schedule. Now, most teams have hit the 9-game mark. A few teams have not, like Saskatchewan and BC, who are here on Thursday night. So it's a good time to reflect. And you look at the Calgary Stampeders. They lost last week in Toronto. It's been a weird season so far. You lose two close ones at home. Then you win a couple. Then you lose a couple back-to-back against the best team in the league to Montreal. And now, you know, you have lost, a couple in a row. So it's been a roller coaster ride. So I asked this question to Dave Dickinson on Friday night. I said, so here we are, halfway point of the season. Tell me your thoughts. How would you describe the first half of the season?
23: Yeah, it seems like everything's been difficult. The games we've won, I thought we've dominated teams and really put them, we've had our way with those teams. And then the games where I feel like we're right there, we could win them, we've been losing them. It's somewhat concerning for sure. Hopefully we can turn the tide. I certainly don't think we're in jeopardy of having our season lost or anything like that. But as far as hosting playoff games and taking first, it's getting harder and harder and harder. So, got to get some momentum. Got to try to find a way to win some of these close games and start putting streaks together and getting our head above 500.
22: So Dave Dickinson calls it difficult. And I can understand that. That's a good word because it has been difficult. They've lost a lot of close games. I would say it's been disappointing because the expectations were very, very high for the Calgary Stampeders heading into this season. Hosting the Grey Cup game here in November, everybody thought this was going to be one of the best defenses in the Canadian Football League, and it hasn't transpired that way. Defensively, this team is giving up way too many points. Offensively, they've been good, but they weren't great last week against the Toronto Argonauts, so a little bit inconsistent as well. And Dave Dickinson is bang on. You know, they haven't, you know, they're not out of it, but you could say maybe first place is now unrealistic. And remember, this team hasn't won a playoff game since 2018. And don't look now, but the BC Lions, who had such a dreadful start to the season, they've won a couple of games all of a sudden. They have three wins. They're right back into the thick of things in the West. All of a sudden, if they beat the Calgary Stampeders on Thursday night, Houston, we might have a problem here in Calgary.
7: Yeah, seriously.
22: So it's going to be very, very interesting. Now, the Lions weren't great against the Hamilton Tiger Cats this weekend, but they found a way to win. And we know with Nathan Rourke back, Nathan Rourke always likes to play against the Calgary Stampeders. He always seems to have good games here in Calgary. So I think all of a sudden, this game on Thursday becomes oh so important for the Calgary Stampeder team as they are trying to get back to the 500 mark. And as Dave says, you know, to trying to get above the 500 mark, because the next three games are all in Calgary. After playing three in a row on the road, now the Stampeders will play their next three right here at McMahon Stadium. You've got BC, which again, a team that's not, you know, close to the 500 mark right now. You've got Hamilton that's got all kinds of issues with their quarterbacking situation, but a very good defense. And then you've got Labor Day. Labor Day is right around the corner. Of course, the Labor Day long weekend. The Edmonton Elks have got a home-and-home series with the Elks. So all I'm saying is, if you haven't been to a Stampeder game yet, you might want to check it out on Thursday night, because I think it should be a heck of a football game, and big pressure on the Stamps as the BC Lions look to get back into the thick of things. Anyway, good time to segue into our Calgary Stampeder report with the Hall of Fame voice himself.
1: I'm Mark Stephen with your Calgary Stampeder report, brought to you by your Alberta Ford dealers. Day two of preparation for the Calgary Stampeders as they prepare for BC. That game goes Thursday night, pregame show at 5:30 and the kickoff at 7. During their Ontario trip, the Stampeders ground game had its struggles. Yes, there were a few big gains by Dedrick Mills, but there was also an awful lot of struggle between the tackles. Dave Dickinson on that situation.
2: It's a full group effort, and you know what, I'll give credit, our guys played hard, but we know we got to play better and more detailed, and we got to stay connected. As an offensive line, if you stay and work two-on-one before you get up to that next level, that's when you have success.
1: Well, on day one of the workouts for the Stampeders, they used Bryce Bell at center with the top unit. We'll see if that carries over to Thursday. We should also note that three secondary members, Zy Alexander, Damon Webb, and Jaden Grant, missed day one of workouts. How many will be back for Thursday? I'm Mark Stephen, and that's your Calgary Stampeder report, brought to you by your Alberta Ford dealers.
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7: This is Global News. I'm Russell Skeet. It's mainly cloudy and 20 degrees at 4:30. Calgary police say an officer conducting a traffic stop near Edworthy Park today was hit twice by gunfire during a traffic stop. A man then took off on foot into the heavily wooded park in the southwest. Inspector Darren Smith says the Hawks helicopter was able to keep the suspect in sight while police arrived from around the city.
0: On multiple occasions, our offender discharged rounds at our officers, and our officers returned fire. A social media post was put out. We are asking anyone in the area to shelter in place.
7: Officers tracked the suspect to the Bow River, where he was found dead from a self-inflicted gunshot wound. Police say Alberta's police watchdog will determine whether the suspect was struck by any CPS gunfire. The officer that was shot is said to be in stable condition and in good spirits. After that shooting and chase through Edworthy Park today by city police, the alleged shooter was found deceased in the Bow River. That prompted police to call out the fire department and their water rescue team. Alex Kwan with Calgary Fire says they were never in danger.
3: The scene went to a point where we knew for sure it was a recovery. At the request of CPS that we wouldn't go into if there's anything active still related to their incident. So at this point, we're taking our time just to be thorough to make sure that they're satisfied with all the areas that are being searched.
7: Kwan says they're working closely with the coroner's office during the recovery. Coming up, Rogers customers may be without phone, cable, or internet until at least tomorrow in parts of South Calgary. But first, QR Calgary Time Saver Traffic.
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8: In the southwest, northbound Sarcee remains closed from Bow Trail up to 16th Avenue. Your best bet's probably to take Bow Trail west over to the West Ring Road. Northbound Crowchild, there's a serious collision near 32nd Avenue Northwest, taking up your left lanes, taking at least 25 extra minutes from the bridge over the Bow River. I recommend hopping off of northbound Crowchild and taking Memorial west over to Shaganappy Trail. And on Deerfoot, reports of a collision southbound near the Southland Drive overpass, seeing a little bit of building volume. To skip that, head east and use Barlow, 52nd Street, or Stoney. 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Try it today. For QR Calgary Time Saver Traffic, I'm Phil Jensen.
7: Calgary police are investigating after a Rogers fiber optic cable was cut this morning in Earlton, impacting many Calgarians' home, phone, internet, and TV. Police say it was cut in an alley in the 3300 block of Earlton Street Southwest. The damage is significant. Rogers says the network outage is affecting customers in the southeast and is estimating it will have it fixed by at least part of it by 10 o'clock tonight, but saying for many, it likely won't be until tomorrow. There's also

0: has suffered extensive destruction. The October 19th referendum's coming up fast, and Elections Alberta is less than halfway to their staffing goal. Political scientist at Mount Royal University, Dwayne Bratt, says the upcoming referendum will be a major fiasco if Elections Alberta isn't given more resources.
1: People are going to blame Elections Alberta for this. You're already seeing groundwork, some by some of the decisions that Elections Alberta has already made, but the other just out of malice, attacking Elections Alberta, which is chronically underfunded.
0: Bratt thinks Elections Alberta hasn't been able to recruit as many volunteers for the referendum because they're lacking support from the Alberta government. In the meantime, Elections Canada estimates this year's by-elections could cost taxpayers more than $24 million, with each contest averaging about $2 million to run. Three by-elections have already been held in 2026, with three more set for August 31st, and six additional seats expected to become vacant. The 2025 Battle River Crowfoot by-election cost about $2.3 million, while Elections Canada estimated cost for last year's general election was $570 million. A New York jury has found a 46-year-old Montreal man guilty of second-degree murder in the death of his 9-year-old daughter. Luciano Fratellin was also convicted of concealing his daughter Melina's body after the jury deliberated for about an hour following a trial lasting roughly 3 weeks. The girl's body was found in a marsh near Ticonderoga, New York, the day after Fratellin reported her missing in 2025, claiming two men had kidnapped her. Fratellin was taken into custody after the verdict and is scheduled to be sentenced October 14th. It's 4:35.
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0: Environment Canada, Calgary weather, mainly cloudy tonight, a chance of showers, a low down to 11. Clouds tomorrow, good chance of showers, smoky, a high of 16. Cloudy with a good chance of showers, 17 on Wednesday. It's 20 degrees. Breaking news when it happens. Our next scheduled news at 5. I'm Russell Skeet.
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4: 4:36 on your Monday afternoon. Thank you for joining me today. Got coming up after 5:30 in about an hour's time. We're going to speak to the mayor of Summerland, BC, Doug Holmes. The RCMP currently investigating the cause of the Bald Range wildfire near Summerland. The community of 12,000 currently under an evacuation order. An 80-year-old woman died while fleeing from the wildfire. Just some updates on what's happening in BC. The forests minister there has banned off-road vehicles in parts of the province in an attempt to prevent new fires from starting. In all, about 21,400 people have been ordered to evacuate their homes. Another 11,000 people have been told to be ready to leave on a moment's notice. Most of southern BC is under yellow or orange air quality warnings as a smoke hangs in the air. We were talking earlier on the show today about these water bombers and how they are in very high demand across the world right now, the ones that we're building here in Canada. And we just can't keep up with the demand because it's just, I mean, the world's on fire, right? There's so many places that are burning right now in BC, in the Pacific Northwest, pretty much in Oregon and Washington State. There were fires in Northern Ontario. There's fires out in Europe. So it's been a very tough situation. And we're going to talk to the mayor of Summerland, Doug Holmes. That's coming up after 5:30. Right now, let's take a look at the business report and get a check on today's markets. Joined by Leanna Wachniak with the Popowich Carmally Advisory Group, CIBC Wood Gundy. And Leanna, let's talk about Intel. They're trying to raise some big money.
5: That's right. They're looking for about $15 billion U.S. dollars, and they're trying to raise that through a share sale. Now, that is aimed at financing the expansion of their chip manufacturing business as their demand for CPUs increases through AI-driven demand. Basically, what they're trying to do is build out their contract manufacturing, their foundry business, including new facilities and more packaging capabilities. Part of their broader turnaround strategy is they try to compete with companies like Taiwan Semiconductor. But this is interesting because the Intel is trying to capitalize basically on a sharp rally in its stock price over the course of the

0: here. So they're hoping that they can raise quite a bit with a stock issuance here. Now they're looking to take that and also capitalize on the fact that more customers are demanding computers and chips that can actually run AI models or agentic AI personally on your own machine, which means you need more computing power, and that's really what these chips would be designed to do. However, the market didn't like that too much today because investors are worried about their value of their own shares being diluted if they release $15 billion worth of new shares. So we actually saw their share price come off about 4% today.
1: How else did the market fare today?
0: Well, a little bit mixed. TSX up 77 points at 36,458. Dow also down 61 points at 53,976. Oils up about $3.94 at $82.12 a barrel. Natural gas also positive by 12 cents at $2.78. Canadian dollar up 3 basis points at 71.74, and gold up $49 at $44.48 an ounce.
1: All right, thank you, Leanna. That is Leanna Wachniak with the Popowicz Karmali Advisory Group, CIBC Wood Gundy, giving us a rundown on some of the business stories of the day and a check on today's markets. We're coming up on 4:40. Just to give you a couple of updates on a few stories that we're tracking here at QR Calgary in our newsroom, certainly what happened at Edworthy Park today, quite a few people shaken up after they were caught in the middle of a shooting between police and a suspect. A Calgary police officer was shot just before noon during a traffic stop in Spruce Cliff. That prompted a major police response. I saw it myself driving in here because I take SARC up by Edworthy Park, and a number of police that were called out, it was just lined up, a good 15, 20 vehicles at least that I could see, and all police, their guns were drawn going through the park. As a result, there was, like I said, a massive police response. Residents were told to stay in their homes. The suspect who opened fire during the traffic stop took off on foot and made their way to Edworthy Park. During that time, while he was running, he was shooting at cops and at nearby civilians. He also carjacked a vehicle in the park and eventually got stuck as a result of driving in the park with this vehicle. The Hawks are keeping an eye on him the entire time, and they were able to track the suspect. He was found dead in the Bow River, and it seems to be a self-inflicted gunshot wound. Police say the injured officer is in stable condition in hospital, expected to recover, seems to be in good spirits, all things considered. ACERT obviously is going to be investigating this situation. They want to make sure that the suspect was not hit by any Calgary police officers, so they will be investigating that. Karen Heron-Tarek got caught in the middle of it while walking her dog. Of course, Edworthy Park has the dog park there. She tells us that she had to hide behind vehicles and until she could run out of the park.
2: They're screaming at us to get in our cars, and we're like, we don't have cars. I live that way. So they're like, okay. And I'm like, okay. So yeah, I mean, they handled it great, but it was just very scary to be right in the middle of it.
1: So Calgary Fire Department were also involved in the shooting incident at Edworthy Park. Alex Kwan with the CFD saying they were called in to locate the body of the alleged shooter in the river.
3: Our crews were utilized to assist with recovery of the body of one individual, and as well as assisting with our boats to look for additional items possibly in the water upstream of that location. Mm-hmm. We've assisted as well with the medical examiner arriving on scene, just getting them to the appropriate side of the water. And we still have crews on scene supporting CPS at this time.
1: Kwan says CPS wouldn't let them into the scene until after they determined there was no more danger. The road in and around Edworthy Park, I believe on SARC, is closed right now as the police continue to investigate the scene and pick up evidence. So we'll keep an ear out on traffic here. That'll be coming up in about 3 minutes here. Should have an update, and we'll have updates throughout the afternoon on this story at the from the QR newsroom and also in our traffic team. The other story we're sort of keeping an eye on right now is this Rogers outage. It's affecting us here at QR Calgary. An update from Rogers says it's outage here in Calgary. It looks like it could be tomorrow before some of you have your service back. Calgary police are involved in this investigation because it seems a fiber optic cable was cut early this morning in what appears to be a case of vandalism on Earlton Street Southwest. There are a number of areas affected. Rogers says this is affecting parts of the south, east and southwest, including Alboya, Manchester Industrial, Burns Industrial, Earlton, Bonnybrook, Mills Estate, Englewood, Dover, Aaron Woods, Eastfield, Golden Triangle, Linwood, and Foothills. Roger says some services should be restored by 10 o'clock tonight, but it could be tomorrow before it's restored for all customers. So something to for you to know. And if you are trying to figure out why your TV's not working or why you can't connect to the internet, well, that's the issue. It's 4:44. Let's take a break here on QR Calgary. We get some traffic updates.
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5: In the southwest, northbound SARC remains closed from Bow Trail up to 16th Avenue following an earlier incident. Your best bet's probably to take Bow Trail west all the way out to the West Ring Road, then continue north. On Crowchild in the northwest, there's been a serious collision northbound near 32nd Avenue. Your left lanes are blocked off. We're seeing at least an extra 30-minute delay from the bridge over the Bow River. I recommend taking Memorial west over towards Shaganappy, or maybe going east and using 14th Street instead. And on Deerfoot, we've got a collision southbound near the Southland Drive overpass. Everything's off to the right shoulder now, so it shouldn't slow you down more than a couple of extra minutes. Looking for something to do with the family, your friends, or your partner? 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For QR Calgary Time Saver Traffic, I'm Phil Jensen.
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5: 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How much car is too much car? It's not hard to get caught up in getting all the bells and whistles when you're buying a new vehicle, but do you really need the dual climate option and all those other options that just add more to the bottom line? It's Motoring Monday here on QR Afternoons. Let's ask automotive expert Brian Turner about this. Welcome back to the show, Brian.
6: Hello, Tim.
5: Listen, I know when I was car shopping a couple of years ago, I was just looking for something that was affordable and that would fit for my family. I ended up getting a lot of bells and whistles because it was just what they happened to have on the lot. But there are a lot of options with cars these days.
6: Yes, there are. And last year, I believe the average transaction price for a new vehicle in Canada was $53,400.
5: And that's a lot of coin, and you're paying for a lot of the bells and whistles that you don't necessarily need. Is that right?
6: That's right. And when it comes to it, it really boils down to what the dealerships agree to stock. And if there's a particular single model of vehicle, let's just take Chevy Impala, just for example. They come in different trim levels, a base model, mid-range, mid-range plus, and top-loaded. And most dealerships will concentrate on what they think their market will absorb, and that's usually the mid-range models. So if you walk onto a dealership lot, you won't necessarily find lots of examples of their base model of that particular vehicle. And that's going to be the same across the board. Dealerships are, however, changing their viewpoint because it really is starting to hurt the pocketbook of a lot of Canadians. They're taking, I saw a great article in the Toronto Star on the weekend by Mark Tolchikovic, and it was entitled, "You May Be Buying Too Much Car." And they're saying, you know, we're approaching mortgage-sized payments now for a new vehicle. And while it makes sense to invest that much money in a home that appreciates in value, it certainly doesn't make sense to put that kind of money into a vehicle that depreciates as soon as you take it off the lot.
5: I mean, we all love to have the little gadgets and the doohickeys and whatever else that comes with the car. But I mean, let's talk about the base model. Ultimately, that's really all we need. What constitutes a base model? What is included, I guess, in a base model of a particular, let's say, an SUV?
6: Surprisingly, quite a bit. There have been government mandates in the U.S. that mean that just about everything on the road today has to have a reverse camera. There's all the anti-lock brakes, traction control, and all types of features that maybe 15 or 20 years ago would have been considered high price options. They're now standard equipment. Air conditioning. Have you seen a new vehicle on anybody's lot for any price without air conditioning?
5: Right.
6: So there's a lot of features that are coming online as standard equipment. That means doing some shopping, looking at your options. To keep prices down, one of the most popular sales tactics that manufacturers and car dealerships both employ are reducing interest rates. So they'll offer deals with even 0% interest. And you might think, how can they do that? That's actually one of the cheapest things they can do, is to buy the interest down so they can offer a client a 5, 6, 9, or 10-year loan for 0% interest. Those are deals worth going for, because you're not going to find that at the bank.
5: What would be considered some add-on items now that would jack up the price of a new vehicle?
6: All-wheel drive. And that's where you're getting stuck. If you're looking at anything that's labeled an SUV, they almost all come with all-wheel drive. But front-wheel drive has proven itself for decades to be enough to get us through not just about, but every road condition we can run into in Canada. The only benefit that all-wheel drive gives you is offline acceleration, and that's the last thing you need on a snowy day in January. You need traction. You need sure-footedness. You can get it with front-wheel drive. So, you know, get rid of the idea that you need all-wheel drive, because not only is it going to add price to the purchase, you're going to carry all that weight around and burn more gas than a two-wheel drive version, and you're also going to carry around the risk that you're going to have expensive repairs coming up in year 5 or 6 or 10 on the all-wheel drive system. The other thing you can look at is a used vehicle. If you can't find anything that's going to fit your family's needs in a new vehicle in your price range, then start hunting for used ones.
5: I guess, Brian, if I'm in the market for a new car right now or a new vehicle, and I may only be limited to what is on the lot, is there still a lot of opportunity to go in and sit down with a salesperson and say, I just want this, this, and this, and have them manufacture it and send it to you, or send it to the dealership to pick it up?
6: Indeed. If you've got the time, and that's the important thing, not to make this decision rushed. If you've got the time, go in and look at placing a factory order. It can still be done. With domestic vehicles, it doesn't normally mean a big delay. With imported vehicles coming from offshore, it can mean a month or more. But if they're looking for your business, they're going to be anxious to cooperate with you. And that's going to give you the features that you basically need without all the extras you don't need. Things like dual zone climate control. Where did that ever come from? Because we don't have walls that go down the inside of a cabin of a vehicle to separate the temperatures. Why do we need dual zone climate control? When it comes to all the safety features, though, it's amazing. For the first few years, some of those safety features are high-end options, and then they gradually migrate themselves down to standard equipment. Things like collision mitigation, lane keeping assist, and things like that. So look for those features and shop smartly.
5: All right, Brian, as always, appreciate the advice and information. Thanks for joining me today.
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7: 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And like you said, if you have the time and you just want a basic vehicle, work with the dealership just to get a car that suits your needs without having to add more to the bottom line. Coming up on QR Calgary, Russell Skeet's got your news, latest on this situation at Edworthy Park. A CPS officer shot a suspect, is dead as well. More on that in the newscast as well. You've got your traffic and weather here coming up. 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

0: This is Global News. I'm Russell Skeet. It's mainly cloudy and 20 degrees at 5 o'clock. A popular Southwest park was the scene of chaos today when a gunfight broke out following a routine police traffic stop. Police pulled over a vehicle in the Spruce Cliff area just before noon. That's when a person in the vehicle opened fire, hitting an officer twice. The officer was taken to hospital in stable condition. The incident prompted a citywide response by police as the suspect took refuge in Edworthy Park, all the while firing at police officers and innocent Calgarians. CPS Chief Katie McClellan says the suspect had no regard for anyone's safety in the park.
1: He carjacked an innocent individual from one of our partner agencies, and he was also shooting at our Hawk helicopter. So several rounds fired from this offender at trying to obviously injure and kill people, innocent people.
0: Police say the suspect, who was a known organized crime target, was found dead in the Bow River from a self-inflicted gunshot wound. Alberta's police watchdog is investigating. Well, the Calgary Fire Department's helping out city police following today's shooting and chase in Edworthy Park. Once police deemed the area to be safe, they called in Calgary Fire to recover the body and search the river in the area for other clues related to the case. Calgary Fire's Alex Kwan says they remain at the scene.
2: Now that the medical examiner's team is on scene, we're supporting to make sure that they're well aware of everything and how we located the person and any of the steps that we took prior to their arrival so they can start their investigation.
0: Kwan says police held them away from the area until they were sure it was safe to go in. Coming up, Rogers customers in South Calgary may have to wait until tomorrow to get their internet, phone, and cable back. But first, QR Calgary Time Saver Traffic.
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4: In the southwest, northbound SARC remains closed from Bow Trail up to 16th Avenue after an earlier incident. Your best bet's to head west along Bow Trail out to the West Ring Road. We are seeing some increased volume through the area. In addition to that, there's also a collision northbound Old Banff Coach Road just north of Bow Trail, so that could add to those delays. Over on Crowchild, there's been a serious collision northbound before 32nd Avenue Northwest that's taken up your left lane. We're seeing around a 25-minute delay from the bridge over the Bow River. I recommend hopping off of northbound Crowchild early at Memorial. Take that west over to Shaganappy Trail. And down south, we've got a collision southbound McLeod Trail before 194th Avenue. Looks like everything's been moved off to the left into the median. The Family and Friends event is on now with Shoppers Drug Mart. 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For QR Calgary Time Saver Traffic, I'm Phil Jensen.
0: An update from Rogers on its network outage in Calgary. It looks like it could be tomorrow before some Calgarians will have their service back. Calgary police are involved after a fiber optic cable was cut early this morning in a case of vandalism on Earlton Street Southwest. Rogers says the network outage affecting customers in parts of the southeast and southwest, including El Boya, Manchester Industrial, Burns Industrial, Earlton, Bonnybrook, Mills Estate, Inglewood, Dover, Aaron Woods, Eastfield, Golden Triangle, Linwood, and the Foothills. Rogers says its services will start to be restored around 10 tonight, but it could be tomorrow before it's restored for some customers. Canada has put its military on standby to help battle wildfires in BC, where one person has died and thousands have been forced to flee their homes as fast-moving fires are wreaking destruction. Defense Minister David McGuinty says Canadian Armed Forces are in constant contact with provincial and federal officials and ready to respond if BC formally requested military assistance. The federal government's already approved a provincial request for help with shelter and accommodations. The blaze, known as the Bald Range Wildfire, remained out of control after racing towards Summerlin and other communities along Okanagan Lake over the weekend, forcing about 20,000 people to flee. Elections Alberta is less than halfway to their minimum staffing goal for the October 19th referendum, which is only months away. Political scientist at MRU, Dwayne Bratt, thinks referendum day will be a disaster if Elections Alberta doesn't have more people working.
5: I don't even know if 60,000 is sufficient. Elections Alberta said that was the minimum, and they ranged it from 60 to 90,000. I've been saying for a while, this is the most complicated, most expensive election in Alberta's history.
0: Brad says he'll be voting in the advance polls for the first time to avoid long wait times. A New York jury has found a 46-year-old man guilty of second-degree murder and the death of his 9-year-old daughter from Montreal. Reporter John Kennedy says that Luciano Fretilin was also convicted of concealing his daughter's body.
6: Melina Fretilin's body was found last year in a marsh in a rural area of New York, partially covered by a fallen tree with a large rock on her chest. The girl and her father were nearing the end of a week-long trip in the United States when Fretilin reported his daughter missing on July 19, 2025. Her body was found the next day near Ticonderoga, New York, about 400 kilometers north of New York City.
0: Fretilin initially reported his daughter had been kidnapped by two men who drove off in a white van, but investigators later arrested him for the child's murder. It's 5:05.
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0: Environment Canada, Calgary weather. Mainly cloudy tonight. A chance of showers. A low down to 11. Clouds tomorrow with a good chance of showers. Smoky and a high of 16. Clouds, a good chance of showers. 17 on Wednesday. It's 20 degrees. Breaking news when it happens. Our next scheduled news at 5:30. I'm Russell Skeet.
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1: 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Hey, remember those Choose Your Own Adventure books when you were a kid? You'd start the story, and at the bottom of a page, gave you a choice. Will you choose this path or that path? And depending on which path you decide, the story changes direction and focus. It was somewhat of a unique model at the time. And now researchers at the University of Calgary and the University of Manitoba have sort of taken that concept and used it to create a video game to help neurodivergent post-secondary students, such as those diagnosed with a learning disability or with ADHD, stay in school. The game is called GEARS. It stands for Gearing Up for Education, Achieving Real-World Success. Dr. Meadow Schroeder is one of the researchers on this initiative. She's with the U of C, and she joins us. Dr. Schroeder, welcome.
2: Thank you.
1: Let's talk about neurodivergent post-secondary students. And this number was somewhat surprising. Three times more likely to withdraw from college or university after their first year. What is it that makes the transition from high school to university particularly difficult?
2: I think what students don't really realize when they're entering post-secondary is that there's a set of different expectations in post-secondary than high school. High school has been really good about supporting students with neurodiversity in terms of providing accommodations, and teachers know them, the class sizes are smaller. When you're getting into post-secondary, there's a lot more independence required in learning. The professors may not always know you or notice when you're not there. Assignments, extensions aren't necessarily a given. So I think when students are find these unexpected challenges, they find themselves not succeeding and meeting their goals. And then that can lead to stress, mental health challenges, and then leaving early before the program is finished.
1: Now, from that, the concept of this Gears video game was born out of that. It's a choose-your-own-adventure-style format game. Why was it decided that a video game format was the right way to teach the skills needed to succeed at post-secondary?
2: Yeah, we wanted to really target this specifically for students with learning disabilities and ADHD first, so this is kind of a pilot for us. And we know that folks with ADHD have problems with sustaining attention. And so to give them a bunch of information in like a written format is not going to be the most exciting way to present information about post-secondary. Someone with a learning disability may not want to be able to read a bunch of information as well. So we wanted to provide this in a really user-friendly format, in a fun way of learning, without it being really a boring and really dry way of presenting information.
1: And the game itself teaches skills like time management, budgeting, accessing accommodations, which is certainly important post-secondary. Are these the skills that students, neurodivergent students, tend to struggle with?
2: Yeah, those are some of them. But we also talk about what you need to do before you even get to post-secondary. So, for example, someone with a neurodivergence may not know that you need an updated assessment to prove that you have a disability of some kind. So they get into post-secondary and expect they're going to get accommodations from instructors, and then the instructors say, absolutely not unless you have this accommodation documented. So that's one of the hoops that sometimes students get caught up in. Other things are things like advocacy and dealing with stigma, how to navigate certain situations that they may find difficult. So all of these things combined, I think, kind of create challenges for students when they hit the post-secondary setting.
1: Out of curiosity, what does a student actually experience when they're playing the Gears game? Like, what kind of decisions are they being asked to make in the game?
2: Yeah, so we have an avatar. They actually can move through different spaces using like a virtual map. And it's a very narrative-based game, so they go and talk to different people in the game and learn different information. So, for example, we have an open house where they can go and talk to people about accessibility services, about budgeting, about time management. So we have the kind of very narrative style, but we also have like mini games. So, for example, we have a little mini game within it about the myths and facts of ADHD and learning disabilities. And it's more like a Jeopardy-style game.
1: Well, it sounds a little like The Sims or Animal Crossing a little bit, sort of those interactions with the characters.
2: Yeah, exactly. So they can choose where they go in the game depending on what their learning needs are. someone with an ADHD would meet with different people or have different conversations compared to someone with a learning disability. So it's a way to match their needs, what they need from the game.
1: I know one of the goals is to help students become better advocates for themselves, which is certainly a noble goal. What does effective self-advocacy look like for a student that is neurodivergent in a college or a university setting?
2: Yeah, so they have to be able to approach instructors and talk to them about what their needs are. It's a little bit more automated now within post-secondaries, but for the most part, if an instructor is maybe giving them a little bit of a hard time about something, they may need to be able to maybe explain why they need something different than other students. There's also the make situations like being in group work with students, right, where maybe some of your strengths may not be the strengths of other students in that group. So we kind of help them think about scenarios and ways in which they can navigate those, but also talking to them about why it's important and what their rights are as a human rights are as a student.
1: Out of curiosity, if someone wanted to access this game or had, you know, was interested in it, where can they go to find more information?
2: Please email us. So it's gears@ucalgary.ca. We'll be happy to answer any questions. And if you would like to pilot this game, we are taking in some participants in the fall, and we'd love to have anyone with a learning disability, ADHD, in high school. If you think this is for you, we would love to hear from you.
1: Fantastic initiative, Doctor. Thanks so much for joining us and talking about this.
2: Thanks for your time.
1: That is Dr. Meadow Schroeder. She is one of the researchers on this initiative called Gears. It's essentially a choose-your-own that sort of choose your own adventure style game where it's particularly for students who are neurodivergent, and it's called Gears. It helps students who've been diagnosed with a learning disability or with ADHD. It helps them learn a little bit about time management and budgeting and accessing accommodations, and gives them some idea of what to do and what you might expect when you make that transition rather from high school to college or university. The pointing out that neurodivergent post-secondary students 3 times more likely to withdraw from college or university after their first year, which is why this game called Gears, which stands for gearing up for education, achieving real world success, is an important tool that might help with that. Let's take a break. It's coming up on 5:15 here on QR Calgary.
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4: In the southwest, northbound SARC remains closed from Bow Trail up to 16th Avenue. Just to the west of that, there's also a collision on Old Banff Coach Road just north of Bow Trail. Through the area, westbound Bow Trail is seeing some increased volume with people looking for a detour and that second collision. You might want to head south and use 17th Avenue to head west out to the West Ring Road so you can continue north. In the northwest, there was a serious collision earlier northbound Crowchild Trail near 32nd Avenue. Looks like there are still crews off to the left shoulder. Northbound Crowchild's going to be an extra 15, maybe 20 minutes from near Kensington Road. If you're looking for an alternate route, you could take Memorial West over toward Shaganapi Trail. And down south, there's a collision southbound on McLeod Trail before 194th Avenue. Everything's been moved to the center median. Just watch for crews. 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
6: So when I brought this topic up with Talia, who she was like, I got to jump in on this because I have opinions. Let's talk about this Porter Airlines flight out of Toronto that was canceled after a young child repeatedly refused to wear a seatbelt during takeoff, forcing the aircraft to return to the terminal. This happened on August 6th. In a statement to Global News, Porter said the aircraft had already left the gate and was taxiing toward the runway scheduled for Toronto when the child stood up and refused to buckle their seatbelt. The airline said both the child's accompanying parent and flight crew tried to resolve the situation but were, quote-unquote, unsuccessful. The aircraft could not take off in this unsafe condition, so the crew elected to return to the terminal and have the passengers disembark.
7: I have questions.
6: I'm sure you do.
7: Mm-hmm. How old was this child?
6: Don't know.
7: Okay. With a parent or two?
6: Apparently, there was at least one parent on the flight with them.
7: Okay.
8: My question is, why did they cancel the flight? Because I understand they did cancel the flight.
6: They did.
8: Why can't you just kick the parent and the kid off the plane?
6: Because the plane's already... Now, I'm assuming there's protocol in place that once the plane taxis away from that gate... It's, you know, go or don't. There's either a go or a don't go.
8: That's
6: fair. And, like, you can't, you know, back up and then go back, open up everything up. I imagine there's security issues. You should, but I don't know enough to know. And maybe there's someone out there who can, you know, chime in on that.
8: If we had a text line.
7: I have more questions.
6: Yeah, let me access that again.
7: Is there a fine for these people now?
6: There's no indication whether there's a fine. They apologized to passengers, and those passengers were able to depart on a flight the following day. Now, my question is this. Now, we don't know anything about the kid. Don't know his age. Maybe there was some, you know, maybe the child had some certain special needs. Mm-hmm. We don't know. All that being said, as a parent, at what point do you just grab the kid, put him down, put the seatbelt on?
7: Pretty damn quick, I think.
6: Yeah, like it kind of is mind-boggling to me that one, the parent couldn't control the situation. Two,
9: yes,
6: the flight attendants or the pilot decided that this is a situation that is becoming untenable and we're going to shut it all down.
8: Mm-hmm.
6: Like there's a massive leap of logic missing here.
7: I want to just duct tape the kid to the seat and would have been done with it. Go on your merry way, let him loose when you get to Toronto.
8: And if anyone wants we're a bunch of old men, so let's get
7: Talia, what do you think?
9: It feels like bad parenting in a way. Like, I am 28 years old. I am still scared to disobey my mother. And I don't live anywhere close to her, but I know if I did something, she'd sniff it from all the way back in London, Ontario.
6: Well, I mean, if I'm sitting next to my kid and he's like, all right, taking off the seatbelt and standing up like that, I'm just going, here you go, grab him, putting him down. Like, I mean,
9: right?
6: I'm not going to hurt him. But it's in my mind, I don't understand the leap of logic that they could not control this child. And to the point where they decided to cancel the flight.
7: We've done nothing, and we're all out of ideas.
6: Almost. Like,
8: I am guessing that the child is special needs.
6: It's entirely possible, and I don't want to diminish that.
9: Yes.
6: If that is indeed the case.
8: I am guessing that is the case. But still, as a parent, you have to have a certain amount of control. And again, it doesn't have to be physical force, but it can be force. Because if you are inconveniencing now everybody on that flight, that's a fail. That's a fail by that parent because, number one, if you knew that this child was going to have issues on this plane, maybe you should have used your better judgment not to fly.
6: And there are a lot of unanswered questions here. We don't know enough to know about the family, about the child, mm-hmm. or any of the – it's just based on this story from – it's on globalnews.ca and what the airline said. The aircraft could not take off in this – unsafe condition because both the child's accompanying parent and flight crew tried to resolve the situation but were unsuccessful.
8: Right.
7: So, yeah, without a lot more detail about the family and the kid himself, itself, it's really hard to weigh in with, we're just throwing out, like John says, we're just open, so we're throwing out our
6: Let's take this situation out of the equation and just talk about controlling your kids. Mm-hmm. Like, at what point, like, as a parent, you should be able to have control over a situation that you should be able to tell your child to sit down, buckle up, and let's go. Mm-hmm.
7: That was kind of a daily event in our household when I was a kid. And again, this is a long time ago. I knew enough. I could push the envelope a bit, but I knew mm-hmm. enough that if it was safety or something where it was in public, where my parents were going to look kind of bad if I acted poorly, man...
6: Yeah,
7: I just, even to this day, like Talia says, my mom's dead and I'm still, this would not be good.
8: Yeah. Listen, if this child was special needs, I might be inclined to cut the parents a little more slack. If, and again, I'm speculating.
6: 100%, I agree with you on that.
8: If the child was not special needs, this is an ultimate fail. This is a terrible look on the parents. Mm-hmm. Parents should be fined. They should have to reimburse everybody else on that flight because that's just bad parenting. So again, if special needs, I will cut a little bit of slack. You still have to be understanding as a parent
7: but
8: what your child is like.
7: I was also under the impression that if a plane has to return to the gate because of something not to do with the airline or the mechanics of the plane, if it was something with, like, you got a drunk passenger being rowdy or whatever, mm-hmm. you have to go back. That, you go to jail. They come and arrest you. Now, I guess maybe it's a different situation, but mm-hmm. there's got to be some consequences or some very extenuating circumstances. So, again, without knowing more, it's hard to say.
6: And there's no indication that police were called to deal with mm-hmm. this situation or anything like that. It just seems like it was a situation that could not be properly handled by either the parent or the airline. Mm-hmm. So, and again, when it comes to... I don't know enough to know about what requirements are as soon as that plane taxis away from the or backs up away from the gate. But I don't think you can bring it back, and unless there's once it's gone, once it's moved, you're canceling the flight, and now it's back.
7: Yeah.
6: So I don't know, but it's from a parenting perspective, it's just and again, there's a lot of questions I guess still that are not answered with this, but. I don't know. There's got to be a way that you can,
7: Again, special needs kid. Okay, let's see what the circumstances were. Not special needs kid. Somebody made a mistake, and somebody's going to get hurt.
6: Yeah, I imagine there's going to be a possibility of a fine, but I don't know. And I don't know what the airlines are. What their guidelines are. It could be mm-hmm. different between Air Canada, WestJet, Porter, Delta. Who knows what the difference
7: is? I'm curious what it would have been like the mood on that plane at the time. Mm-hmm. Again, because you don't know the circumstances. Maybe people were sympathetic if it was a special needs kid. Not so much if it wasn't.
8: But should that kid now be put on a no fly list?
9: What if it was a one-time situation
8: Doesn't
9: for the
8: matter.
9: Kid?
8: Still did it.
6: So. We also don't know the age of the child, which also it could be an issue. But, I mean, obviously enough that they can stand up on their own on a
9: and
6: seat.
9: Take and take off the seatbelt.
6: Take off the seatbelt.
7: I mean, anything, you're still a child up till your day before you're 18.
6: Yeah,
7: right.
6: Yeah, exactly.
8: If I was on that plane, I would be upset.
6: Yeah, I'm sure quite a few people were. It's 5:26. We're going to take a break for news here on Kira Calgary.
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0: This is Global News. I'm Russell Skeet. It's cloudy and 20 degrees at 5:30. Calgary's police chief says a shootout between police and a suspect in Edworthy Park unfolded within seconds late this morning. Police had pulled over a vehicle in Spruce Cliff for a routine traffic stop. Investigators say almost immediately a person inside fired a gun, hitting an officer twice before taking off into Edworthy Park. The officer was taken to hospital in stable condition while police were across the city, responded to try to apprehend the gunman. Police and the suspect traded gunfire, and CPS chief Katie McClellan says the man also tried to carjack a vehicle while shooting at civilians and even at the Hawks helicopter.
1: Over 100 members were deployed to locate the suspect, secure the area, collect evidence, manage road closures, support witnesses, assist affected members, and ensure ongoing public safety.
0: It turns out the suspect was a known organized crime target, but police did not know that when they pulled him over. He was found dead in the Bow River from a self-inflicted gunshot wound. Alberta's police watchdog is investigating. Meanwhile, the Calgary Fire Department, they were involved in today's shooting incident in Edworthy Park. Alex Kwan with the CFD says they were called in to find the body of the alleged shooter in the river.
2: Our crews were utilized to assist with recovery of the body of one individual, as well as assisting with our boats to look for additional items possibly in the water upstream of that location. Mm-hmm. We've assisted as well with the medical examiner arriving on scene, just getting them to the appropriate side of the water. And we still have crews on scene supporting CPS at this time.
0: Kwan says city police wouldn't let them into the scene until after they determined there was no more danger. Coming up, police are investigating after a Rogers fiber optic cable was cut this morning, leaving thousands without internet, cable, and phone. But first, QR Calgary Time Saver Traffic.
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4: In the southwest, northbound SRC remains closed from Bow Trail up towards 16th Avenue after an earlier incident. Then just to the west of that, there's also a collision on Old Banff Coach Road just north of Bow Trail with lots of emergency crews on scene. Westbound Bow Trail looks to be taking at least an extra 10 minutes from SRC to get past Old Banff Coach Road. Depending where you're headed, maybe you want to go south and use 17th Avenue instead. Northbound Crowchild, lots of stop and go this afternoon. Going to be 15 to 20 minutes from the bridge over the Bow River up past McMahon Stadium. Earlier, there had been a serious collision north of that on Crowchild Trail, but it has since cleared, so hopefully we'll see traffic ease fairly quickly. And a reminder of the construction on Blackfoot Trail as you head towards Deerfoot, at the moment only taking 5 to 10 extra minutes. 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For QR Calgary Time Saver Traffic, I'm Phil Jensen.
0: Calgary police are investigating after a Rogers fiber optic cable was cut this morning in Earlton.

0: provincial state of emergency. David McGinty says the BC government has made a request for help to the federal Ministry of Emergency Management, but not yet for military aid.
1: Canadian Armed Forces are on standby, are in direct, constant contact with our government operations center, our emergency preparedness folks, the BC government, their officials. So we have not yet received a formal request for assistance directed from emergency preparedness to the Canadian Armed Forces.
0: BC Emergency Management Minister Kelly Green says the current request for federal aid involves securing accommodation for evacuees, particularly in the Summerland area. Well, the October 19th referendum's coming up fast, and Elections Alberta is less than halfway to their staffing goal. Political scientist at Mount Royal University, Dwayne Bratt, says the upcoming referendum will be a major fiasco if Elections Alberta isn't given more resources.
2: People are going to blame Elections Alberta for this. You're already seeing groundwork, some by some of the decisions that Elections Alberta has already made, but the other just out of malice, attacking Elections Alberta, which is chronically underfunded.
0: Brad thinks Elections Alberta hasn't been able to recruit as many volunteers for the referendum because they're lacking support from the Alberta government. It's 5:35.
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0: Environment Canada, Calgary weather, mainly cloudy tonight, a chance of showers, a low down to 11. Cloudy tomorrow with a good chance of showers. Smoky and a high of 16. Clouds, a good chance of showers, and 17 on Wednesday. It's 20 degrees. Breaking news when it happens. Our next scheduled news at 6. I'm Russell Skeet.
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1: Coming up on 5:37 on your Monday afternoon here, you're listening to QR Calgary. Tim Parent joining you. It's been a devastating couple of weeks in BC as wildfires there have caused considerable damage and forced tens of thousands of people from their home. The BC Wildfire Service says the deadly Bald Range wildfire has now grown to about 156 kilometers. The wildfire situation deteriorated rapidly over the weekend in the Okanagan and in Summerland. An elderly woman died while trying to escape the fire. Thousands more evacuated. Doug Holmes is the mayor of Summerland, and he joins us. Doug, welcome to the show.
2: Hello.
1: Doug, how are you holding up?
2: Yeah, doing okay. We're getting through this. It's tough, but we're managing. We're helping each other.
1: Take us to the moment where everyone was being told to leave. How chaotic and difficult was that situation?
2: It was actually incredibly calm.
1: Well, that's good.
2: Everybody was kind of, they understood the severity of the situation, and they just, packed their cars. They helped their neighbors. They helped the elderly. And in a really orderly fashion, everybody just packed up and left town. And from Summerland, you can either go north on the highway to Kelowna or south to Penticton. And we were cut off to the north, so you couldn't get up to Kelowna. It was cut off by the fire, so everybody had to go south. And there was this long convoy all night long, Friday night, of cars on their way to Penticton.
1: One of your residents said it was like the breath of God was breathing on the mountain to make it burn, because the whole mountain lit up bright orange and trees began exploding all over the place. When you hear something like that, and you guys lived through that, how are you guys dealing with it?
2: It's the BC wildfire. You put your faith in the professionals who put these things out year after year all over the province, and they're brave people, these firefighters and first responders, it's impressive the amount of resources that are being thrown at this. It's

0: days later, still out of control. But, you know, it's, I think, I like to think that we're starting to see the beginning of the end of it.
1: Mm-hmm. Tell us about your community and about Summerlin.
0: Yeah, we're a small agricultural community. It's kind of like three mountain valleys kind of all joined together. A really fertile soil in these valleys. So it's lots of cherry, peach, and apple orchards, grapes for a lot of wineries around. And, you know, we're pretty, and so the fire came in basically into two of those valleys and just kind of ripped through two of the three valleys. It's, you know, and we're a tight-knit community, and everybody kind of helps each other. And, you know, that's the nice thing about small towns.
1: What do you know about the fire itself and what kind of damage it's caused to Summerlin?
0: So we know structures have been lost. We know people have lost their homes. We don't know how many yet. We haven't been able to get there to really do a tally. The fire is still out of control. It's still burning within Summerlin itself, and as well as outside Summerlin. And so we just don't know the number, but we do know homes have been lost, and everybody will know somebody who has lost a home.
1: Have you been having conversations with the RCMP about the fire?
0: Yeah. You know, they kept us, you know, you mentioned in your newscast about the death of the woman. And so the RCMP investigated that. We have a lot of RCMP on the ground. Normally we only have nine RCMP if we have a full contingent in the town on a normal day. There's more than 35 RCMP there right now patrolling and making sure that, you know, the place is safe, and there's no looters and things like that.
1: Where is the community hold up right now? Are you all in Penticton?
0: Pretty much all of us are in Penticton. Some, you know, went to the coast or wherever, but you know, most people are in Penticton, staying with family or friends they may have here. And those who don't know anybody, they can check into the evacuation center, and we try to find a hotel for them to stay in.
1: How are the families? I'm assuming you've talked to quite a few. How's everyone doing? And I don't know if you have any information about the woman who passed away during the evacuation. Have you spoken to her family?
0: No, I haven't. But our deputy mayor has, and one of the rural directors has. She actually didn't live in Summerlin. She lived just outside Summerlin. So, yeah, one of the rural directors spoke to her, I know. The family. But I don't know who it was myself.
1: How is the community doing in Penticton? Are they all rallying around each other, helping each other out?
0: Yeah, absolutely. That's the kind of community we are. And, you know, we helped each other out to evacuate. We're helping each other out now in Penticton here. It's kind of strange, you know, it's like walking around this city, which isn't ours, but everybody from Summerlin is here, so it's kind of a weird feeling.
1: Right.
0: And so we're all helping each other here, and you know, I just say we got to keep this up. We got to keep helping each other as we go to the stage of reentering and rebuilding our town, because that's going to be really hard coming back to the town where a lot of people have lost homes and a lot of buildings and the devastation has happened. It's going to be a hard thing. That's going to be a hard pill to swallow, and we're going to have to help each other get through that.
1: Yeah, I can only imagine how difficult that situation is and going back into the town. I mean, we had something similar with Jasper here in Alberta, but I mean, it's such a tight-knit community that you have.
0: Yeah, exactly, yeah.
1: What's the latest in terms of the fire itself and the Bald Range wildfire? Any indication when you might be able to return back home?
0: No, it's persistent and it's unpredictable, and you know, and it depends on the climate, on the weather conditions on any given day, and there's so many variables, and it just seems to change every day. It seems to be it's still burning at an extraordinary pace, but at least it seems to be burning away from Summerlin now.
1: Doug, I will leave it at that. I know you've got a lot going on, and you have all of our support here, and we're wishing all the best for your residents and for Summerland.
0: Okay, thank you. I appreciate it.
1: Thanks, Doug. That is Doug Holmes. He is the mayor of Summerland. His community was evacuated over the weekend because of the Bald Range wildfire near Summerland. The community of about 12,000 remains under an evacuation order. They did lose a member of their community. An 80-year-old woman died while fleeing the fires. Just some other updates on that situation. The RCMP are investigating the fire, as is normal, the cause of it. In an interview with CBC, the RCMP is asking the public to avoid spreading rumors about the cause of the fire that exploded near Summerland on Friday night. They say that speculating or pointing fingers online isn't necessarily helpful and can simply perpetuate misinformation. They recognize that in the absence of official verified information, people will try to fill the void with rumors, but they're cautioning people to make sure to get updates from official avenues. It's still an active fire, but people are still looking for answers about what sparked this, whether it was criminal in nature or just was it dry lightning that did it? Could it have been anything else? Hard to say at this point. Obviously, there's still a lot that needs to be done. As I was mentioning to Mayor Holmes, the fire, it looked like on Friday night that the Bald Range fire was about to die down, and then the winds picked up and it pretty much turned everything into an orange nightmare. Really, it was, as this one person said, it was as if the breath of God was breathing on the mountain to make it burn. The whole mountain lit up bright orange. Trees were exploding. The evacuation center was packed with residents, and many were obviously quite upset, teary-eyed, some happy tears to see, some reunions with people who had been separated when they had to flee. So it does appear that some structures have burned, but as you heard Doug mention, it looks like the fire might be blowing away now or moving away from the town of Summerland. So they will rebuild. It's just going to be a tough journey to get there. It's coming up on 5:47 here on QR Calgary.
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3: In the southwest, northbound SARC remains closed from Bow Trail up to 16th Avenue after an earlier incident. Just to the west of that, there's also a collision on Old Banff Coach Road north of Bow Trail with lots of emergency crews on scene. Westbound Bow Trail is going to take an extra 10 minutes or so from near SARC. Depending where you're headed, maybe you want to go south and use 17th Avenue. Down on Glenmore, if you're headed eastbound, still seeing some steady rush hour traffic. That's 10, maybe 15 minutes from near McLeod to get onto Deerfoot. And in the northeast, reports of a collision at Falcon Ridge Boulevard and 64th Avenue. Expect light delays through the intersection. 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
1: Wrapping things up here on a Monday afternoon, 5:51. It is on your Monday, August 10th today. Let's take a look at what happened with the business world and a look at the markets as well. Joined by Leanna Wachniak with the Popowich Kamali Advisory Group, CIBC Wood Gundy. And Leanna, let's talk about Canadian company Abcelera, because they've created something and it seems to be gangbusters what it does.
2: That's right. This is a Canadian biotech company. They're actually based out of Vancouver, and they have the long-term ambition of building Canada's first global biotech company. Now, this is a pretty strong clinical trial result. They have developed a menopause hot flash treatment, and in these sort of early mid-stage trials, they're showing major results there. They're in this kind of 92-person study. They've got patients taking the drug. The drug saw a mean 83% reduction in moderate and severe hot flashes over 4 weeks, compared with a 33% for those on the placebo. So they have described these as kind of an off the chart and looks like better than other non-hormonal therapies that are already on the market, plus with minimal side effects. So their next stage then is to take this to a bigger trial to make sure that this is safe for everyone before they can release it to the wider market. But the market responded really positively to that news today. They saw their stock jump over 30% over the course of the day today.
1: Impressive. We'll see how that plays out over the next few little while. How did the markets react everywhere else to everything else going on?
2: Well, a little bit mixed, as you can probably imagine, given everything that's going on in the news today. TSX up 77 points at 36,458. Dow down 61 points at 53,976. Oil's up about $3.94 at $82.12 a barrel. Natural gas also up 12 cents at $2.78. Canadian dollar positive by 3 basis points at 71.74. And gold up $49 at $44.48 an ounce.
1: All right. Thank you, Leanna. That's Leanna Wachniak with the Popowich Kamali Advisory Group, CIBC Wood Gundy, talking about some of the business news and a look at today's markets. Just to give you a couple of updates on some stories that we've been following here at QR today, the Rogers outage continues. It looks like it could be tomorrow before some of you have your service back. It seems that Calgary police are involved now after a fiber optic cable was cut early this morning in what appears to be a case of vandalism on Earlton Street in the southwest. Rogers says the network outage is affecting customers in parts of the southeast and southwest, including Alboya, Manchester Industrial, Burns Industrial, Earlton, Bonnybrook, Mills Estate, Inglewood, Dover, Aaron Woods, Eastfield, Golden Triangle, and Linwood and Foothills. Some services will start to be restored around 10 this evening, but it could be tomorrow before it's fully restored for some customers. So something to keep an eye on throughout the rest of the evening as well. Also today, there was a shooting at a popular Southwest park, Edworthy Park. A lot of chaos and gunfire. All this stemming from a routine police traffic stop. Police pulled over a vehicle in the Spruce Cliff area just before noon. That's when a person in the vehicle opened fire and they hit the officer twice. The officer was taken to hospital in stable condition. The incident prompted a citywide response by police as the suspect took refuge in Edworthy Park, all while firing at cops and at innocent people in the park. I drove by there as this was going down. I didn't hear any of the gunfire, but the amount of police that were called and the amount of police on the road around Sarcee and Bow Trail and into the park with guns drawn, it was total chaos. CPS Chief Katie McClellan says the suspect obviously had no regard for anybody's safety in that park.
3: He carjacked an innocent individual from one of our partner agencies, and he was also shooting at our Hawk helicopter. So several rounds fired from this offender at trying to obviously injure and kill people, innocent people.
1: Now, the Hawks helicopter was called in, obviously, and it was circling quite a bit and was able to keep an eye on this suspect as he made his way through the park. The suspect is a known organized crime target. He was found dead in the Bow River from what appears to be a self-inflicted gunshot wound. Regardless, Alberta's police watchdog is investigating to make sure that it wasn't from gunfire from an officer. Also, Calgary Fire Department was called in. in on this one to help with the recovery of the body of the suspect in the river. And there is still some road closures in the area around Edworthy. So keep that in mind if you're in that area later this evening. Let's call it a day, and we'll have some Global News Hour at 6 coming up in about 4 minutes' time. And I'll join you again tomorrow. Thanks for listening.
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18: Good evening and thank you for watching. We begin tonight near Edworthy Park, where a man is dead and a police officer has been injured. It all comes after a traffic stop in southwest Calgary quickly escalated. Witnesses say the man shot at an officer, then took off on foot while continuing to fire rounds at police who were trying to apprehend him. Alyssa Carpenter joins us now with what we know so far and where the investigation goes from here.
19: a substantial police presence here at Edworthy Park for much of Monday for an evolving police incident. It started with a traffic stop and ended in the death of the suspect. What we know so far is that just before noon, there was a traffic stop on a pickup truck just west of here, up where you park if you're going to use the dog park. From there, within seconds of pulling over that vehicle, the officer was being shot at. The officer, in fact, struck twice, taken to hospital, and is now in stable condition. We understand the offender then carjacked another vehicle but didn't get far before fleeing into the park on foot. That set off a massive police response for a gunman in the woods.
3: Over 100 members were deployed to locate the suspect, secure the area, collect evidence, manage road closures, support witnesses, assist affected members, and ensure ongoing public safety.
20: We were down by the train tracks, the river down like by the Bow River pathway, and we were just walking with my parents, and then a lady came out of the park and told us that the police told her to move back. Police officers ran down the hill and told us to move back because an officer had been shot, and then after that we heard gunshots like on the train tracks, and we ran up the road because we were kind of stuck because there were also gunshots up on the hill. So we tried to take the road to try and get to the church right here to get somewhere where there weren't gunshots going on.
21: Having obviously listened to the call, I would say it'd be within seconds. I don't think our officers may have even made it towards the car. It was a very dynamic, and we were exchanging gunfire right away.
19: Now, the park will remain closed for the foreseeable future. There are 5 or 6 different scenes within the park from when this incident occurred, and all of those, of course, need evidence gathered from them before the park can reopen to the public. ACERT is investigating. Now, that's standard any time that an officer discharges their firearm. In this case, though, one of the things they'll be looking at is whether any of the officer bullets actually struck the suspect. It's believed the suspect died from a self-inflicted injury. Alyssa Carpenter, Global News.
18: As mentioned, there were a number of people in the park when this happened. We spoke with a woman who was out walking her dog when she was caught in the middle of this very frightening situation. Here's what she had to say.
22: The helicopter started kind of going right over me, like basically circling me. And I was like, okay, I've had this feeling they're telling me not to go in the woods. So I circled back. And as soon as I came around the corner, there's about 3 cops behind the kind of cement pillar by the train tracks. And the two of them screamed at me, run. And I'm like, oh, my God. So we started sprinting. And they said, get behind a car, get behind your car. And I'm like, okay, get in your car. My car's not there. So we ran and then ducked behind the cars. And then they're shooting, like shooting. And so we kept moving behind car and car and car just to kind of get farther back. And then we were watching because I didn't really want to know if they came back. And so I saw them advancing down the rail window, actually, there went going to the right, advancing. They were shooting. There's someone shooting back at them. And so we started to go up the hill, thinking that would be safer. And then someone shot back down us. So then she took off up the hill. I ran behind the trees. And I'm going down behind each tree, kind of going, oh, my God, we're not going up. So then I met up with those three other people and met up with them. And I said, we need to, like, get low. So we did. And then all of a sudden the cops went to left. And I saw them put up.